0: After Iran struck a ship in the Strait of Hormuz Thursday.
1: The U.S. military delivering a, quote, powerful response, attacking Iran for what President Trump called a foolish violation of our ceasefire agreement. U.S. Central Command says American aircraft struck Iranian missile and drone storage locations and radar sites along the coast.
0: ABC's Rachel Scott. Much of the U.S.-Iran peace deal relies on the end to fighting between Israel and Lebanon. Secretary of State Rubio said the agreement reached today begins to put in place a framework for lasting peace and security.
2: So as I said today, as I've told all the parties here today, it's the beginning of the beginning. There's a lot of work ahead. We don't in any way underestimate the difficulty of the task ahead, but we understand the importance of it, how vital it is.
0: The Ebola outbreak in Africa, now one of the largest on record, more than 1,200 cases and nearly 300 deaths. The CDC now declaring it a level one outbreak, allowing the deployment of additional resources. President Trump's former national security advisor, John Bolton, could face jail time after pleading guilty to mishandling classified information today. Kelly Hayes, U.S. attorney for the District of Maryland, said Bolton knew what he was doing was wrong.
3: Mr. Bolton knew how to handle classified information, where it should be stored, how it should be stored, and with whom he could share that information.
0: The guilty plea makes Bolton the only successfully prosecuted case in President Trump's campaign against his political enemies. You're listening to ABC News.
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0: Another area of Texas is now considered an infested zone because an animal was found carrying the New World screwworm.
6: State and federal agricultural officials have ordered quarantines for 9 west and southwest Texas counties as they sterilize adult flies and release them into the environment.
7: We've released 100 billion a week for 19 months. That's 8 billion sterile flies.
6: But Texas Agriculture Commissioner Sid Miller tells ABC News,
7: the sterile flies aren't working.
6: He wants to add a bait and insecticide regimen to the program. Something federal officials have resisted. Jim Ryan, ABC News in Dallas-Fort Worth.
0: A small plane crashed into Beijing's tallest building, leading to evacuations in the business district. But China has scrubbed social media posts about the crash and has not issued any statement. King Charles is breaking with tradition and will no longer call Buckingham Palace home.
8: The king plans to remain at Clarence House just up the street. But guys, Buckingham Palace will remain kind of the headquarters for the royal family. We'll host things like state functions and royal banquets. And the palace had said that this plan will open up more opportunities for greater public access. Although exactly what that means remains somewhat unclear.
0: ABC's Maggie Rooley. A Chicago nonprofit has purchased the West Side's only single-family home designed by famed architect Frank Lloyd Wright. Austin Coming Together plans to restore the 1903 home, which became a city landmark in 1984, but has fallen into disrepair. Dave Packer, ABC News.
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12: A Better Life with Dr. Sanjay Gupta. Osteoporosis affects millions of people in the United States and around the world. It's a disease that basically causes someone's bones to become weak, brittle, and porous, which can increase their risk of fractures. Now, the good news here is there are things you can do other than, or in addition to, taking medications to prevent fractures before it's too late. One is to up your intake of calcium and vitamin D. You also want to eat more protein. One functional medicine dietitian told us that that helps build muscle, and if you're building muscle strength, then you are also building bone strength. You want to be mindful of your workouts. The best ways to build bone density, one therapist told us, are going to be resistance exercises like lifting weights, and also exercises that make your bones take a bit of an impact, such as jumping or even running, just loading the bones a little bit more. I'm Dr. Sanjay Gupta, helping you live a better life.
13: The Testimonialist was compensated for their time.

0: Normal is broken. Common sense is weird. 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From the Ramsey Network and the Friends Credit Union Studio, this is The Ramsey Show. I'm George Camel here with Jade Warshon. We're taking your calls at 888-825-5225. Reggie is kicking us off in Chicago. What's going on, Reggie?
1: Hey, what's going on, guys? So a little dilemma that I find myself in. We saved up a ton for college for my son, put it in the college fund. It grew to like $120,000. I thought for sure that would be enough to get him through like 3, maybe 4 years. And we're coming up on year two. It looks like it'll all be eaten up by the end of year two.
2: Wow.
1: And, you know,
0: I feel bad
1: because, you know, we thought he'd be able to get some help. We thought we'd be able to get a financial aid package or some kind of assistantship. But so far, no luck because we're making too much money, they say, and we've saved up too much on the side.
2: What's it cost every year?
1: It's about $65,000 right now.
2: Whoa.
0: What do you guys make?
1: Yeah. Just over 200. And so the options we're looking at is, you know, I've got the house for sale. We've got a pretty nice house right now. Hoping to take some, you know, equity out of there to help him.
0: Oh, boy.
2: What's he studying?
0: You're going to take a HELOC to pay for your kid's college?
1: No. I was just going to sell the house and buy another one for cash and then put some money aside.
0: Okay. You know, would you downgrade anyways, or was this just for the purpose of cash flowing college?
1: Our house like doubled in value in about 5 years, and so we were thinking about just like, you know, making some cash off it and slightly downgrading. We love the place, but, you know, with property taxes and everything else going up too, we thought we could kind of, you know, have a win-win here and put the money aside and help him as well.
2: What would be the equity? What would you take if you sold it?
1: We're looking for like $1.2 million and then to buy something for about $700,000 or $800,000.
2: Okay. Let me ask you this. What's he studying, and is he the only child?
1: No, he's not the only child. His sister's coming up behind in about 4 years, and there's not as much saved for her account, so we'll probably have the same problem there. And he is he's a film major, actually, not too far from you guys, at Belmont University there.
0: Okay.
2: Interesting.
0: And what's his end goal with filmmaking?
1: What's that?
0: What's his end goal with filmmaking?
1: I mean, he's already put out his own documentary that's on Netflix and Amazon Prime right now. Yeah, he was able to put something out professionally in high school. So
0: that's nuts. What does he need school for?
2: That's my question. Concerned about that,
0: actually. People are going to school to get the degree to hopefully one day be on Netflix and
2: Amazon.
0: And
2: he's already on there.
1: I hear you. I hear you. I mean, so I have no degrees, and my wife has 4 degrees. So we kind of see it both ways. I mean, I don't think you need a degree to do something great.
2: Absolutely.
1: But at the same time, like he's filling it there, and you know he's connected on Music Row there, and with a lot of people there. So we do think there's some benefits there. It's also, you know, a Christian-ish university, so we're, you know, enjoying that aspect of him kind of growing up in that. But it's just more than we thought we'd ever end up paying. And
2: have you
1: trying to figure out, should we let him, you know, I mean, even if he takes a part-time job, it's not going to help that much. I mean, $5,000.
0: Your income is the secret sauce here.
2: So so obviously there's a problem to solve. I agree with you on that. You've explored the avenue of solving the financial side of it. Has there been any talk or exploration on what other education avenues there are? Like, is there another way that he could pursue some education in the same field that's not at the expense of Belmont that you guys can actually afford? I would love for you guys to explore that side of the equation because it does exist, and I would hate for you to feel like you're backed against this wall. This is the only place he can go to school.
1: Yeah.
2: Do you see what I'm saying? What have you guys looked at on that side of the equation?
1: Yeah, we've looked around a little bit. We haven't really done all of our homework there. He's kind of he's got a hard head a little bit. So like when he finds a path, he likes to, like, you know, that's how he was able to put out his own documentary in high school, basically, right? He just gets stuff done. So
2: that's true, but he's not getting done
1: there.
2: He has. Well, can I talk to you like parent to parent?
1: Yep.
2: It's not his choice because you're paying. So you do. He doesn't get to choose that part, right? You can say, we can either afford this or we can't. We're willing to do this or we're not. So you still do hold a level of say-so in this conversation. And I don't want you to forget that because selling your house and taking the equity is a huge step. George and I haven't asked you what you have in retirement yet. And you know that the sister's coming on down the line and there could be some expense there. So let's ask those questions. What do you guys have locked away in retirement? Hopefully it's juicy.
1: We've been teaching FPU for a while. We haven't in the last 5 years since COVID, but we followed the Ramsey principles for a long time. So we have over $1 million in retirement right now. The house is $1 million+.
3: Awesome.
1: And things
3: what do you
1: are going
3: owe
1: really
3: the mortgage?
1: Well, kind of in our, about 110 or so right now.
3: Oh,
1: so
3: fantastic.
2: Okay,
3: off.
2: That's good.
3: So you're talking like $2 million. You'll walk away in profit of like $900,000, something like that.
1: Yeah, the goal is over $1 million. Yeah, and then buy something for, you know, I'm fine buying something for 6 or 7, and you know, just putting some cash on the side. So
3: okay,
2: let me just really lay out
3: the options.
1: Like
3: it's going to be your choice, but here's your options. Number one, of course, sell the house, use some of the profits to cash flow the rest of college, and probably lock some away for the daughter too. Right.
1: Yep.
3: Option two, we don't sell the house and we use this income that you have, and that's going to mean sacrifices in the budget to go, we got a cash flow of $60,000 of school out of our $200,000 in income. That's option two. And then the last option is what Jay's been talking about, which is, could he transfer to Middle Tennessee State if they have a filmmaking program and still be just as fine?
2: And he's got relationships. Keep building those relationships. Keep getting indoors. Keep working on set. Like, all of those on-the-job experiences is really what's going to help him. Those are the three options.
3: I tell you this, is this company has hired a lot of guys who have went to film school or have the audio degrees in this media creative space, and they don't get paid more because they went to Belmont versus MTSU.
2: I can tell you that right now.
3: So I just want to make sure that we're clear on the ROI of this degree. And again, he's the secret sauce in all of this, not this piece of paper that says, hey, you sat in class and did great and maybe learned a thing or two.
2: Especially
3: the real experience
2: in the arts.
3: Of making the films, making the connections, building his portfolio, getting on Netflix. His professor probably doesn't have a documentary on Netflix. He should be teaching this class.
2: Facts.
1: I think we're on the same page there. So just wanted to hear somebody else say it. Yeah. So I appreciate you guys.
3: Have him watch this call and he can message me and, just rip me a new one if he's upset. But I just think he's so sharp that we need to look at this a little bit more, cautiously to go, dude, do you really want to graduate with a bunch of debt? No, that's off the table.
2: That's off the table.
3: And you guys selling your house, making all these sacrifices, you can do that. You're awesome parents. But it just feels like a pretty drastic move for something that's avoidable.
2: Yeah, and I also want to call this out, too. And I don't know that this is true, but it's worth saying. I think a lot of times you can get focused on the notoriety of the way a university title sounds. Oh, they went to Belmont. Oh, they went to, Juilliard. Oh, they went to Harvard.
3: Princeton.
2: Ivy League. Sorry.
3: A lot of conversations to have, Reggie. I hope you can talk to him and come up with a game plan. The key is you guys are unified on what the plan is. There's no surprises, and you make peace with whatever decision you make. Out of those three, you got to make peace with it and go, all right, this is a season. It's not forever. We're going to be okay, but the goal is we're going to avoid debt and make sure he graduates in 4 years or less.

0: You know, the first time I became a dad, something flipped. Suddenly, it wasn't just about me and my wife anymore. 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
6: A better life with Dr. Sanjay Gupta.
7: By age 35, two-thirds of American men will experience some degree of noticeable hair loss. And by age 50, about 85% of men will have significantly thinning hair. That's according to the American Hair Loss Association. Now, one dermatologist explained that hair loss can either be genetic or it can be triggered by stress, illness, surgery, medications, major life events. No matter the cause, a lot of men, understandably, are frustrated by hair loss because it seems like a loss of control. You can take great care of your scalp by all sorts of expensive lotions and potions, but that might not matter. There are some tried and true medications that might work, like minoxidil or finasteride. But another solution is just shaving it off, and I've heard more and more how liberating this can be for a lot of guys. That's the ultimate control of their appearance. I'm Dr. Sanjay Gupta, helping you live a better life.

0: Susie is up next in Knoxville, Tennessee. Susie, welcome to the Ramsey Show.
1: Thank you very much. How's everybody today?
0: We are doing great. It's a pleasure to talk to you.
1: My call, as I told the gentleman that answered the phone, I'm retired. I'm 69 years old. I have a security after Medicare. It's taken out. It's $1,800 a month. I get a pension that's $293.70 a month. Plus twice a month, maybe three times I do a little side thing on the weekend and make an extra $100 each time, which I pay my tithes first, I pay my bills, I have excellent credit, but if something comes up out of the way, my washer tears up, I need new tires, I have to put it on the credit card because I don't have it sitting around. Mm-hmm. I had an emergency fund, $1,000 saved, and something happened that I had to use that. Now, right now, I have a bill where I was in the hospital, $500 and something, so I'm paying that every month to get it paid off. But I just feel strapped when I was working as a nurse. I made good money. I'm thankful for what I get, but if something comes up, I feel like I'm in the hole again.
0: Yeah.
1: So any suggestions would help. Thank you.
2: Susie, yeah, I can imagine how you're feeling. You know, it's just one thing goes wrong and it kind of just sets off a crisis financially.
1: Yes.
2: How are mm-hmm. you living right now? Are you in a paid for house? Are you renting? Do you have a mortgage? What's going on there?
1: I have a mortgage and I've been adding some to it because I'd rate if I can get an extra payment each year, then that takes off so many years. So
0: what's the mortgage payment every month?
1: Usually like $479. I've been putting an extra $40 or $50 with it.
0: Okay.
1: It's that extra. It was my parents' house for years, and they lived down here and was renting for a while, but now I bought it.
2: What's left to go on that mortgage?
1: Probably, I don't know, 50-something or 1,000. And then I have a car that should be paid off within 6 months.
2: Can you tell us what the mortgage is worth?
1: A car.
2: If you were to sell that house, not that you will.
1: About $150,000, maybe. I think I saw that, and that was where they raised the taxes to, and they said it was worth that.
2: Okay.
1: But right now in this area, some homes are $1,000-something to $2,000.
0: Wow.
1: And I wouldn't be able to.
0: So let me recap your debt here. You have about $500 in medical debt. You've got the $50,000 mm-hmm. on the mortgage, and then what's left mm-hmm. on that car loan?
1: Probably $6,000. That's what I'm saying. I'm hope to have it.
0: Okay.
1: Anytime I've had money along the way, I put it toward the principal, and so that's about what's left.
0: Yeah.
1: So I'm looking about 6 months to have it paid off.
2: And is there anything else on the credit card, Susie? Because you said you were putting other things like tires and things like that.
1: Well, before I got sick with pneumonia, I had paid those back down to zero.
2: Okay.
1: So right now, it's just what was left that the insurance didn't pay.
2: Okay.
1: And a couple of co-pays while I went in, but I've already paid $200 toward that, so there's about $500 and something left.
2: Okay.
0: And you're bringing home about $2,100 a month total?
1: That sounds about right. $1,800 and that. And, right, and then the $200 for that side thing I do, but one of those side things, I always pay my car insurance out of one, which doesn't take it all.
2: So we'll call it $2,300 a month.
1: Okay.
2: To be fair. Now, Susie, what about mm-hmm. your health? You mentioned medical bills. Tell us about your health. Are you able to, if you did want to get out there and do something, are you able to get out there and do a small amount of work if you needed to?
1: Well, that's why I do that on the side where I make the extra
2: $269.
1: Yeah. I've been a nurse for almost 30 years, so that's all I'm going to say. No, it'd be hard to do a regular job.
2: Right.
1: I've got bad shoulders, bad knees.
2: Mm-hmm.
1: Just keep on.
0: Wow.
1: You know, and like I say, I know I pay tithes, God's faithful, but it's just something's always going on, and you know, I just get frustrated with what I call feeling strapped.
2: Yeah, yeah. Absolutely.
1: Like I said, I have a
0: There's hard all around you. It's going to be hard either way. It's going to be hard to sacrifice and work 15 hours a week. It's going to be hard to stay in the cycle that you're in. And so at this point, it's going, all right, what's the hard that's going to get me to where I want to go 5 years from now, 10 years from now? You know, God willing, you live another 30 years. Where are we going to be? How are we going to be living as inflation continues and our income stays fixed? Now, your Social Security will go up incrementally, but not enough to make a dent. And so what you're doing now is like doing you're doing a lot of good things. You're just doing them all at the same time. And that's why you're treading water. So I would stop any extra payments on anything except for your smallest debt right now. And really, you need to get that $1,000 emergency fund stacked back up. So if you stopped all of your extra payments, you kept the side work, could you save up $300, $400, $500 in a month to put away in savings?
1: I could save something, you know, I'm just not for sure. It just seems like I say I always pay my tithes first, and so that comes off first. And
2: We want you to do that.
0: Have you ever done a budget, Susie, where you laid out, okay, here's my $2,300, here's all of my expenses? Because you seem to know your numbers well, down to the pennies.
1: I hunt for that penny, too, if I can't find it. So, but I pretty much, when it goes in the bank, sometimes I even get up, and when I know it's in there, and I pay everything off, and then what I have left, I have left.
2: Okay, so yeah, I think we want, George and I want you to get a little more organized and make the plan before that check hits. And so we're going to make sure we give you every dollar. It's really easy to use. It's very intuitive. And that way, let's pretend you get paid on the 15th. You can go in there on the 1st and start planning. Here's the way I want to spend that money. And it'll kind of let you make choices. So once you've put your minimum payments in there, you'll be able to see how much margin you have. Margin is just whatever is left over. And to George's point, instead of saying, okay, I'm going to use that margin to put extra on the house, or I'm going to use that margin to do something over here, take all that margin and start paying off that medical debt. It's good that you're not currently putting anything, you know, on credit cards. Or what you can do, Susie, is kind of take that moment and look out over the horizon and say, okay, what do I see that could potentially be something outside of my normal budget? Do I need an oil change? Am I starting to notice that the tires are getting bald? And really take that time to plan and say, okay, I actually might need to, instead of putting extra on the debt this month, I might need to plan for an oil change, or I might need to plan to replace these tires, or I might, do you see what I'm saying? And the budget will really help you get ahead and be able to take care of the things, because we think that you have the margin to kind of cash flow things as they come, at least at this point. But if we can get you doing that and then gradually pay off this $500, gradually build up a little bit more savings beyond the $1,000, then suddenly you get in a place where if something pops up, it may be an emergency, but it won't feel like a crisis. And you certainly won't have to lean over and rely on credit cards or debt.
0: Susie, we're rooting for you to figure this out, get out of this consumer debt, build up an emergency fund. And at this point, it's going to be surviving for the foreseeable future unless we can see a change in that income. If you can get your health and energy back up to work, even a little bit would go a long way. If you can double that $300 to $600, that's some breathing room right there. And Jade, it's a stark reminder for everyone out there that Social Security will not be enough. It may not exist. And I'm looking at the data here. The trust fund will be depleted by 2032. That doesn't mean it's going to go away. It just means that the benefits would be reduced by about 20%, which for someone like Susie, imagine her getting a pay cut of 20%.
2: Yeah, I mean, yes, it was already not enough. And for Susie, if I were in your shoes, it sounds like you're in a good church community. I'd be looking for families who need somebody to sit with the kids for a few hours before mom and dad get home. If you can get into that area, that's something that you can do to make a lot of money fast. And it's, you know, you don't have to be on your feet all day or anything like that. So try to get involved with some families that need help with not babies, but younger kids.

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6: For more than a decade, the Environmental Working Group has put out a list of the so-called Dirty Dozen. These are the non-organic produce contaminated with the highest levels of pesticides. Well, this year, spinach topped the list, followed by kale, collard, mustard greens, strawberries, grapes, nectarines, peaches, cherries, apples, blackberries, pears, potatoes, and blueberries. Now, all these fruits and vegetables are part of a healthy diet, so no one is saying you shouldn't eat them. Point is, though, you could consider buying these items organic if and when you can, and then taking extra care when you wash them. The FDA recommends rinsing all fruits and vegetables, even the ones that are organic, under running water that is slightly warmer than room temperature. Don't use soap, bleach, or any fancy produce washes. I'm Dr. Sanjay Gupta, helping you live a better life.
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0: 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Hunter is in Hartford, Connecticut up next. What's going on, Hunter?
1: How's it going?
0: We're doing great.

0: How are you?
1: I'm not too bad. Glad I got into talk to you guys today.
0: We're happy to talk to you. What's going on? What's your question today?
1: So I've just been recently engaged, and we're looking to get married sooner than later. But she has about $18,000 in debt between a car loan and student loans. I live at home. We both live at home still. I have a very stable job, and financially, I have a lot saved up in savings.
2: How much?
1: What makes sense? About $135,000.
2: Nice.
0: Way to go. How old are you?
1: 23.
0: Wow. What do you make?
1: About last year, I think I took home like $88,000.
2: Good.
0: You're crushing it, man. Okay.
1: Thanks.
0: So no wedding date. So she's got $18K. You're debt-free with a whole bunch of money in the bank.
1: Pretty much. Like, we'd obviously like to get a house sooner than later, but the market's kind of tough right now. Like, we don't want to just jump on something just to live together. We're both comfortable at home and everything. Both,
2: yeah.
1: You know, looking better to save the money. But I just don't know. You know, I totally agree with Dave's rule. You know, once you say I do, you're one. Everything should be together. And that's how my parents have made it work. That's how I see things. But would it make sense to start that debt-free and clear our marriage pretty much from the start, or am I better off putting that, say, $20,000 into investing even more or something?
2: I mean, there's no date on the books, and so I would not put any money onto her debt until, to your point, until the day that you say I do. In the meantime, because you've said that it's also important for you that you guys are thinking about buying a house, I probably would not invest that money. I'd probably park whatever's left after you paid off the... Well, and this is assuming there's debt left by the time you get married, by the way, because she should be working hard to pay that off in the meantime. But I'd probably keep that $135 parked in a high-yield savings account. I'd separate it, though. I'd put aside what you think is going to be 3 to 6 months of your expenses, at least 3 months of projected expenses once you were to move into a house, and then I'd put the rest aside and start piling up a down payment. The reason I said 3 months of what you project your expenses will be is because you've said, hey, we want to move into a house. We know that that's going to be more expensive, right, than living at home. So really think about what that would be with a mortgage and with some of the other things that are required living in your own place. And I'd make sure to have that stacked up. But my biggest expectation is I'd be talking with her now and say, okay, these are my philosophies on debt. What's your philosophy? And do you plan on working hard to get this paid off in the meantime? I mean, I know we don't have a date set, but I'd be looking to see if she's hitting the ground running on this debt.
1: Yeah, no, 100%. She's paying pretty much like close to 70% of what she makes, throwing it into everything she has.
2: Okay.
1: So
2: then
1: like,
2: it should mostly be gone.
0: And whatever's left, yeah, let's pile our money together in one checking or savings account and go, all right, let's clear the debt. Let's have the emergency fund. Anything left becomes our down payment money. And then see where you're at.
1: Okay.
2: Now, I will say, let me add this to the mix. So I feel like that part of the subject is kind of put to bed. Let's talk about the house buying part, because both of you have been living at home. It sounds like both of you have never lived on your own. Honestly, George, I would advise you guys to rent someplace first, as opposed to just jumping right into home buying, because home buying is a fabulous thing. It's a wonderful thing. It's necessary to build wealth. But at the same time, it is a huge change in life. And if you've never lived on your own, I would start with maybe renting an apartment or renting a small place together, just to get the feeling of what it feels like, get that first year of marriage under your belt.
0: Yeah, getting married is already enough of a change, so to add home ownership on top of that, it's just going to feel like, whew, I just grew up real fast. So there's no rush to buy a house. You are doing so well. I have no fear that you're going to buy a great house and do it with a whole lot of peace with this wonderful gal. So it's kind of logistics at this point of paying off the debt. I would not wait until her debt is paid off to get married. I would go ahead and go, hey, we're engaged. What are we doing wasting time here? Like, don't you want to move in and spend your life together?
2: Yeah, what is the holdup?
1: Exactly. So, like, we've been together since high school. So we've been together 7 years. And now it just seemed like the right time where I felt financially enough that I could support her. Worst case, if something happened. But the main reason also right now is, like, getting married sooner than later is for health insurance.
2: Okay. Oh, because you're going off of mom and dad's?
1: Correct. Yeah, like, I've had mine since I was 19 when I started my job, which I work for the state, so it's very good benefits and very good health insurance.
2: Okay.
1: But she's like kind of in need of the insurance.
2: Understood.
1: So that was kind of the thing of like, I wasn't sure since it would be like a sooner than later kind of move in date and stuff.
0: Are you saying she's on her parents' insurance and she'd lose that once you're married?
1: Correct.
0: And then you like can't the, add her to yours once you're married? Insurance.
1: Yes. Like, the main reason for getting married soon would be to get her on, like, the better insurance to see
0: the normal doctor.
2: You know, I don't love making a marriage choice based off of insurance. I would much rather you guys make it based off of, here's when we think it's time, you know, we feel good about this.
1: Like, the insurance is a part of it. That was just, like, the insurance is, like, the urgency of it. But we've been saying, like, I mean, for probably 3 years now, I've been saying I have a wife. It's just we're not married.
2: Well, that's neither here nor there. You got to get married before you have a wife.
0: It's like, I'm debt-free, other than this loan I got to pay off.
1: This is the girl.
2: Yes.
1: Absolutely.
2: Okay. I'm going to say it again. If it's time to get married, go ahead and get married, and don't let life insurance stop you. But my biggest pieces of advice to you, there's three pieces, so this is your homework. Write it down. Number one, you said this, and George and I said it. Don't pay off any debt until you're married. That's number one. Thing number two is I would advise that you rent a little while, at least 1 year before you get married. And thing number three, this is a new topic. When you do go to purchase a house, please, please, please keep in mind, if you know, you guys seem like you're planners and we're going to do this and then we're going to have babies. Just when you buy a house, think about what it might look like if one of you were to stay home with a baby, okay? And make sure you're buying a house based off what those plans are. Don't bite off more than you can chew because, you know, all of that matters in the grand scheme of things.
0: Yeah, if you kept that mortgage payment 100%. To 25% of your after-tax monthly income,
2: that's a win.
0: Then anything she brings in is gravy. And now you guys are doing fair great. Enough. You could pay off the house. I mean, this is what my wife and I did, Hunter, and this is not saying it's prescriptive. You don't have to do this. But my wife and I got really aggressive. We almost treated baby step six, paying off the house, like baby step two. And we knocked that thing out in 26 months. And then when we started a family and had a baby, it wasn't a financial discussion about could she stay home. It was just an emotional one. And she left her nine-year career here at Ramsey. And so I want you to have those kinds of options. And that's why we don't want you to rush into anything. Do everything with peace. You're 23.
2: You got time.
0: Average homeowner is now 40 years old.
2: When I saw that, I almost fell out of my chair.
0: So you are ahead of the curve. Don't let anyone say,
1: go get a house.
2: No, you got time. You got time, brother. You got a lot of time.
0: And I am not worried about Hunter.
1: And then I have one more question, too.
0: Hit me.
1: What should I be putting into, like, for my future here? Like, I have a 401k, I have a pension, stuff like that.
2: Yeah.
1: What else should I be putting into right now, being this young and having the savings?
0: Like, oh, I got you, Hunter. I'm going to gift you a virtual ticket to Investing Essentials. It's happening September 1st and 2nd, and you can tune in, watch Dave Ramsey and I unpack his wealth playbook of how we've created so many millionaires, what Dave actually does with his money, and we'll walk through the exact steps, the exact sort of waterfall you should do with that 15% that we recommend investing. That's the step that you're on currently.
2: And the truth is, though, if you want, Hunter, you can wait up to 3 years. If you say, I want to forego investing for a while we're saving up a down payment and potentially doing what George said and paying full cash for a home, I might absolutely do that. You're 23 years old. You've got plenty of time. And to be able to buy a house in cash is really a major deal for you.
0: Compound growth will do the heavy lifting as you work for the next 30 to 40 years. So taking a year or two off to get into that house could be worth it.

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12: Few people now have asked me about a TikTok trend that they've come across. It's called 75 Hard. The challenge was created by entrepreneur and author Andy Frisella, who calls it a, quote, transformative mental toughness program and an Ironman for your brain. So here's what it entails. Eat a structured diet with no alcohol, drink a gallon of water, read 10 pages of nonfiction, take a progress photo, and complete two 45-minute workouts, one of them outdoors, every day for 75 days. Quite a challenge. We asked CNN fitness contributor Dana Santis about this, who reminded us that sustainable fitness isn't about punishment or proving discipline through extremes. It's about building habits that integrate into your lifestyle in a way that feels supportive and repeatable. If you ask me, that's going to be the key to long-term success. I'm Dr. Sanjay Gupta, helping you live a better life.
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0: Christopher's up next in Huntsville, Alabama. What's going on, Christopher?
1: Hey, not too much. How are you guys doing?
0: We're doing great. What's your question today?
1: Hey, that's wonderful. Hey, I just want to say thank you guys, first of all, for everything you guys do. I've been pulling the baby steps for the last 3 years, having stepped through from baby step one and currently baby step six.
2: Way to go.
1: Having gone through FPU, and I've paid off about $50,000 in consumer debt and saved up about $200,000 for my mortgage.
2: Nice.
1: Leads to the question at hand. So basically, I had this lump sum for my mortgage. I kept that fire going after I paid off all that consumer debt. Met my wife, married my wife. She, shout out to her for putting up with all my crazy Ramsey antics over the last couple of years. But we've kept that fire going, and we've been able to save up, the amount of money that we owe on the mortgage.
0: Wow.
1: Lucky for me, I bought a house in COVID, so I locked in a really low interest rate. So it's an interest rate of 2.9%. And I've got that amount. We've got about $200,000 saved. We owe about $160,000 on the mortgage. And so I'm really, really struggling. I'm definitely the nerd, super analytical, looking at everything, looking at all the numbers. And from some really rough calculations I've done, putting that money into a brokerage account over the course of the remainder of the mortgage, which is about 24 years, essentially the principal amount made on that amount would essentially pay the mortgage every month, right? And then at the end, I would still have that principal amount that I put into the brokerage account plus, some additional money. So I'm just really, really struggling with knowing what to do, whether to take that money and put it in the house and just be completely debt free, no longer have a mortgage, or put it into that brokerage account, a safe, brokerage account tracking the S&P 500, that is going to get that, anywhere from 6 to 12%, if not more, yield depending on the year, over the course of the next 24 years. I'm stuck. I don't know what to do.
0: Yeah, you've spreadsheeted your way into oblivion.
2: And Christopher, you're not wrong.
1: I have.
2: You're not wrong, by the way. I love that you ran out those numbers, and I love that you did the math on that. And I'll be honest with you, this is probably one of the teachings that we have that's not about the math. It's not about the numbers. It's more about the mentality behind it. And Dave will tell you, I'll tell you, George will tell you, people forget to account for risk and they forget to account for peace in this equation. And I have a good feeling, George, you've paid off a mortgage, so you're probably better to talk about this, but he's leaving out what it feels like to actually have a paid off mortgage.
0: Yeah.
2: And he's leaving out the idea of, if you did have a paid off mortgage, would you borrow against it to invest? And the answer is likely no. I mean, I could tell you, I've been hosting the show not as long as Dave. I've hosted for 4 years. I've never once heard someone call back and say, I paid off my mortgage and I hated it, and I'd like to go get another mortgage, please, so that I'd like to borrow against it so I can invest. I've just never heard it.
0: Yeah, Christopher, I can't out-math you on this one because there's too many variables, right? We're comparing something that's a guaranteed obligation, which is your mortgage, versus something with a variable return, the market. And I understand, 24 years, I believe you. It's going up and to the right,
2: that's
0: bud.
2: Right.
0: And you probably could make a spread. The question I have for you is, what's your end game here? What's your goal? Is it to have 4.9 million versus 4.6 million? Because that's probably what we're talking about here.
1: Yeah, no, 100%. I'm really glad you asked that question, because that ultimately, I think for me, it's ultimately, what is the price of that piece, right? And that's what I got to decide. That's the decision I'm struggling with.
2: What's your wife say? What's she say about it?
1: She supports me. She is such a sweetheart. She supports me. She trusts me with finances.
2: But what's her opinion?
1: She's very involved, but
2: what's her opinion? I know she trusts you, but what's her opinion?
1: Sure. Honestly, I'm not sure. I mean, I think she supports whichever one it is. I mean, if we decide to pay it off, I think she's cool with that.
2: Yeah.
1: If I had to ask her right now, I think she would want us to pay it off, honestly.
2: Okay. I'd find out from her. And if she seems indifferent, I would challenge her to say, no, I want you to formulate your own thought around this, and I want to know what you think. That's so important when it comes to your money, and I would, especially on something like this, I would get her opinion and make sure she has one to contribute, even though, of course, she does trust you. I mean, that should go without saying.
1: 110%.
0: Have you done the math on investing the payment once you pay it off?
1: Not 100%. And so I'm currently working with a couple of trusted financial advisors to kind of run the exact numbers. Because for me, you know, that'll really help me kind of understand what it is, you know, I'm really looking at to be able to make that decision. Because in my head, if it's like less than $500,000, $500,000, and I don't say that like that's not a lot of money, but in 30 years, right, if that difference is about $500,000, when we're looking at $5 or $6 million, okay, maybe it doesn't matter as much, but if it's like $1 million or $1.5 million difference, then it's like, okay, well, that's pretty significant. And so that is one piece that I definitely have on my to-do list to, you know, look at and evaluate to, you know, see what makes sense for me. But to answer your early question, you know, my entire goal with all of this has just been to, you know, leave a legacy for my family, my future family. I don't have kids yet, but, you know, I just wasn't raised in a household with money, and I'm just trying to change my family tree and just, you know, that's my ultimate goal to answer your question about that.
2: Well, one thing I will say, I loved hearing your heart around that, and it's no doubt about it that you're thinking about your family and thinking about what's going to be best for them. You don't have kids yet, but I will say this, having a paid off mortgage, we talked about this in the previous call, having a paid off mortgage and bringing kids in the family, it creates so many options for you. And I just love that conversation of it. And I mean, the other side of it is from this side of the desk, when people call in, I can tell you when tough times come in life, whether it's a job loss or a diagnosis or just things in life not going the way that we planned, the number one thing that people want to protect is their home. They don't want to lose their mortgage. They want to make sure that everything is okay, because your home is your safe place, right? Like, that is the ultimate place that you want to find, you know, shelter and security and comfort. And so from that point of view, that's why I always lean towards, if people can make the choice that's going to protect that, ultimately it's going to give them the most peace. And if you're doing and making decisions from a place of peace and freedom and options, then you are going to make the best choice. So that's kind of where I'd leave it. I think you're a really smart guy. I think whatever you do, you're going to do it in a really methodical and in intentional way. So I'm really not worried about you, Christopher.
0: Yeah, there's nothing on fire here, but here's how I look at it. Do you want to spend the rest of, you know, the next 24 years making the payment, trying to get the spread, checking the accounts, or do you want to spend it just living your life and you do what you want with that payment? Maybe you invest a bunch of it. Maybe you give some of it. Maybe you invest for your kids with that mortgage payment. I don't know, but there's so many things you can do, and I don't want you to get too short-sighted going, well, life is about the spread. Life is about investing, because we didn't buy a house to leverage it. You just sort of, this fell in your lap, this amazing once-in-a-generation interest rate. And you're right, that everyone around you is telling you, dude, that would be so dumb if you paid that off, bro. You can make so much money. And again, we don't buy this home to make money. You make money from your job. Sure. You make money from investing. Yep. We don't need to do it based on a spread. So it's up to you. I'll tell you, I did it. I've never once calculated how much I could have made if I didn't pay off the mortgage, because I simply don't care. I got a toddler, an infant, a crippled dog. I got too much to worry about versus a spread. So I think you'll make the right decision that's right for your family. And again, you've got the option to always pay it off. I just don't want you to be losing sleep at night over this decision. It's simply not worth it.
2: And I will say, George just said something so true. You can pay it off. And if you don't like it, you can borrow the money back.
0: It'll be at a higher interest rate, though, Jade.
2: That's
0: true. It's going to be at 6%.
2: That's true. That's
0: it's going to crush him.
2: Yeah.
1: Man. Yeah, that would be absolutely crazy.
0: And what's cool, Christopher, is 100% equity. The next home you buy, which everyone's like, that's my forever home, you'll likely buy another home in your lifetime, right?
1: Yeah.
0: Now you have all that equity to roll into the next one, and then you'll likely be paying cash. That's what happened to us. Paid off the mortgage, stayed in the house, sold the house, saved up along the way because we could, because we didn't have a mortgage payment. And then all of a sudden, you're like, sweet, I just bought a house in cash. This is crazy.
2: And, you know, there's a mental component to that that I really like, because a guy like you, Christopher, let's pretend you did what you're thinking and you put the $200,000 in and, you know, you invested it. A guy like you is not going to like the feeling of pulling from that nest egg to buy something in cash. But when it's already, the equity is already in your home and it's kind of like earmarked for living, it's going to feel a lot easier for you to take that money and roll it into your next cash home purchase. So that is a really good point that George made.
0: Life is full of uncontrollables, and paying off that house is a forced savings plan.
2: Yep.
0: And I love that. It gives me a whole lot of peace, and I think you'll find the same, Christopher.
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6: From ABC News, I'm Dave Packer. The death toll from Venezuela's double earthquake Wednesday has topped 900. 50,000 people are still unaccounted for. A massive search and rescue effort is underway.
7: Rescuers cutting through concrete and listening for signs of life. 2 days after the quakes, international crews now touching down in Venezuela. Back-to-back quakes brought down many buildings in what's known as a pancake collapse, floors stacking on top of one another, leaving little room for survival. With millions impacted, the humanitarian need is growing.
6: ABC's Victor Akendo. Iran got its response 24 hours after its drones targeted a ship in the Strait of Hormuz. U.S. Central Command says American aircraft struck Iranian missile and drone storage locations and radar sites along the coast. President Trump.
8: I don't like the fact that they took a shot yesterday. Actually, four. We knocked down three at a ship. Not an Allied ship, but a ship, a very expensive ship. And it was fine, but it took a little beating. They shouldn't be doing that.
6: A mistrial declared today in the arson case of 29-year-old Jonathan Rindernicht. Accused of setting the Palisades fire, the deadlock was 10 jurors set on a not guilty verdict and 2 on guilty. This woman, identified as juror number 4, says she was among those who went with not guilty.
9: There's just not enough proof. It was just happened so late in time, and I just felt like a lot of holes, yeah.
6: Prosecutors say they'll retry the case. The National Weather Service issuing a rare, particularly dangerous fire alert in Utah. Wildfires destroying homes. Mark Littich watched through his Ring camera as the fire approached his cabin.
10: I've never seen anything like that. I didn't know fire could do that. And literally within 2 minutes, it appeared in my camera, and then it was completely around the cabin.
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6: A man accused of faking his own death in 2020 and fleeing to Scotland to evade rape charges in the U.S. has died after he was taken to a hospital from a Utah prison. That according to the Utah Department of Corrections, which says Nicholas Rossi died from complications of an existing medical condition after choosing to discontinue treatment. He was serving time for 2 sex assault cases. Former Trump administration National Security Advisor John Bolton has entered a guilty plea to mishandling classified information under a deal that could allow him to avoid prison. U.S. Attorney Kelly Hayes says the case proves no one is above the law.
13: The rules governing classified and national defense information apply equally to everyone, regardless of position and regardless of how long you have served with the United States government.
6: The judge ultimately will decide Bolton's punishment. Carlos Mendoza has been fired as manager of the New York Mets and replaced by Andy Green. New York is 34-47 following a six-game losing streak, 15 games behind National League East leading Atlanta. Green had been working in the Mets front office running the farm system. He's an American comedy icon. And this weekend, Mel Brooks turns 100.
14: Excuse me while I whip this out.
6: In honor of his birthday Sunday, the American Film Institute's proclaimed Brooks' 1974 movie Blazing Saddles, funniest film ever. Dave Packer, ABC News.
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1: Hey, thanks for joining us on a Friday night. We are in a good mood, and we got lots to get to tonight. We are going to check in with Terry Black, World Championship Barbecue Enthusiast. July 4th, people are going to be grilling, and you need to know, he is the man with a plan. We'll check in with Terry Black a little bit later on. Also, Jonathan Horn, former George W. Bush speechwriter, historian. He writes for the Free Press, and he has great stories about July 4th, 1776. So we'll check in with him. More news on Nancy Guthrie. There's a new letter, believe it or not. But first, we're going to start off talking about the Haitian refugees and that case in the Supreme Court. They went from being legally here to being forced to leave, apparently, overnight because of the judge's ruling. We'll talk to somebody who was very much involved with refugees here in the United States and the impact it's going to have with 350,000 of them being asked to leave. We'll do that coming up straight ahead. America at Night, back in a moment.
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33: For decades, the prevailing wisdom for someone who's had a heart attack has been to put them on beta blockers for the rest of their life. But new research suggests that might not be necessary, and that the benefits of these medications probably taper off after a year or two. On the whole, and for the average person, beta blockers are very safe and very effective. But, as with any medication, they can come with a cost. A financial one, and also potential side effects. We're talking about things like fatigue, dizziness, dry mouth, dry eyes. I want to be clear when I say that you absolutely should talk to your doctor before starting or stopping any medication. Point is, if you're years out from a heart attack and you're in otherwise good health, you might want to ask your doctor about discontinuing beta blockers. You'll want to, of course, keep up a healthy lifestyle, diet, exercise, and sleep. I'm Dr. Sanjay Gupta, helping you live a better life.
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37: This is America at Night with McGraw-Millhaven.
38: Yesterday, the Supreme Court ruled 6-3, temporary protected status is no longer in the hands of anyone other than the President of the United States. And after that, the governor of Ohio, Republican Mike DeWine, called this a devastating mistake. To talk about the after effects of all of that is Karish Omera Vignaraja, who is president and CEO of the Global Refuge. It's the largest faith-based nonprofit dedicated to serving refugee children and families in the United States. Karish, welcome to America at Night.
1: Oh, thanks for having me. Appreciate it.
38: You got it. So take me through, what does Mike DeWine mean in terms of numbers? Because 350,000 Haitians went to bed with legal status. They were allowed to work here in America. They were allowed to have driver's license. They wake up the next morning and they're no longer legal and probably forced to deport in some way, shape or form. Just in terms of the monetary issues of all this, what does this mean for places like Ohio?
1: Yeah, it's an immediate shock, whether we're talking about Ohio or the U.S. labor market, across the country. As you said, overnight, 350,000 legally authorized workers are now at risk of losing their work authorization. And these are people who are already embedded in key sectors of the economy. I mean, bear in mind, these are people who are already here in the U.S. They are workers who are not on the sidelines. They're not sitting there looking for a government handout. They are in critical roles we're already struggling to fill. They are in healthcare, agriculture, manufacturing, all industries that, you know, face these persistent labor shortages. And so removing them abruptly creates a supply chain instability, especially in regional economies like the Midwest.
38: Specifically, I'm hearing that healthcare is going to take a hit. How is healthcare going to take a hit if these Haitians no longer are able to work here in the U.S.?
1: Oh, it's going to have a huge impact. Roughly a third of the Haitian TPS holders work in healthcare. And so this hits us as Americans directly. These are caregivers, nurses, doctors supporting an already strained system. And that means longer wait times, higher costs, reduced access, especially for rural and aging populations.
38: What about supply chains and logistics? Oh, you mentioned that. How is that going to be affected?
1: Well, it's just, you know, in a tight job market where, look, I know that there's this rhetoric about how immigrants are stealing American jobs. When we're talking about, manufacturing, logistics, truck drivers, these are jobs where employers regularly come to us and say, look, we have worked so hard to recruit Americans for these jobs. But the reality is that, you know, there are no workers who are willing to take these jobs. Meatpacking industry, another example. And so what happens is if we don't find the workers, our cost of meat goes up. You know, our cost of agriculture, fruits and vegetables goes up. And so it's going to strain an economy that already has become so unaffordable for so many Americans.
38: Yeah, real quick, let's stay on this for a second. What about agriculture? How embedded are many of these Haitians in the world of agriculture, whether doing some of those jobs on the farm?
1: It's significant. I mean, what we find is whether it's Haitians or, another program is about Haitians, Nicaraguans, Venezuelans, and Cubans. And again, so many of these countries have immigrants who are here that are agricultural workers. It's hard work, right? Like sitting there, standing there in the fields, you know, in the heat of the summer. And so these individuals are now fearful that they are going to be returned to their home country.
38: Yeah, it's not just the workers, it's the companies they work for, right? These American companies in which are now going to have these workers just, up and leave one day? And to try and find workers to replace these workers, that's going to put a strain on the American businesses, is it not?
1: Exactly. And I think that is why you are seeing so many members of Congress, governors, as you've mentioned, who are saying, wait a second, you know, this impact isn't just on these families. It is going to take a toll and bring our economies, our local economies, to a screeching halt.
38: Yeah. Talk about the assimilation of these Haitian immigrants, because it seems like there's a lot of rank and file people here in Ohio. Just sort of they become friends. They are embedded in the community. They're going to churches. They're going to Mahjong tournaments. It seems like these Haitians have become very much assimilated with the American culture.
1: And that is true. I mean, certainly for the Haitian population, but I would say more broadly than, you know, some of the political rhetoric would suggest. You know, when we meet with our clients, they want to become American. They are probably some of the most patriotic people I've ever met because they chose to come to this country. They are so grateful for everything that you know, this country has given them. Their children integrate into public schools. They join churches. They become part of the community. They are so excited to learn, and they learn very quickly to speak perfect English if they don't already know it. You know, Springfield's obviously become a hotbed of an issue in the last you know, couple of years. The reason why Haitians moved to Springfield was actually because, you know, you talked about businesses. Businesses had relocated to Springfield and they needed workers, and Haitians, you know, kind of heard that call and they went and they moved to Springfield.
38: Yeah. What about the tax revenue? I would think taking 350 some odd thousand people off of the rolls is a hit for federal taxes, local taxes, state taxes, and everything else.
1: Yeah, and I think this is, again, such an important issue to touch on, because you hear this rhetoric about how these immigrants are leeches on taxpayer dollars, when the truth is, when you actually look at the numbers, they pay local, state, federal taxes, even though they are eligible to receive, you know, kind of government benefits. They oftentimes don't, you know, they enroll at much lower levels than native born Americans. And so, you know, I always say it's the right thing to do, and it's the smart thing to do in terms of that tax revenue. Even when you think about Social Security, you know, and Medicare, you know, part of the system is based on immigrants paying into it. And so this is where, when you look at the projections of how long do those programs remain solvent, well, it's going to depend on how draconian our deportation policy is, because if we continue the path we're on right now, a system that has supported older Americans is going to become more insolvent as a result.
38: Krish, how vetted were these temporary protected status people who came in? How much background checks, what kind of checking and or requirements did they need to have to pass to allow to be able to work in this country?
1: Yeah, so when we talk about those who come through temporary protected status or, you know, the refugee resettlement program, these are legal pathways. And so, yes, the countries are designated, and so it's a little bit easier for someone who's come from Haiti or from, you know, Syria through the TPS program, because they you know, kind of don't have to prove the individualized persecution if they're coming through a temporary protected status system. They still have to go through vetting. You know, our federal agencies are still very involved in terms of understanding exactly who these people are, ensuring that they are not a danger to our country, and then allowing them to be processed and then ultimately to get their work authorization. Kind of another example I'll give you of the refugee resettlement program is similar in that they have to go through CIA, Interpol, the Department of Homeland Security, are all involved, and we know exactly who they are, and we are able to guarantee that they are not, you know, a threat to our local communities.
38: Are they allowed to vote?
1: They are not, because temporary protected status, you know, it's important to know, this is not a green card. It is not a pathway to citizenship. It is only a temporary sense of security and safety they have until their home countries become safer, which would allow them to return home.
38: Is it true that the House of Representatives, the Republican House of Representatives, wanted to continue their protected status through 2029?
1: Yeah, I mean, that's the interesting thing, right? You don't usually see either chamber of Congress taking action on immigration. But what was incredible was you had a bipartisan majority of the House, including 10 Republican members of Congress, vote to extend TPS. Mm. And so we'll see what happens in the Senate. But there is an opportunity for Congress to step in.
38: Yeah. So explain what this court case ruling does. Does this mean they're automatically undocumented illegal? Do they have to leave? Are they still allowed to work? Are they still allowed to use a driver's license? What happens now?
1: Yeah, so they are losing their legal status, which allowed them to remain in the U.S. until conditions in their home country changed. It means that they lose their work authorization. So that is, I think, why lawmakers across the spectrum have acknowledged that removing these workers and so abruptly will have, you know, severe economic consequences. In terms of what comes next, this is something we're actually trying ourselves to discern. There is a 6-month effective date from the termination notice to when they would lose their status and need to leave. But even this may go back to a court to decide in terms of what the administration, you know, kind of how severely they want to go after these individuals. But, you know, our clients are incredibly fearful. And it's hard because, you know, some of them are saying, well, you know, should we self-deport? And that's an impossible choice because, of course, we are talking about countries that are in, you know, the midst of civil war and in extremely dangerous conditions.
38: Yeah. So as of today, can these Haitians in Ohio, can they go to work today legally?
1: So that's a good question. If they have not gotten an order that their work authorization has been rescinded, generally speaking, you know, the work authorization that they have should be active. But candidly, this is where we are advising, you know, anyone out there to talk to a lawyer, because it is really hard in this unpredictable environment to know exactly what the administration's next move is.
38: Yeah. Also, part of this court case ruling, the president of the United States, forget Donald Trump, just the president, they're allowed to give protected status or take it away at their whim? Is that now the law of the land, more or less?
1: Yeah, and so this is going to be interesting, right? Because it means that any president has this unilateral authority without a check. And I think that's what's worrisome. You know, for us, this case was never about does the president have the power. We know the powers the president does. Congress created this, you know, pathway and gave the power to the president. The question was whether the president has this unilateral power without any check. And so it's been interesting to hear from, you know, members on both sides of the aisle of what will this mean in the future? You know, if there is a Democratic president in power who maybe is taking an extreme stance, well, what, you know, kind of how can they wield this? And I think it really should raise a lot of our eyebrows because our system depends on the checks and balances.
38: Krish Omara Vignaraja, a few more minutes with you. We've had a couple of people on the show say, why don't these people go back to their own country and just solve the problems of their own country? Give us a sense of what's going on in Haiti. Is it true that the United States sent out a warning to its citizens not to visit Haiti?
1: TPS is intended for countries that face armed conflict, disaster, other extraordinary conditions that make a safe return impossible. In Haiti, you know, we hear it on the news all the time. Violent crime is rampant. You know, gang, organized crime, terrorist activity has led to widespread violence. That is language from our State Department. And you know, that's not different for Syria, right? So Syria, the U.S. Travel Advisory talks about no part of Syria is safe from violence. It talks about hostage taking, terrorism, unexploded ordnances, aerial bombardments, the destruction of infrastructure, medical, of housing, medical facilities, et cetera. And regardless of whether it's a Democratic or Republican administration, there has to be a thoughtful process. And it can't be that we talk out of both sides of our mouth in terms of the State Department issuing these level 4 warnings and us having no process when we say, though other administrations have said, you know, these countries are incredibly, incredibly dangerous, that we can rescind that without any process at all.
38: Yeah. Last question. A lot of people, this is a very volatile subject, obviously, and a very volatile issue. And a lot of people have said to me over the years, we love immigrants. We just want them to come here legally. We don't like the illegal immigrants coming. In this instance, these Haitian refugees did exactly what they were supposed to do, right? I mean, they did everything. They were here legally. And now, on the whim of a president, decides with a stroke of a pen, he just made them illegal. Is that correct? And or undocumented?
1: Yeah, I mean, I think that's the hard part, right? Because, like, I travel all across the country. You know, we are a faith-based nonprofit. We are nonpartisan. And we know that as a sovereign nation, we need to be able to manage our border, but we also need to have legal pathways. We agree when people say, look, they need to come the right way. And here we have a group that did everything we asked of them. They came through an orderly process. They received the legal designation. They renewed it following the process that was articulated. And all of a sudden, overnight, as you said, we just decide that we're going to take away their legal status. And I think that's the problem, right? Because this is not a unique instance. Time and time again, what we have seen is these legal pathways that existed where people here had a status that has been removed. And this is why we describe it as the largest de-documentation process in history. And so what you're going after are the low-hanging fruit. You're seeing the administration going after and removing the status of people who we know, people who actually did everything right. And I worry about the signal in that sense.
38: Krish Omera Vignaraja is the president and CEO of Global Refuge. It's the largest faith-based nonprofit dedicated exclusively to serving refugee children and families. Krish, thank you very much. I know it's a busy day. You're pulled in a lot of different directions. Thank you for spending time with us tonight.
1: And thank you so much for covering these really important issues.
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ABC News, I'm Dave Packer. The death toll from Venezuela's double earthquake Wednesday has topped 900. 50,000 people are still unaccounted for. A massive search and rescue effort is underway. Iran got its response 24 hours after its drones targeted a ship in the Strait of Hormuz. U.S. Central Command says American aircraft struck Iranian missile and drone storage locations and radar sites.

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15: This is America at Night with McGraw-Milhaven.
16: Well, Matt, you can't make this story up. We know what happened with the Nancy Guthrie case. We know earlier in the week, they released the demands notes, the ransom notes, and that was the story. Now it turns out there's another demand letter with a video. To break this down for us is Jennifer Coffendaffer. She's a former FBI special agent, and she's a News Nation law and justice contributor. Jennifer, welcome to America at Night.
17: Yes, thank you for having me, McGraw.
16: Okay, so what happened? What's going on with this story?
17: Well, this is something, right? Now we have another note, and purportedly there is a video of Porch Guy, the abductor, in the last moments of Nancy's life, that's what they're saying, on a cell phone, and he'll give the location of the cell phone for one Bitcoin.
16: And so this new ransom note says, if you give me one Bitcoin, I'll tell you where this phone is?
17: That's exactly right. That's how crazy this case has become. I mean, every note is a new epiphany of what they want and where you can find what, and, you know, new demands. I don't think this note is at all legitimate, though.
16: But didn't they say that it came from the same IP address as the other legitimate ransom notes?
17: How I understood it was it came from the same IP address as the notes that just followed those notes. And again, it's very confusing when they don't really have anybody identified and any headway made in terms of who sent these. I always have said it's very difficult to say what's really connected to what.
16: So,
17: does that make sense, McGraw?
16: Yeah, no, expand on that. What do you mean by that?
17: So what I mean is they do not have identified the individuals who have sent the subsequent notes to TMZ. And then, of course, they don't have identified the people who sent the purported legitimate notes. So I think it's hard to say definitely what notes are and aren't legitimate. But what they're looking

0: looking at is language and things that comport with one another to try to make these determinations.
1: So they don't have the phone. All they have is this letter saying, give me one Bitcoin and I'll show you where the phone is, and then you can analyze the video for yourself.
0: That's exactly right. And actually, this writer is disgusted with some of the other note writers, saying one guy is an idiot and saying female with a question mark, because some people were saying that the notes were written by a female, which apparently he took offense to.
1: Do you think by them going public earlier in the week with the other two ransom note stories, I'm assuming, since we all know our law from Law and Order, right? Once you go public, you get a bunch of crazies coming out of the woodwork, and it's law enforcement to determine what's real and or what's not. But do you think them going public earlier might have spurred someone to do something like this today?
0: Yeah, absolutely. Anytime we've seen something major in this case break, you've seen more notes come in. As an example, when Savannah Guthrie, the daughter of Nancy Guthrie, of course, when she returned to work, that's when another note came. And then now another note, because it spurred, just as you said, with those other notes being in the news and the details of those notes coming out.
1: Talk to me about this wrench by proxy theory you have. What is that?
0: Well, wrench by proxy is just essentially where you kidnap somebody for the purpose of getting the Bitcoin address from an individual who would be a relative that would have Bitcoin. Now, we don't know for sure if Savannah Guthrie and her husband have Bitcoin, but they're worth about $45 million. It would make sense that that could have been a possible investment for them. And what's really interesting is 30K, which is a company that's a security company for cyber money, Bitcoin, they have said that this is a wrench attack by proxy.
1: Mm. You've been critical of the local law enforcement. Why?
0: I've been critical because the crime scene was released within about 24 hours, which was, I thought, way too early for a case like this. I was also critical because, for instance, the sheriff in the very beginning moments was at a basketball game when he was supposed to be running the operation. He also did not invite the FBI in until delayed. He also sent the DNA that was retrieved from the home to a lab different and separate from the FBI's lab. And then 80 days later, that lab said we couldn't really do anything with what they retrieved and sent it to the FBI lab. So lost all of that. He also didn't go to Google. It was the FBI that finally went to Google to get the porch guy video. So that's why I've been critical.
1: Yeah. Jennifer Coffin Daffer, for a couple more minutes, former special agent, FBI national security consultant, and the go-to, 2 decades of experience handling cases just like this. There is a Bitcoin account set up or funded with $152 as more or less of a, I guess, a trail that the authorities left to see who would come and fetch that money. Is there some way to trace that account, or is there any way to connect that account with who's involved with this?
0: Well, it's complicated. There are chains that anytime there's a deposit that goes in or withdrawal that's made, but it can be complicated because they play the shell game. It can go from one, they call them wallets, one wallet to another wallet to another wallet. It would be complicated, but yes, it's absolutely possible. The experts, me, subject matter experts, can definitely do it, although my understanding is, in talking with Bitcoin experts about this, that the really good ones can get away with securing the money without being traced.
1: Mm. Jennifer Coffin Deffer, what do you think happened? Was it, did they target this woman because she was the mother of a famous broadcaster, or did they go in there wanting to rob them and it just happened to be the mother of a famous broadcaster?
0: I feel very confident that this was a kidnap for ransom that went south when, sadly, Nancy Guthrie passed.
1: Huh. Do you think they'll be able to determine if this demand letter and this phone letter is legit?
0: I think they are convinced, authorities, that the first two letters are legit because information in there that no one else knew and could know other than the abductor, and the two IP addresses matching. I think they're very convinced about those two. As far as the follow-up, that seems to be in question whether those are legitimate or not.
1: Yeah. Do you think this case will ever be solved?
0: I think it 100% will be solved, but it's going to take more time.
1: Do you think going public with things like this helps or hurts the case?
0: It hurts the case. There's nothing
1: really
0: positive from a law enforcement standpoint having the details of that note, because you can imagine when you're actually interviewing the individual that you might be a suspect, and he comes forward with details that only the note writer should know, but now they're in the public, so now you say, huh, how did he know that? So it puts a wrench into a federal investigation for sure.
1: Yeah, Jennifer Coffin-Daffer, she has been seen on News Nation, Fox News, CNN. She is a former special agent, FBI national security consultant. Now she's a News Nation law and justice contributor. Jennifer Coffin-Daffer, a bizarre story with the twists and turns. Thanks for keeping it straight for us. Have a good weekend. Thanks for checking in.
0: Thank you so much, McGraw.
1: You got it. America at Night. When we come back, I left a couple of minutes in this hour because I want to tell you what I think of this Supreme Court decision with the Haitian immigrants. And I want to give you a prediction on what President Trump is going to do with this now, I guess, newfound authority to revoke the temporary status of these Haitians and Syrians in America. You're going to want to hear this. Stick around. America at Night, back in a moment.
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17: A better life with Dr. Sanjay Gupta.
18: They say consistency is key, but sometimes you just gotta switch it up. A new study out of Harvard School of Public Health found that varying your exercise routine could add years to your life. What exercise someone did didn't matter much. What did matter was that all the exercises together worked all the muscle groups in their body. Now, an added benefit to changing things up is it can help you push through the plateau effect. That's when your body gets so efficient at doing something that you actually stop getting better at it. And we know from previous research that specializing in any one sport at a young age can make someone actually more prone to injury. And as experts we talk to point out, even elite athletes switch up things with their workouts, making sure to target strength, cardio, flexibility, balance, and doing that every single week. I'm Dr. Sanjay Gupta, helping you live a better life.
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1: All right, coming up next hour, we're going to talk a little barbecue with Terry Black, world champion of barbecue, and a friend of the show. And he's going to come on. He comes on during holidays and gives us some barbecue tips for the grill. That's key. And then Jonathan Horn from the Free Press is going to join us, a wonderful historian, and has got some great stories as we do a little history lesson on July 4th and 1776 and all that type of stuff. And then, of course, open phones in the last hour. I wanted to take a couple minutes and tell you what I thought about this Supreme Court ruling, the 6-3 ruling that the Supreme Court had this week over this the Haitian temporary protected status. Now, first off, there were two immigration decisions. And let me tell you, I am not a lawyer. I don't play one on TV. I love Law and Order. I love Jack McCoy, but I love L.A. Law. Not a lawyer. So this is not a legal analysis. And for what it's worth, this is one guy's uninformed opinion. There were two cases that were decided. One of them was that you can turn before they get into the country, right? It's the Eling Gonzalez case. If you get to this land, you can declare asylum. But if you don't get here, you can't declare asylum. And so they stop people at the border and say you can't seek asylum because you're not in the country. Now, maybe it's a technicality. Maybe it's, you know, the law wasn't written correctly, whatever else. But I don't really have a problem with the United States government stopping somebody before they get on our soil and say, we're not going to allow you to knock on our door, right? Because the law says if you knock on our door, we have to give you asylum. I also believe we should probably change the law because dealing with immigration today with laws that were written after World War II makes zero sense. But if there was only a mechanism that we had in place for people to gather in a nice building and discuss this and come up with new laws. If we ever came up with that idea, I think that would be a good idea. But since we don't, and we're not allowed to change the laws for the current situation we're in, we're stuck with laws that were passed for 1945. But anyway, I digress. I don't have a problem with what the Supreme Court did with the immigration. You know, we're going to stop you before you come to our shore, before you come to our land, right? I don't have a problem with that. That's one. Two, I quite frankly don't have a problem with not Donald Trump having the power, but the president having the power to grant temporary status. It's a temporary. Temporary sometimes means a week, sometimes means, you know, 2 weeks. I all know when the son comes knocking on the door and says, "Mom, Dad, can I stay with you temporarily while I get back up on my feet?" Sometimes it means 2 weeks. Sometimes it means 20 years. Temporary is a relative term. So I don't have a problem with the Supreme Court giving the president, not President Trump, right? Because President Trump's not going to be there forever. The next guy or gal is going to have to figure out, hey, hold on a second. How long does this temporary status go for? And somebody's got to make the decision. And if Congress isn't going to make the decision, and Congress doesn't decide anything anymore, they don't pass any laws, somebody's got to decide this. Somebody's got to decide, you know, this is legit, this isn't a legit. And so I don't, again, don't have a problem with that. And I don't know where that puts me on the political spectrum. This is just me talking. I don't really care where it puts me on the political spectrum because I think that's all bogus anyway. But so with these two decisions, I also quite frankly don't have a problem with the Monsanto decision either. So I guess I've been in the majority of all of these. I guess I've been on the conservative side of these cases this past week. We'll see what happens with the birthright citizenship and this geofencing warrant, which I find fascinating. But anyway, now, lastly. And we can talk about this in the 9 o'clock in the open phone segment if you want to. Lastly, now that President Trump apparently has, or the president has the power to revoke the temporary status of these immigrants who came to this country seeking some type of protective status, right? They came here legally. They went through all the vetting. They did everything legally. They signed all the paperwork. They didn't come over the border. They didn't, hop over the fence. They weren't stuck in a truck somewhere, right? They came legally. They have legal status. They're allowed to work in this country. They have jobs. Here's my prediction. I could be totally wrong on this. Here's my prediction. Donald Trump is not going to kick him out of the country. Donald Trump is going to pretend and bluff and bluster and all these things, but he's not going to revoke their temporary status. I could be totally wrong on this, but the president has admitted, hey, wait a minute, we need some of these workers. Even in the height of the Minnesota stuff and the New Jersey stuff and the ICE making, you know, yeah. He even said, hey, you know what? These farmers need some of these workers. Hey, hold on a second. these workers, the business community got to him and said, hey, hold on a second here. You can't be kicking all these people out of the country. Who's going to pick our crops? Who's going to milk our cows? Who's going to do all this work? Because Americans ain't doing it. And so my prediction, we'll see how wrong I am. We'll see how right I am. My prediction is that President Trump will bluster. Oh, he'll tell you he's throwing them all out. But he'll never revoke their status. You can't kick 350,000 people out of the country and not have an effect on the economy. They have 10,000, 15,000 people in the city of Springfield. There's a lot of, quote-unquote, Americans who have businesses who rely on these Haitians to do the jobs Americans won't do, whether it's changing the bedpans, whether it's walking beans, even though they don't walk beans anymore, or it's, you know, milking the cow or fixing the fence or helping out grandma and grandpa in the nursing home, right? These people will do the jobs that Americans won't do. And if you take $350,000 away in an instant, that is a huge labor issue for the places that no longer have these Haitians who are doing the jobs Americans won't do. So mark my words, I could be dead wrong. Watch Monday, he's going to come out and take away their status and they're gone by Tuesday. I don't think so. I think he's going to let them stay in this country. He might bluster. He might, rant and rave and, be somewhat bombastic. But in the end, I think he's going to keep them right where they are. Just my prediction. We'll wait and see. All right. Stay there. We're going to talk a little barbecue because it's 4th of July week. And everyone's going out to the grill. We're going to be smoking, grilling. And we've got the guy, world champion barbecue, Terry Black, is going to be joining us to talk a little barbecue. And then Jonathan Horn from Free Press with a little history lesson. And then open phones. All that's straight ahead. America at Night. Our executive director is Alex Hinton. Our engineer is Richard Good. I'm McGraw Millhaven. This is America at Night on Westwood One.
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30: From ABC News, I'm Dave Packer. A judge has declared a mistrial in the federal trial of Jonathan Rinderknecht, accused of starting a blaze that later became the Palisades Fire, one of the most destructive wildfires in Los Angeles history.
31: His defense team is really saying, hey, look, there is no evidence that his client actually did this, and then that fire led in from the Lockman Fire to the Palisades Fire, that connection should then go back to his client, and that he's responsible for what ultimately happened.
30: ABC's Alex Stone in L.A. The death toll in Wednesday's double earthquakes in Venezuela has topped 900. Thousands are missing. Rescue efforts are underway. Billy Richardson with disaster relief organization Global Empowerment Mission.
32: I mean, right now your greatest needs are your basic hygiene and basic food, right? It's the first thing they need to survive their initial part, and then we're going to start working on your secondary needs where your shelter gets more and more important and everything like that.
30: The U.S. military announcing strikes against Iran, CENTCOM calling it a response to yesterday's attack by Iran on a ship in the Strait of Hormuz.
4: An hour before the announcement by CENTCOM, President Trump indicated to reporters in the Oval Office there would be a U.S. response. When asked if Iran would face any consequences, the president said, quote, you'll find out.
5: I don't like the fact that they took a shot yesterday.
4: Karen Travers, ABC News, Washington.
30: Billionaire and former hedge fund chief Leon Black walked out of today's meeting with the House Oversight Committee after questions about his connections with Jeffrey Epstein. Chairman James Comer said Black is expected to return to Capitol Hill next month.
6: I have just issued two subpoenas to Mr. Black, one for all the NDAs that he is party to, and second for a deposition.
30: The Texas Education Board making Bible passages required reading for more than 5 million public school students. You're listening to ABC News.
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30: A 12-year-old was hurt by a bison at Yellowstone National Park this morning. Park officials say it happened near Mud Volcano. The child was taken to a hospital. Alec Murdoch is back in court Monday for the first time since the South Carolina Supreme Court overturned his double murder conviction.
9: Newly assigned Judge Deborah McCaslin is set to hold a status conference to determine a schedule for a new trial, which prosecutors say they want as soon as possible. The status conference comes more than 3 years after a South Carolina jury found Murdoch guilty of murdering his son and wife in a crime that captured global headlines. The South Carolina Supreme Court threw out that conviction last month after concluding that a court clerk tainted the jury's verdict by making comments to jurors that, quote, egregiously attacked Murdoch's credibility and defense. Peter Haralambos, ABC News.
30: With temperatures in the 100s, scientists say this week's heat wave is the worst recorded in Europe. In Paris, Italian tourist Laura Alevu had to change her plans.
10: We decided to come here quite early in the morning because the weather in these days is quite hot. So it's not easy during the afternoon to visit in a safe way.
30: In Britain, doctors say the heat is affecting critical equipment like MRIs. Caitlin Clark will miss Saturday's game against the Los Angeles Sparks while she recovers from a back injury she suffered against Phoenix on Wednesday. After Saturday, Indiana won't play again until July 5th. Dave Packer, ABC News.
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18: Few people now have asked me about a TikTok trend that they've come across. It's called 75 Hard. The challenge was created by entrepreneur and author Andy Frisella, who calls it a, quote, transformative mental toughness program and an Ironman for your brain. So here's what it entails. Eat a structured diet with no alcohol, drink a gallon of water, read 10 pages of nonfiction, take a progress photo, and complete two 45-minute workouts, one of them outdoors, every day for 75 days. Quite a challenge. We asked CNN fitness contributor Dana Santis about this, who reminded us that sustainable fitness isn't about punishment or proving discipline through extremes. It's about building habits that integrate into your lifestyle in a way that feels supportive and repeatable. If you ask me, that's going to be the key to long-term success. I'm Dr. Sanjay Gupta, helping you live a better life.
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2: All right, I guess it's, even though 4th of July is next Saturday, and everyone's taking off Friday, I think we can safely say that the 4th of July week begins today, and there's going to be a lot of barbecuing, and a lot of backyarding, and a lot of fun. And so, who better to go to than a world barbecue champion? Two times officially. He has a website, backyardusa.net, and he joins us now, our barbecue correspondent. Terry Black, welcome back, my friends.
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3: You know, with all the tariffs and everything, it's up to 9. But
2: go ahead.
3: Actually, we finished in the top 10 like 7 or 8 times. We made the finals 3 times. Finals means you're in the top 3. And we won the first place 1 time. So just once in reality. Yeah.
2: If they banned mail-in ballots, you would have won numerous other times. But that's a whole other story.
3: It had something to do with Putin. I'm sure. You know.
2: All right. What do you got for us tonight, Terry? Give us a couple of helpful hints.
3: Well, McGraw, one of the things is, you know, my honey-do list isn't getting any shorter, and it never is. So I will tell you one of the things I want to talk. I bet a lot of people out there can relate to this. Is that on a Saturday, typical Saturday, when I'm cooking in my backyard, having fun in my backyard, I try to make my honey-do list fun. So I'll get a pork butt or a brisket, usually a pork butt, and prep it the night before. I'll put it on the smoker and let it smoke all day, all afternoon while I'm doing all these honey-do things. And it just works great. You know, I'll monitor it. I'll go over and check on it, make sure the temps are right. Of course, now with these newer technology that's available to you, you can put a probe in it and monitor the internal temperature on your phone, on the app, without having to open the smoker and let the heat out. So that's just a tip or something for everybody to think about. While you're working in the yard or doing your stuff, do that. You know, have something going. That's your reward at the end of the day after you've done all that yard work and everything.
2: Okay. So what? Give us some tips outside of helping with the honey-do list. We want barbecue tips.
3: Yeah. Well, the tip would here's one of the things. You know, first of all, start off with that grill being, you know, nice and clean and safe. I like to put olive oil on a paper towel and rub it on, or get the spray kind of olive oil, spray it on the grids and clean them off with the brush real hard. Use a paper towel, get it nice and clean, and so it's not sticky. And that's a really good tip for you, so that you will, you know, have your best results from whatever it is you're putting on your grill. Mm. Now, speaking of different kinds of oils, we can talk about meats here in a minute, but I got to thinking about, you know, how to distinguish yourself this holiday weekend. Is you're going to be doing meat, whatever meat you're doing, but here's one that I bet a lot of people haven't thought about: avocado oil for grilling vegetables like onions, carrots, sliced bell peppers, corn on the little cobs or cobettes, corn on the cob. You sprinkle a little seasoning on them, and you put a little of this avocado oil on them. It's a versatile oil. It's more healthy. It adds a nice little flavor. Your bell peppers will come out sweet and smoky. Oh, I forgot. How about the filet mignon of vegetables is asparagus. Won't you agree with that? Like asparagus is to vegetables what filet mignon is to beef. And you put a little bit of avocado oil on some asparagus, and it comes out, it's still crunchy, and it has a really nice deep flavor.
2: Interesting. All right, go back for a second with this olive oil on the grill. Do you heat the grill up and then rub? No, so this is before the grill starts, you clean it with olive oil.
3: Yeah, make sure it's cold when you're doing this. And you put it on there. You can rub it on with, soak a paper towel with the olive oil, rub it on the grid real well. And then you can also use some kind of a, barbecue brush to.
2: Yeah. All right.
3: You want your grid to be nice and clean. That way your meat doesn't stick to it the way it should. And make sure you got, after you put the brush to it and get it all cleaned up and everything, maybe hit it again with a little bit of olive oil so it's nice and slick.
2: Nice. All right.
3: So another tip that I have, McGraw, I know the first time that I was on, we wanted to talk mainly about, charcoal grills and things like that, is still by far the number one way that people cook in their backyard. But, the pellet grills, the pellet cookers have become a thing over about the past 10 years, the past decade or so. They've really become a thing. You probably have a pellet grill. A lot of people do. I've got a great example of someone who I was talking to just earlier this week. She's a widow, lost her husband within the past year. She and her husband had a pellet grill, and she loves cooking on it. And she goes, I bet a lot of people don't think about women cooking in the backyard doing the barbecue. And she goes, I do all of it. She's getting ready to cook some things for her family and going to fly to New York for 4th of July. She's going to cook something, freeze it. She's doing everything on her pellet grill. And she loves it because it doesn't heat up the kitchen. The mess is outside. Everything's outside. And she's gotten pretty good at it. She asked me for it. Go ahead. Yeah.
2: I've got a pellet grill. I love my pellet grill. I turn it into a pizza oven, and then it becomes more or less of a wood burning stove out there, right? Then I can smoke on it. I smoke my turkey on it for Thanksgiving, and my sisters and everybody love it because it frees up the kitchen for everything else.
3: Yeah, Thanksgiving. That's one less. Man, the turkey takes up so much space in an oven. That's a real winner there. And and the thing about it, there are varying degrees in regards to quality of pellet grills, pellet cookers that you can buy. Just like buying a car or truck or vehicle, there's different levels, different degrees. Some are less expensive than others. Personally, I have one that I like that is on the very high end. But once I bought it, I'll never need another one the rest of my life, that sort of thing. But you can go on the lower end. But she was asking me for a tip on her pellet cooker. And here's a tip that you can use either if you're cooking with charcoal or pellets. You can buy apple wood pellets. You can buy pecan wood pellets. You can buy cherry wood pellets. You can also buy, the wood chips, apple wood chips, pecan chips, and cherry wood chips. I take apple, pecan, and cherry, and I blend those three.
2: Mm.
3: And, man, what a sweet smoke that puts out. That will make your pork butt or your brisket taste unbelievable,
2: Apple? Yeah. So mix the apple, the pecan, and the cherry. Hmm.
3: Yeah.
2: Yeah.
3: And you can find those at a good, barbecue supply store.
2: Yeah. Well, you can really find them kind of anywhere, right? Does it matter? I mean, does it matter name brand, or are they all sort of made in the same place and everyone slaps their own logo on it?
3: If it just says apple, pecan, or cherry,
2: you're good to go.
3: Yeah.
2: Let me ask you this question. I was grilling some chicken the other day, And I got my thermometer, which I can't live without, my digital thermometer, right?
31: Exactly.
2: And, right. And I keep having in my head that every recipe I says, the chicken goes to 165. But somebody told me 155 for chicken is all you need when it comes to a temperature.
31: Yeah, and that's a little warm for me. Here's the fact that on internal temperature, if you are convinced and you know that it's 140, there isn't anything that will live inside that piece of meat above 140 that will make you sick. So, but you know, play your own game there. You know, I'm not trying to condone anything that's going to make anybody ill, but I don't cook mine to 155 unless, you know, I get distracted or something like that.
2: Unless you're busy cleaning out the garage because your wife told you to or something.
31: Yeah, that honey-do list, man. You know, that, like I said, chicken is not a good one for that. Make it a pork butt for the honey-do list, you know.
2: So you said you cook your chicken to 140, 145, and that's fine.
31: Yeah, I'll take it to about 145. I'll get it above that. I'll tell you this, you know, we were talking about cooking whole hogs, and what we do on the whole hog, when the pork loin in the whole hog, which is the very top part of the whole hog, the pork loin, when it gets to 151, we know our pig is like right there. You know, the day we won the world championship, we temped that pork loin, it was 151. Everything else followed right with it. Hmm. So that's a magic number for me, you know.
2: Okay, when you say 140 on a chicken, is that dark meat or 145? I mean, because dark meat is different than the white meat. So explain that to me.
31: You just want to hit that number on your heat because, you know, any bacteria or whatever that's in there that could be harmful to you from a health department standpoint will die. Once it gets north of 135, well, I don't trust 135. I'll go 140, 145. Check the tenderness. You know, if it's still a little rubbery, I'm going to cook it longer, you know, because you've got that probe on your thermometer. You're able to check the tenderness. And, you know, that's one of the things about, you know, cooking meat on a grill or on a smoker. Cooking by feel is something you have to teach yourself.
2: Yeah.
31: You know, it's not anything that we can really discuss on the radio, or even on a video.
2: That's where the experience comes in. What? So, but 145 white meat is what you're saying, right? Right.
31: Yeah. Well, either or, white or dark. You know, it's all about the temperature. It's not about the actual, you know, color of the meat itself.
2: Yeah, the chicken, turkey too, right? Turkey, same thing.
31: Yeah. Yeah. I'm real careful about not overcooking a turkey because you know how turkey will dry out on you, right?
2: Yeah.
31: You know
2: that, yeah. It's so interesting. It really they tell everybody 165, and the professionals who are winning the championships do 20 degrees less. So, I mean, what does that tell you? That's
31: well,
2: interesting. All right.
31: I'll go to the other end of the spectrum though. On brisket, like if you're cooking a brisket, take it to 195 or 200, not because of you're worried about getting sick or anything like that. It's because brisket is a really tough meat, you know. So in order to get it tenderized, along with the fat cap sitting on it, which helps as you render the fat, that helps tenderize it. Take a brisket to 195 to 200. Then you pull it and wrap it and let it rest for an hour. And if you let it rest for an hour after you've wrapped it, it'll raise about 10 degrees. And you can rest it by sticking it on a pan, wrap it, stick it on a pan, and put it in an oven that isn't turned on. You know, just put it in a cold oven or a warm oven. Or you can throw it in a cooler, like an ice chest or something like that.
2: Yeah.
31: Make sure it's wrapped real good. Let it sit for an hour, and it should be perfect. Also, hold on to those juices.
2: Yeah. Terry, I got 1 minute, and I got to go.
31: All right, let's do it.
2: Here's the question. Smoking sausage. I love smoked sausage on the grill, on the smoker pellet. Give me what's the temperature for the smoked sausage? How do you do that?
31: Oh, man, yeah. I'll definitely take it
3: probably at least to 150, you know, maybe 165. What I love about, I want to ask you something. Don't you love when you pull that sausage off the smoker? You see that smoke ring and how it turns red on the inside? Don't you like that?
7: Yeah. No.
3: That gives it the flavor. That smoke gets in the marbling that's in your sausage and really gives it that barbecue flavor.
7: So 165 for the sausage on the grill. All right.
3: Yeah.
7: All right.
3: Yeah.
7: That's
3: you've got a lot of marbling in there.
7: Yeah, BackyardUSA.net, BackyardUSA.net. World barbecue champ Terry Black comes in on the holidays and gives us his helpful hints. Terry, have yourself a good 4th. We got to go. BackyardUSA.net. Terry, thanks, man. We'll talk to you soon. America at Night, back in a moment.
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14: A Better Life with Dr. Sanjay Gupta.
18: Osteoporosis affects millions of people in the United States and around the world. It's a disease that basically causes someone's bones to become weak, brittle, and porous, which can increase their risk of fractures. Now, the good news here is there are things you can do other than, or in addition to, taking medications to prevent fractures before it's too late. One is to up your intake of calcium and vitamin D. You also want to eat more protein. One functional medicine dietitian told us that that helps build muscle, and if you're building muscle strength, then you are also building bone strength. You want to be mindful of your workouts. The best ways to build bone density, one therapist told us, are going to be resistance exercises like lifting weights, and also exercises that make your bones take a bit of an impact, such as jumping or even running, just loading the bones a little bit more. I'm Dr. Sanjay Gupta, helping you live a better life.
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2: All right, we got some news coming out of Ukraine tonight. Ukraine unleashes one of its heaviest drone bombardments of Russia. We were talking about this earlier in the week. Ukraine launched a major nighttime attack on a dozen Russian regions, including Russian-held Crimea and the surrounding seas. Moscow's defense ministry said on Friday, in what appeared to be one of Kyiv's biggest drone assaults since the Kremlin's full-scale invasion more than 4 years ago, Russian air defenses intercepted 660 Ukrainian drones. The biggest attack since before this was 556 drones in May. We don't know what type of damage it was done. The campaign has choked Russian fuel supplies and military deliveries, stalling Moscow's efforts on the battlefields. Western officials say that this is putting massive amounts of pressure on Russian President Vladimir Putin. Initial reports say that the Ukraine drones hit some munitions plants and some oil refineries. Russia said that they've stopped 47 drones. They were downed as they flew towards the Russian capital. Ukraine's security service said it used the drones to strike Russian Navy ships and its air defenses in cities in Crimea. So that is some major escalation by Ukraine. We said earlier in the week that they were going on the offensive, and these drones, this warfare has changed from very much of a trench warfare to one of the latest and greatest technology that Ukraine is inventing as they go. So stay tuned for this story. It's America at Night. We're going to talk a little history lesson with Jonathan Horn, one of our favorites, former George W. Bush speechwriter, historian, and a columnist for the Free Press. We'll check in with him in just a minute. Stay right there. America at Night, back in a moment.
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0: ABC News, I'm Dave Packer. A judge has declared a mistrial in the federal trial of Jonathan Rinderknecht, accused of starting a blaze that later became the Los Angeles Palisades Fire.
1: His defense team was really saying, hey, look, there is no evidence that his client actually did this, and then that fire led in from the Lockman fire to the Palisades fire, that connection should then go back to his client, and that he's responsible for what ultimately happened.
0: ABC's Alex Stone in L.A. The death toll in Wednesday's double earthquakes in Venezuela topping 900,000 missing. Rescue efforts are underway. The U.S. and Latin American countries are coordinating relief efforts. The U.S. military announcing strikes against Iran. CENTCOM calling it a response to yesterday's attack by Iran on a ship in the Strait of Hormuz. The Texas Education Board making Bible

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0: This is America at Night with McGraw Milhaven.
1: Jonathan Horn is a former speechwriter of George W. Bush. He's also a historian and wrote a book called The Fate of the Generals. By the way, David Petraeus, General David Petraeus, said of Fate of the Generals, one of the very best World War II books written in many years, a great read. That's high praise from General David Petraeus. The reason why I'm talking about this is Jonathan Horn also writes a column for the Free Press, and he's joining us now to talk a little American history. Jonathan Horn, welcome back to America at Night.
2: Thanks so much for having me.
1: So this column you wrote in the Free Press is fascinating. You get two of them, and let's start with the one, what happened right around January 4th, 1776. We know they were huddling in Philadelphia for the signing of the Declaration, but what was George Washington doing at this time?
2: Right. So in June of 1776, in the days leading up to what we'll know as the 4th of July, George Washington is with his army in New York City awaiting the British. He's gotten word that the British are sending a large fleet to come to New York, and it's really a climate of high paranoia, especially because New York itself has a reputation as being a hotbed of loyalist, that is Tory, activity. And it's not necessarily the friendliest ground for the Continental Army and George Washington to try to be defending.
1: So the British were coming to New York Harbor.
2: That's right. New York is a very strategic point during the Revolutionary War. And if you look at a map at home, you can see why. It's at the mouth of the Hudson River. And if the British were able to control the Hudson River and go up the Hudson, they would be able to, first of all, inch toward a nexus with their other base in Canada and potentially be able to come down the other direction. And also, they could fully control the Hudson. They could cut off the New England colonies, which they considered to be the heart of the rebellion, from the colonies to the south and west.
1: So in your column, you talk about, and we'll get to July 4th, 1776, but Washington was worried because he had seen this before back in 1754. What are you talking about here?
2: Right. Well, George Washington had served his first military expedition, had been during the opening days of the French and Indian War during the 1750s. In fact, Washington actually witnessed the very first shots of the French and Indian War be fired. And July 4th wasn't a very happy day for George Washington as he thought about it in his memory,

0: because it was the day that he had marched his army out of a fort called Fort Necessity. This is in modern-day Pennsylvania, not too far from Pittsburgh, what was then called the Forks of the Ohio. He had been surrounded by a French force and basically forced to surrender. So July 4th for George Washington is a very mixed bag as he looks back on it. He doesn't think it was a very good day in 1754. As he looks at the situation in 1776, it's not looking so hopeful either.
1: Is it true that on July 4th, 1776, while they're signing the Declaration of Independence, George Washington is in New York protecting Martha Washington?
0: Well, actually, so on June 29th, if you go back a few days, the British come into Lower New York Bay with about 100 ships. This is the army that General William Howe has had preparing in Halifax, Nova Scotia. They've been chased out of Boston. They come into Lower New York Bay. They are sighted, and it causes absolute panic in New York City. And one of the first things that George Washington will do, rather than think about celebrating the 4th of July with his family, is send Martha Washington packing. He wants her out of the city because he knows there's going to be a major battle, and other Continental Army officers make similar decisions with their wives.
1: So they, so what happens? Does the British invade? What do they do with all these ships?
0: Right, right. So this is the first part of an army that is being sent. This is 10,000 troops are coming toward New York, and they slip through the Narrows and head into New York Harbor and eventually to Staten Island to start. And they're waiting for General William Howe's brother, Admiral Richard Howe, to bring another 20,000 soldiers from Britain to complete about a 30,000-man force with more than 200 ships. This is by far and away, to put this in perspective, the largest military campaign ever attempted by a European power in America. Never before had anyone in history brought so many ships, so many soldiers to one place in America. So you can imagine what kind of terror this is inspiring in the hearts of the men in Washington's army.
1: Yeah, and so do they basically occupy New York City then? Is that what they end up doing?
0: Well, there's going to be a massive series of battles fought for New York. It's really the low point of George Washington's military career. He is going to be forced back throughout the late summer and then into the fall, into retreating, and he's going to lose a good portion of his army in the battle for New York. And in hindsight, if you look at it, you might say, why did he ever attempt to defend New York City? Why, if you look at a map, it's almost indefensible to someone like George Washington, who doesn't have a navy, because the island is surrounded, of course, by navigable water. That's what makes New York City such a great city, but it also makes it very hard to defend against a power like England and Great Britain with an overwhelming naval superiority.
1: I'm old enough to remember 1976, July 4th, the 200th celebration, the bicentennial. And they had in New York Harbor all these ships come, and it wasn't a reenactment. Did it have anything to do with all the British ships being in the harbor back in 1776?
0: I'm so glad you mentioned that, because they're going to be doing that again for the 250th anniversary in New York. In fact, the ships, they're called tall ships because of the tall masts and the great sails, are headed toward New York City again. And they're going to be congregating in the harbor around July 3rd and July 4th and on parade. And it has nothing to do with the invasion that the British mounted of New York, but it's one of the most ironic ways of celebrating the 4th of July, because, of course, nothing was more terrifying to George Washington and in his army at the time than the sight of a huge armada of tall sail ships, because they knew that meant that the British were coming.
1: Telling you what, you got to read Jonathan Horn's column in the Free Press, This Week in American History. He talks about July 4th, 1776, while they're signing the Declaration of Independence, which everybody learned. No one teaches you about what's going on with George Washington in New York while this is going on in Philadelphia.
0: Right. And you know, the other thing that's happening in New York at this time is there's just high paranoia about the people themselves being loyalists and not being totally supportive of the Patriot cause. And one of the things they root out around this time is actually a conspiracy among Washington's own bodyguards to potentially betray the Continental Army and perhaps even kidnap the commander-in-chief himself.
1: Now, this is something else they don't teach you in history class. Your other column this week, The Plot Against Washington. There was a plot to kidnap George Washington?
0: That's right. And, you know, we don't really, I think the best way to think about this is to think about, for example, what happened in Dallas, Texas in 1963. You know, we're still debating the details of the Kennedy assassination, and we are still debating what happened in June 1776 in New York. It's very difficult to figure out how serious this conspiracy was, but it did come out that a member of Washington's lifeguard, that was the term, that was basically his equivalent of the Secret Service, was in on a plan to betray the Continental Army. This plan sends investigators running all around the city, following up leads. It eventually leads to a raid on the mayor of New York's house. The mayor of New York is hauled before a tribunal. He admits he's taken money to buy guns for British forces. And, you know, one thing that's very confusing is, what was the plan really meant to do? Well, it seems that maybe they were going to cut some bridges, so when the British invaded, there would be no escape route for the Continental Army. Maybe they would spike the guns, and maybe, just maybe, they would kidnap George Washington and potentially assassinate other general officers of the Continental Army.
1: Was it true somebody was hanged for this conspiracy?
0: Right. Only one person was ultimately hanged. It was a member of Washington's bodyguard, a man named Thomas Hickey. And when he is hanged, Washington issues a very curious set of orders afterwards. He wants his soldiers to see what happened to Thomas Hickey, to see how treachery is punished. And he says, don't make the same mistake Thomas Hickey made. Avoid lewd women. And we don't exactly know how lewd women led Thomas Hickey to that, but I guess we can use our imaginations.
1: Well, one always blames lewd women over just about everything. That's the downfall of most things out there. That's an interesting comment. Jonathan Horn with us for a couple more minutes. It's interesting that George Washington in this New York stories in New York was sympathetic to the crown, because ultimately in the end, right, isn't New York City, Lower Manhattan, the site of Fuchs Tavern where he gives his final farewell?
0: That's right, but the British basically do occupy New York for most of the war. They are able to win these series of decisive battles, and then New York looms really large in Washington's imagination for the rest of the war. He wants to take it back. He wants to avenge. These really are embarrassing battles for the Continental Army, and perhaps they were militarily unwinnable, and they should have never been attempted, but for the fact that the American people at that time expected the Continental Army to try to defend New York City. It was the second largest city in the colonies at the time, and people understood how important it was geographically speaking.
1: Yeah, Fuchs Tavern in New York. I know you've been there. I know you enough to know. I'm sure you've been there. It's a wonderful place to go and eat and have a drink. I mean, you really get a sense of what revolutionary time was when you walk into that tavern.
0: You know, there's so much history to see in New York City that's preserved from colonial times. And we, of course, don't think about New York that way, as you say. But when you go down to Lower Manhattan, a lot of the old city is preserved, and you can see things that give you a sense of what it might have been like during these tense times when the Continental Army is trying to fight off the British.
1: Yeah. How much of what was going on in New York City, July 4th, 1776, was known in Philadelphia? And how much of what was going on in Philadelphia was known by George Washington at the time?
0: That's a great question, and it gets to a point that we forget as we look at the 18th century, which is that it took time for news to travel. You couldn't just check your phone and say, oh, look, the British Army has arrived outside New York. It took several days for that news to reach Philadelphia. So the Continental Congress in Philadelphia is, in a sense, proceeding at its own pace. And as they are making the decisive decision to vote for independence, and that vote actually takes place on July 2nd, not July 4th, because first, before issuing a Declaration of Independence, they have to decide, are we going to declare independence at all? And they're getting the news that the British are sending this massive armada to New York just as they're preparing to make the final vote for independence. And so in a sense, they're making this decision to take this incredible risk to declare independence at a moment when they can see what a powerful force they're going to be up against.
1: I would think the British Army thought it was almost comical. These ragtag patriots are declaring their independence and were overwhelming New York Harbor. It must have been almost comical for the British military.
0: And you know what? The British really were bent on revenge because they were embarrassed by what had happened in Boston. George Washington's army had encircled them in Boston, basically laid siege to the British army, had forced them to evacuate from the city and to spend several months up in Nova Scotia, where the British army will retrain and make plans to get revenge by coming to New York and taking the city and showing the Continental Army, you're not as good as you think you are. Wait till you see the real might of the British Army.
1: Really very interesting. Jonathan Horn, a historian, George W. Bush speechwriter, and of course the book that came out and is getting all sorts of rave reviews,
2: WPRO.
1: The Fate of the Generals. If you're looking for a good book over the holidays, The Fate of the Generals, MacArthur Wainwright and the Epic Battle for the Philippines. Jonathan, we always love you coming on. Your column in the Free Speech is must reading. Thanks for checking in, as always. Have a happy 4th, and we'll talk to you soon.
0: You too. Thanks so much for having me.
1: You got it. Jonathan Horn with us. Great writer, great storyteller, and his column in the Free Press. Man, it's sort of, it's called This Week in American History. And as we all celebrate July 4th, everyone knows what happened in Philadelphia. But did you know that George Washington was getting Martha Washington out of New York because he was worried about the impending invasion while they're signing the Declaration of Independence in Philadelphia? They don't tell you everything in high school history class, do they? That's why it's fun. All right, thank you, Jonathan Horn. We'll come back, wrap things up. America at Night, back in a moment.
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15: 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Ask them how the posts in their feed make them feel. These apps are built to be addictive, so kids, all of us in fact, will keep coming back for more, even when we are made to feel worse. It's bizarre. You might need to help your son or daughter reset their algorithm by unfollowing certain accounts and following or interacting with more positive ones. 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In the run-up to bedtime, everyone's phone should go away, no questions asked. And if you need some help, sort of, I guess, resetting expectations, try engaging parents of your kids' friends for a more coordinated effort. I'm Dr. Sanjay Gupta, helping you live a better life.
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1: These earthquakes in Venezuela, man, they're awful. American rescue workers began arriving in Venezuela after the double earthquakes earlier in the week. It's devastated the country's northern provinces. Emergency workers from Virginia, Florida, California were among the hundreds of search and rescue specialists who are now flooding into Venezuela to assess the damage. The numbers are staggering. Apparently, up to 920 people have been killed, and the injuries are up over 3,000 people. So a heartbreaking story coming out of Venezuela. We'll say a little prayer for them, but I don't think they have a whole lot of building codes, and I don't know if they're earthquake-proof buildings in Venezuela. So when 2.7-point-something earthquakes come your way, it could lead to some serious damage. So we'll get into keep a little prayer for them as we move on. Next hour is going to be open phones. Don't forget, open phones means open phones, text line, and voicemails. We love our voicemails. Got a call today from somebody who listens to the show, and they said, boy, you're really liking this voicemail stuff. I love the voicemail stuff. You can chime in the middle of the day. Something comes up, and you're thinking about it, and you want to chime in, you want to make a comment. Yeah, just call. It's the same, whether it's live, whether it's recorded, or whether it's a text message. So do any and all you want. 1-844-2-McGraw, 1-844-262-4729. If you're listening on a tape delay, or you have a thought in the middle of the day, middle of the afternoon, during the weekend, whatever it may be, just call. When the phones aren't on, the voicemail's on, and Alex will get it going, and we'll get it up on the air. 1-844-2-McGraw, 1-844-262-4729. Also, if you want to follow along on the daily email, the daily text, not the daily email, the daily text. 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Just ask for the link. 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That's probably the easiest way. 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Open phones straight ahead. Our executive director is said Alex Hinton. Our engineer tonight is Richard Good. I'm McGraw Millhaven. This is America at Night on Westwood One.
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25: From ABC News, I'm Dave Packer. Searching through the rubble for survivors in Venezuela, where some 50,000 people are still unaccounted for after Wednesday's powerful twin earthquakes. ABC's Victor Oquendo.
26: As the death toll from the devastating earthquakes in Venezuela nears 1,000, remarkable rescues of the most vulnerable are giving fresh hope against all odds. Crews saving an 18-day-old baby named Juan and his mother. Teams cheering as they carefully brought him down from the debris to be reunited with his father.
25: The U.S. strikes back on Iranian targets.
27: According to Iranian state media, this strike happened just off the coast, or really on the coast, off the Strait of Hormuz, essentially Iran's southern shores. And what U.S. Central Command is saying is that this was a response to an attack on a commercial ship that was transiting the Strait of Hormuz. We know that the Strait of Hormuz has been really the focal point of this war over the past several months.
25: ABC's Christian Cordero. Secretary of State Rubio said an agreement reached Friday between Israel and Lebanon begins to put in place a framework for lasting peace and security. An end to the fighting in Lebanon is a key part of the agreement between the U.S. and Iran. Former senior Pentagon official Mick Mulroy.
28: The problem is Iran's the biggest issue when it comes to regional stability. They fund proxy forces around the Middle East, including Hezbollah. Hezbollah is probably their premier proxy force. They likely have IRGC officers embedded with them right now.
25: Former National Security Advisor John Bolton pleaded guilty to illegally sharing classified material.
29: Maryland U.S. Attorney Kelly Hayes says a hacker believed to be associated with Iran successfully got into Bolton's account.
30: He put our national security at grave risk in violation of the law.
29: As part of the plea deal, prosecutors have agreed not to seek more than a five-year prison sentence. Bolton's sentencing is set for October 28th.
25: ABC Stephen Fortnoy, you're listening to ABC News.
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25: The parent company of Saks Fifth Avenue has officially emerged from Chapter 11 bankruptcy with a new name. The company will be now known as Exemplar Luxury Group. CEO Jeffrey Van Romdenek says that they're now ready for the next chapter after several tumultuous years. A gas leak led to a house explosion that damaged at least 36 homes in Twinsburg Township, Ohio. That's located between Cleveland and Akron. Fire Chief Earl Wilson says, amazingly, only two people suffered minor injuries.
4: There's damage not just controlled to this neighborhood, but on a street on either side and sometimes two streets over.
25: Officials say the gas leak was likely caused by a contractor drilling. A happy ending to the story of Gracie the missing giraffe.
5: Gracie the giraffe has been found safe and healthy, Texas authorities now say. Cedar Hollow Ranch had been searching for the animal since Monday, with her owner even offering a $5,000 reward for information that led to her safe return. But the manager of the ranch, Vic Jones, was able to locate Gracie by helicopter about 4 miles south of the ranch in Texas Hill Country. Gracie is a reticulated giraffe known for its rectangular spots and is estimated to be about 4 years old. Mike Dubusky, ABC News.
25: Serena Williams has been drawn to play 20-year-old Maya Joint of Australia in the first round at Wimbledon for her first singles match in nearly 4 years. I'm Dave Packer, ABC News.
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0: it's official. I guess 4th of July. 4th of July week kicks off. I mean, it's official, right? I mean, even though it's on Saturday. I hate when 4th of July is on a Saturday. I like it when it's on a Wednesday. Kind of breaks up, right? Breaks up the week. You don't work all week. I'm sure there are going to be people still working Monday and Tuesday. But for the most part, we are in, we're in 4th of July mode for sure. So it's open phones. Whatever you guys want to talk about. 1-844-2-McGraw. 1-844-262-4729. We got plenty of texts, whole bunch of voicemails, but we make this pledge. We don't screen, never have, never will. We take them as they come. However, one caveat, one asterisk, first-time callers. We love first-time callers, and we like to encourage first-time callers to call in. So we usually bump them up to the front to give them a little bit of extra time and encourage them to it's sort of like the express line in the checkout, right? We encourage you to go through the express line, and we do that for first-time callers because we like first-time callers. We like people joining into the show. We know it takes a lot of gumption and a lot of energy and maybe a couple of nerves to sort of call in a radio show and do it live, and so we want to encourage that because we love different voices. We love different topics. We love different conversations and different questions from different parts of the country, and so that's what we do. Let's go to the first-time caller, Jane, in Oshkosh, Wisconsin. Jane, welcome to America at Night. Yes. Thank you for joining us.
1: Yes, thank you very much. I'm real pleased to be able to talk to you.
0: You betcha.
1: I have an interesting story to share with you. Last week, you were talking about shipwrecks.
0: Sure, yeah.
1: Yes, and are you familiar with the sinking of the Bluebell?
0: No, I am not. Tell me.
1: Tell you about it. Well, once upon a time, you know, there was a family from Green Bay, a mom, a dad, their 14-year-old son, and two daughters, 11 and 7. They chartered a 60-foot, two-masted sailboat, the Bluebell. And that was the week of Thanksgiving in 1961. Okay. And they were going to go from Fort Lauderdale to the Bahamas. Now, the owner of the boat hired Julian Harvey, and he was a World War II B-24 bomber pilot, and he was hired to be the captain of the boat. That past July, he married Mary Jordan, a former TWA flight attendant, and she was from Milwaukee. And she was going to be going on the boat trip with him to serve as the cook.
0: Yeah.
1: And it was reported, or at least suspected, that Julian Harvey had three or four former wives, and they had all died very mysteriously, and it was suspected that he had murdered them for the life insurance. So as the story progresses, they went on their trip to the Bahamas, and it was on the last night of the trip, the 11-year-old daughter heard voices shouting and footsteps running on the upper deck. So she opened her cabin door, and when she looked out, she saw that her mother and brother were lying on the floor, and they had been murdered.
0: Oh, my goodness.
1: Yes. So she went up on the top deck, and she saw Julian Harvey was starting the boat on fire, and he was getting ready to get in a dinghy and leave the boat. So she was quick thinking, and she found it was a real flimsy cork. It was described as a cork and canvas float device. And so she managed to get in that float device, and she spent 4 days at sea. No water, nothing to eat, bobbing along on this little flimsy cork. And it just so happened at that time there was a Greek freighter going from Belgium to Houston, and they were able to spot that cork, and they rescued her, brought her on the freighter, and took her back to Miami. But meanwhile, this Julian Harvey had escaped the boat on this dinghy, and it was a fishing boat that passed by and rescued him, and they brought him back to Nassau, and then he flew to Miami. So then he was he reported to everybody that there had been a storm at sea, and all passengers on the boat went down with the boat. And now he was being questioned by the Coast Guard as to what, you know, the details of what happened.
0: Sure.
1: And at that time, the news report came over the radio, newsflash, newsflash, 11-year-old survivor from the Bluebell has been rescued. He was in absolute shock. And he knew that he'd been caught in a lie. So he went back to his hotel room, and he committed suicide.
0: This is an unbelievable story, Jane. Continue on. How does this? Yeah, go ahead. I don't want to interrupt you. Go ahead.
1: No. So then, anyways, the authorities suspected that this Julian Harvey had planned to kill this wife for her life insurance policy. And unfortunately, this family got caught in the plan, and that was the result. They got murdered.
0: So,
1: now...
0: go ahead. I'm sorry.
1: That's okay. I got to... now what I was going to share with you... I guess I liken it to Paul Harvey. Now for the rest of the story.
0: Sure, continue on.
1: This is the interesting part. Actually, the Bluebell was originally named the Lady Jane, and it had been built in Sturgeon Bay, Wisconsin in 1928. A couple from Oshkosh owned the boat. And in 1933 to 1936, they hired my dad to be captain of the Lady Jane whenever they went on trips. So the point is, my dad loved that boat so much that when I was born, my mom and dad named me Jane after the Lady Jane.
0: This story is unbelievable.
1: It gives me goosebumps because it saddens me so much to think that this is the boat my dad sailed and loved so much, and it came to such a tragic end.
0: Now
1: it lies at the bottom of the ocean.
0: Jane, you must have been on that ship from time to time then. You must have, right?
1: No, because... he was the captain from 33 to 36, and I'll be honest, I wasn't born until 1944.
0: Okay, I got you. Before you were born. Yeah.
1: But I heard him talk about it all the time, and that was the family story. And the thing of it is, McGraw, whenever I'm out with a group of people, it comes up in conversation, and I'll mention that when you go to a marina, a lot of boats are named after women. I was named after a boat.
0: Now, how well known is this story of the Bluebell?
1: Oh, it was on the papers all over the world.
0: Yeah, I would think so. Have they ever made a book? Has there been a book or a movie about this story?
1: Yes, actually, the 11-year-old daughter has written a book, and it was published in 2010. And the name of the book is Alone, Orphaned on the Ocean.
0: Oh, my goodness. Did you ever meet her?
1: But, yeah. No, I've not met her, but I introduced myself to her because as an orphan, she went to live with her aunt and uncle who lived in De Pere, and that's where I was living at the time.
0: Wow. And so let me get this straight. This Julian Harvey marries... Julian Harvey marries...
1: Mary Jordan.
0: Mary Jordan, who was from your part of... from Wisconsin.
1: From Milwaukee.
0: Yeah.
1: Right.
0: Yeah. And then it was her children she took on the boat trip.
1: No, it was the family from Green Bay. The family from Green Bay chartered, and it was just the mom and dad, the 14-year-old brother, and the two daughters.
0: Oh, yeah, and he was the captain of the boat. And yeah, and then
1: right.
0: and he brought the wife and her kids on the
1: right.
0: on the boat. Yeah,
1: yeah. No,
0: yeah.
1: She didn't bring any of her.
0: Oh yeah,
1: kids.
0: Yeah, no. They were the kids. Yeah, they were the people who chartered the boat. Yeah.
1: Yeah.
0: So we don't know. I mean, he forgot about the 11-year-old girl, or he wanted to just thought she was sleeping. No. I mean, it's
1: He thought she went. He assumed that she went down with the boat, because that's why he reported to the Coast Guard. All the passengers went down with the boat.
0: Holy mackerel.
1: That's why he was shocked. He couldn't believe it, that somehow she got up on this little dinghy. It's a little flimsy thing. There's a picture of it. I've got the book.
0: Yeah.
1: But anyways, wow. it tells about how she managed to be in this little cork, and there were sharks, you know, swimming around her and what have you. And here it just so happens there's this Greek freighter passing by, and they get their, you know, their binoculars out, and they couldn't believe it.
0: That is some story.
1: They were able to rescue her.
0: Yeah, he kills the brother, and he kills the mom.
1: Yeah, and she saw them. She opened the door from her cabin, and she looked on the floor, and she saw that the mother and the brother had been killed, but she didn't know where her father was or her younger sister.
0: That is some yarn, Jane. That is some story. Holy mackerel.
1: Well,
0: first of all,
1: when you were talking about shipwrecks, it just came to my mind you might be interested in this story.
0: Yeah, that is some yarn. I never heard that about the Blue Bell, but November of 1961.
1: The week of Thanksgiving, a family chartered the boat. And
0: that
1: it
0: is,
1: just so happens, you know, they got caught in his plan, and here you have four family members die, and she's the sole survivor.
0: Yeah, oh my goodness, what a story. Not to mention, your father owned that boat, and were named after that boat.
1: He didn't own it.
0: He was the captain of the boat.
1: They lived in Oshkosh, and they hired my dad to be the captain of the boat whenever they went on trips. And he had several photographs inside and outside the boat. And he talked about the Lady Jane all the time.
0: Holy mackerel. Well, Jane, from Oshkosh, Wisconsin, thank you very much for a wonderful, wonderful story. Thank you for telling it. Thank you for calling in. Call back anytime. Great stuff.
1: Yeah, right. Thank you very much. Thank you.
0: You got it. Thank you. Have a good night. What a wonderful woman. What a wonderful, tragic story. Terrible story. But man, what a story. And she told it so well, too. All right, we're just getting started. I got a break. I got to regroup. That was fantastic. America at Night, back in a moment.
2: 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That's 844-2-McGraw.
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10: Few people now have asked me about a TikTok trend that they've come across. It's called 75 Hard. The challenge was created by entrepreneur and author Andy Frisella, who calls it a, quote, transformative mental toughness program and an Ironman for your brain. So here's what it entails. Eat a structured diet with no alcohol, drink a gallon of water, read 10 pages of nonfiction, take a progress photo, and complete 2 45-minute workouts, one of them outdoors, every day for 75 days. Quite a challenge. We asked CNN fitness contributor Dana Santis about this, who reminded us that sustainable fitness isn't about punishment or proving discipline through extremes. It's about building habits that integrate into your lifestyle in a way that feels supportive and repeatable. If you ask me, that's going to be the key to long-term success. I'm Dr. Sanjay Gupta, helping you live a better life.
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1: All right, what are we doing here? Let's talk this Giants controversy. This thing, the poor San Francisco Giants can't get out of their own way. It was supposed to be Pride Night, and they were going to wear a Pride hat. And some players responded by putting some Bible verses on their hats. And Major League Baseball said, you can't do that. Because you can't have people writing things on your hat. That's ridiculous. You can't do that. And so everyone was up in arms over it. but then the controversy was, well, wait a minute. You have to wear the Pride hat, but you can't wear a Bible verse. And then it turns out that there was apparently a miscommunication in which Major League Baseball said, the Giant organization was wrong. They should have communicated better to tell the players you had the choice of wearing a Pride hat with the rainbow San Francisco Giant. You had that choice. So you're going to have players wearing different uniforms and different hats for a game? Really? That doesn't make any sense either. Why not just have them put the Bible verses on each individual hat? The same reason you can't have Bible verses on the hat is because you can't have people different uniforms and somebody saying one thing and somebody saying, but that's exactly what they're doing with the Pride hats. I get it. I don't know if we have time to get into all this tonight. We can take some phone calls on the other side. But I get it. You're prideful, but why do baseball players have to be walking billboards for your cause? I don't know. It's a uniform for a reason. I don't like these select city select things where they're changing uniforms. The uniform is sacred. It's a uniform. It isn't like you're making, the train conductor wear a pride hat when he's taking your ticket on the train. I get it. You're very prideful. You believe in these causes. Knock yourself out. But don't force these sports teams to sort of shame them into doing it. Then you have one guy doing it and one guy not doing it. Then the other guy feels bad and feels like he's, pressured to wear the hat. The whole thing's crazy. Back in a moment with more phone calls and voicemails and texts. America at Night, back in a moment.
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0: ABC News, I'm Dave Packer. Searching through the rubble for survivors in Venezuela, where some 50,000 people are still unaccounted for after Wednesday's powerful twin earthquakes.
1: The coastal city of La Guaira hit hardest, building after building flattened. This woman, who says she has multiple family members trapped under the rubble, begging for more help from the government. Saying human strength is not enough. They need heavy equipment to help them with the search.
0: ABC's Lauren Glassberg. Iran got its response 24 hours after its drones targeted a ship in the Strait of Hormuz. U.S. Central Command says American aircraft struck Iranian missile and drone storage locations and radar sites along the coast. Secretary of State Rubio said an agreement reached Friday between Israel and Lebanon begins to put in place a framework for lasting peace and security. Former National Security Advisor John Bolton pleading guilty to illegally sharing classified material.
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1: We got Bill in Wyoming. Bill, you are on America at Night. Hello.
2: McGraw.
1: Hello, sir.
2: Can you hear me?
1: I can hear you loud and clear.
2: Okay. The TPS folks are going to be, since they're already temps and their employers, assuming they're probably mostly employed, know they're temps. Basically, there are probably going to be the first people to get laid off if anybody gets laid off. And if they get laid off, they're going to already know very well how to disappear so deeply that ICE will probably never find them.
1: No, I disagree. No, I disagree. First of all, I don't think they'll be laid off anytime soon. These are jobs that need to be done. These are jobs that and nobody else will do them. So that's why they're being hired for these jobs.
2: Oh, no, that's not true. Americans will do the jobs, but you're going to have to pay Americans what they're worth. You won't be able to pay them what these TPS people are paid.
1: Well, wait a minute. Hold on a second. These are legal workers. So they're getting paid legal wages. It isn't like they're working for pennies. Whatever they're getting paid, appropriate, right? They're not getting less than minimum wage.
2: Minimum wage? Nobody makes less than minimum wage.
1: Actually, what are you talking about? All sorts of people make less than minimum wage. If you're an undocumented worker and you're being taken advantage of by an employer, yeah, absolutely there are people who work for less than minimum wage. The point is,
2: I guarantee you the TPS employee is getting paid less than anybody else that he works in the company works for.
1: Okay, they might get paid less than other people, but yeah, they're still paid a legal wage, is my point.
2: Because minimum wage, which is what?
1: I don't know.
2: Last thing, I think they just made like the minimum wage, federal minimum wage is something like $15.
1: Yeah, but states have also their own minimum wages. So it's, I don't know, it's $14, $15, $13, yeah, $16, something like that.
2: You know what the state minimum wage in Wyoming is?
1: I don't know.
2: $7 an hour.
1: Okay. Well, I guarantee you
2: there's nobody in the state of Wyoming that's working for $7 an hour.
1: Well, okay, Bill, but I think the point people are making is that it doesn't matter what these people are being paid. You're not going to find a lot of Americans to work in a meatpacking plant. You're not going to find a lot of Americans to work on a roof.
2: I know a lot of people that work in meatpacking plants.
1: I'm sure you do, but not enough. There are not enough Americans.
2: I got to know them when I was a long-haul truck driver because I hauled a whole lot of meat.
1: Okay, you find a lot of American. It's find a lot of. Do you find a lot of American-born citizens working at meatpacking plants, or do you find more immigrants working at meatpacking plants?
2: It all depends on the plant, and I guess.

0: guarantee you that when they're, if they're American born, working in a packing plant, they're getting paid more than the other people are.
1: Okay. Anything else, Bill?
0: Yeah, what exactly are your live hours when you're live? This tight delay broadcasting of talk shows is the bane of talk shows.
1: I agree. We are live 9 to midnight Eastern, 8 to 11 Central.
0: 9 to midnight Eastern, okay.
1: Right, yeah, but you're in Wyoming, so are you Central or are you Mountain or Pacific or what
0: no,
1: are you?
0: No, we're Mountain.
1: Mountains. So you're 1 hour less than Central. So it would be 7 to 11 Central.
0: No, I'm 2 hours behind you.
1: Yeah, okay, you're 2 hours behind me. Okay, so I'm Central. I'm Central time. So we do it 8 to 11. So Wyoming, if you're 2 hours, you're 2 hours behind Central time zone or you're 1 hour?
0: No, I'm 2 hours behind Eastern.
1: Oh, okay, yeah, right. So I do it 8 to 11 Central. It'd be 7 to 10 Mountain time.
0: Which is 9 to midnight East.
1: Correct. Correct. Yeah. Bill, thank you very much for the phone call. Appreciate it. Let's try Paul in Zanesville, Ohio. Paul, how's that raccoon problem treating you?
2: Well, yeah, I haven't got a... I listened to your program last night again, and I'm going to try that peppermint oil.
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2: Rainstorms, and I think that some of them might have drowned over in the gully across the street the other day.
1: Well, so I guess that works
2: heart.
1: Too. Yeah, yeah, yeah. All right,
2: yeah,
1: good.
2: So you said you was going on vacation, McGraw. Where are you
1: yes.
2: going?
1: We are going... where are we going? I can't really tell you, but there's a party that's being thrown at Madison Square Garden that I may or may not be going to.
2: Oh, okay.
1: There are rumors that Taylor Swift is getting married. I cannot confirm nor deny, but I will be heading towards Madison Square Garden.
2: Okay, I have a question for you when it comes to, I am going to grill a pork slab baby back ribs. Now, have you ever heard of the thing called trichinosis? In pork, I don't even know if that still exists, but I want to make sure, you know, that I don't get that. But I was listening to that gentleman, and I don't know about chicken at 135. You know, I got.
1: Well, he was saying, hold on a second. He was saying 145.
2: Oh, okay, 10 degrees here or there. Yeah. Okay. Well, you know, I don't want to get sick and tell everybody be safe. You know, don't leave your potato salad set out for 2 or 3 hours, whatever, because it's supposed to get hot next week.
1: Yeah, it's going to get real hot in the Midwest. Yeah, real. Yeah.
2: We're supposed to get triple digit here with the heat index. So I just wanted to wish you a safe vacation, and I love your show, and we'll talk to you in the next week or two. Hey, who's going to replace you for, not replace you, but who's going to
1: Nobody.
2: For you?
1: Nobody can replace me, Paul. Nobody.
2: I know that.
1: a guy named Josh Gilbert, who was a great broadcaster here in St. Louis, and then Dan Mandis is going to fill in for me Wednesday and Thursday, and then it's best of on Friday, and then we're back in a week. So thanks for checking in. All right, I got time. Let's do a couple of voicemails here. I've got backing up on the voicemails. Let's go to Bob in Washington, D.C. Bob? Welcome to America at Night.
4: What you said on last night's show about the trans bathroom issue was very interesting. I feel a lot of sympathy for people who feel they were born the wrong gender or feel they are trapped in the wrong body. However, there is no way that a man, whether he believes he is a woman or not, should be allowed to share a public bathroom or a locker room with a woman. Women are particularly vulnerable in those facilities and should not be put in a situation where they feel uncomfortable or threatened. There was a case at a Northern Virginia high school fairly recently where a boy who claimed to be trans was allowed to use the girls' bathroom. On two different occasions, he was accused of sexually assaulting two different girls in a girls' bathroom at the high school. If he had been told that he could only use the boys' bathroom, those situations could have been avoided.
1: Yeah, first of all, of course, nobody should feel threatened in a bathroom. And I don't think that the fact that he pretended to be a girl, he could just have gone into the girls' bathroom and assaulted them regardless. I mean, it's not like you have to show your passport to go into a girl's bathroom, right? So, I mean, nobody should be abused in a bathroom. But terrible things happen in bathrooms sometimes. You're in a bus station, you're in a train station, you're walking by, somebody pushes you in, terrible things happen. So it has nothing to do with transgender. It has to do with, you know, people who are mentally deranged and issues, right? I mean, that happens to heterosexuals too. I'm sure I could point to you where somebody was assaulted, a heterosexual assaulted somebody in a woman's restroom. So we don't blame all heterosexuals, right? Look. My point was last night is they just want to go to the bathroom. Where should they go to the bathroom? Where do you want them to go to the bathroom? And my point was they just want to be left alone. They just want to go to the bathroom. And I don't know how going to the bathroom, one of the most humanly functions we have, has become politicized. That was the point I was making. They just want to go to the bathroom. And if I was transgendered, I would just say, where do you want me to go to the bathroom? And then I don't want to offend anybody. I just want to go to the bathroom. Where should I go to the bathroom? I don't know why it's such a big deal. Let's go to, let's see here. Let's go to another phone call. Let's go to another, let's go to Joe in Salem, Arkansas. Joe, take it away.
3: I just heard a while ago on the news report that John Bolton changed his plea on the classified papers that he was holding. He changed his plea to guilty. I wonder, as a request for a guest, if you'd have him on one more time to explain to us why he changed it, and I'd like to hear his side of that story. So, yeah, McGraw, if you could do that, that'd be great before sentencing. Maybe they won't put him in jail. I don't know. But it would be another good time for a guest.
1: Joe, good question. We have reached out to John Bolton, I want to say once or twice since this news broke, and they have said, thank you very much, not at this time. So all we can do is ask, and we'll see if he joins us again. But, yeah, it's certainly worth asking. It's also interesting to see if he does get jail time, right? I think I saw he could, right? He pleads guilty. It's a fine. It was a $2 million fine and then up to 5 years in jail. I'll be curious to see if he gets jail time and if that is part of the plea agreement that he pays the $2 million fine and doesn't get jail time. So it might have been a situation where it just might have been easier for him to plead guilty, pay the fine, and move on. I'll be interested to see if he does actually get any jail time. Maybe it's 30 days. Maybe it's 2 weeks, maybe it's one day, but I'd be really shocked if he gets, you know, any type of real time, but we'll have to wait and see. But good phone call. Let's go to Sheboygan, Wisconsin, and take it away. Sheboygan, what do you got for me?
5: Yeah, I was just wondering, the time you spent in Nebraska, I ever went down the road there from Lincoln to Norfolk to see Johnny Carson's hometown. You see a little museum there, one, two. And, of course, he went to the same college as you, Nebraska. I was just wondering if you had any buildings named after him. They had a lot of stuff there about him there, too.
1: Yes, I've been to Norfolk numerous times. It's just a short drive, a hop, skip, and a jump from Omaha and Lincoln. I have been to Johnny Carson's. I haven't visited his home. Johnny Carson, there's a performing arts center called the Lead Center. And I believe it was like the Johnny Carson lobby or something, but I know he gave quite a bit of money to Nebraska over the years. And then, of course, the greatest was when Johnny Carson was given the Kennedy Center honors. We're going back into the 80s now. And they're doing, you know, Johnny Carson sitting in the balcony and they're doing, you know, This Is Your Life, and he's doing all the things, and they, at the end of the presentation, they introduce Nebraska's marching band, and they come down the aisles doing the Johnny Carson, song, and then they're all up on stage, and the Nebraska marching band then does the Nebraska fight song. That's on YouTube. That's a fun little clip as well. Johnny Carson. Fascinated by Johnny Carson, right? I mean, time and place. Nobody could ever take Johnny Carson's place. So conversational, so entertaining, so natural. Time and place, right, Johnny Carson? For those who were... I caught the tail end of Johnny Carson, right? I mean, I didn't know 70s. I knew 80s, a little 90s. But Johnny Carson was... You know, I was more of a Letterman guy in college. I obviously watched Johnny Carson. But see the clips now, Carson. I mean, he's just so smooth and just so friendly and just so interesting and so inviting and so conversational. Yeah, Johnny Carson was the goods. All right, we got time for let's try. I don't know where to go. Let's do this. Let's take a break and regroup. America at Night. Back in a moment.

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12: Osteoporosis affects millions of people in the United States and around the world. It's a disease that basically causes someone's bones to become weak, brittle, and porous, which can increase their risk of fractures. Now, the good news here is there are things you can do other than, or in addition to, taking medications to prevent fractures before it's too late. One is to up your intake of calcium and vitamin D. You also want to eat more protein. One functional medicine dietitian told us that that helps build muscle, and if you're building muscle strength, then you are also building bone strength. You want to be mindful of your workouts. The best ways to build bone density, one therapist told us, are going to be resistance exercises like lifting weights, and also exercises that make your bones take a bit of an impact, such as jumping or even running, just loading the bones a little bit more. I'm Dr. Sanjay Gupta, helping you live a better life.
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0: Coming to you from the heart of the nation, this is America at Night with McGraw-Milhaven.
19: From the text line, Jupiter, Florida, were you really invited to Taylor Swift's wedding at the Madison Square Garden? Look, I cannot divulge where I'm going, obviously. I may not have been invited to a wedding at the Garden for the July 4th weekend. All I can tell you is that I will be off next week. Let's go to Bob real quick. Let's try and sneak in a phone call here. Bob in California, welcome to America at Night.
20: Yeah, hey, dude. On the immigrant situation, they're all doing DoorDash out here in Northern California, and I know because I've been doing it for a long time. Actually, going back to the pandemic out here, and I was delivering for Amazon the Whole Foods. And so what's happened, and this goes across the nation, too, where the immigrants have gotten favoritism through DoorDash. And as a matter of fact, DoorDash has a app in every language. And it's and so when I talk to some of these guys, because, we're waiting for orders, sitting in our car or whatever. And so when I talk to these guys, and I made friends with some of them. One guy from Colombia told me how he came through El Paso, and by the way, we're talking on Google Chat, okay? And this went on for a couple of hours, and I talked to him since on Google Chat again. Nice kid, about 23, and I said, "How'd you get here?" And he said, "I came through El Paso," And I asked him some questions, and sometimes I'd go back to, "Well, what happened when you got here?" And he says, "Well, I crossed the border in El Paso and he did it alone." And they put him in the penitentiary for 11 days. And then I said, "How'd you get out of the penitentiary?" He says, "Oh, then they put us in customs for 11 more days." And so after 11 days and 11 more days, then they give him a phone from T-Mobile, which is free, no charge. And on the T-Mobile phone is an app where they can go to any airport and fly around the country anywhere they want to.
19: Interesting. So I thought the borders were closed, but apparently they're still very much open.
20: Well, this is when they were open. I met this guy in about.
19: I am out of time, Bob. Yeah. Bob, I am out of time. Call back. I would love to hear the end of the story, but I'm surprised ICE hasn't cracked down on all the DoorDash drivers. They've been cracking down on Home Depot parking lots. I'm surprised they haven't cracked down on DoorDash. Apparently, it isn't hurting DoorDash. Everyone's still using DoorDash. Interesting stuff. Bob, thanks for the phone call. Sorry, we ran out of time. Hey, thanks for all you do. Be nice to Josh next week. Be nice to Dan. They're filling in for me. And then I'm back for a week. Everybody have a safe, happy, healthy 4th of July. And enjoy your grilling. And thanks for listening.
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1: From ABC News, I'm Dave Packer. Rescue crews racing against time in Venezuela. Teams from across the world are deploying to the country with more than 1,000 rescue personnel to find people trapped in the rubble. ABC's Lauren Glasper.
2: Rescue workers painstakingly sifting through massive piles of rubble, searching for quake survivors. Now, search and rescue teams arriving from around the world. Multiple teams dispatched from the U.S., the first search and rescue response team arriving with a dozen trained canines, trained for finding people trapped in the rubble. A website for reporting missing loved ones lists more than 50,000 as unaccounted for, with fears the death toll could increase drastically.
1: That number for the death toll now surpassing 900. The U.S. retaliating following an Iranian drone attack targeting a ship in the Strait of Hormuz.
3: U.S. Central Command says American aircraft struck Iranian missile and drone storage locations and radar sites along the coast. It's been just over a week since President Trump signed the deal with Iran. Iran promising to reopen the Strait of Hormuz, but then moving quickly to impose new rules. And then there's the larger question of the nuclear talks.
1: ABC's Rachel Scott, more drones in the wrong place.
4: United 2693, Newark Tower, two aircraft ahead of you reported a drone, one right underneath them at 2,000, one just passed them off their right side, 2,000 to 2,300, use caution.
1: From ATC.com, United Airlines confirming the pilot of a flight from Key West came close to the drone as it prepared to land at Newark Airport Friday night. The Ebola outbreak in Africa, now one of the largest on record, more than 1,200 cases, nearly 300 deaths. CDC now declaring it a level one outbreak. Incident manager Satish Pillai.
5: Elevating the response level reflects the urgency, scale, and complexity of the outbreak and allows CDC to bring additional resources to support the coordination and operational needs of our response.
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1: Allegations of animal cruelty and fraud at a Northern California rescue where investigators say the remains of dozens of dogs have been uncovered.
8: A search warrant affidavit alleging the rescue accepted dogs and money from shelters across California under the promise they would be cared for and rehomed. Instead, investigators believe dogs were killed to make room for more. The investigation began after a neighbor uncovered a burial pit containing 8 dogs with apparent gunshot wounds. No charges have been filed against the owner or any employees. Experts say prosecutors would have to prove exactly what happened. Investigators say hundreds of dogs sent to the rescue are still unaccounted for.
1: ABC's Cameron Bupp. Europeans are doing what they can to beat the heat as temperatures soar past 100 degrees.
9: Absolutely concerned. I don't think our houses are built for this kind of temperature. We're thinking of buying an aircon for our flat, and, you know, they're very expensive.
1: Conditions are expected to ease in the coming days. Snack maker Utz Quality Foods is recalling certain varieties of Zapp's and Dirty Brand potato chips due to possible salmonella contamination. 9 varieties are affected and were sold nationwide. Developers behind the planned rebirth of Kauai's famous Coco Palms Hotel have secured a $431 million loan to reconstruct the 1953 resort where Elvis Presley's Blue Hawaii was filmed. The historic hotel has been closed since the 1992 hurricane. Dave Packer, ABC News.
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18: Hey, thanks for joining us on a Friday night. We are in a good mood, and we got lots to get to tonight. We are going to check in with Terry Black, World Championship Barbecue Enthusiast. July 4th, people are going to be grilling, and you need to know, he is the man with a plan. We'll check in with Terry Black a little bit later on. Also, Jonathan Horn, former George W. Bush speechwriter, historian. He writes for the Free Press, and he has great stories about July 4th, 1776. So we'll check in with him. More news on Nancy Guthrie. There's a new letter, believe it or not. But first, we're going to start off talking about the Haitian refugees and that case in the Supreme Court. They went from being legally here to being forced to leave, apparently, overnight because of the judge's ruling. We'll talk to somebody who was very much involved with refugees here in the United States and the impact it's going to have with 350,000 of them being asked to leave. We'll do that coming up straight ahead. America at Night, back in a moment.
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0: 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Now, seeing my grandson out on the water, it means everything to me. 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
10: For more than a decade, the Environmental Working Group has put out a list of the so-called Dirty Dozen. These are the non-organic produce contaminated with the highest levels of pesticides. Well, this year, spinach topped the list, followed by kale, collard, mustard greens, strawberries, grapes, nectarines, peaches, cherries, apples, blackberries, pears, potatoes, and blueberries. 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
14: This is America at Night with McGraw-Millhaven. Yesterday, the Supreme Court ruled 6-3, temporary protected status is no longer in the hands of anyone other than the President of the United States. And after that, the governor of Ohio, Republican Mike DeWine, called this a devastating mistake. To talk about the after effects of all of that is Karish Omera Vignaraja, who is president and CEO of the Global Refuge. It's the largest faith-based nonprofit dedicated to serving refugee children and families in the United States. Karish, welcome to America at Night.
15: Oh, thanks for having me. Appreciate it.
14: You got it. So take me through, what does Mike DeWine mean in terms of numbers? Because 350,000 Haitians went to bed with legal status. They were allowed to work here in America. They were allowed to have driver's license. They wake up the next morning and they're no longer legal and probably forced to deport in some way, shape or form. Just in terms of the monetary issues of all this, what does this mean for places like Ohio?
15: Yeah, it's an immediate shock, whether we're talking about Ohio or the U.S. labor market, you know, across the country. As you said, overnight, 350,000 legally authorized workers are now at risk of losing their work authorization. And these are people who are already embedded in key sectors of the economy. I mean, bear in mind, these are people who are already here in the U.S. They are workers who are not on the sidelines. They're not sitting there looking for a government handout. They are in critical roles we're already struggling to fill. They are in healthcare, agriculture, manufacturing, all industries that, you know, face these persistent labor shortages. And so removing them abruptly creates a supply chain instability, especially in regional economies like the Midwest.
14: Specifically, I'm hearing that healthcare is going to take a hit. How is healthcare going to take a hit if these Haitians no longer are able to work here in the U.S.?
15: Oh, it's going to have a huge impact. Roughly a third of the Haitian TPS holders work in healthcare. And so this hits us as Americans directly. These are caregivers, nurses, doctors supporting an already strained system. And that means longer wait times, higher costs, reduced access, especially for rural and aging populations.
14: What about supply chains and logistics? Oh, you mentioned that. How is that going to be affected?
15: Well, it's just, you know, in a tight job market where, look, I know that there's this rhetoric about how immigrants are stealing American jobs. When we're talking about, you know, manufacturing, logistics, you know, truck drivers, these are jobs where employers regularly come to us and say, look, we have worked so hard to recruit Americans for these jobs. But the reality is that, you know, there are no workers who are willing to take these jobs. Meatpacking industry, another example. And so what happens is if we don't find the workers, our cost of meat goes up. You know, our cost of agriculture, you know, fruits and vegetables goes up. And so it's going to strain an economy that already has become so unaffordable for so many Americans.
14: Yeah, real quick, let's stay on this for a second. What about agriculture? How embedded are many of these Haitians in the world of agriculture, whether doing some of those jobs on the farm?
15: It's significant. I mean, what we find is whether it's Haitians or, you know, another program is about Haitians, Nicaraguans, Venezuelans, and Cubans. And again, so many of these countries have immigrants who are here that are agricultural workers. It's hard work, right? Like sitting there, or I should say standing there in the fields, you know, in the heat of the summer. And so these individuals are now fearful that they are going to be returned to their home country.
14: Yeah, it's not just the workers, it's the companies they work for, right? These American companies in which are now going to have these workers just, what, up and leave one day? And to try and find workers to replace these workers, that's going to put a strain on the American businesses, is it not?
15: Exactly. And I think that is why you are seeing so many members of Congress, governors, as you've mentioned, who are saying, wait a second, you know, this impact isn't just on these families. It is going to take a toll and bring our economies, our local economies, to a screeching halt.
14: Yeah. Talk about the assimilation of these Haitian immigrants, because it seems like there's a lot of rank and file people here in Ohio. Just sort of they become friends. They are embedded in the community. They're going to churches. They're going to Mahjong tournaments. It seems like these Haitians have become very much assimilated with the American culture.
15: And that is true. I mean, certainly for the Haitian population, but I would say more broadly than, you know, some of the political rhetoric would suggest. You know, when we meet with our clients, they want to become American. They are probably some of the most patriotic people I've ever met because they chose to come to this country. They are so grateful for everything that you know, this country has given them. Their children integrate into public schools. They join churches. They become part of the community. They are so excited to learn, and they learn very quickly to speak perfect English if they don't already know it. You know, Springfield's obviously become a hotbed of an issue in the last you know, couple of years. The reason why Haitians moved to Springfield was actually because, you know, you talked about businesses. Businesses had relocated to Springfield and they needed workers, and Haitians, you know, kind of heard that call and they went and they moved to Springfield.
14: Yeah. What about the tax revenue? I would think taking 350 some odd thousand people off of the rolls is a hit for federal taxes, local taxes, state taxes, and everything else.
15: Yeah, and I think this is, again, such an important issue to touch on, because you hear this rhetoric about how these immigrants are leeches on taxpayer dollars, when the truth is, when you actually look at the numbers, they pay local, state, federal taxes, even though they are eligible to receive, you know, kind of government benefits. They oftentimes don't, you know, they enroll at much lower levels than native born Americans. And so, you know, I always say it's the right thing to do, and it's the smart thing to do in terms of that tax revenue. Even when you think about Social Security, you know, and Medicare, you know, part of the system is based on immigrants paying into it. And so this is where, when you look at the projections of how long do those programs remain solvent, well, it's going to depend on how draconian our deportation policy is, because if we continue the path we're on right now, a system that has supported older Americans is going to become more insolvent as a result.
14: Krish, how vetted were these temporary protected status people who came in? How much background checks, what kind of checking and or requirements did they need to have to pass to allow to be able to work in this country?
15: Yeah, so when we talk about those who come through temporary protected status or, you know, the refugee resettlement program, these are legal pathways. And so, yes, the countries are designated, and so it's a little bit easier for someone who's come from Haiti or from, you know, Syria through the TPS program, because they you know, kind of don't have to prove the individualized persecution if they're coming through a temporary protected status system. They still have to go through vetting. You know, our federal agencies are still very involved in terms of understanding exactly who these people are, ensuring that they are not a danger.
16: 997WPRO.com.
15: And then ultimately to get their work authorization. Kind of another example I'll give you of the refugee resettlement program is similar in that they have to go through CIA, Interpol, the Department of Homeland Security, are all involved, and we know exactly who they are, and we are able to guarantee that they are not, you know, a threat to our local communities.
14: Are they allowed to vote?
15: They are not, because temporary protected status, you know, it's important to know, this is not a green card. It is not a pathway to citizenship. It is only a temporary sense of security and safety they have until their home countries become safer, which would allow them to return home.
14: Is it true that the House of Representatives, the Republican House of Representatives, wanted to continue their protected status through 2029?
15: Yeah, I mean, that's the interesting thing, right? You don't usually see either chamber of Congress taking action on immigration. But what was incredible was you had a bipartisan majority of the House, including 10 Republican members of Congress, vote to extend TPS. Mm. And so we'll see what happens in the Senate. But there is an opportunity for Congress to step in.
14: Yeah. So explain what this court case ruling does. Does this mean they're automatically undocumented illegal? Do they have to leave? Are they still allowed to work? Are they still allowed to use a driver's license? What happens now?
15: Yeah, so they are losing their legal status, which allowed them to remain in the U.S. until conditions in their home country changed. It means that they lose their work authorization. So that is, I think, why lawmakers across the spectrum have acknowledged that removing these workers and so abruptly will have, you know, severe economic consequences. In terms of what comes next, this is something we're actually trying ourselves to discern. There is a 6-month effective date from the termination notice to when they would lose their status and need to leave. But even this may go back to a court to decide in terms of what the administration, you know, kind of how severely they want to go after these individuals. But, you know, our clients are incredibly fearful. And it's hard because, you know, some of them are saying, well, you know, should we self-deport? And that's an impossible choice because, of course, we are talking about countries that are in, you know, the midst of civil war and in extremely dangerous conditions.
14: Yeah. So as of today, can these Haitians in Ohio, can they go to work today legally?
15: So that's a good question. If they have not gotten an order that their work authorization has been rescinded, generally speaking, you know, the work authorization that they have should be active. But candidly, this is where we are advising, you know, anyone out there to talk to a lawyer, because it is really hard in this unpredictable environment to know exactly what the administration's next move is.
14: Yeah. Also, part of this court case ruling, the president of the United States, forget Donald Trump, just the president, they're allowed to give protected status or take it away at their whim? Is that now the law of the land, more or less?
15: Yeah, and so this is going to be interesting, right? Because it means that any president has this unilateral authority without a check. And I think that's what's worrisome. You know, for us, this case was never about does the president have the power. We know the powers the president does. Congress created this, you know, pathway and gave the power to the president. The question was whether the president has this unilateral power without any check. And so it's been interesting to hear from, you know, members on both sides of the aisle of what will this mean in the future? You know, if there is a Democratic president in power who maybe is taking an extreme stance, what, you know, kind of how can they wield this? And I think it really should raise a lot of our eyebrows because our system depends on the checks and balances.
14: Krish Omara Vignaraja, a few more minutes with you. We've had a couple of people on the show say, why don't these people go back to their own country and just solve the problems of their own country? Give us a sense of what's going on in Haiti. Is it true that the United States sent out a warning to its citizens not to visit Haiti?
15: TPS is intended for countries that face armed conflict, disaster, other extraordinary conditions that make a safe return impossible. In Haiti, you know, we hear it on the news all the time. Violent crime is rampant. You know, gang, organized crime, terrorist activity has led to widespread violence. That is language from our State Department. And you know, that's not different for Syria, right? So Syria, the U.S. Travel Advisory talks about no part of Syria is safe from violence. It talks about hostage taking, terrorism, unexploded ordnances, aerial bombardments, the destruction of infrastructure, medical, of housing, medical facilities, et cetera. And regardless of whether it's a Democratic or Republican administration, there has to be a thoughtful process. And it can't be that we talk out of both sides of our mouth in terms of the State Department issuing these level 4 warnings and us having no process when we say, though other administrations have said, you know, these countries are incredibly, incredibly dangerous, that we can rescind that without any process at all.
14: Yeah. Last question. A lot of people, this is a very volatile subject, obviously, and a very volatile issue. And a lot of people have said to me over the years, we love immigrants. We just want them to come here legally. We don't like the illegal immigrants coming. In this instance, these Haitian refugees did exactly what they were supposed to do, right? I mean, they did everything. They were here legally. And now, on the whim of a president, decides with a stroke of a pen, he just made them illegal. Is that right? And or undocumented?
15: Yeah, I mean, I think that's the hard part, right? Because like I travel all across the country. You know, we are a faith-based nonprofit. We are nonpartisan. And we know that as a sovereign nation, we need to be able to manage our border, but we also need to have legal pathways. We agree when people say, look, they need to come the right way. And here we have a group that did everything we asked of them. They came through an orderly process. They received the legal designation. They renewed it following the process that was articulated. And all of a sudden, overnight, as you said, we just decide that we're going to take away their legal status. And I think that's the problem, right? Because this is not a unique instance. Time and time again, what we have seen is these legal pathways that existed where people here had a status that has been removed. And this is why we describe it as the largest de-documentation process in history. And so what you're going after are the low-hanging fruit. You're seeing the administration going after and removing the status of people who we know, people who actually did everything right. And I worry about the signal that sends.
14: Krish Omera Vignaraja is the president and CEO of Global Refuge. It's the largest faith-based nonprofit dedicated exclusively to serving refugee children and families. Krish, thank you very much. I know it's a busy day. You're pulled in a lot of different directions. Thank you for spending your time with us tonight.
15: And thank you so much for covering these really important issues.
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0: ABC News, I'm Dave Packer. Rescue crews racing against time in Venezuela. Teams from around the world are deploying to the country. More than 1,000 rescue personnel trying to find people trapped in the rubble. Death toll now surpassing 900 and rising. Katie Sussman with the Latin American Deputy Regional Director of the International Rescue Committee. Her organization launching an emergency response.
1: The whole infrastructure of Venezuela, including social services, public services, energy, medical supplies, et cetera, was already quite debilitated.
0: The U.S. military announcing strikes against Iran. CENTCOM calling it a response to the attack on Iran by Iran on ships in the Strait of Hormuz. The Texas Education Board making Bible passages required reading for more than 5 million public school students. A federal judge declaring a mistrial in the Los Angeles Palisades fire arson trial of Jonathan Rinderdick. The jury deadlocked, unable to reach a verdict after 2 days of deliberation.
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6: A better life with Dr. Sanjay Gupta.
7: They say consistency is key, but sometimes you just got to switch it up. A new study out of Harvard School of Public Health found that varying your exercise routine could add years to your life. What exercise someone did didn't matter much. 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Now, an added benefit to changing things up is it can help you push through the plateau effect. That's when your body gets so efficient at doing something that you actually stop getting better at it. And we know from previous research that specializing in any one sport at a young age can make someone actually more prone to injury. And as experts we talk to point out, even elite athletes switch up things with their workouts, making sure to target strength, cardio, flexibility, balance, and doing that every single week. I'm Dr. Sanjay Gupta, helping you live a better life.

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2: Matt, you can't make this story up. We know what happened with the Nancy Guthrie case. We know earlier in the week, they released the demands notes, the ransom notes, and that was the story. Now it turns out there's another demand letter with a video. To break this down for us is Jennifer Coffendaffer. She's a former FBI special agent, and she's a News Nation law and justice contributor. Jennifer, welcome to America at Night.
3: Yes, thank you for having me, McGraw.
2: Okay, so what happened? What's going on with this story?
3: Well, this is something, right? Now we have another note, and purportedly there is a video of Porch Guy, the abductor, in the last moments of Nancy's life, that's what they're saying, on a cell phone, and he'll give the location of the cell phone for one Bitcoin.
2: And so this new ransom note says, if you give me one Bitcoin, I'll tell you where this phone is?
3: That's exactly right. That's how crazy this case has become. I mean, every note is a new epiphany of what they want and where you can find what and, you know, new demands. I don't think this note is at all legitimate, though.
2: But didn't they say that it came from the same IP address as the other legitimate ransom notes?
3: How I understood it was it came from the same IP address as the notes that just followed those notes. And again, it's very confusing when they don't really have anybody identified and any headway made in terms of who sent these. I always have said it's very difficult to say what's really connected to what.
2: So,
3: does that make sense, McGraw?
2: Yeah, no, expand on that. What do you mean by that?
3: So what I mean is they do not have identified the individuals who have sent the subsequent notes to TMZ. And then, of course, they don't have identified the people who sent the purported legitimate notes. So I think it's hard to say definitely what notes are and aren't legitimate. But what they're looking at is language and things that comport with one another to try to make these determinations.
2: So they don't have the phone. All they have is this letter saying, give me one Bitcoin and I'll show you where the phone is, and then you can analyze the video for yourself.
3: That's exactly right. And actually, this writer is disgusted with some of the other note writers, saying one guy is an idiot and saying female with a question mark, because some people were saying that the notes were written by a female, which apparently he took offense to.
2: Do you think by them going public earlier in the week with the other two ransom note stories, I'm assuming, since we all know our law from Law and Order, right? Once you go public, you get a bunch of crazies coming out of the woodwork, and it's law enforcement to determine what's real and or what's not. But do you think them going public earlier might have spurred someone to do something like this today?
3: Yeah, absolutely. Anytime we've seen something major in this case break, you've seen more notes come in. As an example, when Savannah Guthrie, the daughter of Nancy Guthrie, of course, when she returned to work, that's when another note came. And then now another note, because it spurred, just as you said, with those other notes being in the news and the details of those notes coming out.
2: Talk to me about this wrench by proxy theory you have. What is that?
3: Well, wrench by proxy is just essentially where you kidnap somebody for the purpose of getting the Bitcoin address from an individual who would be a relative that would have Bitcoin. Now, we don't know for sure if Savannah Guthrie and her husband have Bitcoin, but they're worth about $45 million. It would make sense that that could have been a possible investment for them. And what's really interesting is

0: 30K, which is a company that's a security company for cyber money, Bitcoin. They have said that this is a rich attack by proxy.
1: Mm. You've been critical of the local law enforcement. Why?
0: I've been critical because the crime scene was released within about 24 hours, which was, I thought, way too early for a case like this. I was also critical because, for instance, the sheriff in the very beginning moments was at a basketball game when he was supposed to be running the operation. He also did not invite the FBI in until delayed. He also sent the DNA that was retrieved from the home to a lab different and separate from the FBI's lab. And then 80 days later, that lab said we couldn't really do anything with what they retrieved and sent it to the FBI lab. So lost all of that. He also didn't go to Google. It was the FBI that finally went to Google to get the porch guy video. So that's why I've been critical.
1: Yeah. Jennifer Coffin Daffer, for a couple more minutes, former special agent, FBI national security consultant, and the go-to, 2 decades of experience handling cases just like this. There is a Bitcoin account set up or funded with $152 as more or less of a, a trail that the authorities left to see who would come and fetch that money. Is there some way to trace that account, or is there any way to connect that account with who's involved with this?
0: Well, it's complicated. There are chains that anytime there's a deposit that goes in or withdrawal that's made, but it can be complicated because they play the shell game. It can go from one, they call them wallets, one wallet to another wallet to another wallet. It would be complicated, but yes, it's absolutely possible. The experts, me, subject matter experts can definitely do it, although my understanding is, in talking with Bitcoin experts about this, that the really good ones can get away with securing the money without being traced.
1: Mm. Jennifer Coffin Daffer, what do you think happened? Was it, did they target this woman because she was the mother of a famous broadcaster, or did they go in there wanting to rob them and it just happened to be the mother of a famous broadcaster?
0: I feel very confident that this was a kidnap for ransom that went south when, sadly, Nancy Guthrie passed.
1: Huh. Do you think they'll be able to determine if this demand letter and this phone letter is legit?
0: I think they are convinced, authorities, that the first two letters are legit because information in there that no one else knew and could know other than the abductor, and the two IP addresses matching. I think they're very convinced about those two. As far as the follow-up, that seems to be in question whether those are legitimate or not.
1: Yeah. Do you think this case will ever be solved?
0: I think it 100% will be solved, but it's going to take more time.
1: Mm. Do you think going public with things like this helps or hurts the case?
0: It hurts the case. There's nothing
1: really
0: positive from a law enforcement standpoint having the details of that note, because you can imagine when you're actually interviewing the individual that you might be a suspect and he comes forward with details that only the note writer should know, but now they're in the public, so now you say, huh, how did he know that? So it puts a wrench into a federal investigation for sure.
1: Yeah, Jennifer Coffin Daffer, she has been seen on News Nation, Fox News, CNN. She is a former special agent, FBI national security consultant. Now she's a News Nation law and justice contributor. Jennifer Coffin Daffer, a bizarre story with the twists and turns. Thanks for keeping it straight for us. Have a good weekend. Thanks for checking in.
0: Thank you so much, McGraw.
1: You got it. America at Night. When we come back, I left a couple of minutes in this hour because I want to tell you what I think of this Supreme Court decision with the Haitian immigrants, and I want to give you a prediction on what President Trump is going to do with this now, I guess, newfound authority to revoke the temporary status of these Haitians and Syrians in America. You're going to want to hear this. Stick around. America at Night, back in a moment.
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19: Few people now have asked me about a TikTok trend that they've come across. It's called 75 Hard. The challenge was created by entrepreneur and author Andy Frisella, who calls it a, quote, transformative mental toughness program and an Ironman for your brain. So here's what it entails. Eat a structured diet with no alcohol, drink a gallon of water, read 10 pages of nonfiction, take a progress photo, and complete two 45-minute workouts, one of them outdoors, every day for 75 days. Quite a challenge. We asked CNN fitness contributor Dana Santis about this, who reminded us that sustainable fitness isn't about punishment or proving discipline through extremes. It's about building habits that integrate into your lifestyle in a way that feels supportive and repeatable. If you ask me, that's going to be the key to long-term success. I'm Dr. Sanjay Gupta, helping you live a better life.
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1: All right. Coming up next hour, we're going to talk a little barbecue with Terry Black, world champion barbecue, and a friend of the show. And he's going to come on. He comes on during holidays and gives us some barbecue tips for the grill. That's key. And then Jonathan Horn from the Free Press is going to join us, a wonderful historian, and has got some great stories as we do a little history lesson on July 4th and 1776 and all that type of stuff. And then, of course, open phones in the last hour. I wanted to take a couple minutes and tell you what I thought about this Supreme Court ruling, the 6-3 ruling that the Supreme Court had this week over this the Haitian temporary protected status. Now, first off, there were two immigration decisions, and let me tell you, I am not a lawyer. I don't play one on TV. I love Law and Order. I love Jack McCoy, but I love LA Law. Not a lawyer. So this is not a legal analysis. And for what it's worth, this is one guy's uninformed opinion. There were two cases that were decided. One of them was that you can turn before they get into the country, right? It's the Eileen Gonzalez case. If you get to this land, you can declare asylum. But if you don't get here, you can't declare asylum. And so they stop people at the border and say you can't seek asylum because you're not in the country. Now, maybe it's a technicality. Maybe it's, you know, the law wasn't written correctly, whatever else. But I don't really have a problem with the United States government stopping somebody before they get on our soil and say, we're not going to allow you to knock on our door, right? Because the law says if you knock on our door, we have to give you asylum. I also believe we should probably change the law, because dealing with immigration today with laws that were written after World War II makes zero sense. But if there was only a mechanism that we had in place for people to gather in a nice building and discuss this and come up with new laws, if we ever came up with that idea, I think that would be a good idea. But since we don't, and we're not allowed to change the laws for the current situation we're in, we're stuck with laws that were passed for 1945. But anyway, I digress. I don't have a problem with what the Supreme Court did with the immigration. You know, we're going to stop you before you come to our shore, before you come to our land, right? I don't have a problem with that. That's one. Two, I quite frankly don't have a problem with not Donald Trump having the power, but the president having the power to grant temporary status. It's a temporary. Temporary sometimes means a week, sometimes means, you know, 2 weeks. I all know when the son comes knocking on the door and says, Mom, Dad, can I stay with you temporarily while I get back up on my feet? Sometimes it means 2 weeks. Sometimes it means 20 years. Temporary is a relative term. So I don't have a problem with the Supreme Court giving the president, not President Trump, right? Because President Trump's not going to be there forever. The next guy or gal is going to have to figure out, hey, hold on a second. How long does this temporary status go for? And somebody's got to make the decision. And if Congress isn't going to make the decision, and Congress doesn't decide anything anymore, they don't pass any laws, somebody's got to decide this. Somebody's got to decide, you know, this is legit, this isn't a legit. And so I don't, again, don't have a problem with that. And I don't know where that puts me on the political spectrum. This is just me talking. I don't really care where it puts me on the political spectrum, because I think that's all bogus anyway. But So with these two decisions, I also, quite frankly, don't have a problem with the Monsanto decision either. So I guess I've been in the majority of all of these. I guess I've been on the conservative side of these cases this past week. We'll see what happens with the birthright citizenship and this geofencing warrant, which I find fascinating. But anyway, now, lastly, and we can talk about this in the 9 o'clock in the open phone segment if you want to. Lastly, now that President Trump apparently has, or the president has the power to revoke the temporary status of these immigrants who came to this country seeking some type of protective status, right? They came here legally. They went through all the vetting. They did everything legally. They signed all the paperwork. They didn't come over the border. They didn't, hop over the fence. They weren't stuck in a truck somewhere, right? They came legally. They have legal status. They're allowed to work in this country. They have jobs. Here's my prediction. I could be totally wrong on this. Here's my prediction. Donald Trump is not going to kick him out of the country. Donald Trump is going to pretend and bluff and bluster and all these things, but he's not going to revoke their temporary status. I could be totally wrong on this, but the president has admitted, hey, wait a minute, we need some of these workers. Even in the height of the Minnesota stuff and the New Jersey stuff and the ICE making, he even said, hey, you know what? These farmers need some of these workers. Hey, hold on a second. these workers, the business community got to him and said, hey, hold on a second here. You can't be kicking all these people out of the country. Who's going to pick our crops? Who's going to milk our cows? Who's going to do all this, this work? Because Americans ain't doing it. And so my prediction, we'll see how wrong I am. We'll see how right I am. My prediction is that President Trump will bluster. Oh, he'll tell you he's throwing them all out, but he'll never revoke their status. You can't kick 350,000 people out of the country and not have an effect on the economy. They have 10,000, 15,000 people in the city of Springfield. There's a lot of quote-unquote Americans who have businesses who rely on these Haitians to do the jobs Americans won't do, whether it's changing the bedpans, whether it's walking beans, even though they don't walk beans anymore, or it's, milking the cow or fixing the fence or helping out grandma and grandpa in the nursing home, right? These people will do the jobs that Americans won't do. And if you take 350,000 away in an instant, that is a huge labor issue for the places that no longer have these Haitians who are doing the jobs Americans won't do. So mark my words. I could be dead wrong. Watch Monday. He's going to come out and take away their status and they're gone by Tuesday. I don't think so. I think he's going to let them stay in this country. He might bluster. He might, rant and rave and, be somewhat bombastic. But in the end, I think he's going to keep them right where they are. Just my prediction. We'll wait and see. All right, stay there. We're going to talk a little barbecue because it's 4th of July week, and everyone's going out to the grill. We're going to be smoking, grilling, and we've got the guy, the world champion barbecue, Terry Black, is going to be joining us to talk a little barbecue. And then Jonathan Horn from the Free Press with a little history lesson, and then open phones. All that's straight ahead. America at Night. Our executive director is Alex Hinton. Our engineer is Richard Good. I'm McGraw Millhaven. This is America at Night on Westwood One.
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28: From ABC News, I'm Dave Packer. Searching through the rubble for survivors in Venezuela, where some 50,000 people are still unaccounted for after Wednesday's powerful twin earthquakes. ABC's Victor Oquendo.
29: As the death toll from the devastating earthquakes in Venezuela nears 1,000, remarkable rescues of the most vulnerable are giving fresh hope against all odds. Cruz saving an 18-day-old baby named Juan and his mother. Teams cheering as they carefully brought him down from the debris to be reunited with his father.
28: The U.S. strikes back on Iranian targets.
30: According to Iranian state media, this strike happened just off the coast, or really on the coast, off the Strait of Hormuz, essentially around southern shores. And what U.S. Central Command is saying is that this was a response to an attack on a commercial ship that was transiting the Strait of Hormuz. We know that the Strait of Hormuz has been really the focal point of this war over the past several months.
28: ABC's Christian Cordero. Secretary of State Rubio said an agreement reached Friday between Israel and Lebanon begins to put in place a framework for lasting peace and security. An end to the fighting in Lebanon is a key part of the agreement between the U.S. and Iran. Former senior Pentagon official Mick Mulroy.
31: The problem is Iran's the biggest issue when it comes to regional stability. They fund proxy forces around the Middle East, including Hezbollah. Hezbollah is probably their premier proxy force. They likely have IRGC officers embedded with them right now.
28: Former National Security Advisor John Bolton pleaded guilty to illegally sharing classified material.
32: Maryland U.S. Attorney Kelly Hayes says a hacker, believed to be associated with Iran, successfully got into Bolton's account.
33: He put our national security at grave risk in violation of the law.
32: As part of the plea deal, prosecutors have agreed not to seek more than a five-year prison sentence. Bolton's sentencing is set for October 28th.
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28: The parent company of Saks Fifth Avenue has officially emerged from Chapter 11 bankruptcy with a new name. The company will be now known as Exemplar Luxury Group. CEO Jeffra Van Romdenek says that they're now ready for the next chapter after several tumultuous years. A gas leak led to a house explosion that damaged at least 36 homes in Twinsburg Township, Ohio. That's located between Cleveland and Akron. Fire Chief Earl Wilson says amazingly only two people suffered minor injuries.
4: There's damage not just controlled to this neighborhood, but on a street on either side and sometimes two streets over.
28: Officials say the gas leak was likely caused by a contractor drilling. A happy ending to the story of Gracie the missing giraffe.
5: Gracie the giraffe has been found safe and healthy, Texas authorities now say. Cedar Hollow Ranch had been searching for the animal since Monday, with her owner even offering a $5,000 reward for information that led to her safe return. But the manager of the ranch, Vic Jones, was able to locate Gracie by helicopter about 4 miles south of the ranch in Texas Hill Country. Gracie is a reticulated giraffe known for its rectangular spots and is estimated to be about 4 years old. Mike Dubusky, ABC News.
28: Serena Williams has been drawn to play 20-year-old Maya Joint of Australia in the first round at Wimbledon for her first singles match in nearly 4 years. I'm Dave Packer, ABC News.
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0: Now, it's Red Eye Radio. Gary McNamara and Eric Harley talk about everything from politics to social issues and news of the day. Whether you're up late or you're just starting your day, welcome to the show. From the Relief Factor Studios, this is Red Eye Radio.
1: All across America, we are Red Eye Radio. He is Eric Harley and I'm Gary McNamara. Good morning. Welcome. Hi. You know, we had said yesterday, because we had read a couple of articles saying, well, there's this great debate going on in the Democratic Party about, split between the Democratic Socialists of America and everybody else. And we said, no. The Democratic Socialists of America are taking over, and that's sort of, you know, the Democratic Party, slowly but surely. It's the direction of where they're going. We look at New York City, and you can say, well, New York City has gone full communist. But as we all know, when you look at Bernie Sanders, when you look at AOC, when you look at Plattner, when you look at what's going on in New York City and other New York races from yesterday, clearly, as we said, that's the direction, that's the momentum of the Democratic Party. But it gets you into moments like this, though. I mean, this is the problem, because there it looks like they're not trying to moderate. In Texas, for example, Tallarico's trying to come across as a moderate, and then stuff comes up.
2: Audio appears.
1: Here he is. Listen to this here. Interviewed James Tallarico, running here in the state of Texas for the Senate as a Democrat. Here we go.
2: All right.
3: Yeah, and that's, you know, I always think of myself as a Christian who hates Christianity.
2: Yep.
3: Right? And like,
4: so a vegan who eats barbecue and a Christian who hates Christianity.
1: Right. Now that is unsuccessfully trying to walk the tightrope.
4: Boo Christianity.
5: Hey, dude, you're in Texas.
1: You know? I'm a God-fearing person, but you know something? The problem is God.
5: Yeah.
4: We shouldn't fear him.
1: Now the headline in Fox News is even better.
4: Oh, wait, I called him a him. Now I'm in trouble.
5: Wait. Let's go to God's social media page and see what his pronouns are.
1: Okay. here's the headline.
5: Uh-huh. I can't find his LinkedIn page. Yeah.
1: Here's the headline from about Tallarico. Tallarico says he hates Christianity in unearthed interview with transgender Latinx theologian. The hell is a transgender Latinx theologian?
5: I don't know.
1: How does that differentiate you from a regular theologian? You know?
5: What? Okay, I want to see...
1: You theologian, you. Oh, apparently theologian is not the problem with that.
5: Right. No, that's... No, what I want to see is I want to know what... And I'm going to ask the people at Guinness, not the beer company, the world record people, or the beer company.
1: You can ask both.
5: I don't care. What's the longest hyphenated that liberals have used to describe a person? I want to know.
1: Go to AI.
5: I want to know.
1: You can find that in AI.
5: How long they have to tell you everything about the person before they tell you about the person.
1: Yeah.
5: My gosh. Wow. Okay. And they're still going with that Latinx thing, huh?
1: Yeah.
5: Really? Wow. Because that sounds like a box of tissues in Del Rio.
1: Not going to give that one up.
5: Yeah. It's all my friends from Del Rio, I'm telling you right now, laughed at that so hard, all my buddies. We have a group that we've been in friends since grade school. We get together. We try to get together every year. We just got together a few months ago. And I remember when that Latinx thing started. My gosh, they were laughing
4: It was the hardest laughter I'd seen in a long time. Latinx, what's this supposed to be? Because one of the guys was saying, like, remember we were saying at first Latinx?
1: Yeah.
4: We were saying it wrong.
1: Yeah.
4: You know, apparently.
1: Well, that's because we were on this very early on. It was like Antifa.
4: We were saying Antifa.
1: And because anti-fascist.
4: Exactly.
1: Right, exactly. But even though an anti-fascist is a fascist, as we know.
4: Right, yes.
1: Forget about how to pronounce the word. They do everything wrong with words.
4: Yes, exactly.
1: The pronunciation is wrong. The definition is wrong.
4: Right. This entire thing, it's shaping up. This is the very clear definition of the cultures of where we are as states. You know, you look at what happened in New York. All right. Mamdani's people win. And did you expect anything else?
1: Well, it's what we said yesterday. I mean, there really isn't. There may be a quiet, very small debate going on in the Democrat Party, but those people are being pushed out.
4: Oh, as
1: you saw with Goldman.
4: Yeah. Right.
1: Let me I'm going to see what the he was down by 30 at one point.
4: Mm-hmm.
1: This is Representative Goldman. Remember, he was all part of the, you know, he was one of the impeachment counsels and constantly pounding on Trump.
4: Right.
1: Day in and day out. He was what we called one of the pit bulls.
4: Yeah.
1: Him and Adam Schiff.
4: Yeah.
1: Were the pit bulls. Pit bulls and he got annihilated.
4: Yeah.
1: Last night. Why? He's not a racist.
4: Yeah. Right.
1: I mean, if there's anything that clear after the Plattner victory, you know, where it's like, hey, let's actually go for a Nazi. If you're looking for some type of consistency coming, when you look, for example, in the Northeast in this country, you know, that's where it's going.
4: Yeah, yeah, exactly.
1: But, you know, the Jonathan Turley, I was reading yesterday, he said, oh, my God, he said, Goldman talking about, you know, he got kicked out of the coffee shop or whatever.
4: Right, right.
1: We'll read it later on. You know, you look at it and it's like Goldman is completely unacceptable now for the Democratic Party. Why? He's not an anti-Semite. He supports as a Jew, he supports Israel.
4: Yeah.
1: Now quietly he supports it.
4: Right.
1: He's not out there saying this is ridiculous what we're doing.
4: Right.
1: But quietly he supports it. He doesn't go overboard in doing it.
4: But remember, that's the whole thing. Silence is violence for them.
1: Overboard by the Democrat standard, not by my standard. I want to make that clear.
4: Right, right. Silence is violence. If you're not, if Goldman's not going to be a loud anti-Semite, you know, he's going the opposite direction, though. This is the problem. We know why Kamala didn't choose Shapiro. We know why.
1: Yep.
4: Shapiro, by the way, was the choice that everybody thought and looked at and said, look, a governor that, and by the way, he wasn't a moderate, but some of the media were calling him a moderate, the whole thing. Nope. Sorry. And remember the story that came out about him? Asked him if he was secretly working for the Israelis during the interview process for Kamala's campaign, Governor Shapiro.
1: Oh, yeah.
4: That was, this is where they are.
1: Yeah.
4: You have to be an anti-Semite.
1: Yep. Wow. Right now, with 95% of the vote in District 10, Lander is up 65.9 to 34.1, almost 32 points over Goldman. And what's Goldman's sin as a Democrat?
4: It's not an anti-Semite.
1: Not an anti-Semite racist. I mean, it's just taken full control of the Democratic Party in the Northeast, in Michigan. That was talked about, you know, yesterday,
5: mm-hmm.
1: as
5: mm-hmm.
1: to what's going on in mm-hmm. In Michigan.
5: Mm-hmm.
1: And you just look at it, and it's just like, this is where they're going.
5: No, this is it.
1: This is where the Democratic Party is going. Full bore communist racist.
5: Yes.
1: It's where they're going.
5: Yes. You know, the
1: communist racist Nazi.
5: I have to throw
1: Nazi there.
5: Exactly.
1: It's really, when you look at it.
5: Yeah, Trump is still Hitler. I don't know where it goes from here. But I said after October 7th, there's a solid line on one side, radicals, on the other side, everybody else. And the Democratic Party are the radicals. And they, after October 7th, proudly put on display their anti-Semitism all across the U.S., and now it is part of the basis of their party. You don't qualify. I mean, we knew that. Again, when Kamala overlooked Shapiro and said, no.
1: No, but I think you made the best point. When they brought him in to vet him.
5: Yeah, they asked him.
1: Are you working for Israel?
5: Are you secretly working for Israel? Are you an Israeli spy?
1: I know. So you look at, you know, when we talk about it, we've talked about identity politics, where they judge people by groups and not individuals. And you have had many Democrats, fewer now, because they're basically, you know, they've been basically pushed to the side. But you had Democrats over the last 10 years say, we got to stop the identity politics, which is judging people by groups and not individuals. That's gone. You have the radical transgender movement, the most misogynist and sexist policy that's been institutionalized, you know, by a political party in my lifetime.
5: Yeah.
1: As misogynist and sexist as you can get. And now the anti-Semitism, the support for communism and wild support for a Nazi.
5: Yeah. Yeah.
1: Senate candidate.
5: Right.
1: I mean, it's just. We're not making this up. This is reality right now.
5: This is reality right now.
1: And how do we know? Because the old time Democrats are going, you know, the ones that have been pushed to the side. Where the hell is this going?
5: Right. Yeah. Look, it's, and I've had a couple of people who are, I don't know, they really don't describe themselves in email, who have said they have lots of friends who are Democrats who are not radicals. This has happened in recent days. They're not radicals. They're not the ones, because we were going over there basically the new communist agenda stuff, which we'll have to revisit, of course, and because people won't believe it. It's going to be like the Obama thing, the interview with the San Francisco Chronicle from 2008. That people won't believe it's actually there, and that this is what they're promoting. This is what they officially want to do and dismantle the Constitution and mm-hmm. all of it that comes along with it. But folks reaching out to me are saying they're friends, you know, they're not radicals. But here's the difference. If you're voting for them, then you are. Again, On one side, the radicals. On the other side, everybody else. If you're supporting them politically, then you are radical.
1: I told you a couple of weeks ago about a boss from a long, long time ago who hired me. He was liberal, but he always said, I'm not an insane liberal. Mm-hmm. And he was egging me on a few weeks ago. We don't talk that much, but we message each other. Everything's cordial. Really like love their family and everything else.
5: Mm-hmm.
1: But he always said, I remember, because he was talking about, you know, an SUV. Yeah, I still drive an SUV, whatever. I mean, I'm not a crazy, but this goes back decades upon decades ago.
5: Yeah.
1: And he said, oh, you're going to vote for, you know, what's going on with Tallarico, whatever. You're going to vote for Tallarico? And I went, and I was talked about on the air, I was cutting the lawn, you know, I was doing stuff. And I said, I said, you know, and I just didn't get back to him. He goes, what's going on? How come you won't do it? What do you support now? I'm like, whoa. Wow, he's really egging me on here.
5: Right.
1: It caught me off guard.
5: Right.
1: And I just laid out why I can't vote for the Democrats. And I talked about the radical transgender movement. I talked about the sexism and misogyny of it. Mm-hmm. Talked about the, you know, identity politics.
5: Mm-hmm.
1: And even use the examples. You know, this person, this, or you've got to stop judging people by groups. Laid out the Democrats that said it.
5: Right.
1: And then talked about anti-Semitism. And he just, you know, wrote something, whatever. It wasn't even, I don't even remember what it was. Then about an hour went by, and he writes back to me. He goes, on further thought, did you copy and paste what you sent me?
5: Wow.
1: You know,
5: this is, again, a reminder, he knows what you do for a living.
1: Right. He said, he hired me.
5: I know.
1: He said, did you copy and paste this, like, from the MAGA handbook or something like that?
5: Yeah.
1: And I laid out to him what I don't like about the Republican Party.
5: Right.
1: And that I've been, you know, an independent, even though I have voted exclusively in Republican primaries and for Republican candidates.
5: Right.
1: Since then, but the Republican Party is not conservative enough for me. I laid that all out. He goes, did you copy and paste that from the MAGA Bible or something like that?
5: Yeah,
1: it was. And I was just saying, the point was, he could not accept that that's where the Democratic Party is.
5: Right.
1: So he might still be more of a moderate. He just will not accept, and I wonder if that's the case.
5: Oh, yeah.
1: He will not accept the fact that that's where the Democratic Party is going. He views that as...
5: He doesn't believe what you're telling him about the Democrats. Okay, that makes sense. Yeah.
1: We are Red Eye Radio.
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16: Few people now have asked me about a TikTok trend that they've come across. It's called 75 Hard. The challenge was created by entrepreneur and author Andy Frisella, who calls it a, quote, transformative mental toughness program and an Ironman for your brain. So here's what it entails. Eat a structured diet with no alcohol, drink a gallon of water, read 10 pages of nonfiction, take a progress photo, and complete 2 45-minute workouts, one of them outdoors, every day for 75 days. Quite a challenge. We asked CNN fitness contributor Dana Santis about this, who reminded us that sustainable fitness isn't about punishment or proving discipline through extremes. It's about building habits that integrate into your lifestyle in a way that feels supportive and repeatable. If you ask me, that's going to be the key to long-term success. I'm Dr. Sanjay Gupta, helping you live a better life.
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0: We are Red Eye Radio. He's Eric Carly, and I'm Gary McNamara. So, yeah, I really think, you know, when you talk about some of the emails you've gotten where, you know, people say, well, my Democrat friends aren't as, you know, wild and crazy as that. Well, talk to them and ask them if they'll actually defend it and go through all the different things.
1: Yeah.
0: And you get a blank stare. Because I have not found one Democrat, and I know a lot.
1: Yeah. Yeah.
0: That will actually argue any of these points. They'll just throw back at you, well, you're just, you know, you're a right-wing talk show host, and so you're just throwing. Yeah. Yeah. They won't actually debate the issues. They throw the labels back at you.
1: Yeah.
0: Their defense is, you know, where I stand on, you know, where I stand on the issues. And but it doesn't matter. It doesn't matter if I say I criticize the Republican Party all the time. They're not as conservative. Well, you're a conservative then. And as a conservative, you're intolerant of what? Explain. Well, I'm just done with this. I'm not going to get into an argument with you. And they turn around and they walk away and I'm just smiling.
1: Yeah.
0: I'm like, no, we're just having a discussion. I'm not angry.
1: Right.
0: I'm not angry at you or anything.
1: Right. No.
0: And so I really think there's a huge segment of Democrats, especially in the Heartland, that are in complete denial.
1: Right.
0: They're in the denial stage right now.
1: No, I think they are.
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0: ABC News, I'm Dave Packer. Searching through the rubble for survivors in Venezuela, where some 50,000 people are still unaccounted for after Wednesday's powerful twin earthquakes.
1: The coastal city of La Guaira hit hardest, building after building flattened. This woman, who says she has multiple family members trapped under the rubble, begging for more help from the government, saying human strength is not enough. They need heavy equipment to help them with the search.
0: ABC's Lauren Glassberg. Iran got its response 24 hours after its drones targeted a ship in the Strait of Hormuz. U.S. Central Command says American aircraft struck Iranian missile and drone storage locations and radar sites along the coast. Secretary of State Rubio said an agreement reached Friday between Israel and Lebanon begins to put in place a framework for lasting peace and security. Former National Security Advisor John Bolton pleading guilty to illegally sharing classified.
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6: 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I did mention that I'm traveling this week. In fact, I'm heading out later this morning, heading to the airport for the 44th annual Shell Rotel Super Rigs. This is incredible. By the way, I've been a judge now this is my 26th year judging Shell Rotel Super Rigs, and I couldn't be more excited. 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
5: Yeah. You go have your fun.
6: Oh, man.
5: You go play and have fun, and I'll sit here and continue just to shovel away in the coal mine.
6: You know, it's both work and fun. It is, because we judge rain or shine, and hopefully there's only a little bit of rain. It looks like Thursday is going to be good, but usually it's fairly hot, but it's so much fun looking at these cool rigs. It really is. I've been doing it again. This is my 26th year, and it's a ton of fun. So you're welcome. And we also, man, there's so much going on out there. It's just, I don't get to take in all of the fun because we're working as judges. But if you're a

0: spectator or a driver. You can take it all in for all 3 days. It's pretty cool.
1: And I'll be suffering here.
0: Yeah.
1: Am I protesting too much?
0: Probably. You can come with me. Come on out.
1: All right. Is it going to be hot?
0: Bristol, according to the forecast, is mid-80s. I think Thursday is going to be 85, but then it's going to cool down. We may have some rain on Saturday. I've at Super Rigs 1 year, we were in Florida. Not far from Orlando. The first tropical storm of the season came in, and we were judging trucks in pouring rain. I mean, a tropical storm. The winds weren't bad. So as tropical storms go, Florida probably was like, nah, this isn't a big storm. And the first truck that pulled up was a yellow Peterbilt with a hurricane mural on the hood.
1: Wow.
0: I'm not even joking.
1: That's cool.
0: The name of the truck was Riding the Storm Out.
1: That's cool.
0: And the trucker was there with his family, his daughter and his wife. And we were knee-deep in water, but we loved every second of it. I mean, there was no lightning or anything, no heavy winds. Rain, you sometimes will pause the judging line depending on how long the rain's going to take. But, it looks like the weather's going to be mostly in the 80s.
1: Cool. Well, yeah. I can't go. I have a chlorine generator system being put in my pool today. Actually replacing the old chlorine generation system.
0: All right. Well, so yeah.
1: This is when, you know, what I'm figuring is, you know, it's really amazing.
0: Mm-hmm.
1: I remember 20 years ago right now, the advice you were giving me when I was setting up the mortgage and everything else at this time.
0: Yeah. Wow. Yeah. How long? 20?
1: It's 20 years, January. I'll be in the house 20 years as of January 12th, you know, this upcoming January 12th.
0: Whoa.
1: So the house right now, they were building.
0: They started building it about right now?
1: Yeah. They were clearing the property and
0: right.
1: and everything else. So everything that I, you know, everything that you have, I'm getting everything. It's like I'm getting everything redone. I'm getting new windows in the back. I'm getting new doors. I'm getting a new chlorine generation system.
0: Wow.
1: I'm going to get the whole, you know, the back, you know, pool deck, you know, the moat.
0: Yeah,
1: get the moat in perfect shape. And whatever has to be done, you know, I got just a few years ago a new, you know, furnace and air conditioning system.
0: Yeah.
1: You know, a lot of that was because I had the old Freon system.
0: Oh.
1: The old Freon system, and that's
0: right.
1: Well, we really don't have any left. If you want a Freon charge for this system, it's going to cost you $1,000.
0: Yeah.
1: What?
0: Yeah.
1: This goes back about 5 years ago, six years ago.
0: Yeah. Wow.
1: When I got the new system in. So, I mean, so, you know, that's all done. But, yeah.
0: We talked about it then, you know, because it was like, you know, just keep in mind, you know, 15, 20 years down the road.
1: Yeah, here it is.
0: I mean, my house was built in 1968, so it's almost as old as I am.
1: So yeah, so again to the White House, if you want to know anything about water,
0: yeah,
1: and clean water, come ask
0: That's
1: me
0: right.
1: if you're looking for some advice on the reflecting pool.
0: Did you see they're writing tickets, citations for people who put their hands in the reflecting pool water? I don't know.
1: Is that because of bacteria?
0: I don't know. Is it the people's bacteria that they're spreading to the water or vice versa? Trump's like, I don't trust these people. I don't know these people. They're putting bacteria in the water. Everybody knows.
1: Or they just don't want you, you know, it's sort of like don't.
0: It probably isn't a good thing.
1: Don't feed the animals.
0: Yeah, right.
1: Pet the animals to stay away from it. But you and I said, look, you've got a huge body of water like that, even a couple of feet deep.
0: Yeah.
1: If you don't have a modern chlorinated pool system of some kind, you're going to have problems.
0: Well, I'd say even more so with the shallower water.
1: Yeah.
0: Because the water will heat up, you know, faster. So, yeah.
1: Yeah, I can't wait. You know, I've been using, because my chlorine, what happened was my, the actual chlorine generator, which is the system that hooks up, you know, to the computer and actually does the electrolysis
0: right.
1: and makes the chlorine out of the salt water, that went on me like over the winter time. Yeah. So I went and ordered what I thought was a replacement. I couldn't find a replacement. There's no replacements for that model anymore. And I looked at it and I just went, you know, I looked at some of the new systems and I went, wow, they've advanced in 20 years.
0: Yeah.
1: It's like, wow. Okay, I'm just going to get a whole new system.
0: Yeah.
1: So, I've been so busy and everything with, you know, just so much and dad and, you know, name it, that it's just, you know, now. And, you got to pay attention when you don't have that chlorine generator. And like, I don't like this. I have to pay attention every single day to my pool.
0: Yeah.
1: You know, when you're adding chlorine instead of having the system all set. And the thing is, when you have the chlorine generator, which is in the system, chlorinated water comes out of, you know, every outlet. So it's distributed much better.
0: Yeah.
1: And I actually saw, I had a brush, just a tiny bit. I could see it on the side. And I have these amber glasses. If you wear it, you can see it. You know, you can see when it's developing that you can't even see with the naked eye.
0: Right, right.
1: And so it's like, you know, I'm there, I'm scrubbing to make sure nothing's in there. And my pool's never been green, ever.
0: Yeah.
1: And that's like, it's a point. Is this a guy thing?
0: No.
1: Am I sexist for saying this?
0: I would be late to a wedding when I have my pool, if I saw just the smallest spot of green.
1: I know.
0: Stop everything. Tell them to wait. They can get married tomorrow because I got to clean the pool.
1: Well, I always get the postcard, you know, from my city because they know I have a pool.
0: Yeah.
1: You know, and because of mosquitoes,
0: right,
1: you cannot have standing water,
0: right,
1: and it cannot be algae in your pool. No green pools. I'm like, you don't need to enforce me.
0: Right. Yeah.
1: I have an obsessive compulsive disorder.
0: Yeah.
1: Over clean water in the pool.
0: Yeah. Yeah.
1: You know, and I will. And it's legal because I have guerrilla law where I live, which is, you know, Gary, first three, you know, guerrilla law.
0: Right, right, right.
1: You know, yeah, Gary, yeah, yeah. Gary law. I have Gary law.
0: Gary law.
1: I call it guerrilla law.
0: Right.
1: And if you pee in my pool, it's a death penalty.
0: Yeah. Does water turn blue? It's like like the Adam Sandler movie? Like in Grown Ups?
1: I guess you can put some chemical in that does that. Does that?
0: I don't know.
1: Yeah, I think there's some chemical.
0: Is there?
1: I heard that.
0: I wish I would have known that because we had our kids were small.
1: You know, I don't know. Maybe that's just an urban legend.
0: Probably.
1: Just like the inside of a banana peel can, you know, is a hallucinogen that can get you high.
0: You know how you can tell? You know how you can tell? Because your kids haven't been out of the water in 4 hours. There's no way they didn't. Of course they did.
1: I don't know why, but when, you know, for example, I actually know the chemistry. I'm not going to go into it. The chemistry of how the chlorine works and everything else and, you know, the oxidation and everything once the chlorine's in and good chlorine, bad chlorine. I understand all of that, which is great. And I understand the vast majority of my blood work. And I've come to realize maybe ignorance is bliss. Maybe I need to be what a significant portion of the country has become, which is just, I don't care about anything.
0: Yeah.
1: I don't want to know.
0: Yeah.
1: I don't want to know. I don't want to know.
0: By the way, I was at a resort one time with a buddy of mine. And he goes, hey, let's swim up to the bar. It had a swim-up bar. And he swims up. The bartender says, and we're kind of just, you know, sitting there for a minute. And the bartender goes, hey, you want a beer? He goes, no, I just came up to pee. And then I swam off and left me there. And I'm looking around and everybody's, and I'm like, oh, I got to go. Because I don't even know if he's telling the truth or not. Oh, man. Yeah. Yeah. I'm half certain it was a joke. I really hope it was a joke.
1: The problem is the half.
0: I know.
1: The half certain.
0: I know.
1: That's the problem.
0: I still, to this day, can't be sure.
1: Because did you, like, swim away from the area slowly?
0: I went in the opposite direction that he did. Yeah. I'd like that would help. I was like, please have chlorine. Please have chlorine. Please have chlorine.
1: So to have a good time in Bristol, though.
0: Yes, yeah. We're going to have a great time. We want you to come out and have a great time with us all 3 days. And it celebrates... By the way, this is a working truck show. We do have some show trucks that come out, but these trucks actually work, the ones that compete for the prizes, the top prizes. These are working trucks. And this is our way, Shell's way, of saying thank you for the job you do. And they also look great. And it's unbelievable to see them shine the way they do, knowing some of the jobs they do with them. It's incredible.
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6: A Better Life with Dr. Sanjay Gupta.
7: Osteoporosis affects millions of people in the United States and around the world. It's a disease that basically causes someone's bones to become weak, brittle, and porous, which can increase their risk of fractures. Now, the good news here is there are things you can do other than, or in addition to, taking medications to prevent fractures before it's too late. One is to up your intake of calcium and vitamin D. You also want to eat more protein. One functional medicine dietitian told us that that helps build muscle, and if you're building muscle strength, then you are also building bone strength. You want to be mindful of your workouts. The best ways to build bone density, one therapist told us, are going to be resistance exercises like lifting weights, and also exercises that make your bones take a bit of an impact, such as jumping or even running. just loading the bones a little bit more. I'm Dr. Sanjay Gupta, helping you live a better life.
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0: He is Eric Cronin, and I'm Gary McNamara. I just wonder how long it'll be before I hear this commercial run by the Republicans in Texas. We played it once to start out the show, but it's just our audio cut of the day, and it's just so beautiful from James Tallarico, the Democrat. The Democrat Socialist of America who's trying to pretend he's not and trying to walk that fine line.
1: Yeah.
0: This is a tough one. Listen to this one.
2: Yeah, and that's, you know, I always think of myself as a Christian who hates Christianity, right? And like,
0: I just love how you're just struggling for words.
1: I'm like, where do you go from that? Happy Easter? What? I'm a Christian who hates Christianity. Well, that wouldn't be a Christian.
0: That would be a non-Christian.
1: That would be a non-Christian,
0: right.
1: Whether agnostic, atheist, or whatever.
0: Funny thing is, you were talking about hyphenating before.
1: Oh, how many hyphens have we got to put there?
0: Yes.
1: Oh, my gosh.
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10: From ABC News, I'm Dave Packer. Rescue crews racing against time in Venezuela. Teams from across the world are deploying to the country with more than 1,000 rescue personnel to find people trapped in the rubble. ABC's Lauren Glasper.
11: Rescue workers painstakingly sifting through massive piles of rubble, searching for quake survivors. Now, search and rescue teams arriving from around the world. Multiple teams dispatched from the U.S., the first search and rescue response team arriving with a dozen trained canines, trained for finding people trapped in the rubble. A website for reporting missing loved ones lists more than 50,000 as unaccounted for, with fears the death toll could increase drastically.
10: That number for the death toll now surpassing 900. The U.S. retaliating following an Iranian drone attack targeting a ship in the Strait of Hormuz.
12: U.S. Central Command says American aircraft struck Iranian missile and drone storage locations and radar sites along the coast. It's been just over a week since President Trump signed the deal with Iran. Iran promising to reopen the Strait of Hormuz, but then moving quickly to impose new rules. And then there's the larger question of the nuclear talks.
10: ABC's Rachel Scott, more drones in the wrong place.
13: United 2693, Newark Tower. Two aircraft ahead of you reported a drone, one right underneath them at 2,000, one just passed them off their right side. 2,000 to 2,300, use caution.
10: From ATC.com, United Airlines confirming the pilot of a flight from Key West came close to the drone as it prepared to land at Newark Airport Friday night. The Ebola outbreak in Africa, now one of the largest on record, more than 1,200 cases, nearly 300 deaths. CDC now declaring it a level one outbreak. Incident manager Satish Pillai.
14: Elevating the response level reflects the urgency, scale, and complexity of the outbreak and allows CDC to bring additional resources to support the coordination and operational needs of our response.
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10: Allegations of animal cruelty and fraud at a Northern California rescue where investigators say the remains of dozens of dogs have been uncovered.
17: A search warrant affidavit alleging the rescue accepted dogs and money from shelters across California under the promise they would be cared for and rehomed. Instead, investigators believe dogs were killed to make room for more. The investigation began after a neighbor uncovered a burial pit containing 8 dogs with apparent gunshot wounds. No charges have been filed against the owner or any employees. Experts say prosecutors would have to prove exactly what happened. Investigators say hundreds of dogs sent to the rescue are still unaccounted for.
10: ABC's Cameron Bob. Europeans are doing what they can to beat the heat as temperatures soar past 100 degrees.
18: Absolutely concerned. I don't think our houses are built for this kind of temperature. We're thinking of buying an aircon for our flat, and, you know, they're very expensive.
10: Conditions are expected to ease in the coming days. Snack maker Utz Quality Foods is recalling certain varieties of Zapp's and Dirty Brand potato chips due to possible salmonella contamination. 9 varieties are affected and were sold nationwide. Developers behind the planned rebirth of Kauai's famous Coco Palms Hotel have secured a $431 million loan to reconstruct the 1953 resort where Elvis Presley's Blue Hawaii was filmed. The historic hotel's been closed since a 1992 hurricane. Dave Packer, ABC News.
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4: 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Gary McNamara and Eric Harley talk about everything from politics to social issues and news of the day. 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
0: All across America, we are Red Eye Radio. I'm Gary McNamara, along with Eric Harley.
1: Hi.
0: All right, so let's, as we analyze what happened last night when we look at the primaries and the rise of the Democratic Socialists of America, which just by happenstance we started talking about on Monday's show.
1: Mm-hmm.
0: About where they're going, the convention that they held, and where they want to go, the most radical positions that you could possibly ever imagine: defund the military,
1: yeah,
0: and defund the police,
1: yeah,
0: government ownership of all large corporations,
1: uh-huh,
0: anti-Semitism. But I mean, that's where they are. That's where they are now. The anti-Semitism, radical transgender movement. But you look at it as radical as you could possibly get. This audio cut is from CNN.
1: Mm.
0: And the reason I find this fascinating is because we don't live in the bubble of today. And since we have retained some brain function, even though, I'm a child of the 60s,
1: Well, I was born in the 60s, so.
0: I was born in the 50s, so.
1: Yeah.
0: But even though we are one of the rare people of that age to retain our memory, we don't live in the bubble of today. And so this is really incredible. And most people probably miss this, younger people especially. But it was really, 18 years ago. Where Van Jones came on the radar.
1: Yeah, yeah.
0: Van Jones was part of the Obama administration, and he was considered the most radical socialist advisor of a president at that time. Remember?
1: Oh, I'm telling you. When he came on to CNN, we were like, where are they going?
0: Yep.
1: Yeah.
0: That this guy is so incredibly radical, by 2008 standards. I want to make that clear.
1: We'd have to go back. He was saying radical things like, there should be co-ed softball teams. They should have boys' restrooms right next to girls' restrooms. You radical!
0: No, he was viewed as the socialist influence.
1: No, he was.
0: The dedicated socialist activist in the Obama administration.
1: Right.
0: Here he is last night.
1: Okay.
0: And I just wanted to set it up because people may not know that.
1: Yeah.
0: You're not talking about we're not playing a Republican strategist here. This is Van Jones. Here we go.
25: Do you think Democrats not in New York City should be learning from this?
26: Well, first of all, New York City matters because the two most
2: exciting left-wing candidates are here, AOC and Mamdani, but also this is the stronghold for the establishment, Schumer and Hakeem Jeffries. This is a battle between the establishment and this insurgency, and the roof is collapsing on the Democratic Party establishment tonight. If Mamdani gets a hat trick, 3 out of 3, this is a new era for the Democratic Party, and you can't write off New York City, because this is the place where both, it's a power center for the establishment and the insurgency, and they're going head-to-head tonight. And right now, this is no longer a movement. This is a movement and a machine at the same time. There's just no way to sugarcoat this. If Mamdani pulls off a hat trick, it is a new era in Democratic Party politics.
25: Well, and if you're a moderate Democrat who's on the election, who's on the ballot this November, Van, I mean, they're all going to get asked about the positions that we're hearing from these other fellow Democrats.
2: Well, look, I think, you know, from our frontline Democrats will be able to make their case for themselves. I think they'll be able to do okay. We got a lot of national security Democrats in other parts of the country. But this is a big deal tonight. And I think that, look, I don't know what you want me to say here. This is a straight up battle between the establishment and the insurgency. And the establishment is getting its butt kicked tonight in New York City.
0: And across the country. And by the way, we know this because of the capitulation across the board.
1: Yeah.
0: When you look at, and this goes back, not, this isn't like in the last month. That's
1: right.
0: Not, oh, we are
1: right.
0: surprised by this. You and I aren't surprised by any of this.
1: No.
0: Remember,
1: no,
0: it was,
1: no.
0: You know, you look at the, you look at as far left as you can get is when you start promoting something that is, everyone knows, is biologically nuts. The radical transgender movement.
1: Yeah.
0: When it came to radical transgender movement, for example, in the House of Representatives, basically 99.99% of the Democrats voted to allow men to compete against women, believe, because this is a legislation that they promoted. You can't say, oh, I don't believe it, I just passed the legislation. Well, then you believe the legislation that men should be in girls' locker rooms, men should compete against sports. If a man says he's a biological woman, the man is. We said that that was a benchmark. Because when you are able to successfully promote and indoctrinate to young people things that are absolutely scientifically untrue, that are self-evident and obvious, we always use that as a benchmark that they can, at that point, sell the most insane ideas, and that's what the Democrat Socialists of America have been successful in doing. So when you see Van Jones, you can see Van Jones is upset about this. He doesn't like it. And remember, by 2008 standards, he was the most radical Democrat out there.
1: He was the driving force inside the Obama operation. I mean, that's really what he was seen as, to the point that when he went to CNN again, we were all going, my gosh, how far are they going to go at CNN? Now, you go back to the running up to the mayoral election in New York City. You and I had the discussions, and I said a few times, the party itself, remember the endorsements weren't all there. Schumer wasn't endorsing Mamdani. There were key Democrats who were not endorsing. And I said, it's clear at that point that the party sees this threshold, and they've got to decide, are we going full commie or not? Because if we're going full commie, then everybody get on board, everybody do the endorsement, get out there, campaign, put on your happy face, and let's go. And if you're not, then what's going to happen? Well, Mamdani didn't have any problem winning the mayoral election. Now the party, you see this, what's going on with Hochul, you know, it's and what's happening at the state capitol with state lawmakers. And you and I always said, well, wait a minute, he's got lots of friends there in the hallways at the state capitol. He's going to get what he wants, you know, and make the rest of New York pay for New York City. And Hochul's going to have to capitulate, you know, on most everything. And so she's trying to ride that fence. But Van Jones makes the point. This is the party crossing that line that I was talking about then, leading up to the mayoral election that put Mamdani into power, at where they were going back and forth, going, well, I don't know, do we go? And yes, the radicals lead the party. Not everybody in the party, not every Democrat is a radical, but the party is radical. They are led by the most radicals. And if you're not on board, they're coming after you, even if you're a Democrat. You know, this goes back to people writing me saying, well, my friends don't believe these things that they believe in. Well, if they're voting for them, sorry, but they do. And where it goes beyond New York, you know, I mentioned earlier, well, New York's going commie, you know, no surprise. But where it goes beyond New York is its effect, as it always is. The potential of the effect nationally for the party. Because what do they see? They see the energy from Mamdani and his power and leveraging that he can get for whatever reason. And, of course, in New York, that's not going to be hard. By the way, there's no such thing as a blue wave in New York. It's already a blue wave. But for the party outside of New York, where do they go? Well, you know, Tallarico in Texas is, oh, you know, I'm a vegan that eats beef and
0: no,
1: a Christian
0: but, no,
1: who
0: but
1: hates
0: that, the,
1: Christianity.
0: But that's the exact, Michigan, for example, and Texas especially, is the fact that this is more than just the Northeast.
1: Yeah, that's what I'm getting at, is that you have to now look at the effect, and we've talked about this before. What happens, you know, people may say, well, you know, New York City can do this little experiment of theirs. But when it starts to really spread throughout the party, and you and I have been doing this long enough to see it, that influences, and it's, you know, for whatever, you know, however it's working right now, this big communist influence that they believe they have the momentum on, that's where they believe their energy is. The party has embraced it. It is the Democratic Party all across the U.S.
0: Well, and that's why we warned when Trump became president the second time that the administration better deal with prices, and they never did.
1: Right.
0: Because if you don't deal with prices, if you do the opposite and want government involved, and that's, you know, we know that's what the tariffs were about.
1: Mm-hmm.
0: When you've got a president on the Republican side that believes that the government should have equity in companies, then it's not a long throw to the Democrats going, look at the Republicans are going. We can sit there and we can actually, as Democrat socialists, say government just needs to take over all the large corporations because they're not rich. Socialism works when prices skyrocket and socialists come in and say the government will take care of you.
1: And by the way, the Housing Senate bill that passed in the House and had Republican support.
0: And the president supports it.
1: And that's what the president was calling for at the State of the Union address earlier this year. You know, big corporations can't own more than 350 houses and everything else. The language isn't in this particular bill, but where this kicks open the door to greater public housing and the government owning housing is where, again, you don't have to say anything more, but one of the chief architects of this entire bill was Elizabeth Warren. Elizabeth Warren and Donald Trump worked together to make it happen. That should tell you everything of where this is going. Because once they get the power, they will take that bill and they'll translate it into, well, nobody should own your property.
0: Here it is. Since you brought it up, I wasn't going to bring this up at the moment, but it fits right in. Wall Street Journal, lead editorial. Mamdani, slumlord. He wants to build more public housing when there's no natural gas in many of the current buildings. New York Mayor Mamdani last month issued a housing plan that calls for building more, what else, public housing.
1: Yes.
0: So it's startling to hear even some progressive elected officials complain about the appalling conditions at the city's existing housing projects. Mm-hmm. New York Attorney General James, Brooklyn Borough President Reynoso, and New York City Council Member Hudson on Monday issued a press release condemning a months-long natural gas outage at a New York City Housing Authority complex in Brooklyn. This is unacceptable. Mm-hmm. Without gas service, a simple but essential home-cooked meal becomes much more difficult, they say. Tenants deserve to live in dignity with basic necessities like working stoves and ovens. Yes, they do. Perhaps the Democratic leaders could file a complaint with the city about this slumlord. Oh, wait. The city, Mandami, is the slumlord.
3: Yes.
0: And a months-long natural gas outage in these buildings is not unusual. Tenants regularly endure leaky pipes, mold, rodent infestations,
3: of course,
0: and furnace breakdowns. Perhaps Mr. Mandani considers this the warmth of collectivism.
3: Yes.
0: They say the public housing say they need $78 billion to bring every apartment up to standard. That's $439,000 per unit, which is about as much as the cost of a home in most parts of America.
3: Yes, actually.
0: And it's a bill that adds up when the city delays maintenance so it can spend money instead on union pensions and more social welfare.
1: I think the median cost of a home was right at $417,000 or something like that. So you look at this entire thing, and you've just given the Democrats down the road this housing bill that they passed. You've given them the ability to go, well, no, in the spirit of that, then we should move further, because it was all about what? Creating affordable housing, making houses available. Single family homes is what they're focused on. But that's not what the Democrats are focused on. They're focused on controlling all of that themselves and eventually owning it. And if they can kick the corporations to the curb, and by the way, the corporations in some cities, it's much higher. I think there's two cities. I think Miami, and I can't remember the other one, somewhere, I think Phoenix maybe. But it's maybe 1% where these corporations own these single family homes. You know, BlackRock, one of the things, if you go to their, and because they were made to be the bad guy, you go to their website, hey, look, this isn't what we're doing here. And by the way, if it were, then don't rent from BlackRock. If the people, if the market decides, I don't like the way big corporations are becoming landlords or the way they treat their tenants or whatever it is, if you don't want to rent from them, you don't have to. I would think it would probably be more expensive to do so. But what the point they made at the State of the Union is that, well, so-and-so was trying to buy that house, then BlackRock came in and then outbid them. Well, that happens in any buyer's market or seller's market. And so you're not going to control that, whether it's corporations or single
0: buyers. Yeah, but it's a minuscule amount. They made it sound like it was a major problem.
1: Yeah,
0: like
1: it was nothing.
0: Tens of millions of homes are being bought, and it's not.
1: It's not.
0: It's a nothing burger. It's not the problem.
1: It isn't.
0: But that's the problem.
1: But now you leave the door open
0: When you have a Republican Party that's becoming more socialist.
1: Exactly. And working with Elizabeth Warren to get this done.
0: And when you have a Republican Party and administration that said, we're going to lower prices day one, and they enact policies that will raise prices.
3: Yep.
0: What the hell do you expect?
3: Right.
0: We are Red Eye Radio.
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6: Active weather to continue this week in parts of the country? USDA meteorologist Brad Rippey says yes.
7: And it does look like for at least the next few days, we'll continue to see active weather, showers and thunderstorms, Great Plains into the Midwest and the Northeast, perhaps turning a little quieter over the next few days across the South.
6: Yet in other areas of the nation starting this weekend,
7: we should also see a drying trend as that ridge of high pressure forms across parts of the southern and eastern United States. Until then, the active weather gates will remain open, and we should continue to see daily showers and thunderstorms in many places east of the Rockies.
6: Isolated tornadoes, large hail, and high winds are a possibility with active weather. But on the positive side,
7: we will continue to see drought relief across parts of the Great Plains. We've largely eradicated drought now across the South, and we continue to receive ample moisture in much of the Midwest.
6: I'm Rod Bain reporting for the U.S. Department of Agriculture in Washington, D.C.
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32: A better life with Dr. Sanjay Gupta.
33: There are lots of things you can measure to get an idea of how healthy you are at any given moment. Temperature, heart rate, blood pressure, just to name a few. But how about how healthy you will be and how long you're likely to live? According to a new study out of the University at Buffalo, two simple strength tests are pretty accurate at predicting longevity in older women. One is hand grip strength, and the other is how quickly people can stand up from a seated position without using their arms. By the way, I remember interviewing former President Jimmy Carter when he was quite old and being really impressed how he just popped out of the chair without using his arms. Not a lot of older people can actually do that. But I think the message here is that maintaining strength as you age is going to help you perform everyday activities, but also help you avoid injury and stay independent. I'm Dr. Sanjay Gupta, helping you live a better life.
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0: We are Red Eye Radio. He's Eric Harney, and I'm Gary McNamara. Just understand that Goldman lost in New York. Mr. Yeah. Impeachment of Trump.
1: Yeah.
0: Lost in New York, down right now with 95% of the votes in by 32 points.
1: Wow.
0: That's how radical they become.
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3: Hi, this is Tara Granahan, Vlad at Roman Jewelers.

0: ABC News, I'm Dave Packer. Rescue crews racing against time in Venezuela. Teams from around the world are deploying to the country. More than 1,000 rescue personnel trying to find people trapped in the rubble. Death toll now surpassing 900 and rising. Katie Sussman with the Latin American Deputy Regional Director of the International Rescue Committee. Her organization launching an emergency response.
1: The whole infrastructure of Venezuela, including social services, public services, energy, medical supplies, et cetera, was already quite debilitated.
0: The U.S. military announcing strikes against Iran. CENTCOM calling it a response to the attack on Iran by Iran on ships in the Strait of Hormuz. The Texas Education Board making Bible passages required reading for more than 5 million public school students. A federal judge declaring a mistrial in the Los Angeles Palisades fire arson trial of Jonathan Rinderdijk. The jury deadlocked, unable to reach a verdict after 2 days of...
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3: And he's Eric Carly, and I'm Gary McNamara. I just took a glance at the Babylon Bee headlines in this one.
4: Oh, yeah?
3: This one I liked. U.S. runs out of alcohol after Scotland fans arrive for World Cup.
4: I love it.
3: All right, this was my favorite article from yesterday.
4: Okay.
3: Jeffrey Blahar from National Review.
4: Yeah.
3: New York Democrat, socialist seize the means of election. And he starts out talking about the one woman. He goes, it's got to be a Mondani supporter who took that garbage can, the Knicks garbage can,
4: yeah,
3: emptied all the garbage on, and she lost her job. She was, she had a DEI job at J.P. Morgan Chase. She was executive director of DEI, and she took it, and they fired her, I guess.
4: Yeah, all right.
3: And he's used her as, you know, basically the Mandami mentality that exists in New York City. And right. Apparently, by the way, he writes it, he lives in New York City. So he goes, what the hell's going on? What's happening? But it's pretty funny here. He says, the entire social movement that voted to send New York's congressional delegation careening well past the mere left and into outright insanity. For the proprietor of the Cardinal of Fools, that means business is good tonight. For those of you who voted in New York City, though, oh, you're going to get it come next January, good and hard.
4: Mm.
3: In what can only be characterized as a flux for Mandani's popularity among the New York City Democratic-based voters, all three of his endorsed House candidates win their House races tonight. Two of them ousting longtime incumbents to win. To dispense with the sad news first, alas, there will be no Kennedy resurgence in the Democratic Party. At least this year, Jack Kennedy Schlossberg, he insisted it be printed that way on the ballot, was predictably dismissed by the absurdly rich voters of Manhattan's 12th district, who put down their cocktail glasses for a moment to vote for Michael Lasher. Lasher's biggest qualification, near as I can tell, is at least once having a job. This, of course, means that Republicans are stuck with the only remaining Kennedy.
4: Well,
3: in any proximity to federal power, that unfortunately means that by the laws of comic transference, the entire Kennedy legacy is our problem now, not theirs. I can't answer for RFK's vaccine policy, but I am willing to defend the whale head.
4: Well, and sauerkraut isn't that bad.
3: Oh, my gosh. It's just so funny. But Schlossberg, he's been retired.
4: Mm-hmm.
3: Back to whatever Schloss, his trust fund, pays him to live on. Fare thee well, Simple Jack. You might have been a legendary D.C. disaster, but we'll probably never know. Veteran Democrat Dan Goldman is gone from New York's 10th district, replaced in his congressional seat by pliable stooge Brad Lander.
4: Wow.
3: Lander this morning, despite naming Mandami's, meanwhile, Democratic Socialist of America candidate Claire Valdez had little problem dispatching the Brooklyn Borough president, Antonio Rossano, in New York's 7th district, despite having little in the way of New York credentials or experience. What she had was the power of Mandami's support. And the best

0: news of the night was the spectacularly named, you ready? Here we go.
1: Yeah.
0: Dari Alazi Avila Chevalier. I'm looking at the pronunciation guide for that, by the way.
1: Oh, okay. All right. Okay. All right.
0: Has shocked the city by narrowly knocking off a veteran lawmaker and the head of the Congressional Hispanic Caucus. She speaks smoothly and presents well, which means she will immediately take a star seat next January as the single craziest member of Congress, progressive maniac and person who believes that all prisons should be abolished, who authentically believes murderers should not be behind bars. Her logic is that murder doesn't exist in her democratic socialist demolition man future. She also insists that Hamas did nothing wrong, and she is near religious on this political prong with the remarkable DSA-inflicted spin about the problem in Gaza. It's those darn capitalists' fault.
1: Mm-hmm.
0: She has called the situation in the West Bank a system of apartheid in one breath, then comparing it with the American housing market. She said, I saw so many connections between what was happening to the Palestinians in Palestine and what is happening to so many communities across the U.S., particularly Black and Latino communities who have been priced and pushed out of their homes. When we talk about displacement in the West Bank and Gaza, it's very similar situation where people have been in place for generations being displaced because of corporate interest. Does that line of rhetoric make sense to anyone? Clearly it does. Because the dear young one is now headed to Washington, D.C. I pity New Yorkers and sane Democrats alike, but a man's got to put food on the table, and New York City just single-handedly restocked the Carnival of Fools tonight.
1: Yeah.
0: There you go.
1: Yeah.
0: But again, we're not surprised by any of it. We've seen it coming.
1: We've been talking about it.
0: Why do you think that we've been warning Republicans? Why do you think we've been warning you? You got to stop moving left.
1: Yep.
0: They keep doing it. You got to stop moving left, and you've got to start, because you're not going to convince anybody to vote for you.
1: This housing bill yesterday was one massive example. The language in this bill, which will become law, is not quite
0: Has problems in the Senate.
1: They passed it. This was the Senate version they passed. This was the Senate version.
0: It was the House version.
1: No, the House passed the Senate version.
0: They did?
1: Mm-hmm.
0: Wall Street, when did the House? No, I just read last week. We read it in the air. This is the House still has to go through the Senate, I thought.
1: Double check that.
0: Because then all it would need would be the president's signature.
1: But because the overwhelming majority this is bipartisan except for, what they say, a dozen or so Republicans in the House? Yeah, this is the problem that we have here, is this bipartisan, overwhelming support, for something crafted by Elizabeth Warren.
0: They did, yeah, 85-5.
1: Yeah.
0: I didn't know the Senate passed.
1: Yeah, that was just days ago.
0: Okay.
1: Right.
0: How did I miss it? Oh, I know why.
1: Mm. Oh, you weren't. Yeah, you weren't. Yeah, we were out.
0: Yeah, I just, you know, my dad, as I said, I there was a lot of stuff that I missed.
1: Yeah. Yeah.
0: No worries
1: on that.
0: Yeah. So you look at across the board, mm-hmm. you know, and mm-hmm. again, when, you know, we've criticized the tariffs.
1: Yeah.
0: We said they were going to be found unconstitutional.
1: Right.
0: The president's still trying to find any way to implement any tariff that he can for whatever reason he can come up with.
1: Yeah.
0: The president said day one, we're going to lower prices and instituted policies that would raise prices.
1: Well, because.
0: And then claimed falsely that foreign companies paid for it.
1: Right.
0: And Republicans now are looking at this going, manufacturing is down 80,000.
1: Right, right. Right.
0: Where, you know, prices have not come down. The trade imbalance is roughly the same. Yeah. What was accomplished? Yeah. What was accomplished by this? Except people screaming about prices, and every poll, including every Republican poll, shows you're getting killed on the economic issues that is prices. And we warned from day one, and we were criticized by members of our own audience yeah. for taking the stand.
1: Yeah.
0: And when we said, "Don't lie. Don't lie about economics to Republicans. Don't say foreign companies pay for it when they don't. Well, don't do that.
1: And it doesn't matter what you do, what you say. Everyone's bank account doesn't lie to them.
0: No.
1: Whatever you say is happening is not being passed on to the consumer.
0: The problem is, politically, they can get a win. Economically, they'll never get the win by moving to the left.
1: Well,
0: that's the problem.
1: Hit on something. Because if they do win, if they, you know, based on the fact that the radical left is so radical, then they will feel empowered to keep doing the same.
0: Yeah.
1: What will they do to fix the economy or prices? Likely nothing, at least for the next 2 years.
0: Well, what they've always done with more passion. What we need to do is we need to have the government reinvest. The government invest, which is, means we need more taxes to have the government have more regulation, more equity, more ownership. That's where Mandami's going yeah. with public housing. Look, there is, when you look at public housing in the United States, you probably can't find a bigger failure across the board.
1: Right. Right.
0: There is
1: no win.
0: All right. I may be wrong on that.
1: Yeah.
0: It's one of the many failures. One of the biggest failures has been public housing. Mm. We see it right now. Wall Street Journal covering what's going on with public housing right now. They can't get natural gas into the building.
1: Right.
0: They can't do basic repairs.
1: Right.
0: And then when they say, okay, we need to fix it, 430,000, you're talking apartments, you're talking public housing.
1: Right.
0: 430,000 per unit.
1: Right.
0: And so we keep going in these cycles of doing things that we know don't work, if you have any memory, but you've got all these new 30-year-old people coming in that are completely clueless, completely ignorant about how the real world runs.
1: Yeah.
0: But people are so upset, they're going, hey, government's going to take care of you. It's the same thing that you and I said back in 2012? Yeah. Remember, yeah, it was yeah. the as I called it, the Kevin and Ken vote.
1: Right, right.
0: And these are two people that I know that are not were not radical. One of them became more radical.
1: Not just getting government benefits, but right. they, not, right, but not, they want the safety right, net just right. in case.
0: All productive,
1: big safety net.
0: Worked their entire lives, and they said, well, what it comes down to is the fact that I believe that Democrats will have more big government programs than Republicans, and it's that simple.
1: Well, and when you see what's going on right now, you look at the opportunity that the Democrats saw in that housing bill.
0: Yeah.
1: And because they don't have to have the language, because it was pointed out, and I didn't go through the entire bill, but it was pointed out, well, there wasn't a lot of public money for basically what the original idea, what the Democrats wanted, was a lot of public single-family homes. Public-owned, public housing, single-family homes, not apartment buildings, right? Single-family homes, public housing. And so, from what I read, that money didn't get through. Doesn't matter. You've opened the door to what? More affordable housing, and government is the answer. And if you've got Elizabeth Warren and Donald Trump working together on something to make it happen, this is the problem with the Republican Party. He's not the only Republican, of course. The votes had to be there, and they were.
0: But when you look at government housing, huge failure. When you look at government involvement in the mortgage industry, which is private homes.
1: Right.
0: Complete and total disaster in 2008, 2009, yep. which would not have happened if the government hadn't got involved in it.
1: And right now, they're still trying yep. to promote more of that.
0: I know. We are Red Eye Radio.
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0: Cronin, I'm Gary McNamara. I just saw this on Ekstrom, Joel Pollack.
1: Yeah.
0: After last night. I hope our liberal Democrat friends have learned you are not safe from these left-wing nuts. You don't like Trump. You don't like Republicans. You don't like conservatives. But these DSA, Democrat Socialist of America extremists, they are coming for you. And you have no other friends. Unite with us or it's done.
1: No, I mean, that's really the answer. That's what I was basically what I was saying when people say, well, my friends who are Democrats don't agree with them. But if they vote for them, they do.
0: Yeah.
1: If they vote for the party and support the party, they support all of this. Because
0: there hasn't been a vocal uprising about how radical the Democratic Party has become.
1: Exactly. There is not a movement to squash this. It's quite the opposite. The momentum is going further in the opposite direction. You cannot stop this train.

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11: From ABC News, I'm Dave Packer. Searching through the rubble for survivors in Venezuela, where some 50,000 people are still unaccounted for after Wednesday's powerful twin earthquakes. ABC's Victor Oquendo.
12: As the death toll from the devastating earthquakes in Venezuela nears 1,000, remarkable rescues of the most vulnerable are giving fresh hope against all odds. Crews saving an 18-day-old baby named Juan and his mother. Teams cheering as they carefully brought him down from the debris to be reunited with his father.
11: The U.S. strikes back on Iranian targets.
13: According to Iranian state media, the strike happened just off the coast, or really on the coast, off the Strait of Hormuz, essentially around southern shores. And what U.S. Central Command is saying is that this was a response to an attack on a commercial ship that was transiting the Strait of Hormuz. We know that the Strait of Hormuz has been really the focal point of this war over the past several months.
11: ABC's Christian Cordero. Secretary of State Rubio said an agreement reached Friday between Israel and Lebanon begins to put in place a framework for lasting peace and security. An end to the fighting in Lebanon is a key part of the agreement between the U.S. and Iran. Former senior Pentagon official Mick Mulroy.
14: The problem is Iran's the biggest issue when it comes to regional stability. They fund proxy forces around the Middle East, including Hezbollah. Hezbollah is probably their premier proxy force. They likely have IRGC officers embedded with them right now.
11: Former National Security Advisor John Bolton pleaded guilty to illegally sharing classified material.
15: Maryland U.S. Attorney Kelly Hayes says a hacker, believed to be associated with Iran, successfully got into Bolton's account.
16: He put our national security at grave risk in violation of the law.
15: As part of the plea deal, prosecutors have agreed not to seek more than a 5-year prison sentence. Bolton's sentencing is set for October 28th.
11: ABC Stephen Portnoy, you're listening to ABC News.
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11: Fair & Company of Saks Fifth Avenue has officially emerged from Chapter 11 bankruptcy with a new name. The company will be now known as Exemplar Luxury Group. CEO Jeffrey Van Romdenek says that they're now ready for the next chapter after several tumultuous years. A gas leak led to a house explosion that damaged at least 36 homes in Twinsburg Township, Ohio. That's located between Cleveland and Akron. Fire Chief Earl Wilson says amazingly only 2 people suffered minor injuries.
19: There's damage not just controlled to this neighborhood, but on a street on either side and sometimes 2 streets over.
11: Officials say the gas leak was likely caused by a contractor drilling. A happy ending to the story of Gracie the missing giraffe.
20: Gracie the giraffe has been found safe and healthy, Texas authorities now say. Cedar Hollow Ranch had been searching for the animal since Monday, with her owner even offering a $5,000 reward for information that led to her safe return. But the manager of the ranch, Vic Jones, was able to locate Gracie by helicopter, about 4 miles south of the ranch in Texas Hill Country. Gracie is a reticulated giraffe, known for its rectangular spots, and is estimated to be about 4 years old. Mike Dubusky, ABC News.
11: Serena Williams has been drawn to play 20-year-old Maya Joint of Australia in the first round at Wimbledon for her first singles match in nearly 4 years. I'm Dave Packer, ABC News.
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0: Now, it's Red Eye Radio. Gary McNamara and Eric Hurley talk about everything from politics to social issues and news of the day. Whether you're up late or you're just starting your day, welcome to the show. from the Relief Factor Studios, this is Red Eye Radio.
1: All across America, we are Red Eye Radio. He is Eric Carley, and I'm Gary McNamara. Good morning. Thank you so much for being here.
2: Thank you.
1: This really didn't get as much publicity as it should have yesterday.
2: Yeah.
1: A Texas court sentenced eight individuals who were found guilty earlier this year of attacking a federal immigration facility in Texas to multiple decades in prison. Benjamin Song, the leader of the Antifa group, was sentenced to 100 years behind bars for his role in the attack on the Prairie Land Detention Center in Alvarado last 4th of July. Remember that. It's not too far from where I live.
2: Right.
1: Hop, skip, and a jump. The defendants who were convicted on terrorism charges in March set off fireworks and vandalized vehicles outside the detention facility and then opened fire on responding officers in what prosecutors described as a planned ambush. Song, who was convicted of shooting the police officer, received the longest sentence, followed by Maricela Rudo, who was sentenced to 70 years, Autumn Hill, who was sentenced to 50 years, along with Zachary Evitz, Savannah Batten, Megan Morse, Elizabeth Soto, Daniel Orlando Sanchez Estrada, were sentenced to 30 years. A ninth member of the group is set to be sentenced on July 1st. Prosecutors allege that all individuals are connected to Antifa, the decentralized far-left organization that President Trump designated as a domestic terrorist organization in 2025. The attackers drew on radical left ideology as they spray-painted police cars with ice pig and possessed flags that read, "Fight fascism, fight the oligarchy." So there you go. The Washington Post reported that Song and Hill lived in a house in Dallas with several trans-identifying left-wing activists who were part of the local Antifa cell, the Washington Post reported. Song leveraged his military and martial arts background to train his roommates and other Dallas Antifa members in close-quarters combat, according to prosecutors. When police raided the house that Song and Hill lived in, they recovered firearms. Song's attorney insisted outside the courthouse that it was never intended that anybody get hurt.
2: Are you kidding me?
1: Wow.
2: Are you kidding me?
1: That's like the other case that's going to be appealed. I got mine blank here. Austin murder. In McKinney.
2: Yeah.
1: The McKinney football.
2: Oh, yeah. The Austin Metcalf.
1: Yeah. Thank you. Yeah. You know, the attorney's coming in to appeal it. And they're going to try to make it a race issue.
2: Well, which started right after the sentencing,
1: right
2: outside the courtroom, that started by the family members, and you know that it was. They're going to try, but you're not going to win this. It was a very clear case, and the jury found that.
1: Well, when I saw it yesterday, and here's a story: a group of well-known civil rights and criminal defense attorneys announced Monday that they are representing Carmelo Anthony pro bono in the appeal. According to the announcement, his appeal team will include a number of civil rights lawyers. Our appellate team has been retained following the conviction to conduct a fresh independent review of the trial record, the group said. We recognize a profound loss suffered by one young man's family and uncertainty facing another. We extend our respect. Our responsibility is to determine whether legal error occurred and to ensure that every issue supported by the record is fully and vigorously presented on appeal. You and I both know where this is going.
2: Yeah. Yep. And it's
1: last week, the evidence from the murder trial was released. when you see it in its totality, when you see the evidence here, I don't know of any other this is as clear cut of a legitimate conviction as you could possibly get. Wasn't about race,
2: nope.
1: As we all know.
2: Nope.
1: And we all know, first thing I saw, well, this is going to be impossible. You're not going to be able to, this case was slam dunk. The only reason you're doing this, if you're leftist civil rights attorneys, is one reason and one reason only. And this is to make it a racial issue when it is not.
2: Right. And it's not going to work. Inside the courtroom, the evidence stays the same.
1: Yeah.
2: The witnesses don't waver.
1: But yeah, when you think about this, how shocking it was when this happened. And we have another, the last incident that was done, the one we talked about, a week ago.
2: Mm-hmm. Mm-hmm.
1: You've got groups that are being organized online.
2: Yeah.
1: To commit murder and acts of terror.
2: According to the authorities.
1: And that was the UFC
2: group,
1: one.
2: This group in Texas met online.
1: Yep. And I'm so glad that they threw the book at him.
2: Oh, yeah. You know, they didn't capture him for what? A week or two? Mm-hmm. It was days before they got him. I was surprised he was still in Dallas. But he was. They found him in North Dallas when they captured him. And yeah.
1: And in case people don't know what they were, the plan. I love the defense attorney. There was.
2: They didn't intend for anybody to get hurt. Are you kidding me?
1: Right.
2: They weren't carrying protest signs. They were carrying guns.
1: But it was. The loaded guns, Eric, were simply symbolic.
2: Wow. Yeah.
1: Of the oppression of the Icemen.
2: Who's the defense attorney? Alvin Bragg?
1: We all know what they did. They went and vandalized it, and they wanted the officers
2: to
1: come out,
2: draw them out,
1: so they could shoot them from the woods.
2: Exactly.
1: We all know what they were attempting to do. What they did.
2: What they accomplished.
1: And luckily,
2: what they did.
1: Luckily, that one local officer wasn't killed.
2: Right.
1: And this should have been all over the news that these convictions were done. When you think about at any other time in our history, if something like that happened, it would be major news.
2: Oh my gosh, yeah.
1: Mainstream media, they're not going to cover it.
2: Right.
1: And it's important to know they were convicted and got severe jail sentences for doing it.
2: Yep. Yep.
1: Because you think about it, who just meets online?
2: Well, this is what we talked about then.
1: And then starts talking about committing acts of terrorism.
2: We've talked about conspiracy versus similar mindset, and sometimes it involves conspiracy, but the similar mindset to get a group of people who would all agree to take lives, and they didn't know each other beforehand.
1: No.
2: According to authorities.
1: Yep.
2: They met online, which tells you how widespread this is. And we have seen.
1: Yeah, you had a couple of them, though, that were all together beforehand.
2: Right. They knew but they met as a group online.
1: Right.
2: And so if you're talking about how many examples? Assassination of Charlie Kirk, multiple assassination attempts of the current president,
1: the UFC.
2: Yeah, the
1: plot
2: UFC
1: last
2: plot.
1: Week. That was.
2: Yeah.
1: And the UFC plot reminds me a lot of this.
2: It's also not getting enough attention. I do see it, but it's, you got to look at what, and this is
1: it's
2: the
1: almost
2: other thing
1: become
2: too.
1: Normalized.
2: No, this is what they do. This is how they, it is not anymore showing up with protest signs.
1: Like it's a DUI or something.
2: Right.
1: Lots of DUIs happen.
2: So right. And for them, for the people who are responsible for doing this, or attempting this, it's normal for them to do it. They feel like it's okay. Gunning down Brian Thompson in cold blood.
1: Yep.
9: acceptable.
1: Acceptable, right.
9: We'll twist this any way we can, and instantly the man they say shot Brian Thompson becomes a hero for the left. It's grotesque. But it's exactly where their mindset is. Because, as I've said, if you don't value life from the beginning, you won't value life anywhere along the way. And they don't. It's okay to take a life.
1: But I'm just glad that
9: they believe.
1: I'm just very, very happy that solid sentences were handed out here.
9: Yeah. Yeah.
1: You know, across the board.
9: Yep.
1: And if you look at it, the original organizers of it,
9: yeah,
1: all of them got, you know, 50 years or more.
9: Yeah. Good.
1: To the leader who got 100 years.
9: 100 years. Yep. Good.
1: Which means hopefully he never gets out, or when the others get out, they'll be elderly.
9: Mm-hmm.
1: But it's not, it's just not acceptable. And that's the thing that bothers me. And you look at, you know, the evidence of becoming acceptable, and you look at Brian Thompson.
9: Yeah. Yeah.
1: The healthcare executive.
9: Right. Yep.
1: And you talk about, you know, what you want to know where the Democrat Socialists of America are going. It was AOC.
9: AOC said it.
1: Well, yeah, it's wrong, but you have to understand that when a claim is denied, people view that as an act of violence.
9: That's what she said.
1: She justified it. Whereas we know, if you're dealing with an insurance company, you always have recourse in civil court.
9: Right. Yep.
1: You have a recourse.
9: Right.
1: Because the thing was not, it wasn't a specific case of you denied me something that was in the contract.
9: Right.
1: It's simply, if insurance companies deny something, that's a crime. Right. Irrespective of whether you have it in the contract or not.
9: Right.
1: And it's simply, if we don't get everything that we want, then murder is justified.
9: Yeah.
1: And murder is sexy.
9: Well, no, for them, being a hero, look at the smirks on their faces when they're in courtrooms.
1: Mm-hmm.
9: Mangione thinks he's a rock star.
1: You know, I, as I've said before, I would never commit a crime, number one, because it's wrong, but more importantly, I'm in the system. Facial recognition. They will catch me. And I've said before that, no, I really wouldn't want to murder because it's so hard. I know a lot of comedians have done that one.
9: Mm-hmm.
1: Murder is hard.
9: Yeah.
1: But now that, you know, hey, you know, on the chicks front lately, might get me a couple of dates.
9: Well, if you like blue hair, and I don't mean like in your age group blue hair. I mean younger with blue hair.
1: So, Gary, what you're saying is you're looking for insane women. Well, they can be fun.
9: Well,
1: no, but seriously,
9: honestly do create heroes. They cheer each other in these moments. Where's the outrage?
1: I know.
9: Of the taking of lives or the attempting of taking of lives. Where is the outrage? People just blink and look away.
1: Well, you know, it is an insurance company. Well, you know, it is ICE.
9: What? Yeah. Yeah.
1: The hell are you talking about?
9: No, I mean, it has become totally insane. In the case of Charlie Kirk, he's a guy who was, heaven forbid, talking.
1: Yeah.
9: That's all he ever did.
1: Yep.
9: Was talked. That's it. Words.
1: And I love the people on the left that said, well, you know, he was quite controversial. So are you. Who isn't?
9: Who isn't?
1: Who isn't in the media? You and I talk about this all the time.
2: People disagree all the time.
1: You and I talk about, I don't believe I hold one radical position.
2: No.
1: But as we know, there are people that view the fact that we don't have radical positions as the evidence that we're radical.
2: Yeah.
1: Doesn't matter. You're not on my side, you're radical.
2: Right.
1: And therefore your life doesn't count as much as mine.
2: Right. No, that's their mindset.
1: We are Red Eye Radio.
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13: For more than a decade, the Environmental Working Group has put out a list of the so-called Dirty Dozen. These are the non-organic produce contaminated with the highest levels of pesticides. Well, this year, spinach topped the list, followed by kale, collard, mustard greens, strawberries, grapes, nectarines, peaches, cherries, apples, blackberries, pears, potatoes, and blueberries. Now, all these fruits and vegetables are part of a healthy diet, so no one is saying you shouldn't eat them. Point is, though, you could consider buying these items organic if and when you can, and then taking extra care when you wash them. The FDA recommends rinsing all fruits and vegetables, even the ones that are organic, under running water that is slightly warmer than room temperature. Don't use soap, bleach, or any fancy produce washes. I'm Dr. Sanjay Gupta, helping you live a better life.
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0: We are Red Eye Radio. He is Eric Carlin. I'm Gary McNamara. And this little button there, Gary, is the on and off button.
1: Yeah, that's what that does. Turn the microphone on so people can actually hear you. Yeah.
0: You ready for our audio cut of the day? Got to play it one more time.
1: All right, let's play it.
0: Because this isn't like New York City, mm-hmm. where the Democrat mm-hmm. Socialists of America are just like, hey, United States sucks. Let's destroy it. You got like Tallarico here in Texas trying to ride the fine line.
1: Yeah, yeah.
0: All right, so here we go.
1: All right.
0: Here's the latest that the Republicans are using against him.
2: Yeah, and that's, you know, I always think of myself as a Christian who hates Christianity.
3: Yep.
2: Right.
0: Now, the only thing.
1: Yeah.
0: The only thing that would make sense on, you know, to have that kind of explanation.
1: Right.
0: Would be for me to say something like, I'm a Buffalo Bills fan who hates the Bills.
1: No, that I get.
0: Because they've never won a Super Bowl.
1: That I get. That I certainly understand.
0: Yeah. And many people would not accept that explanation from me either.
1: Yeah, probably not. But
0: it's just, it's hilarious because I don't know when he said it. I know that the Fox headline was hilarious.
1: Yeah.
0: You know, the Fox head. That's where I first saw it. And I died laughing because of how they run. I'm trying to find it. I got it in my pile of stuff here. Where is it? Yeah. Okay. Oh, there's the other thing that he said. Ah. He said his imagination, Tallarico says, his imagination is limited by his white maleness. That's the other thing. We'll have that coming up. Plus, Trump promoting national constitutional carry.
1: Oh.
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0: ABC News, I'm Dave Packer. Searching through the rubble for survivors in Venezuela, where some 50,000 people are still unaccounted for after Wednesday's powerful twin earthquakes.
1: The coastal city of La Guaira hit hardest, building after building flattened. This woman, who says she has multiple family members trapped under the rubble, begging for more help from the government. Saying human strength is not enough. They need heavy equipment to help them with the search.
0: ABC's Lauren Glassberg. Iran got its response 24 hours after its drones targeted a ship in the Strait of Hormuz. U.S. Central Command says American aircraft struck Iranian missile and drone storage locations and radar sites along the coast. Secretary of State Rubio said an agreement reached Friday between Israel and Lebanon begins to put in place a framework for lasting peace and security. Former National Security Advisor John Bolton pleading guilty to illegally sharing classified.
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2: Hyphenated labels now, but he's come up with the ultimate one. A Christian who hates Christianity is what Tallarico said he was. But this was in the same interview.
3: Yeah.
2: Texas Democratic Senate hopeful James Tallarico once said that the trans, queer, Latinx activist theologian was a major source of inspiration for his political philosophy in praising Roberto Espinoza. Tallarico said, "I told you I was a boring, straight, cis white man and added Presbyterian to spice it up. My imagination is also just limited by my own background and identity." In 2020, Tallarico said, "White skin gives me and every white American immunity from the virus, but we spread it wherever we go through our words, our actions, and our system. We don't have to be showing symptoms like a white hood or a Confederate flag to be contagious. The only cure is diagnosing the virus within ourselves and taking dramatic actions to contain the spread," he said. "The first small step is proclaiming loudly and unequivocally that Black Lives Matter." He later said that his anti-white comments were taken out of context. He's now backing off on all of this, but it's like, sorry, it doesn't work. All I have to say is, what a confused young man.
3: He seems very confused.
2: He seems like a confused nutcase.
3: I want to go with him to a barbecue place and ask for the vegan plate.
2: That was still hilarious, though.
3: You know, it's
2: I'm not a vegan. I eat meat all the time. Look at me eat meat here. I'm eating meat here. No, you're the one that wanted your campaign to go vegan.
3: Yeah. And then I want
2: to said
3: him,
2: it.
3: Then I want to take him to church and have him talk to the pastor about how he hates Christianity.
2: Well, you know, there's a bunch of these left wing churches that really aren't churches.
3: Mm.
2: You know, they're really not establishment. You know, they're just, okay, we want, you know what that means when he says this, when he says, "I'm a Christian who hates Christianity." He's saying, "I want to change Christianity." He doesn't believe in it.
3: You're right.
2: That's what it means.
3: Yeah.
2: I want Christianity to evolve to my beliefs.
3: He's saying the Bible is wrong.
2: Yeah.
3: I just want to take the popcorn while he tells that to the pastor or the Pope or anybody else.
2: So here we go. Trump said yesterday that his administration is working on a national right to carry legislation, a comment that could signal White House support for a proposal that would dramatically expand firearm carry rights across the United States. While speaking in Pennsylvania, he recognized National Rifle Association President Bill Bockenberg in the crowd, saying the organization has endorsed him since the beginning because he saved the Second Amendment. Trump then asked the attendees whether they supported national right to carry legislation before adding, "Yeah, we're working on it."
3: Hmm.
2: You know, it's interesting. If you would have ever told me, because the gun control movement, when I first became a radio talk show host in 89 in the early 90s, was as strong as it ever was.
3: Oh, yeah.
2: It really was.
3: Yeah.
2: If you would have ever told me that by the time, you know, that I went from a young man to an old codger.
3: Yeah.
2: That you would have 29 states with constitutional carry, I would have said no way.
3: Yeah.
2: Isn't that amazing?
3: Yeah. Yeah.
2: That with all of the rhetoric about gun control, that 29 states, the majority of states,

0: have constitutional carry.
1: That's crazy.
0: It really is. I mean, it's unbelievable. It's good.
1: No, it's great.
0: It's great.
1: I never thought it would happen. Not that many.
0: No, neither did I. And so what I wonder is this is a constitutional legal question that sits in the back of my mind.
1: Mm-hmm.
0: For example, freedom of speech is set really by, you know, it's because it's been tested so much by the Supreme Court.
1: Yeah.
0: And we have it all the time. If you try to violate it, they'll come after you. Mm-hmm. Same with civil rights.
1: Mm-hmm.
0: Sometimes the Second Amendment is treated like, quote, abortion rights. I put that in quotes.
1: Mm-hmm.
0: And it's where, okay, the states can do what they want. And I'm like, why for the Second Amendment? Why isn't there a standard? Unless this is what Trump is after. Pass this bill, send it to the Supreme Court. Because it's right. I know a lot of states would say, no, we get to set. No, you don't. On federal rights, you do not get to, you don't get to set it.
1: Right.
0: You know, when you look, for example, at illegal search and seizure, the Supreme Court has said that, for example, DUI roadblocks are okay as long as you stop everybody.
1: Mm-hmm.
0: You can't pick and choose. As long as you stop everybody. But there are states that have said, no, we're gonna go beyond that. You know, we're going to sit there and say, no, we're not going to have, you can't have a roadblock. States have said that violates their constitution.
1: Right.
0: So they're technically giving you more rights than has been set out by the Supreme Court in legal precedent.
1: Right.
0: And that's where I look at the Second Amendment. The Second Amendment is not abortion, for example. There was never any legislation to pass abortion. Abortion does not exist anywhere in the Bill of Rights.
1: Right.
0: As we know. And the Supreme Court said, you know, when... And the left lied or is clueless about what they said. They're fascist. No, they're not. They weren't fascist in the Dobbs decision at all.
1: No.
0: What they said was the last Supreme Court saying abortion should be legal created law that does not exist.
1: Right.
0: There's been no federal government legislation to legalize abortion. And if there isn't, and if it doesn't appear in the Constitution, you can't say constitutionally you have that right when it doesn't exist, is not mentioned. You can't do that. Second Amendment's different. It's mentioned. It's the Second Amendment.
1: Yep.
0: That's how you know it's mentioned, because it's called the Second Amendment.
1: Right.
0: Which specifically is about that. Now, it doesn't go into details, which is where the courts come in. But I look at it and I just say, if you look at the precedent that has been set over certain rights where it becomes a law of the land, what the standard is, and we've talked about the standard in different constitutional issues, why isn't there one on the Second Amendment? We know you can't completely ban guns. But if they could pass this and get this passed to have constitutional carry, and then, of course, the left will fight it. It goes to the Supreme Court. The Supreme Court says it's constitutional. Is the Supreme Court saying the law's constitutional or the Second Amendment says this is a minimum standard?
1: Hmm.
0: How do you get to that? And by the way, I know I'm jumping here and there on this because this just popped into my mind a little while ago before the show. So there's a lot of questions that I have, probably a lot of legal things that I haven't thought of that might put a spoke in my argument or put something in between the spokes of my argument.
1: No, maybe.
0: But does that make sense?
1: Yeah.
0: When I say, you know, because it's so clear the Second Amendment exists. Other things that we say are rights don't exist.
1: Well,
2: you know.
0: Not we. We don't say it. Others.
2: Right. Well, and that's it. I think the intent by the administration is to have the Supreme Court hash this out. Because there's no other ruling, because there will be a challenge, a set of challenges. I'm just guessing, I don't know, out of the thin blue, Illinois, New York, California. And their attorneys general will all file cases. And it can't be anything but a broad ruling. If the Supreme Court takes that up, which I think they would.
0: Well, they could simply say that law is constitutional and not make a overall broad assumption that, you know, that there's a minimum standard that all states have to uphold based on their interpretation of the Second Amendment. They would simply be saying this law is legal.
2: Right, which would be a broad ruling.
0: Yes, it would be. I was just looking
2: at it. It wouldn't be just one particular case. It would say this law is legal, and so it applies.
0: Well, it would be a broad ruling on the law that the law applies to everyone.
2: Right.
0: It's not a broad ruling on actually the constitutionality of the Second Amendment. It would be a broad ruling that is constitutional to have carry across the nation.
2: Right, for the law, law itself, for that law itself. And, man, I can't wait. The question is, can you get it done?
0: Here's an interesting thing, just politically. All the 29 states that have constitutional carry, has there been a massive increase in shootings? I haven't heard the left use that argument.
2: Yeah. Yeah. I haven't seen any data that says that. No, I mean, think about in the wake of mass shootings, what has happened? What have we seen in modern years, in recent years, since you and I have been doing this? More and more people who support the Second Amendment.
0: Yeah.
2: Whether they practice their Second Amendment rights or not.
0: Well, because self-interest, it makes sense.
2: Yeah.
0: I don't want you to have a gun, but I should have a gun so I can protect myself.
2: Right.
0: Why? Mm-hmm. Because cops can't. Well, that's what the cops are there for. Well, here's the thing about the Democrat Socialists of America.
2: Now they want to get rid of the cops.
0: They want to get rid of all the cops.
2: Yeah.
0: So are they not, by default, saying everybody should be armed? Or do we let the criminals win?
2: Well, I think it's, you know, what I said yesterday, and that is they'll have their police.
0: Oh, no.
2: Yeah.
0: All right, now I'm thinking Demolition Man.
2: Or the Germans call them the Gestapo.
0: Okay.
2: You fall in line or else.
0: Oh, Plattner's Army.
2: Yeah, exactly.
0: Plattner's law enforcement force.
2: Yeah, at Fort Plattner, that's what they'll be training for.
0: Fort Plattner. Jeez.
2: Oh my gosh.
0: We are Red Eye Radio.
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0: We are Red Eye Radio. He's Eric Carly, and I'm Gary McNamara. All right, that was funny that Ron came up with about James Tallarico, who said he's a Christian who hates Christianity.
1: So therefore, he's the Antichrist. Well, I mean, technically, that's what we're talking about here.
0: He's a Christian who hates Christianity.
1: Yeah.
0: You're the Antichrist.
1: Yes. Yeah. Why? Do they listen to themselves talking? It's just weird. It's just bizarre. And they're winning. They're winning elections. Seriously.
0: Yep.
1: I don't know if the problem is that we legalized it or that we didn't legalize it enough. Whatever that means. Because it has just gotten so bizarre politically. If you're thinking about getting into a political war room for the Democrats, where do you start? What do you sit down with and go, okay, here's what we're doing now. How do you get even more and more radical? They will.
0: They have.
1: They have, and they do it all the time. My brain just won't get there. I don't know what's next. Wow.
0: Well, whatever it is, it won't surprise us.
1: It won't surprise us for sure.

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5: From ABC News, I'm Dave Packer. Rescue crews racing against time in Venezuela. Teams from across the world are deploying to the country with more than 1,000 rescue personnel to find people trapped in the rubble. ABC's Lauren Glassberg.
6: Rescue workers painstakingly sifting through massive piles of rubble, searching for quake survivors. Now, search and rescue teams arriving from around the world. Multiple teams dispatched from the U.S., the first search and rescue response team arriving with a dozen trained canines, trained for finding people trapped in the rubble. A website for reporting missing loved ones lists more than 50,000 as unaccounted for, with fears the death toll could increase drastically.
5: That number for the death toll now surpassing 900. The U.S. retaliating following an Iranian drone attack targeting a ship in the Strait of Hormuz.
7: U.S. Central Command says American aircraft struck Iranian missile and drone storage locations and radar sites along the coast. It's been just over a week since President Trump signed the deal with Iran. Iran promising to reopen the Strait of Hormuz, but then moving quickly to impose new rules. And then there's the larger question of the nuclear talks.
5: ABC's Rachel Scott, more drones in the wrong place.
8: United 2693, Newark Tower, two aircraft ahead of you reported a drone, one right underneath them at 2,000, one just passed them off their right side, 2,000 to 2,300, use caution.
5: From ATC.com, United Airlines confirming the pilot of a flight from Key West came close to the drone as it prepared to land at Newark Airport Friday night. The Ebola outbreak in Africa, now one of the largest on record, more than 1,200 cases, nearly 300 deaths. CDC now declaring it a level one outbreak. Incident manager Satish Pillai.
9: Elevating the response level reflects the urgency, scale, and complexity of the outbreak and allows CDC to bring additional resources to support the coordination and operational needs of our response.
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5: Allegations of animal cruelty and fraud at a Northern California rescue where investigators say the remains of dozens of dogs have been uncovered.
12: A search warrant affidavit alleging the rescue accepted dogs and money from shelters across California under the promise they would be cared for and rehomed. Instead, investigators believe dogs were killed to make room for more. The investigation began after a neighbor uncovered a burial pit containing 8 dogs with apparent gunshot wounds. No charges have been filed against the owner or any employees. Experts say prosecutors would have to prove exactly what happened. Investigators say hundreds of dogs sent to the rescue are still unaccounted for.
5: ABC's Cameron Bupp. Europeans are doing what they can to beat the heat as temperatures soar past 100 degrees.
13: Absolutely concerned. I don't think our houses are built for this kind of temperature. We're thinking of buying an aircon for our flat, and you know they're very expensive.
5: Conditions are expected to ease in the coming days. Snack maker Utz Quality Foods is recalling certain varieties of Zapp's and Dirty Brand potato chips due to possible salmonella contamination. 9 varieties are affected and were sold nationwide. Developers behind the planned rebirth of Kauai's famous Coco Palms Hotel have secured a $431 million loan to reconstruct the 1953 resort where Elvis Presley's Blue Hawaii was filmed. The historic hotel's been closed since the 1992 hurricane. Dave Packer, ABC News.
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0: 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Gary McNamara and Eric Harley talk about everything from politics to social issues and news of the day. Whether you're up late or you're just starting your day, welcome to the show from the Relief Factor Studios. 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
20: All across America, we are Red Eye Radio. He is Eric Harley and I'm Gary McNamara. Good morning. Welcome.
17: Hi.
21: You know, we had said yesterday, because we had read a couple of articles saying, well, there's this great debate going on in the Democratic Party about, this great split between the Democratic Socialists of America and everybody else. And we said, no. The Democratic Socialists of America are taking over, and that's sort of, you know, the Democratic Party, slowly but surely. It's the direction of where they're going. We look at New York City, and you can say, well, New York City has gone full communist. Mm. But as we all know, when you look at Bernie Sanders, when you look at AOC, when you look at Plattner, when you look at what's going on in New York City and other New York races from yesterday, clearly, as we said, that's the direction, that's the momentum of the Democratic Party. But it gets you into moments like this, though. I mean, this is the problem, because there it looks like they're not trying to moderate. In Texas, for example, Tallarico's trying to come across as a moderate, and then stuff comes up.
17: Yeah.
21: Audio comes up. Audio appears.
17: Yeah.
21: Here he is. Listen to this here. Interviewed James Tallarico, running here in the state of Texas for the Senate as a Democrat. Here we go.
17: All right.
22: Yeah, and that's, you know, I always think of myself as a Christian who hates Christianity,
17: yep.
22: Right? And like,
17: so a vegan who eats barbecue, and a Christian who hates Christianity.
21: Right. Now that is unsuccessfully trying to walk the tightrope.
17: Boo Christianity! Hey, dude, you're in Texas.
21: You know, wow. I'm a God-fearing person, but you know something? The problem is God.
17: Yeah. We shouldn't fear him.
21: Now the headline in Fox News is even better.
17: Oh, wait, I called him a him. Now I'm in trouble. Wait. Let's go to God's social media page and see what his pronouns are.
21: Okay. here's the headline.
17: Uh-huh. I can't find his LinkedIn page. Yeah.
21: Here's the headline from about Tallarico. Tallarico says he hates Christianity in unearthed interview with transgender Latinx theologian. The hell is a transgender Latinx theologian?
17: I don't know.
21: How does that differentiate you from a regular theologian? You know?
17: What? Okay, I want to see...
21: You theologian, you. Oh, apparently theologian is not the problem with that.
17: Right, title. No, that's... No, what I want to see is... I want to know what... And I'm going to ask the people at Guinness, not the beer company, the world record people, or the beer company.
21: You can ask both.
17: I don't care. What's the longest hyphenated that liberals have used to describe a person? I want to know.
21: Go to AI.
17: I want to know.
21: If we can find that in AI.
17: How long they have to tell you everything about the person before they tell you about the person.
21: Yeah.
17: My gosh. Wow. Okay. And they're still going with that Latinx thing, huh?
21: Yeah.
17: Really? Wow. That sounds like a box of tissues in Del Rio.
21: Not going to give that one up.
17: Yeah. That it's, you know, all my friends from Del Rio, I'm telling you right now, laughed at that so hard, all my buddies. We have a group that we've been in friends since grade school. We get together. We tried to get together every year. We just got together a few months ago. And I remember when that Latinx thing started, my gosh, they were laughing. It was the hardest laughter I'd seen in a long time. Latinx, what's this supposed to be? Because one of the guys was saying, like, remember we were saying at first Latinx?
21: Yeah.
17: We were saying it wrong.
21: Yeah.
17: You know, apparently.
21: Well, that's because we were on this very early on. It was like Antifa.
17: We were saying Antifa.
21: And because anti-fascist. Right.
17: Exactly.
21: Right, exactly. But even though an anti-fascist is a fascist, as we know.
17: Right. Yes.
21: Forget about how to pronounce the word. They do everything wrong with words.
17: Yes. Exactly.
21: The pronunciation is wrong. The definition is wrong.
17: Right. This entire thing, it's shaping up. This is the very clear definition of the cultures of where we are as states. You know, you look at what happened in New York. All right. Mamdani's people win. And did you expect anything else?
21: Well, it's what we said yesterday. I mean, there really isn't. There may be a quiet, very small debate going on in the Democrat Party, but those people are being pushed out.
17: Oh,
21: as you saw with Goldman.
17: Yeah. Right.
21: Let me I'm going to see what the he was down by 30 at one point.
17: Mm-hmm.
21: This is Representative Goldman. Remember, he was all part of the, you know, he was one of the impeachment counsels and constantly pounding on Trump.
17: Right.
21: Day in and day out. He was what we called one of the pit bulls.
17: Yeah.
21: And Adam Schiff.
17: Yeah.
21: Were the pit bulls. He got annihilated.
17: Yeah.
21: Last night. Why? He's not a racist.
17: Yeah. Right.
21: I mean, if there's anything that clear after the Plattner victory, you know, where it's like, hey, let's actually go for a Nazi. If you're looking for some type of consistency coming, when you look, for example, in the Northeast in this country, you know, that's where it's going.
17: Yeah. Yeah. Exactly.
21: But, you know, the Jonathan Turley, I was reading yesterday, he said, oh, my God. He said, Goldman talking about, you know, he got kicked out of the coffee shop or whatever.
17: Mm, right, right.
21: Because we'll read it later on. You know, you look at it, and it's like Goldman is completely unacceptable now for the Democratic Party. Why? He's not an anti-Semite. He supports, as a Jew, he supports Israel.
17: Yeah.
21: Now, quietly, he supports it.
17: Right.
21: He's not out there saying this is ridiculous what we're doing.
17: Right.
21: But quietly he supports it. He doesn't go overboard in doing it.
17: But remember, that's the whole thing. Silence is violence for them.
21: Not overboard by the Democrat standard, not by my standard. I want to make that clear.
17: Right, right.
21: And so
17: But silence is violence. If you're not if Goldman's not going to be a loud anti-Semite, you know, he's going the opposite direction, though. This is the problem. We know why Kamala didn't choose Shapiro. We know why.
21: Yep.
17: Shapiro, by the way, was the choice that everybody thought and looked at and said, look, a governor that, and by the way, he wasn't a moderate, but some of the media were calling him a moderate, the whole thing. Nope. Sorry. And remember the story that came out about him? Asked him if he was secretly working for the Israelis during the interview process for Kamala's campaign, Governor Shapiro.
21: Oh, yeah.
17: That was, this is where they are.
21: Yeah.
17: You have to be an anti-Semite.
21: Yep. Wow. Right now, with 95% of the vote in District 10, Lander is up 65.9 to 34.1, almost 32 points over Goldman. And what's Goldman's sin as a Democrat?
17: It's not an anti-Semite.
21: Not an anti-Semite racist. I mean, it's just taken full control of the Democratic Party in the Northeast, in Michigan. That was talked about, you know, yesterday,
17: mm-hmm.
21: as
17: mm-hmm.
21: to what's going on in mm-hmm. in Michigan,
17: mm-hmm.
21: and you just look at it, and it's just like, this is where they're going.
17: No, this is it.
21: This is where the Democratic Party is going, full bore communist racist.
17: Yes.
21: That's where they're going.
17: Yes. You know, the
21: communist racist Nazi.
17: I have to throw Nazi in there. Exactly.
21: It's just, it's really, when you look at it.
17: Yeah, Trump is still Hitler. I don't know where it goes from here. But I said after October 7th, there's a solid line on one side, radicals, on the other side, everybody else. And the Democratic Party are the radicals. And they, after October 7th, proudly put on display their anti-Semitism all across the U.S. And now it is part of the basis of their party. You don't qualify. I mean, we knew that. Again, when Kamala overlooked Shapiro and said, no.
21: No, but I think you made the best point. When they brought him in to vet him.
17: Yeah, they asked him.
21: Are you working for Israel?
17: Are you secretly working for Israel? Are you an Israeli spy?
21: I know. So you look at, you know, when we talk about it, we've talked about identity politics, where they judge people by groups and not individuals. And you have had many Democrats, fewer now, because they're basically, you know, they've been basically pushed to the side. But you had Democrats over the last 10 years say, we got to stop the identity politics, which is judging people by groups and not individuals. That's gone. You have the radical transgender movement, the most misogynist and sexist policy that's been institutionalized, by a political party in my lifetime.
17: Yeah.
21: As misogynist and sexist as you can get. And now the anti-Semitism, the support for communism and wild support for a Nazi?
17: Yeah. Yeah.
21: Senate candidate?
17: Right.
21: I mean, it's just, we're not making this up. This is, this is reality right now.
17: This is reality right now.
21: And how do we know? Because the old time Democrats are going, you know, the ones that have been pushed to the side, where the hell is this going?
17: Right. Yeah. Look, it's, and I've had a couple of people who are, I don't know, they really don't describe themselves in email, who have said they have lots of friends who are Democrats who are not radicals. This has happened in recent days. They're not radicals. They're not the ones, because we were going over their, basically, the new communist agenda stuff, which we'll have to revisit, of course, and because people won't believe it. It's going to be like the Obama thing, the interview with the San Francisco Chronicle from 2008, that people won't believe it. It's actually there, and that this is what they're promoting. This is what they officially want to do and dismantle the Constitution and mm-hmm. all of it that comes along with it. But folks reaching out to me are saying they're friends, you know, they're not radicals. But here's the difference. If you're voting for them, then you are. Again, on one side, the radicals, on the other side, everybody else. If you're supporting them politically, then you are radical.
21: I told you a couple of weeks ago about a boss from a long, long time ago who hired me. He was liberal, but he always said, I'm not an insane liberal. Mm-hmm. And he was egging me on a few weeks ago. We don't talk that much, but we message each other. Everything's cordial. Really love their family and everything else. Mm-hmm. But he always said, I remember because he was talking about, you know, an SUV. Yeah, I still drive an SUV, whatever. I mean, I'm not a crazy, but this goes back decades upon decades ago.
17: Yeah.
21: And he said, oh, you're going to vote for, what's going on with Tallarico, whatever. You're going to vote for Tallarico? And I went, when I talked about it on the air, I was cutting the lawn, you know, I was doing stuff. And I said, you know, and I just didn't get back to him. He goes, what's going on? How come you won't do it? What do you support now? I'm like, wow, he's really egging me on here.
17: Right.
21: It caught me off guard.
17: Right.
21: And I just laid out why I can't vote for the Democrats. And I talked about the radical transgender movement. I talked about the sexism and misogyny of it. Mm-hmm. Talked about the, you know, about, uh, identity politics, mm-hmm. and even use the examples. You know, this person, this, you've got to stop judging people by groups. Laid out the Democrats that said it,
1: right.
21: and then talked about anti-Semitism. And he just, you know, wrote something, whatever. It wasn't even, I don't even remember what it was. Then about an hour went by, and he writes back to me. He goes, on further thought, did you copy and paste what you sent me?
1: Wow.
21: You know,
17: yeah, like you're not. And this right. is, again, right, a reminder. Got, he knows what you do for a living.
21: Right. He said, did you he hired me.
17: I know.
21: He said, did you copy and paste this, like, from the MAGA handbook or something like that?
1: Yeah.
21: And I laid out to him what I don't like about the Republican Party.
1: Right.
21: And that I've been, you know, an independent, even though I have voted exclusively in Republican primaries and for Republican candidates.
1: Right.
21: Since then, but the Republican Party is not conservative enough for me. I laid that all out. He goes, did you copy and paste that from the MAGA Bible or something like that?
17: Yeah.
21: And I was just saying, the point was, he could not accept that that's where the Democratic Party is.
1: Right.
21: So he might still be more of a moderate. He just will not accept, and I wonder if that's the case.
17: Oh, yeah.
21: He will not accept the fact that that's where the Democratic Party is going. He views that as...
17: He doesn't believe what you're telling him about the Democrats. Okay, that makes sense. Yeah.
21: We are Red Eye Radio.
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31: A better life with Dr. Sanjay Gupta.
32: For decades, the prevailing wisdom for someone who's had a heart attack has been to put them on beta blockers for the rest of their life. But new research suggests that might not be necessary, and that the benefits of these medications probably taper off after a year or two. On the whole, and for the average person, beta blockers are very safe and very effective. But, as with any medication, they can come with a cost. A financial one, and also potential side effects. We're talking about things like fatigue, dizziness, dry mouth, dry eyes. I want to be clear when I say that you absolutely should talk to your doctor before starting or stopping any medication. Point is, if you're years out from a heart attack and you're in otherwise good health, you might want to ask your doctor about discontinuing beta blockers. You'll want to, of course, keep up a healthy lifestyle, diet, exercise, and sleep. I'm Dr. Sanjay Gupta, helping you live a better life.
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0: We are on our radio. He's Eric Carly, and I'm Gary McNamara. So, yeah, I really think, you know, when you talk about some of the emails you've gotten where, you know, people say, well, my Democrat friends aren't as, you know, wild and crazy as that. Well, talk to them and ask them if they'll actually defend it and go through all the different things.
1: Yeah.
0: And you get a blank stare. Because I have not found one Democrat, and I know a lot.
1: Yeah. Yeah.
0: That will actually argue any of these points. They'll just throw back at you, well, you're just, you know, you're a right-wing talk show host, and so you're just throwing. Yeah. Yeah. They won't actually debate the issues. They throw the labels back at you.
1: Yeah.
0: Their defense is, you know, where I stand on, you know, where I stand on the issues. And it, but it doesn't matter. It doesn't matter if I say I criticize the Republican Party all the time. They're not as conservative. Well, you're a conservative then. And as a conservative, you're intolerant of what? Explain. Well, I'm just done with this. I'm not going to get into an argument with you. And they turn around and they walk away and I'm just smiling.
1: Yeah.
0: I'm like, no, we're just having a discussion. I'm not angry.
1: Right.
0: I'm not angry at you or anything.
1: Right. No.
0: And so I really think there's a huge segment of Democrats, especially in the heartland, that are in complete denial.
1: Right.
0: They're in the denial stage right now.
1: No, I think they are.
2: WPRO. She's kind of a big deal. Some people like

0: ABC News, I'm Dave Packer. Rescue crews racing against time in Venezuela. Teams from around the world are deploying to the country. More than 1,000 rescue personnel trying to find people trapped in the rubble. Death toll now surpassing 900 and rising. Katie Sussman with the Latin American Deputy Regional Director of the International Rescue Committee. Her organization launching an emergency response.
1: The whole infrastructure of Venezuela, including social services, public services, energy, medical supplies, et cetera, was already quite debilitated.
0: The U.S. military announcing strikes against Iran. CENTCOM calling it a response to the attack on Iran by Iran on ships in the Strait of Hormuz. The Texas Education Board making Bible passages required reading for more than 5 million public school students. A federal judge declaring a mistrial in the Los Angeles Palisades fire arson trial of Jonathan Rinderdick. The jury deadlocked, unable to reach a verdict after 2 days of delay.
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2: 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I did mention that I'm traveling this week. 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This is incredible. 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
3: Yeah. You go have your fun.
2: Oh, man.
3: You go play and have fun, and I'll sit here and continue just to shovel away in the coal mine.
2: You know, it's both work and fun. It is, because we judge rain or shine, and hopefully there's only a little bit of rain. It looks like Thursday is going to be good. But usually it's fairly hot, but it's so much fun looking at these cool rigs. It really is. I've been doing it, again, this is my 26th year, and it's a ton of fun. So you're welcome. And we also, man, there's so much going on out there. It's just, I don't get to take in all of the fun because we're working as judges. But if you're a spectator or a driver, you can take it all in for all 3 days. It's pretty cool.
3: And I'll be suffering here.
2: Yeah.
3: Am I protesting too much?
2: Probably. You can come with me. Come on out.
3: All right. Is it going to be hot?
2: Bristol, according to the forecast, is mid-80s. I think Thursday is going to be 85, but then it's going to cool down. We may have some rain on Saturday. I've at Super Rigs 1 year, we were in Florida, not far from Orlando. The first tropical storm of the season came in, and we were judging trucks in pouring rain. I mean, a tropical storm. And the winds weren't bad. So as tropical storms go, Florida probably was like, nah, this isn't a big storm. And the first truck that pulled up was a yellow Peterbilt with a hurricane mural on the hood.
3: Wow.
2: I'm not even joking.
3: That's cool.
2: The name of the truck was Riding the Storm Out.
3: That's cool.
2: And the trucker was there with his family, his daughter and his wife. And we were knee deep in water, but we loved every second of it. I mean, there was no lightning or anything. No heavy winds, rain. You sometimes will pause the judging line depending on how long the rain's going to take. But it looks like the weather's going to be mostly in the 80s.
3: Cool. Well, yeah. I can't go. I have a chlorine generator system being put in my pool today. Actually, replacing the old chlorine generation system.
2: All right. Well,
3: this is when I'm figuring.

0: is, you know, it's really amazing.
1: Mm-hmm.
0: I remember 20 years ago right now, the advice you were giving me when I was setting up the mortgage and everything else at this time.
1: Yeah. Yeah. Wow. Yeah. How long? 20?
0: It's 20 years, January. I'll be in the house 20 years as of January 12th, you know, this upcoming January 12th.
1: Whoa.
0: So the house right now, they were building.
1: They started building it about right now?
0: Yeah. They were clearing the property and
1: right.
0: and everything else. So everything that I, you know, everything that you have, I'm getting everything. It's like I'm getting everything redone. I'm getting new windows in the back. I'm getting new doors. I'm getting a new chlorine generation system.
1: Wow.
0: I'm going to get the whole, you know, the back, you know, pool deck, you know, the moat.
1: Yeah,
0: get the moat in perfect shape, and whatever has to be done. You know, I got just a few years ago a new, you know, furnace and air conditioning system.
1: Yeah.
0: You know, a lot of that was because I had the old Freon system.
1: Oh.
0: The old Freon system, and that's like,
1: right.
0: Well, we really don't have any left. If you want a Freon charge for this system, it's going to cost you $1,000.
1: Yeah.
0: What?
1: Yeah.
0: This goes back about 5 years ago, six years ago.
1: Yeah. Wow.
0: When I got the new system in. So, I mean, so, you know, that's all done, but yeah.
1: We talked about it then, you know, because it was like, you know, just keep in mind, you know, 15, 20 years down the road.
0: Yeah, here it is.
1: I mean, my house was built in 1968, so it's almost as old as I am.
0: So, yeah. So, again, to the White House, if you want to know anything about water and clean water, come ask
1: That's
0: me
1: right.
0: if you're looking for some advice on the reflecting pool.
1: Did you see they're writing tickets, citations for people who put their hands in the reflecting pool water? I don't know.
0: Is that because of bacteria?
1: I don't know. Is it the people's bacteria that they're spreading to the water or vice versa? Trump's like, I don't trust these people. I don't know these people. They're putting bacteria in the water. Everybody knows.
0: Or they just don't want you, you know, it's sort of like don't.
1: It probably isn't a good thing.
0: Don't feed the animals.
1: Yeah, right.
0: Pet the animals to... Yeah. Stay away from it. But you and I said, look, you've got a huge body of water like that, even a couple of feet deep.
1: Yeah.
0: If you don't have a modern chlorinated pool system of some kind, you're going to have problems.
1: Well, I'd say even more so with the shallower water.
0: Yeah.
1: Because the water will heat up, you know, faster. So, yeah.
0: Yeah, I can't wait. You know, I've been using... Because my chlorine, what happened was my the actual chlorine generator, which is the system that hooks up, you know, to the computer and actually does the electrolysis,
1: right,
0: and makes the chlorine out of the salt water.
1: Mm.
0: That went on me like over the wintertime.
1: Yeah.
0: So I went and ordered what I thought was a replacement. I couldn't find a replacement. There's no replacements for that model anymore.
1: Mm.
0: And I looked at it and I just went, you know, I looked at some of the new systems and I went, wow, they've advanced in 20 years.
1: Yeah.
0: It's like,
1: wow.
0: Okay, I'm just going to get a whole new system.
1: Yeah.
0: So I've been so busy and everything with, you know, just so much and dad and you name it, that it's just, you know, now. And you got to pay attention when you don't have that chlorine generator. And like, I don't like this. I have to pay attention every single day to my pool.
1: Yeah.
0: You know, when you're adding chlorine instead of having the system all set. And the thing is, when you have the chlorine generator, which is in the system, chlorinated water comes out of, you know, every outlet.
1: Mm.
0: So it's distributed much better.
1: Yeah.
0: And I actually saw, I had a brush, just a tiny bit. I could see it on the side.
1: Mm.
0: And I have these amber glasses. If you wear it, you can see it. You know, you can see when it's developing that you can't even see with the naked eye.
1: Right, right.
0: And so it's like, you know, I'm scrubbing to make sure nothing's in there. And my pool's never been green, ever.
1: Yeah.
0: And that's like, it's a point... Is this a guy thing?
1: No.
0: Am I sexist for saying this?
1: But I would be late to a wedding when I have my pool, if I saw just the smallest spot of green.
0: I know.
1: Stop everything. Tell them to wait. They can get married tomorrow because I got to clean the pool.
0: Well, I always get the postcard, you know, from my city because they know I have a pool.
1: Yeah.
0: You know, and because of mosquitoes,
1: right,
0: you cannot have standing water,
1: right,
0: and it cannot be algae in your pool. No green pools. I'm like, you don't need to enforce me.
1: Right. Yeah.
0: You don't need. I'm completely. I have an obsessive compulsive disorder.
1: Yeah.
0: Over clean water in the pool.
1: Yeah. Yeah.
0: You know. And
1: yeah.
0: I will. And it's legal because I have guerrilla law where I live, which is, you know, Gary first three, you know, guerrilla law.
1: Right. Right. Right.
0: You know, yeah, Gary. Yeah, yeah. Gary law. I have Gary law.
1: Gary law.
0: I call it guerrilla law.
1: Right.
0: And if you pee in my pool,
1: uh huh,
0: it's a death penalty.
1: Yeah. Does the water turn blue? It's like like the Adam Sandler movie? Like in Grown Ups? Ew!
0: I guess you can put some chemical in that does that. Does that?
1: I don't know.
0: Yeah, I think there's some chemical.
1: Is there?
0: I heard that.
1: I wish I would have known that when because we had, our kids were small.
0: You know, I don't know. Maybe that's just an urban legend.
1: Probably.
0: Just like the inside of a banana peel can, you know, is... Well, a hallucinogen that can get you high.
1: You know how you can tell? You know how you can tell? Because your kids haven't been out of the water in 4 hours. There's no way they didn't. Of course they did.
0: I don't know why, but when, you know, for example, I actually know the chemistry. I'm not going to go into it. The chemistry of how the chlorine works and everything else and, you know, the oxidation and everything once the chlorine's in, and good chlorine, bad chlorine. I understand all of that, which is great. And I understand the vast majority of my blood work. And I've come to realize maybe ignorance is bliss. Maybe I need to be what a significant portion of the country has become, which is just, I don't care about anything.
1: Yeah.
0: I don't want to know.
1: Yeah.
0: I don't want to know. I don't want to know.
1: By the way, I was at a resort one time with a buddy of mine. And he goes, hey, let's swim up to the bar. It had a swim-up bar. And he swims up. The bartender says, and we're kind of just, you know, sitting there for a minute. And the bartender goes, hey, you want a beer? He goes, no, I just came up to pee. And then I swam off and left me there. And I'm looking around and everybody's, and I'm like, oh, I got to go. Because I don't even know if he's telling the truth or not. Oh, man. Yeah. Yeah. I'm half certain it was a joke. I really hope it was a joke.
0: The problem is,
1: yeah,
0: the half.
1: Yeah, I know.
0: The half
1: certain. I know.
0: That's the problem.
1: I still, to this day, can't be sure.
0: Because did you, like, swim away from the area slowly?
1: I went in the opposite direction that he did. Yeah. I'd like that would help. I was like, please have chlorine. Please have chlorine. Please have chlorine.
0: So don't have a good time in Bristol, though.
1: Yes, yeah. We're going to have a great time. We want you to come out and have a great time with us all 3 days. And it celebrates, by the way, this is a working truck show. We do have some show trucks that come out, but these trucks actually work, the ones that compete for the prizes, the top prizes. These are working trucks. And this is our way, Shell's way, of saying thank you for the job you do. And they also look great. And it's unbelievable to see them shine the way they do, knowing some of the jobs they do with them. It's incredible.
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0: He is Eric Cronin, and I'm Gary McNamara. I just wonder how long it'll be before I hear this commercial run by the Republicans in Texas. We played it once to start off the show, but it's just our audio cut of the day, and it's just so beautiful from James Tallarico, the Democrat. The Democrat Socialist of America who's trying to pretend he's not and trying to walk that fine line.
1: Yeah.
0: This is a tough one. Listen to this one.
2: Yeah, and that's, you know, I always think of myself as a Christian who hates Christianity, right? And like,
0: I just love how you're just struggling for words.
1: I'm like, where do you go from that? Happy Easter? What? I'm a Christian who hates Christianity. Well, that wouldn't be a Christian.
0: That would be a non-Christian.
1: That would be a non-Christian,
0: right.
1: Whether agnostic, atheist, or whatever.
0: Funny thing is, you were talking about hyphenating.
1: Yeah.
0: Before.
1: Oh, how many hyphens have we got to put there?
0: Yes.
1: Oh my gosh.
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14: From ABC News, I'm Dave Packer. Searching through the rubble for survivors in Venezuela, where some 50,000 people are still unaccounted for after Wednesday's powerful twin earthquakes. ABC's Victor Oquendo.
15: As the death toll from the devastating earthquakes in Venezuela nears 1,000, remarkable rescues of the most vulnerable are giving fresh hope against all odds. Crews saving an 18-day-old baby named Juan and his mother. Teams cheering as they carefully brought him down from the debris to be reunited with his father.
14: The U.S. strikes back on Iranian targets.
16: According to Iranian state media, this strike happened just off the coast, or really on the coast, off the Strait of Hormuz, essentially around southern shores. And what U.S. Central Command is saying is that this was a response to an attack on a commercial ship that was transiting the Strait of Hormuz. We know that the Strait of Hormuz has been really the focal point of this war over the past several months.
14: ABC's Christian Cordero. Secretary of State Rubio said an agreement reached Friday between Israel and Lebanon begins to put in place a framework for lasting peace and security. An end to the fighting in Lebanon is a key part of the agreement between the U.S. and Iran. Former senior Pentagon official Mick Mulroy.
17: The problem is Iran's the biggest issue when it comes to regional stability. They fund proxy forces around the Middle East, including Hezbollah. Hezbollah is probably their premier proxy force. They likely have IRGC officers embedded with them right now.
14: Former National Security Advisor John Bolton pleaded guilty to illegally sharing classified material.
18: Maryland U.S. Attorney Kelly Hayes says a hacker, believed to be associated with Iran, successfully got into Bolton's account.
19: He put our national security at grave risk in violation of the law.
18: As part of the plea deal, prosecutors have agreed not to seek more than a five-year prison sentence. Bolton's sentencing is set for October 28th.
14: ABC Stephen Portnoy, you're listening to ABC News.
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14: The parent company of Saks Fifth Avenue has officially emerged from Chapter 11 bankruptcy with a new name. The company will be now known as Exemplar Luxury Group. CEO Jeffrey Van Romdenek says that they're now ready for the next chapter after several tumultuous years. A gas leak led to a house explosion that damaged at least 36 homes in Twinsburg Township, Ohio. That's located between Cleveland and Akron. Fire Chief Earl Wilson says amazingly only two people suffered minor injuries.
22: There's damage not just controlled to this neighborhood, but on a street on either side and sometimes two streets over.
14: Officials say the gas leak was likely caused by a contractor drilling. A happy ending to the story of Gracie the missing giraffe.
23: Gracie the giraffe has been found safe and healthy, Texas authorities now say. Cedar Hollow Ranch had been searching for the animal since Monday, with her owner even offering a $5,000 reward for information that led to her safe return. But the manager of the ranch, Vic Jones, was able to locate Gracie by helicopter about 4 miles south of the ranch in Texas Hill Country. Gracie is a reticulated giraffe known for its rectangular spots and is estimated to be about 4 years old. Mike Dubusky, ABC News.
14: Serena Williams has been drawn to play 20-year-old Maya Joint of Australia in the first round at Wimbledon for her first singles match in nearly 4 years. I'm Dave Packer, ABC News.
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4: 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Gary McNamara and Eric Harley talk about everything from politics to social issues and news of the day. 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
28: All across America, we are Red Eye Radio. I'm Gary McNamara, along with Eric Harley.
29: Hi.
28: All right, so let's, as we analyze what happened last night when we look at the primaries and the rise of the Democratic Socialists of America, which just by happenstance we started talking about on Monday's show, about where they're going, the convention that they held and where they want to go, the most radical positions that you could possibly ever imagine, defund the military, and defund the police, government ownership of all large corporations, anti-Semitism, but I mean that's where they are now. The anti-Semitism, radical transgender movement. But you look at it as radical as you could possibly get. This audio cut is from CNN. And the reason I find this fascinating is because we don't live in the bubble of today. And since we have retained some brain function, even though, I'm a child of the 60s.
29: Well, I was born in the 60s, so.
28: I was born in the 50s, so.
29: Yeah.
28: But even though we are one of the rare people of that age to retain our memory, but we don't live in the bubble of today. And so this is really incredible. And most people probably miss this, younger people especially. But it was really, 18 years ago. Where Van Jones came on the radar.
29: Yeah.
28: Van Jones was part of the Obama administration, and he was considered the most radical socialist advisor of a president at that time. Remember?
29: Oh, I'm telling you. When he came on to CNN, we were like, where are they going?
28: Yep.
29: Yeah.
28: That this guy is so incredibly radical, by 2008 standards, I want to make that clear.
29: We'd have to go back. He was saying radical things like, there should be co-ed softball teams. They should have boys' restrooms right next to girls' restrooms. You radical!
28: No, he was viewed as the socialist influence.
29: No, he was.
28: The dedicated socialist activist in the Obama administration.
29: Right.
28: Here he is last night.
29: Okay.
28: And I just wanted to set it up because people may not know that.
29: Yeah.
28: You're not talking about we're not playing a Republican strategist here. This is Van Jones. Here we go.
30: Do you think Democrats not in New York City should be learning from this?
31: Well, first of all, New York City matters because the two most
5: exciting left-wing candidates are here, AOC and Mamdani, but also this is the stronghold for the establishment, Schumer and Hakeem Jeffries. This is a battle between the establishment and this insurgency, and the roof is collapsing on the Democratic Party establishment tonight. If Mamdani gets a hat trick, 3 out of 3, this is a new era for the Democratic Party, and you can't write off New York City because this is the place where both, it's a power center for the establishment and the insurgency, and they're going head-to-head tonight. And right now, this is no longer a movement. This is a movement and a machine at the same time. There's just no way to sugarcoat this. If Mamdani pulls off a hat trick, is a new era in Democratic Party politics.
30: Well, and if you're a moderate Democrat who's on the election, who's on the ballot this November, Van, I mean, they're all going to get asked about the positions that we're hearing from these other fellow Democrats.
5: Well, look, I think, you know, from our frontline Democrats will be able to make their case for themselves. I think they'll be able to do okay. We got a lot of national security Democrats in other parts of the country. But this is a big deal tonight. And I think that, look, I don't know what you want me to say here. This is a straight up battle between the establishment and the insurgency, and the establishment is getting its butt kicked tonight in New York City.
28: And across the country. And by the way, we know this because of the capitulation across the board.
6: Yeah.
28: When you look at, and this goes back, not, this isn't like in the last month. That's
29: right.
28: Surprised by this. You and I aren't surprised by any of this.
6: No.
28: Remember,
6: no,
28: it was,
6: no.
28: You know, you look at the, you look at as far left as you can get is when you start promoting something that is, everyone knows, is biologically nuts. The radical transgender movement.
6: Yeah.
28: When it came to radical transgender movement, for example, in the House of Representatives, basically 99.99% of the Democrats voted to allow men to compete against women, believe, because this is a legislation that they promoted. You can't say, oh, I don't believe it, I just passed the legislation. Well, then you believe the legislation that men should be in girls' locker rooms, men should compete against sports. If a man says he's a biological woman, the man is. We said that that was a benchmark. Because when you are able to successfully promote and indoctrinate to young people things that are absolutely scientifically untrue, that are self-evident and obvious, we always use that as a benchmark that they can, at that point, sell the most insane ideas, and that's what the Democrat Socialists of America have been successful in doing. So when you see Van Jones, you can see Van Jones is upset about this. He doesn't like it. And remember, by 2008 standards, he was the most radical Democrat out there.
29: He was the driving force inside the Obama operation. I mean, that's really what he was seen as, to the point that when he went to CNN again, we were all going, my gosh, how far are they going to go at CNN? Now, you go back to the running up to the mayoral election in New York City. You and I had the discussions, and I said a few times, the party itself, remember the endorsements weren't all there. Schumer wasn't endorsing Mamdani. There were key Democrats who were not endorsing. And I said, it's clear at that point that the party sees this threshold, and they've got to decide, are we going full commie or not? Because if we're going full commie, then everybody get on board, everybody do the endorsement, get out there, campaign, put on your happy face, and let's go. And if you're not, then what's going to happen? Well, Mamdani didn't have any problem winning the mayoral election. Now the party, you see this, what's going on with Hochul, you know, it's and what's happening at the state capitol with state lawmakers. And you and I always said, well, wait a minute, he's got lots of friends there in the hallways at the state capitol. He's going to get what he wants, you know, and make the rest of New York pay for New York City. And Hochul's going to have to capitulate, you know, on most everything. And so she's trying to ride that fence. But Van Jones makes the point. This is the party crossing that line that I was talking about then, leading up to the mayoral election that put Mamdani into power, at where they were going back and forth, going, well, I don't know, do we go? And yes, the radicals lead the party. Not everybody in the party, not every Democrat is a radical, but the party is radical. They are led by the most radicals. And if you're not on board, they're coming after you, even if you're a Democrat. You know, this goes back to people writing me saying, well, my friends don't believe these things that they believe in. Well, if they're voting for them, sorry, but they do. And where it goes beyond New York, you know, I mentioned earlier, well, New York's going commie, you know, no surprise. But where it goes beyond New York is its effect, as it always is, the potential of the effect nationally for the party. Because what do they see? They see the energy from Mamdani and his power and leveraging that he can get for whatever reason. And, of course, in New York, that's not going to be hard. There was, by the way, there's no such thing as a blue wave in New York. It's already a blue wave. But for the party outside of New York, where do they go? Well, you know, Tallarico in Texas is, oh, you know, I'm a vegan that eats beef and
28: no,
29: a Christian
28: but, no,
29: who
28: but
29: hates
28: that, the
29: Christianity.
28: That's, but that's the exact, Michigan, for example, and Texas especially, is the fact that this is more than just the Northeast.
29: Yeah, that's what I'm getting at, is that you have to now look at the effect, and we've talked about this before. What happens, you know, people may say, well, you know, New York City can do this little experiment of theirs. But when it starts to really spread throughout the party, and you and I have been doing this long enough to see it, that influences, and it's, you know, for whatever, you know, however it's working right now, this big communist influence that they believe they have the momentum on, that's where they believe their energy is. The party has embraced it. It is the Democratic Party all across the U.S.
28: Well, and that's why we warned when Trump became president the second time that the administration better deal with prices, and they never did.
29: Right.
28: Because if you don't deal with prices, if you do the opposite and want government involved, and that's, you know, we know that's what the tariffs were about.
29: Mm-hmm.
28: When you've got a president on the Republican side that believes that the government should have equity in companies, then it's not a long throw to the Democrats going, look at the Republicans are going. We can sit there and we can actually, as Democrat socialists, say government just needs to take over all the large corporations because they're not rich. Socialism works when prices skyrocket and socialists come in and say the government will take care of you.
29: And by the way, the housing Senate bill that passed in the House and had Republican support.
28: And the president supports it.
29: And that's what the president was calling for at the State of the Union address earlier this year. You know, big corporations can't own more than 350 houses and everything else. The language isn't in this particular bill, but where this kicks open the door to greater public housing and the government owning housing is where, again, you don't have to say anything more, but one of the chief architects of this entire bill was Elizabeth Warren. Elizabeth Warren and Donald Trump worked together to make it happen. That should tell you everything of where this is going. Because once they get the power, they will take that bill and they'll translate it into, well, nobody should own your property.
28: Here it is. Since you brought it up, I wasn't going to bring this up at the moment, but it fits right in. Wall Street Journal lead editorial. Mamdani, slumlord. He wants to build more public housing when there's no natural gas in many of the current buildings. New York Mayor Mamdani last month issued a housing plan that calls for building more, what else, public housing.
29: Yes.
28: So it's startling to hear even some progressive elected officials complain about the appalling conditions at the city's existing housing projects. Mm-hmm. New York Attorney General James, Brooklyn Borough President Reynoso, and New York City Council Member Hudson on Monday issued a press release condemning a months-long natural gas outage at a New York City Housing Authority complex in Brooklyn. This is unacceptable. Mm-hmm. Without gas service, a simple but essential home-cooked meal becomes much more difficult, they say. Tenants deserve to live in dignity with basic necessities like working stoves and ovens. Yes, they do. Perhaps the Democratic leaders could file a complaint with the city about this slumlord. Oh, wait, the city, Mandami, is the slumlord.
6: Yes.
28: And a months-long natural gas outage in these buildings is not unusual. Tenants regularly endure leaky pipes, mold, rodent infestations,
6: of course,
28: and furnace breakdowns. Perhaps Mr. Mandani considers this the warmth of collectivism.
6: Yes.
28: They say the public housing say they need $78 billion to bring every apartment up to standard. That's $439,000 per unit, which is about as much as the cost of a home in most parts of America.
6: Yes, actually.
28: And it's a bill that adds up when the city delays maintenance so it can spend money instead on union pensions and more social welfare.
29: I think the median cost of a home was right at like $417 or something like that. So you look at this entire thing, and you've just given the Democrats down the road this housing bill that they passed. You've given them the ability to go, well, no, in the spirit of that, then we should move further. Because it was all about what? Creating affordable housing, making houses available. Single family homes is what they're focused on. But that's not what the Democrats are focused on. They're focused on controlling all of that themselves and eventually owning it. And if they can kick the corporations to the curb, and by the way, the corporations in some cities, it's much higher. I think there's two cities. I think Miami, and I can't remember the other one somewhere. I think Phoenix maybe. But it's maybe 1% where these corporations own these single family homes. You know, BlackRock, one of the things, if you go to their, and because they were made to be the bad guy, you go to their website, hey, look, this isn't what we're doing here. And by the way, if it were, then don't rent from BlackRock. If the people, if the market decides, I don't like the way big corporations are becoming landlords or the way they treat their tenants or whatever it is, if you don't want to rent from them, you don't have to. I would think it would probably be more expensive to do so. But what the point they made at the State of the Union is that, well, so-and-so was trying to buy that house, then BlackRock came in and then outbid them. Well, that happens in any buyer's market or seller's market. And so you're not going to control that, whether it's corporations or single
28: buyers. Yeah, but it's a minuscule amount. They made it sound like it was a major problem.
29: Yeah,
28: like
29: it was nothing.
28: Tens of millions of homes are being bought, and it's not.
29: It's not.
28: It's a nothing burger. It's not the problem.
29: It isn't.
28: But that's the problem.
29: Now you leave the door open
28: when you have a Republican Party that's becoming more socialist.
29: Exactly. And working with Elizabeth Warren to get this done.
28: And when you have a Republican Party and administration that said, we're going to lower prices day one, and they enact policies that will raise prices.
6: Yep.
28: What the hell do you expect?
6: Right.
28: We are Red Eye Radio.
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8: Active weather to continue this week in parts of the country? USDA meteorologist Brad Rippey says yes.
9: And it does look like for at least the next few days, we'll continue to see active weather, showers and thunderstorms, Great Plains into the Midwest and the Northeast, perhaps turning a little quieter over the next few days across the South.
8: Yet in other areas of the nation starting this weekend,
9: we should also see a drying trend as that ridge of high pressure forms across parts of the southern and eastern United States. Until then, the active weather gates will remain open, and we should continue to see daily showers and thunderstorms in many places east of the Rockies.
8: Isolated tornadoes, large hail, and high winds are a possibility with active weather. But on the positive side,
9: we will continue to see drought relief across parts of the Great Plains. We've largely eradicated drought now across the South, and we continue to receive ample moisture in much of the Midwest.
8: I'm Rod Bain reporting for the U.S. Department of Agriculture in Washington, D.C.
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17: For years, we've been talking about both the positive and negative effects of being on social media. And I would say, by and large, for older adults, social media is net positive. Not all positive, but net positive. Helps them keep in touch with friends and stay social. But for younger people, social media use, especially heavy use, tends to be net negative. In fact, according to this year's World Happiness Report, youth who use social media more than 5 hours a day reported a lower level of well-being. And researchers who studied this sort of thing found that many teens wish these platforms didn't even exist, and yet they can't seem to stop using them. Experts we talked to largely suggested two things. Ideally, along with your friend group, take some time offline. Also, try to recurate your algorithm, so it shows you posts that'll make you feel good. I'm Dr. Sanjay Gupta, helping you live a better life.
18: Association's Lung Force Initiative and the Ad Council.
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0: We are Red Eye Radio. He's Eric Harley, and I'm Gary McNamara. Just understand that Goldman lost in New York. Mr. Yeah. Impeachment of Trump.
1: Yeah.
0: Lost in New York, down right now with 95% of the votes in by 32 points.
1: Wow.
0: That's how radical they become.
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0: ABC News, I'm Dave Packer. Searching through the rubble for survivors in Venezuela, where some 50,000 people are still unaccounted for after Wednesday's powerful twin earthquakes.
1: The coastal city of La Guaira hit hardest, building after building flattened. This woman, who says she has multiple family members trapped under the rubble, begging for more help from the government. Saying human strength is not enough. They need heavy equipment to help them with the search.
0: ABC's Lauren Glassberg. Iran got its response 24 hours after its drones targeted a ship in the Strait of Hormuz. U.S. Central Command says American aircraft struck Iranian missile and drone storage locations and radar sites along the coast. Secretary of State Rubio said an agreement reached Friday between Israel and Lebanon begins to put in place a framework for lasting peace and security. Former National Security Advisor John Bolton pleading guilty to illegally sharing classified.
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11: And he's Eric Harley, and I'm Gary McNamara. I just took a glance at the Babylon Bee headlines in this one.
12: Oh, yeah?
11: This one I liked. U.S. runs out of alcohol after Scotland fans arrive for World Cup.
12: I love it.
11: All right, this was my favorite article from yesterday.
12: Okay.
11: Jeffrey Blahar from National Review.
12: Yeah.
11: New York Democrat, socialist.

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2: In what can only be characterized as a flux for Mamdani's popularity among the New York City Democratic-based voters, all three of his endorsed House candidates won their House races tonight. Two of them ousting longtime incumbents to win. To dispense with the sad news first, alas, there will be no Kennedy resurgence in the Democratic Party. At least this year, Jack Kennedy Schlossberg, he insisted it be printed that way on the ballot, was predictably dismissed by the absurdly rich voters of Manhattan's 12th district, who put down their cocktail glasses for a moment to vote for Michael Lasher. Lasher's biggest qualification, near as I can tell, is at least once having a job. This, of course, means that Republicans are stuck with the only remaining Kennedy,
3: well,
2: in any proximity to federal power. That, unfortunately, means that by the laws of comic transference, the entire Kennedy legacy is our problem now, not theirs. I can't answer for RFK's vaccine policy, but I am willing to defend the whale head.
3: Well, and sauerkraut isn't that bad.
2: Oh, my gosh, it's just so funny. But Schlossberg, he's been retired, back to whatever Schloss, his trust fund, pays him to live on. Fare thee well, Simple Jack. You might have been a legendary D.C. disaster, but we'll probably never know. Veteran Democrat Dan Goldman is gone from New York's 10th district, replaced in his congressional seat by pliable stooge Brad Lander. Lander this morning, despite naming Mamdani's, meanwhile, Democratic Socialist of America candidate Claire Valdez had little problem dispatching the Brooklyn Borough President Antonio Rossano in New York's 7th District, despite having little in the way of New York credentials or experience. What she had was the power of Mamdani's support. And the best news of the night was the spectacularly named, you ready? Here we go.
3: Yeah.
2: Dari Alazi Avila Chevalier. I'm looking at the pronunciation guide for that, by the way.
3: Oh, okay. All right. Okay. All right.
2: Has shocked the city by narrowly knocking off a veteran lawmaker and the head of the Congressional Hispanic Caucus. She speaks smoothly and presents well, which means she will immediately take a star seat next January as the single craziest member of Congress, progressive maniac and person who believes that all prisons should be abolished, who authentically believes murderers should not be behind bars. Her logic is that murder doesn't exist in her democratic socialist demolition man future. She also insists that Hamas did nothing wrong, and she is near religious on this political prong with the remarkable DSA-inflicted spin about the problem in Gaza. It's those darn capitalists' fault.
3: Mm-hmm.
2: She has called the situation in the West Bank a system of apartheid in one breath, then comparing it with the American housing market. She said, I saw so many connections between what was happening to the Palestinians in Palestine and what is happening to so many communities across the U.S., particularly Black and Latino communities who have been priced and pushed out of their homes. When we talk about displacement in the West Bank and Gaza, it's very similar situation where people have been in place for generations

0: being displaced because of corporate interest. Does that line of rhetoric make sense to anyone? Clearly it does, because the dear young one is now headed to Washington, D.C. I pity New Yorkers and sane Democrats alike, but a man's got to put food on the table, and New York City just single-handedly restocked the Carnival of Fools tonight.
1: Yeah.
0: There you go.
1: Yeah.
0: And but again, we're not surprised by any of it. We've seen it coming. Why do you think that we've been warning Republicans? Why do you think we've been warning you? You got to stop moving left.
1: Yep.
0: They keep doing it. You got to stop moving left, and you've got to start, because you're not going to convince anybody to vote for you.
1: This housing bill yesterday was one massive example. The language in this bill, which will become law, is not quite
0: has problems in the Senate.
1: They passed it. This was the Senate version they passed. This was the Senate version.
0: It was the House version.
1: No, the House passed the Senate version.
0: They did?
1: Mm-hmm.
0: Wall Street, when did the House? No, I just read last week. We read it in the air. This is the House still has to go through the Senate. I thought.
1: Double check that.
0: Because then all it would need would be the president's signature.
1: But the overwhelming majority this is bipartisan except for, what they say, a dozen or so Republicans in the House? Yeah, this is the problem that we have here, is this bipartisan, overwhelming support, bipartisan support for something crafted by Elizabeth Warren.
0: They did, yeah, 85 to 5.
1: Yeah.
0: I didn't know the Senate passed.
1: Yeah, that was just days ago.
0: Okay.
1: Right.
0: How did I miss it? Oh, I know why.
1: Mm. Oh, you weren't. Yeah, we were out.
0: Yeah, my dad. I said there was a lot of stuff that I missed.
1: Yeah.
0: No worries
1: on that.
0: Yeah. So you look at across the board, mm-hmm. you know, and mm-hmm. again, when, you know, we've criticized the tariffs.
1: Yeah.
0: We said they were going to be found unconstitutional.
1: Right.
0: The president's still trying to find any way to implement any tariff that he can for whatever reason he can come up with.
1: Yeah.
0: The president said day one, we're going to lower prices and instituted policies that would raise prices.
1: Well, because
0: and then claimed falsely that foreign companies paid for it.
1: Right.
0: And Republicans now are looking at this going, manufacturing is down 80,000.
1: Right. Right.
0: You know,
1: right.
0: Where, you know, prices have not come down. The trade imbalance is roughly the same.
1: Yeah.
0: What was accomplished by this, except people screaming about prices, and every poll, including every Republican poll, shows you're getting killed on the economic issues that is prices. And we warned from day one, and we were criticized by members of our own audience for taking the stand.
1: Yeah.
0: And when we said, don't lie about economics to Republicans, don't say foreign companies pay for it when they don't.
1: Well,
0: don't do that.
1: And it doesn't matter what you do, what you say. Everyone's bank account doesn't lie to them.
0: No.
1: Whatever you say is happening is not being passed on to the consumer.
0: The problem is, politically, they can get a win. Economically, they'll never get the win by moving to the left.
1: Well,
0: that's the problem.
1: You just hit on something. Because if they do win, if they, you know, based on the fact that the radical left is so radical, then they will feel empowered to keep doing the same.
0: Yeah.
1: What will they do to fix the economy or prices? Likely nothing, at least for the next 2 years.
0: Well, what they've always done with more passion, what we need to do is we need to have the government reinvest, the government invest, which means we need more taxes to have the government have more regulation, more equity, more ownership. That's where Mamdani's going. with public housing. Look, there is, when you look at public housing in the United States, you probably can't find a bigger failure across the board.
1: Right. Right. There is no win.
0: All right. I may be wrong on that.
1: Yeah.
0: It's one of the many failures. One of the biggest failures has been public housing. We see it right now. Wall Street Journal covering what's going on with public housing right now. They can't get natural gas into the building.
1: Right.
0: They can't do basic repairs.
1: Right.
0: And then when they say, okay, we need to fix it, $430,000, you're talking apartments. You're talking public housing.
1: Right.
0: $430,000 per unit. And so we keep going in these cycles of doing things that we know don't work. If you have any memory, but you've got all these new 30-year-old people coming in that are completely clueless, completely ignorant about how the real world runs.
1: Yeah.
0: But people are so upset, they're going, hey, government's going to take care of you. It's the same thing that you and I said back in 2012? Yeah. Remember, as I called it, the Kevin and Ken vote.
1: Right, right.
0: And these are two people that I know that are not were not radical. One of them became more radical.
1: Not just getting government benefits, but they want the safety net in case.
0: All productive
1: big safety net.
0: Worked their entire lives, and they said, well, what it comes down to is the fact that I believe that Democrats will have more big government programs than Republicans, and it's that simple.
1: Well, and when you see what's going on right now, you look at the opportunity that the Democrats saw in that housing bill.
0: Yeah.
1: And because they don't have to have the language, because it was pointed out, and I didn't go through the entire bill, but it was pointed out, well, there wasn't a lot of public money for basically what the original idea, what the Democrats wanted, was a lot of public single-family homes. Public-owned, public housing, single-family homes, not apartment buildings, right? Single-family homes, public housing. And so, from what I read, that money didn't get through. Doesn't matter. You've opened the door to what? More affordable housing, and government is the answer. And if you've got Elizabeth Warren and Donald Trump working together on something to make it happen, this is the problem with the Republican Party. And it wasn't. He's not the only Republican, of course. The votes had to be there, and they were.
0: But when you look at government housing, huge failure. When you look at government involvement in the mortgage industry, which is private homes.
1: Right.
0: Complete and total disaster in 2008, 2009, which would not have happened if the government hadn't got involved in it.
1: And right now, they're still trying to promote more of that.
0: I know. We are Red Eye Radio.
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22: A better life with Dr. Sanjay Gupta.
23: For decades, the prevailing wisdom for someone who's had a heart attack has been to put them on beta blockers for the rest of their life. But new research suggests that might not be necessary, and that the benefits of these medications probably taper off after a year or two. On the whole, and for the average person, beta blockers are very safe and very effective. But, as with any medication, they can come with a cost. A financial one, and also potential side effects. We're talking about things like fatigue, dizziness, dry mouth, dry eyes. I want to be clear when I say that you absolutely should talk to your doctor before starting or stopping any medication. Point is, if you're years out from a heart attack and you're in otherwise good health, you might want to ask your doctor about discontinuing beta blockers. You want to, of course, keep up a healthy lifestyle, diet, exercise, and sleep. I'm Dr. Sanjay Gupta, helping you live a better life.
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0: He's Eric Cronin, and I'm Gary McNamara. I just saw this on X from Joel Pollack.
1: Yeah.
0: After last night. I hope our liberal Democrat friends have learned you are not safe from these left-wing nuts. You don't like Trump. You don't like Republicans. You don't like conservatives. But these DSA, Democrat Socialist of America extremists, they are coming for you. And you have no other friends. Unite with us or it's done.
2: No, I mean, that's really the answer. That's what I was basically what I was saying when people say, well, my friends who are Democrats don't agree with them. But if they vote for them, they do.
0: Yeah.
2: If they vote for the party and support the party, they support all of this. Because
0: there hasn't been a vocal uprising about how radical the Democratic Party has become.
2: Exactly. There is not a movement to squash this. It's quite the opposite. The momentum is going further in the opposite direction. You cannot stop this train.

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10: From ABC News, I'm Chuck Severson.
11: American 308 boarding on the runway.
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10: ATC.com with an American Airlines flight aborting takeoff at Miami after a business jet entered the same runway last evening.
11: You just told me to cross the runway, sir.
13: No, we said Amerijet 461.
10: A close call at Newark Airport is being investigated. Happened yesterday. United pilot called the control tower, warning as they were landing that the jetliner almost hit a drone. Another pilot reported seeing the small drone a couple of thousand feet in the air. Plane landed safely and there were no injuries. An update on U.S. assistance for Venezuela after rare back-to-back deadly earthquakes.
14: The U.S. government launching three urban search and rescue teams, including one from Fairfax, Virginia, to join the mission. The British military sending 250 firefighters and six dogs trained to find survivors. Aid agencies consider the first 48 to 72 hours critical for rescuing people alive, although that increases if they have access to food and water. Michelle Franzen, ABC News, New York.
10: The British military says a tanker was struck by something, a missile or a drone, in the Strait of Hormuz as Iran and the U.S. launch attacks in the region. Bahrain says that Iran launched a drone attack today. The island kingdom is the home to the U.S. Navy's Fifth Fleet. Iran says it's targeting American military installations to retaliate for overnight airstrikes. The U.S. has announced a framework agreement that Lebanese officials say will help restore their sovereignty and territorial integrity. Ambassador Yehiel Leiter, the Israeli ambassador to the U.S. in Washington.
15: This will be a staged and performance-based move forward. To the degree that the Lebanese army performs in dismantling and disarming Hezbollah.
10: The ambassador says Israel will not allow Iran to destroy Israel. 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
10: Extreme childhood obesity is being cited in the case against Michigan parents arrested this week on second-degree murder charges. Genesee County Prosecutor David Layton says the mother and father paid for veterinary services for the family dog the day their son died.
18: I can't think of what else this is other than extraordinary, terrible neglect. And to me, that's willful and wanton misconduct, which is second-degree murder.
10: 7-year-old weighed 250 pounds at death. Not one, but two tropical storms are expected today to cause flooding in the Tokyo region. They're already causing floods in western Japan and are forecast to move toward the capital. A new push for Major League Baseball salary caps. The league is calling it the biggest issue fans want solved, as too many have little hope for lower-paying teams competing in a World Series. Negotiations are going on. ABC News partner ESPN's Jesse Rogers says the salary cap is opposed by the players' union.
19: This would be a drastic change. It would put them more in line with the other professional sports leagues, the NBA, the NHL, and the NFL. Those all have salary caps and have a limit to how long you can sign for or how much you can sign for.
10: What else is going up nowadays? ABC's Jim Ryan.
20: Cooking out for the 4th of July will likely cost you an extra 4%. The American Farm Bureau Federation says that's how much prices for a typical barbecue have risen this year compared to 2025.
10: Chuck Sievertson, ABC News.
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2: 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This is 10 News Conference with Gene Valicente.
3: Good morning, everybody. I'm Gene Valicente. This is 10 News Conference coming to you from a different studio. You know, I'm starting a new show on Monday on Coastal ABC, Gene Off Script. So we thought we take the opportunity to do 10 News Conference from this brand new studio. The governor was my guest on the radio. He's finally going after the Democratic Party chairwoman who couldn't win him the endorsement on the state level. She's Liz Beretta Perrick. The governor suggesting she had her finger on the scale for Helena Foulkes, not him.
4: We got more votes at that state Democratic committee meeting than my opponent did, which normally leads to an endorsement. In this case, the party decided that they were going to include non-endorsements into the math formula.
3: Yeah.
4: The chair of the party got up and said, you know, most states don't endorse, and I'm announcing that I'm going to be supporting a non-endorsement this morning.
3: Did you give her an earful? You gave us an earful when you said, why does she even allow a primary? I'm a sitting incumbent governor.
4: Well, first of all, it's not the chairperson's decision on a primary. That's an individual.
3: She got a lot
4: decision.
3: Of influence, doesn't she, Governor?
4: Well, she would, but again, it's everybody's right to right. to run if they want.
3: Yeah.
4: But normally a state party would be supporting a incumbent.
3: Does she have her finger on the scale for your opponent? Let's put it out there.
4: I don't know. All I can
3: what
4: say
3: do you
4: is,
3: suspect?
4: No, I think that it speaks for itself. Look, she didn't want to see an endorsement in that case.
3: Yeah.
4: It'd be interesting to vote whether see how she voted for the treasurer and the secretary, both who I'm supporting.
3: Yeah. Also on the radio this week on WPRO with me, ask the mayor, Mayor Smiley. He won't share any new polling numbers he has, although he does say most of the people are happy in Providence with his leadership. I also asked him about creeping socialism. If you prevail and you come back for another term, you don't have to deal with Rachel Miller anymore. Isn't that good news for you? She became a thorn in your side.
5: She
3: fought you on rent control. You said, you told me she set you up with the Palestinian flag protest. That flap. She did that to you.
5: It is clear that the council president and I had many ideological differences. And so there's going to be races, not just in her ward. By the way, there's competitive races in most of the wards in the city. So I think there's a chance for quite a few new council people next year.
3: You're proud to be an American.
5: Of course I am.
3: You told me you're a capitalist. Why you're a little out of step maybe with the rest of your party. What are these numbers showing, Mayor?
5: I don't know.
3: Lack of patriotism, socialism. What happened?
5: I don't know.
3: Take the last word.
5: I think that.
3: Well, you know. Come on.
5: I think the 4th of July and even the World Cup stuff, I think the more we can create these events where community can come together and realize that we've got a lot more in common than what divides us, and the more of these events that can be non-political, that everything doesn't become a pitched partisan battle with polling data, and more about just being together as community members.
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9: A better life with Dr. Sanjay Gupta.
11: A colleague of mine went to a meeting of the primetime seniors the other week. There are programs like this all over the country for people in their 60s, 70s, 80s, and beyond to stay active. It's not just something to keep older folks busy. It helps to keep their bodies in shape and their brains sharp. Showing up with a good attitude is a must, and research shows that having the right mindset actually does lead to better physical aging. So if you need some suggestions to boost your positivity, experts we talked to recommended focusing on goals, which can boost your confidence. Practice gratitude, they said. One of the seniors my colleague met told her that just waking up in the morning is, quote, better than the alternative. That's true. Focus on the things you can control. Diet and exercise, and very importantly, surround yourself with positive people, because that can be contagious. I'm Dr. Sanjay Gupta, helping you live a better life.
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3: Sue Ann Dubois is a Providence City Councilwoman running for Lieutenant Governor as a Democrat. Sue, are you a proud Democrat? And what about creeping socialism in your party? And you're telling us you would take the bus and not take the car that comes with the office?
14: A liberal, left, Providence, progressive?
15: I would say I'm progressive, but a lot of things aren't right or left. A lot of things I've worked on have been like safety improvements on North Main Street.
14: Yeah.
15: So I have worked on progressive issues, and also I've worked on bread and butter, everyday constituent issues.
3: All right, let's kind of scope it out here. Did you vote for the rent control?
15: I did vote on rent stabilization.
3: Right.
15: Yeah.
3: Which is, that's a euphemism for rent control, isn't it?
15: No, it's just, they are actually different policies. I think it's important to get details correct, too.
3: Yeah.
15: And the way that we did that bill was meant to say, hey, we both need to build our way out of this housing crisis that we all know we're in. And also, like, people are hurting now.
3: Right.
15: And so it is an important distinction that it was meant to stabilize, not necessarily, like, control at a hard cap.
3: Right. In New York, they control certain apartments in a building. You can't move the rent there. Here it was going to be a kind of a blanket. You can't raise the rent more than a percentage over time. But there were
15: exceptions and exemptions ways that if you needed to make major renovations, you could do that if you needed to, but it was a way to provide some stability to our residents.
3: Mayor said it's wrong-headed. You have no business telling a landlord how much he can make. Oh, not only that, you want to encourage developers to build, and they're not going to build if you're going to tell them, you know, what kind of profit they can make.
15: Did he exempt the new building? I disagreed with the mayor on that, in that I think we need to protect our residents, and we are getting people pushed out. In my neighborhood, in the Mount Hope neighborhood, people are getting pushed out every day. And so this was meant to say we did exempt new build for a period of time, say, please keep building. You will not be subject to this while you're still financing your building. Right. But people are hurting now, and we need to take care of them. So I disagreed with that.
3: I had a whole discussion with the mayor today on my radio show about the government's role in providing affordable housing and government's role in stimulating the housing market. You know, the flip story, the story that's never told, is that landlords, property owners, people who invested have created wealth.
15: Mm-hmm.
3: A triple decker, for example, in Central Falls, they're going for $740,000.
15: Yeah.
3: Can't believe it.
15: Yeah.
3: And you know what? I'd like to live someday at 740 Park Avenue in Manhattan.
15: Good for you.
3: But I can't. Can't afford it.
15: Yeah.
3: So I have to go somewhere else.
15: Yeah.
3: So maybe your city. A lot of people can't live in Providence anymore. They've got to go to Pawtucket, the Central Falls, or somewhere like that.
15: Yeah.
3: Is that correct, Dave? If you can't afford Manhattan, you got to live in New Jersey.
15: I want people to feel like they can afford to live in whichever town they want to live in. And frankly, because the state has disinvested and ripped us so much, people don't necessarily have the option to move. Like, I live on the 1R line. My husband takes the RIPTA to work every day.
3: Okay.
15: If we moved, we'd have to buy another car. We'd have to figure out other transit options. A lot of people are in that kind of situation where they're living in a place and they need, you know, access to certain resources, and I want all of our cities to be accessible. Frankly, if I tried to, I've owned my house, I'm a homeowner, I've owned my house for 11 years, if I tried to buy it today, I could not afford it. The prices have gone up too much.
3: Wait, but look at all the money you've made.
15: But I only make it if I sell it.
14: You've created wealth.
15: Yeah.
14: You could tap into your home equity line of credit to finance your campaign.
15: I cannot do that.
14: Yeah.
15: But yeah.
14: What do you think? Your value has gone up 2-3 times? Maybe 4 times?
15: No,
14: since your initial investment?
15: It's about doubled.
14: Yeah. And that's a good thing, isn't it?
15: It's not necessarily a bad thing, but it does make our neighborhoods less accessible. And so we want to make sure that people aren't getting pushed out of their homes. If I were a renter, right now, my mortgage, and I have a small but 3-bedroom apartment right off of Hope Street. I love my neighborhood. But if I were trying to rent an apartment in the Mount Hope part of my neighborhood, the rent on that neighborhood is way more than my monthly mortgage for a small 1-bedroom. And it's crazy. Like, I have an entire house with a backyard in a lovely neighborhood, and people in other parts of the neighborhood can't even afford to rent 1-bedroom for what I pay in my mortgage.
14: You talked about RIPTA. You know, I've been a critic of RIPTA. We have shoveled millions and millions of dollars at RIPTA, only to see kind of a failing system. Buses that lumber down Broadway half empty.
15: Mm-hmm.
14: Directors who come and go. And you want to put more money in RIPTA?
15: I think we need to actually fully fund RIPTA instead of making it limp along. And then what they do is they end up having to cut service. So then it's not convenient anymore. And you see this downward spiral in usage, which is why you see the bus half empty. We see that with the one on Hope Street, or the R is actually quite full on North Main. But you start to see fewer and fewer people rely on it because we've disinvested and they cut back service. It only comes every 30 minutes. So you actually need to make sure it works, and then people will be able to use it.
14: Other than the R line, other than certain neighborhoods in Providence, Rhode Island is not a bus state.
15: Yeah.
14: People drive, and they don't want to give up their cars. Where is your reimagining of RIPTA? Where are maybe, in Turkey, they have little vans called dolmabahçes or dolmabuses, and people jump on them.
15: Yeah.
14: They don't have lumbering buses. Where's the reimagining of what RIPTA
15: should be? Yeah, I would love for us to reimagine RIPTA. And I know there are some amazing staff at RIPTA, like their head of planning, Sarah, a lot of folks who are trying to think more expansively about what it could be. And I've lived in other cities where public transit, or other, not even cities, other places where public transit is more functional. And you can get around. Right now, if I want to go see a show in Newport at night, or someone in Newport wants to come to Providence for the evening, they can't take the bus home afterward.
14: No, I can't come to work on a bus.
15: Yeah.
14: I miss my own show.
15: And a lot of people would like that accessibility. And I've worked a lot on traffic safety. I've worked a lot on pedestrian safety and access. And this is something I've worked with AARP on, folks who are older, who are stuck in their home, who might not be able to drive anymore or just don't feel comfortable driving. Mm-hmm. They lose access to all of the great resources of our state.
14: Are you a proud Democrat?
15: I am a proud Democrat.
14: Do you embrace socialism, or do you renounce socialism?
15: That is a very loaded question, Gene, but I would say...
14: Why would you say that? Three socialists just won in New York last night. Mamdani's a proud socialist.
15: Yeah.
14: Morales is a socialist.
15: Yeah.
14: Your party... There was just a poll that showed your party is embracing socialism.
15: Yeah.
14: It's not a loaded question. No. It's a timely question.
15: I think that's a valid question, and thank you for rephrasing it. But I think, for me, I embrace the programs that come with socialism. Yeah. So I'm not saying I'm a socialist. I'm not saying that I am, socialist versus capitalist or whatever.
14: Right.
15: But the programs that people are buying into in New York City and other places, they're seeing folks like Mamdani fill potholes, make government work for people. I think that's what people want to see, is government that's actually responsive and actually doing work for people. And that's a lot of what socialism, frankly, is. It's are we funding our schools? Are we filling the potholes? Are we actually providing programs for folks that work and using their taxpayer dollars in ways that are effective?
14: Yeah, well, this is a good philosophical conversation.
15: Yeah, it is. I would love to keep having it.
14: Aren't they seeing important corporations leave Wall Street, pulling out of Manhattan, because
15: Mamdani
14: was standing in front of that CEO's house and calling him an evil billionaire.
15: Yeah.
14: And that guy, by the way, that's Citadel, he is moving.
15: Mm-hmm.
14: He's moving. Not only that, he's moving thousands of jobs out of Manhattan. And the cops aren't happy with Mamdani. And there's a lot of criticism that this is a guy who never ran anything. All of a sudden, he's running the biggest city in the world.
15: Yeah.
14: Or at least the biggest city in the country.
15: I actually know a lot of folks who live in New York City who've been really pleased to see that he had promised some things on his campaign trail, he was going to invest in the schools, he was going to fill the potholes, he was going to make government work for regular people, and that's what he's been doing. When he stood outside of that person's home, that was their second or third home. He wasn't saying, we don't want you to live here. He was just saying, if this is your second or third home and it's worth more than $5 million, which is a lot of money, we just want you to pay a little more taxes. Pay your fair share.
14: Right.
15: Yeah, pay to tear tax.
14: The guy will say, yeah, it is my pay to tear. I'm here a couple of weekends. And I don't bother you. I don't suck anything on your system. I pay my taxes, and I pay my taxes on time. By the way, Mamdani, free daycare,
15: mm-hmm.
14: Free buses. and subsidized supermarkets. Are those good ideas, or are those ideas that's going to break an already broken city?
15: I mean, it depends on the nuance. All policy, just like the rent stabilization conversation we had, it depends on the details. There's good ways to do things. There are ways that work better than others. And so I'm not going to blanketly say all transportation should be free or, you know, we should be, you know, investing in city-owned grocery stores. But there are ways to do these policies. And we should have people-centered policies that are, like, working for everyday people. And we haven't had that in government in a long time.
14: You want to be lieutenant governor.
15: I do.
14: Now, the rap on lieutenant governor is it's just an office, $1 million waste of time. You have no real responsibilities. You sit there and wait for the governor to croak. And we never, we hope that never
15: hope
14: happens.
15: Hope that never happens.
14: We hope that, bang on Chief
15: Formica. I hope this is wood, yeah.
14: We hope that never happens. But isn't that a fair assessment? It's a job with no responsibilities, nothing, all advisory.
15: I think
14: an advisor to this, advisor to that.
15: Yeah, I think the real opportunity that office, Gene, is to elect someone who can lead in that kind of absence and say, hey, we have some real challenges in this state. We don't have the luxury of any of these state offices sitting around doing nothing, just like looking at their watch, hoping that something happens to the other guy. Like, that office could be a place of innovation. It could be a place where you have a staff of a couple people. You could be working with the General Assembly. You could be working with the governor and their team, saying, hey, let's take on some of these harder systemic challenges, dive into the nuance, figure out some of our energy challenges, figure out some of our housing challenges, and work the solutions through the General Assembly or through the
14: But
15: with
14: why
15: the
14: do you want it? It's a powerless position. Are you bully pulpit? We give you a budget. We give you a car. You get a driver. Why do you want it?
15: Well, I definitely don't want a car and a driver, but what I want to do...
14: You would renounce that? Accept it?
15: I will.
14: Or you take the bus?
15: I will, but I'll take the bus, and I'll drive
14: That could be a good hook.
15: I'll
14: you,
15: take
14: as
15: the
14: lieutenant
15: bus.
14: Governor, I will take the bus. All right, go ahead.
15: Well, I will. I'll take the bus. Yeah. I'll drive. I'll walk. I'll do the things. I want it because it shouldn't just be an office where nothing happens, where you go to ribbon cuttings. We have real challenges in this state, and we need serious leaders who want to, like, take on some of these big challenges and use that office, use every office to really be working on behalf of Rhode Islanders. And frankly, that's what Rhode Islanders deserve. Like, myself as a Rhode Islander, I want my government working for me 24 hours a day, 7 days a week, and that's what I'll do as lieutenant governor.
14: 30 seconds. You'd have to, you autograph to Sabina Matos, right? Digging up the names from the graveyard. You're going to take that to her? And what about Cy Camp Savorvog? He's got the buzz about him.
15: He has a buzz, but I have a buzz too, and I represent a part of Providence with a lot of voter turnout, and I've also been in statewide jobs where I know folks across this entire state and have worked on behalf of them when I was director of food strategy in the Raimondo administration. All so right. I know this state well, and I love it.
10: 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That's the Realtor difference. The housing market could be reignited if the Fed cuts interest rates as much as some think. Jonathan Miller, president and appraiser Miller Samuels, says any little drop in mortgage rates from here will trigger a jump in sales as buyers flood in.
16: Even if rates only went down to 6.25, you know, not even cracking 6, I see this as incremental improvement that as rates fall, more and more people are tipped into the purchase market.
10: But Miller also warns this could end up making homes less affordable for some because...
16: I think you're going to end up seeing a big surge in demand, which is probably, with inventory still being inadequate in many markets, still causing prices to rise.
10: On the other hand, he says the rush into purchases could cause rents to drop. And that's the Bloomberg Real Estate Report. I'm Denise Pellegrini.
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14: Finally, Republican Elaine Paulino, a newcomer to politics, though she says, I'm proudly MAGA, and I'm going to win the primary. Right. Are you running a traditional campaign of news events, press releases, hey, come and cover me, or is it largely social media, Facebook driven?
1: Okay, I am running a grassroots campaign. Okay. So yes, it is social media driven, but I'm also going to events all over the state of Rhode Island, and I, you know, go in person and talk to people. And we're actually doing very good as far as when they do polls, that we're, you know, we're pretty much ahead with the people.
14: Okay.
1: Yeah.
14: Well, Aaron Gukian is going to be your primary opponent on the Republican side. Mm-hmm. And you say you have numbers showing that you're ahead of him?
1: Well, they did several polls on, they said, oh, it's only a Facebook poll, but different people from different town committees and also other individuals ran polls, and I won every single one.
14: Okay. I had the party chairman on, and he said, well, I said, Elaine Paulino, I've seen her name. He said, oh, well, she's running basically a Facebook campaign. I don't think he meant to deride you in any way.
1: No.
14: You took exception to that a little bit.
1: Oh, no.
14: All right. You shot back with some comments. So go ahead. Make it clear.
1: Oh, yeah. Okay. I just call it as I see it.
14: Yep.
1: Basically, since I started, Joe Powers used to be the chairman, and when I started, I went to see him well over a year ago and sat with him and then a couple of the chairs, and they said, you know, we like you, blah, blah, blah, but you're a little bit too MAGA for us. You have to kind of distance yourself from Trump. I said, well, that's who I am. That's how I run. So anyway, to make a long story short, Joe said, I'm going to get someone to primary you. I said, fine, you know, and he did.
14: Okay.
1: And it's funny because when I first met Aaron Gukian, I met him through a friend, and she introduced us to each other because she said he wanted to run for governor or lieutenant governor. So he said, you know, Elaine, I would love to run as your lieutenant governor. And I said, well, you know what? Why don't you run for governor? I'll be your lieutenant governor.
14: Okay.
1: And he said, no, you run for governor. I'll run for lieutenant governor. We talked for about another hour, and then he actually offered me a job at the ADA. He said, I'd love for you to work with me. I really, you know, enjoyed talking to you, and you're a smart lady.
14: Yeah.
1: And I said, well, I can't right now because of the campaign. And next thing I know, Joe Powers comes up to me and said, I got Aaron Gukian to run against you. I said, okay. It's a free country.
14: Well, this is interesting.
1: You don't know.
14: back channel stuff. So Powers is not there anymore.
1: I don't know what happened, but he's not there anymore.
14: And the chairman I'm referring to, he's the one who said, well, it's mostly a Facebook campaign. You get along with him okay?
1: It's not that. Oh, he's a wonderful guy. I'm not mad at him at all. Basically, what I say is I noticed, I don't know, maybe they're not supposed to have favorites. I mean, even a mother has a favorite child, right?
14: Yeah.
1: So, you know, when he talked that day, it was basically about, you know, showed Aaron all the video on Aaron talking. And then he said, well, she's some lady from Smithfield running a Facebook campaign. And then she's a Facebook star.
14: Okay.
1: And then I'm very good friends with Ashley. And he said,
14: Ashley Kalis?
1: Kalis. And he said, Ashley Kalis, you asked if she was going to run. And he said, oh, well, right now she's happy being a social influencer. So I kind of didn't like how he kind of dished women and built up Aaron. But other than that, I like him.
14: Okay,
1: you know?
14: So a little history here. So you're saying you spoke to the previous party chair about a year ago, and he said, all right, but you're too MAGA.
1: I don't know
14: if that's going to work out. And then you had a conversation with Aaron Gukian, and Aaron said, you run for governor, I'll run for lieutenant governor.
1: Mm-hmm.
14: And then somewhere along the line, that fell apart. Gukian is now going to primary you.
1: Right.
14: So let me wrap this up. What is this, like shenanigans? What would you say it is?
1: It's politics. See, I'm new to politics. I've been in business for years. I worked for Cannon Fitzgerald and Howard Lutnick, and I actually worked personally for B. Gerald Cannon before he died. And so I know how big business is, but I didn't realize how crazy politics are. Yeah. It's not that they're all great people, but everybody wants to win. So, you know, and the money goes to the one they push. So that's why I'm having a little harder time with money. But I do have the people. I actually have plenty of followers, and we do really well.
14: Okay.
1: And I'm going to get 1,000 signatures in the next from the 1st to the 10th.
14: It's not easy to do.
1: No, but I have a whole team of people all over.
14: You mentioned Ashley Kalis.
1: Mm-hmm.
14: Ashley Kalis spent $5 million of her own money.
1: Right.
14: She was serious.
1: She's a great lady and brilliant.
14: Do you have $5 million to spend? Can you raise $5 million? Can you run commercials like Ashley did?
1: No, I can't. But what I can do is I can do a lot of TikTok commercials, which we're going to start doing.
14: Yeah.
1: And I am starting to build up my war chest, basically. I'm going to start having some private donations and private meetings and donors. So we'll see what happens.
14: Yeah.
1: It's just getting out there. I haven't been on the news at all. You know, this is it. This is my
14: Well, we're happy to have you. Your name's been floating out there. Do you have let's be honest here. The campaign has to call us and demand to come on.
1: Okay.
14: You know, Aaron Gouquian called my radio show this morning.
1: Oh,
14: he wanted
1: if I
14: to come
1: know,
14: on.
1: I would have called
14: didn't,
1: you.
14: He didn't get on because I was pressed with the governor.
1: Right, right.
14: But he does that. He's very aggressive.
1: Mm-hmm.
14: So I guess the advice is, I guess you have to follow that too. You have to call, knock on the, hey, come and cover my event.
1: You know, you're absolutely right. Yeah. And I have some new managers now, so they're a lot more aggressive. Right. So that will help. Because I was doing it myself. I mean, I run businesses before. Yeah. I was an entrepreneur. So I basically was hands-on on everything. And maybe I was slacking in that area because I was so... I get up in the morning at 5:30. I'm on Facebook or, you know, Instagram,
14: right.
1: X, and I'm talking to people. I get emails. I get letters. I get private messages, phone calls from people all over Rhode Island.
14: Right.
1: I mean, the most hurting people you ever could imagine, and these are, this is my base basically, is the real people, the people that either work or they're trying to work, the people that have issues, that like seniors, veterans, people with problems where they can't even get out of the house.
14: Ashley Kalis had $5 million to spend, and
1: well,
14: she lost, and the governor beat her handily. That's with money. If you're telling me, I said, well, I understand Facebook, social media, you're a newcomer, I get all of that, a shaky start, it's your first time out, but should this campaign be taken seriously without money or without the mechanics for a real campaign?
1: Let me tell you how good we're doing. I have people, so you figure I have 13,000 followers on Facebook and then 5,000 friends that are not counted as followers. And I have them, and they have two friends, they have two friends. I have one person that I just met recently. He has 22 relatives. He said, my 22 relatives are going to vote for you. So that's how I'm getting. I go to volunteer fire stations. I go to car shows. I go to motorcycle shows.
14: Yeah.
1: I mean, I have the two-way community behind me because I have Second Amendment.
14: Yeah,
1: I'm a Second Amendment girl. I've been shooting since I was 20. I even hunted on the King Ranch in Texas.
14: Okay.
1: So I'm very pro-gun. Plus, if we lose our Second Amendment, the first is following.
14: Okay.
1: So.
14: You don't mind that title MAGA. You're MAGA?
1: I love Donald Trump. And the reason I love Donald Trump, he's a businessman and he took over Washington. He cleaned it up as much as he could. And he has good policy, good business policy that are taking us out of the red and putting us, this country, back in the black. And what he plays chess when everybody else is playing checkers. I agree with everything he says? No, I wouldn't agree with anybody 100%.
14: Well, but just by saying you're MAGA, you have defined yourself now against your opponent and against a Democrat, should you prevail.
1: Right, but again, I'm going against socialism. Here's what I told everybody last night, and you'll find out I did not win, which I didn't expect to win,
14: the endorsement.
1: Right. But I came close, let me tell you. But basically, we're about to go to socialism. I mean, our speaker is a progressive socialist. Morales, if he wins Providence, he's a mini Mondani. So you're going to have somebody extremely on the right, but in a fair, I'm very fair. I'm not right to the point that I judge people and I don't know.
14: We have about a minute left. And again, just by saying, listen, I'm MAGA, I'm proud, I like Donald Trump, you have now defined yourself, and you're not going to run away from that. But there's a Republican running for Congress, Vic Meller, basically says the same thing, you too. Let me just give a quick lightning rod, just a couple of quick...
1: Okay.
14: Millionaire's tax, you're not for that.
1: Oh, totally. Why are we going to kill the golden goose?
14: Okay. A limit on charter schools, I assume you're not for that.
1: Oh, my God. I am pro-charter school. I am for free choice for schools.
14: Right.
1: Parents need to have more control, not teachers, not district managers or whatever, supervisors, whatever. No,
14: right.
1: I'm totally against that.
14: A limit on self-checkouts in supermarkets. McKee just signed that yesterday.
1: Well, I mean, that's kind of a frivolous bill when you think about it. Because a lot of people are in a hurry, like me, when I go to the store, and I don't buy a ton of things. So I go and self-checkout works. But if you're an older person and you're not familiar with that, I mean, even when I use it, it could be a pain in the, you know.
14: Okay, I've gotten used to them, I confronted the governor on it. It was a challenge to him. I said, well, you used to run an oil business. Would you like somebody coming and telling you have to do paper receipts rather than digital ones?
1: Perfect.
14: It's kind of government meddling. All right. Elaine Paulino, you're a Republican running for governor.
1: Yes.
14: Now, final question, again, just about 30 seconds. Why start at the top? Why not say, listen, I'm going to run for state rep. I'm going to run for city council.
1: I'm older and I don't have time. Plus, I have years.
14: I like that answer. That's a refreshing answer.
1: I mean, come on, people say, well, start at the, and that's a lot of it. It's crabs in a bucket. A lot of people have even come behind me. I'm going to ruin you because you're trying to do this. And I said, well, wait a minute. At my age, I want to, and with my business experience, my entertainment experience, and I'm for the people. I love my party, but I'm here for the people.
3: 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Text in. 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Right now, this is Gene Off Script for 10 News Conference.
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6: A Better Life with Dr. Sanjay Gupta.
7: A colleague of mine went to a meeting of the primetime seniors the other week. There are programs like this all over the country for people in their 60s, 70s, 80s, and beyond to stay active. It's not just something to keep older folks busy. It helps to keep their bodies in shape and their brains sharp. Showing up with a good attitude is a must, and research shows that having the right mindset actually does lead to better physical aging. So if you need some suggestions to boost your positivity, experts we talked to recommended focusing on goals, which can boost your confidence. Practice gratitude, they said. One of the seniors my colleague met told her that just waking up in the morning is, quote, better than the alternative. That's true. Focus on the things you can control. Diet and exercise, and very importantly, surround yourself with positive people, because that can be contagious. I'm Dr. Sanjay Gupta, helping you live a better life.
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18: 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Now, here's this week's host.
19: Hi, it's Vic Edwards. Welcome to today's edition of Cumulus Community. Joining us right now is Executive Director of Children's Wishes, Mary O'Rourke. Mary, thanks for joining us today. Appreciate it.
20: Thanks so much for having us. We're glad to be back.
19: Well, listen, Children's Wishes has been around for quite some time. It looks like it was formed in 2009, right?
20: Yep, we were formed back in 2009. We were, a lot of us who were volunteers were part of a larger organization that ended up merging, with another chapter in another state. So we just wanted to keep it local with Rhode Island kids, and we started this back.

0: back in 2009.
1: So, Children's Wishes, tell us exactly what you do. I think people can probably guess, but tell us about it anyway.
0: Sure. We grant wishes to children 2.5 to 18 years of age who are suffering from a life-threatening medical condition. We feel that the beauty of just being essentially Rhode Island-based, we have a couple of kids over the border in Massachusetts, but mainly Rhode Island, is that we're able to really stay in touch with our families. We're still in touch with families right from the very beginning, and we're able to offer them that ongoing support and provide a venue where parents can get together and they see each other, not in a hospital setting, and they're able to give the support only another family can give who has been through cancer or some of the other complex illnesses that these children have.
1: So it takes them away from the problem and distracts them and lets them have a little bit of fun, right?
0: Sure. The wish, you know, can be anything from a week at Disney. Some of the kids have some other creative things. Way back we had trips to the Google headquarters. We've had trips to Hawaii. We had a young man who went to WrestleMania in Las Vegas, and James's wish granter was Donna, who was his teacher back in grammar school for he and his brother. So that was an unexpected reunion, which was really nice. We have another young man, Michael, who wanted a home gym. So I would say Disney is still our most popular wish, where the kids go down to Give Kids the World and, you know, get 6 days of park tickets. And it's an amazing time. But some of the older kids want some different things. Some kids don't want to travel or, you know, a roller coaster isn't for them. So we meet with the families and, you know, the sky's the limit trying to make these dreams come true for these kids. And also, as I said, we support the parents and the siblings with some of the other activities that we have. And the wish, essentially, I think, to see a child who has gone through so much is really something very special for the entire family, including the siblings, for everyone to be able to smile and relax and know that, you know, there are positive things happening in the midst of all this heartache.
1: How many kids have you granted wishes to over the years?
0: We've granted 151 wishes. We have 33 that are in progress as we speak. Some of the kids have aged out of their original wish and have decided they wanted to do something different. So, you know, we don't rush them. We let them, you know, decide on something that they really want. So again, because we're in touch with the families, they're coming to our events, they're participating in other programming. There's no pressure on them. It's not a one and done deal. So they're going to see us and, you know, we're in regular contact with the families to try and figure out, you know, what something special, what a special experience will be for some of the kids.
1: You talked about the family programming. Tell us a little bit about that. What does the family get involved in these family programs?
0: So we started the family programming probably back over 10 years ago when we saw the need for some of the siblings to be able to participate in things while mom and dad might have been at the hospital or doctor's appointments. So our first program, other than our holiday and summer picnics that we have every year, was our On Par Golf Academy with Rhode Island Children's Golf Course. So the kids themselves could go, the siblings could go and bring a friend to learn how to play golf. We have kids that have been taking private lessons with Coach Dave down at Rhode Island Children's in Coventry for years and have really, you know, learned a lot, not just how to play golf, but a lot of good life skills. So that's been great. We have a Wishing You Wellness program where if mom or dad or some of the older kids want to go to a gym or yoga classes, we've reached out to different places to make arrangements for the families to go. So we leave it open to them to contact us and or we've made arrangements with some facilities. We have our Journey Fund, which helps out kids that have already had a wish and might have relapsed and are in a critical phase of their illness. We're able to do some special things for them. We've got our Words for Wishes. We have a library in our office so the kids can come in and get books and pass them on to friends. our Connect Fund, iPads for the kids, which is often helpful if they don't have one when they're in the hospital. And we're starting back up our Starbound Performing Arts program. One of our Wish Moms, Sharon, is going to be working on putting together a performance with Wish Kids and other kids who might want to be involved. So theater, a nice way for kids to be able to express themselves and learn along the way, everything from the acting piece to the behind-the-scenes piece. So we're really excited to get that going again.
1: Wow, there's so much to do, yeah. So much going on.
0: Yeah, yeah. And we have Bryn's Closet, which has our costumes for the kids based on Bryn, who's now a teenager, who wore her 33 princess dresses to her radiation treatments. We were inspired by her. And Mishnat Barn, we have a wonderful relationship with them. And we do have some kids who, you know, are 18 and older now, who are able to go in there and learn how to do the country line dancing, which is, a great thing to do, not just going out, sitting around. They're out there dancing and burning calories and having a lot of fun and, something for the parents to do, too. So, yes, we try and be agile and, adapt to what our families need. If kids go back in the hospital or celebrating graduations, a gift card can go a long way to bring a smile to someone's face. So, again, that interpersonal relationship we have with our families, we're proud to be able to do that. And I think, being Rhode Island-based helps in that sense. And our donors are very appreciative of seeing all the kids at the events. They're watching these kids grow up. And I think that's inspiring from a donor perspective to see the success stories, even in the face of some really serious illnesses.
1: Do some of the kids come back and participate as a volunteer ever?
0: Absolutely. Absolutely. In fact, Ella is one of our kids who we met when she was 6 years old, and she's going into high school next year. She's coming with her mom on Monday, to represent everyone at a golf tournament at Rhode Island Country Club to meet and greet. And she's been taking lessons, a great golfer. So she'll be there. But yes, we have Alyssa, who's actually the Rhode Island mermaid, who comes to our events. And she has a child of her own. She has her day job, but she's a beautiful mermaid dressed up and does photo ops with people. She comes back, and all the kids, they are willing to come back and volunteer. We have an advisory board where we have some kids on there, and we're looking to really make that more robust and get their ideas. Because honestly, I think, the parents and the kids, they are, the future of the organization. If you want legacy planning of people who really understand what it means to be a part of our Wish family, I think that's where you look to. So we're excited. Ella has actually said she'd like my job. So I'm prepared. I'm prepared to go when she's ready. Not yet, though.
1: How can some of our listeners get involved? What can we do?
0: So we have several events that we have every year. We have our golf tournament coming up at War Country Club, year 11, on July 20th. We're always looking for volunteers. We're looking for tee signs and hole signs, raffle items. We have our family outing coming up at Matuna Community Association. We're looking for volunteers to help with games with the kids. That's down in Wakefield, right near Matuna State Beach. It's a beautiful spot. And we'll be there 11:30 to 2:30. We have our gala in October at Roads on the Patuxet. Again, we'd love to see people come, volunteer, raffle silent auction items, but most of all attend. And, that's our main fundraiser along with our golf tournament, where people really see the kids, kids in action. We just had Blake's Kitchen on the end of April at Roads on the Patuxet, which is a kids cooking competition, and had a few of the Wish kids who were also competing in that. So we're located in Warwick, right on Post Road, down the street from the airport, across from Dave's Bar and Grill, if people are familiar with that, in the airport corporate park. We have a, you know, an office that's very welcoming to people if they want to come down and see us. Other than that, they can go on our website, which is www.childrens-wishes.org. And there is a volunteer application on there. They can see our family programming, our Wish Warriors, which are, you know, a sampling of our kids and their wishes and where they are now. And, you know, there's fundraisers that can be done at work. So there's some ideas on the tab that says ways to help. Wish granters, we're always looking. We have our wish granting meetings coming up probably before the end of the summer to get kicked off in the fall and meet with people who might want to, you know, be two of the amazing people that go out to each family and meet with them to see what the wish might be and stay in touch with the family and follow up. So we're aware of the ongoing needs of the family. So lots of opportunities. I've never seen anyone who's helped us out who, you know, who has not been more than happy and felt that they got more than they gave. We have our office, which essentially is staffed by myself, and we have two ladies in South County, and we have our staff volunteers, Ruth and Pam, who are here, retired, but still giving back 2-plus days a week in every event that we have. Once we have you, we have you. And we are very blessed that people, you know, are so willing to give their time and treasure for these kids who and their families who really are amazing. And our families are amazing giving back also. We're very, very lucky for their generosity of their time and of allowing us to be a part of their success story going forward with these amazing kids.
1: Just one more thing before we go. Let's say if I go to the website, can I just make a straight donation? Is that possible?
0: Yes. There's a donate button right on the website. And our tax ID is on there. You'll get an acknowledgement for your donation. And if you want to jump on our mailing list, you can also opt into that also. So there's lots of ways to give. If it's not a donation, it's time. And the website has a lot of that information on there. And we're always welcoming new people to become involved. I think the strength of our organization is always having the door open to people who want to open their heart and give. And we're very, very grateful every single day.
1: That's Executive Director of Children's Wishes, Mary O'Rourke. Mary, it sounds like a wonderful program, and I'm sure some of the people listening would love to get involved. And we appreciate you stopping by and giving us the rundown. One more time on the golf tournament. When is that?
0: It is July 20th, a 1 p.m. shotgun tournament at Warwick Country Club in Warwick, and it's year 11. It's an amazing tournament. We still have maybe a couple of spots left. It usually sells out every year, but we could use volunteers, tee signs, hole signs. It's an amazing group of very generous people, so a great way to promote your business, whether in also raffle items, live auction items, but it's a great day. You can also just come for dinner. You can sign up and buy a guest ticket for dinner. It's on the water. It's a beautiful spot to be in July, and we'd love to have you.
1: Well, thanks again, Mary O'Rourke, Executive Director of Children's Wishes. We appreciate your time, and we look forward to all the great events happening with Children's Wishes, and we appreciate it. Thank you very much.
0: Thank you so much for having us. Really appreciate your time and all you do, Vic, for so many. Thank you.
1: Thank you for joining us today on Cumulus Community. I'm Vic Edwards. Please join us again next week.
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19: For more than a decade, the Environmental Working Group has put out a list of the so-called Dirty Dozen. These are the non-organic produce contaminated with the highest levels of pesticides. Well, this year, spinach topped the list, followed by kale, collard, mustard greens, strawberries, grapes, nectarines, peaches, cherries, apples, blackberries, pears, potatoes, and blueberries. Now, all these fruits and vegetables are part of a healthy diet, so no one is saying you shouldn't eat them. Point is, though, you could consider buying these items organic if and when you can, and then taking extra care when you wash them. The FDA recommends rinsing all fruits and vegetables, even the ones that are organic, under running water that is slightly warmer than room temperature. Don't use soap, bleach, or any fancy produce washes. I'm Dr. Sanjay Gupta, helping you live a better life.
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22: From ABC News, I'm Chuck Sievertson. The U.S. and Iran trade attacks again in the Mideast. Iranian drones attacked Bahrain, where the U.S. Navy Fifth Fleet is, and a tanker was hit from the air in the Strait of Hormuz today after U.S. airstrikes on Iran. Iran says it's targeting American military installations to retaliate for overnight airstrikes. The U.S. had launched its airstrikes in response to an Iranian drone attack on a ship trying to get out of the Strait of Hormuz Thursday. What's called a framework agreement has been signed in Washington by Israeli and Lebanese officials, described as a first step toward peace following months of attacks between Israel and the Lebanese militant group Hezbollah. Yakil Leiter, the Israeli ambassador to the U.S. in Washington.
23: Israel is at war with Hezbollah, because Hezbollah is a proxy of Iran, and Iran is still committed to the destruction of Israel through its proxies. We will not allow that to continue. We will not allow them to succeed.
22: Hezbollah is not a party to this agreement just signed. At Miami International Airport, an American Airlines flight aborted takeoff after a business jet entered the same runway last evening.
0: You just told me to cross the runway, sir.
1: No, we said Amerijet 461.
22: That from liveatc.com. A close call at Newark Airport yesterday is being investigated. United pilot called to the control tower as they were landing to say that the jetliner almost hit a drone. Another pilot reported seeing the small drone a couple of thousand feet in the air. The plane landed safely, no injuries. For the rare back-to-back deadly earthquakes in Venezuela, the U.S. launching three urban search and rescue teams, including from Los Angeles and Fairfax, Virginia, to join that mission. The British military sending 250 firefighters and six dogs trained to find survivors. Andrea Brito says relatives are trapped in the rubble, but she is very hopeful.
7: I'm seeing videos of people that have been missing for 36 hours and they are still alive. So we still have hope.
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22: Extreme childhood obesity is being cited in the case against Michigan parents arrested this week on second-degree murder charges. The 7-year-old weighed 250 pounds at death. Genesee County Prosecutor David Layton says that the family was not destitute and had money.
25: The dad has a good job. They have real health insurance. That morning that the child died, they had even called their veterinarian to have their dog treated.
22: A girl at the home described it as a hoarding situation. Britain's government today says it will open safe legal routes for eligible refugees while also changing human rights laws to make it easier to deport people who are in the country illegally. Because flop sweat is so unfashionable, says ABC's Jim Ryan.
26: It's Fashion Week in Paris, and it coincides with some of the highest temperatures ever recorded in the City of Lights. The show must go on. Fashion houses are providing guests with misting machines, parasols, and glasses of ice water served on silver platters.
22: A retirement party for Schlitz Beer in Wisconsin today. There will be live music, food, and sales of what was once the top-selling beer in the U.S. Wisconsin Brewing Company brewmaster Kirby Nelson says the last chance to get your hands on Schlitz will be at Old World Wisconsin Museum on the 4th of July.
27: We've had folks who worked at Schlitz, who delivered Schlitz, who represented Schlitz in sales, who drank Schlitz all their lives. They all had a Schlitz story.
22: Chuck Sievertson, ABC News.
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28: Welcome on in to Massey on Money. 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We are calling this our 4th of July episode, meaning we're talking about independence. Very relatable to talking retirement. So not just the kind, you know, we're celebrating 250 years here, which is hard to imagine. But financial independence, once again, in your life, in your retirement, is so important. It all begins with a plan. And
0: every week we get together and we talk about these topics here on our show, but we're going to kind of spin it into having a little fun here with Jeff this morning on our show. The number to reach out to the team, 401-200-7200. They'd love to have you come in, talk with them about their Massion Money Retirement Roadmap. That is where it begins as we start talking about independence in retirement with the team here at Massion Associates. They're going to let the math show them the path. And you can text the word visit to that number as well, 401-200-7200, to come on in, meet the team, and learn all about it. You got your red, white, and blue all ready to go, Jeff?
2: Oh, you betcha. Yep.
0: You know, we're talking about the boat and the fireworks and all the things that are coming up. So many people can relate to that. My goodness.
2: Yeah, as I've mentioned before, you know, I live on the pond. So I got these little flags and I kind of stuck them in above the wall along the waterfront there. So it looked kind of neat. And then I had two left over. I went, oh, so I stuck them on the front end of the boat. So it's kind of neat.
0: I love that.
2: Yeah, it's kind of neat. It's great when you see a lot of the boats with flags on them.
0: Oh, it's just, it's just heartwarming. Always brings tears to my eyes. I'm not a huge fan of fireworks, but I like to watch them from afar, like other people to spend their money on them, not me. But, you know, but I do enjoy them, the big, beautiful ones. I don't like the noise, the constant, you know, the constant noise, but it is... It's a beautiful sight, but I really, really love the decorations and the flags and the red, white, and blue and showing our love of our country.
2: Yeah, being an Army veteran, you know, it's the flag is very important. And when I went through officer training in the military, I was on the flag detail. So I was on a small group of guys that had to march out to the flagpole.
0: It's an honor.
2: Properly unfold the flag, hook it up. Run it up the flagpole very briskly, you know, salute and all that. It was, you know, it was an honor. It was, I enjoyed that. And so the flag to me is a very important symbol for our country.
0: Absolutely.
2: Yeah.
0: Oh my goodness. Well, we'll get into this financial independence today on our show. But before we get to that, I know you've got an upcoming event you wanted to share with our listeners today.
2: Yes, we have a seminar titled Planning the Retirement You Deserve. It's a dinner presentation starting at 6 o'clock. So that will be at the Providence Oyster Bar in East Greenwich at 5707 Post Road in East Greenwich. But we do need you to register because seats are limited. And you can do that three different ways. Go to massionmoney.com or you could call 401-200-7200. Or you could text the word invite to 401-200-7200, and you'll get a link where you would then register. So it's very simple, very easy, three different ways to do that. And that's coming up on Tuesday, June 30th, 6 p.m., Providence Oyster Bar in East Greenwich.
0: Okay, if we get a chance, we'll share that information once again before we close out our show today. But let's talk financial independence as we go into our July 4th episode here of Massey on Money. Jeff, why do so many people with serious savings still feel financially uncertain heading into retirement? This is, I think, a real concern for a lot of people.
2: You know, it is interesting. You know, regardless of level of wealth, this comes up so often. And, you know, I'm not a psychologist, so I don't know why people would have so much anxiety. But if you just kind of think of a big picture, you're moving away from having that paycheck that comes in on a regular basis, whether it's weekly, every couple of weeks, or however you get paid. You know that check is coming in, and you're going to walk away from that check. So, you know, kind of tongue in cheek, we say you're going from a paycheck to a playcheck. Right?
0: I like
2: and
0: the
2: you,
0: name.
2: You want to make sure that you have that money coming into you. So just having a large amount of money is not a plan. And I think that may be why people might have a little bit of anxiety when they're approaching retirement, because they haven't yet sat down with a professional team that can show them exactly where they are financially and where they're likely to be as we can project things forward. And when you look at it and you kind of step back, accumulating the wealth is the hard part, in our opinion. You've done the hard part. You've saved the money, hundreds of thousands, maybe even a million or two or more. You've done the hard part, but that doesn't give you a plan. So what we do by designing an income plan, it, you know, for one, it's a different skill set. And it, I think then is when we see people's shoulders kind of relax a little bit when we show them the plan.
0: Sure.
2: Say, okay,
0: yeah,
2: here's how we're going to take the dollars that you've worked so diligently to save and convert a portion of that into a guaranteed income stream, utilizing insurance products that are geared to provide you with a lifetime income for you. And if you're married, for you and your spouse, if that's appropriate. And I say if it's appropriate because if there are too many years difference between the spouses, it might make more sense to have two separate plans than having one plan for both of them. But just the math. And as you said up front, we let the math show us a path, and we would show people, look, here's what it would be with the two of you on one plan, but here's what it would look like with separate plans. And you could see that there would be a difference if there is a large number of years between the two. Generally, if you're 3 years or closer in age, usually the one plan works. But there are times where we have folks that come in that are 5, 10, 15, 20 years apart. Well, then you definitely have two different plans because the math works out better that way. So it's a different skill set to create that income stream. Now, most people plan to retire, but they never plan for the cash flow once they walk through that retirement door. So it's important to get that in place so that you have some confidence knowing what the future is going to look like relative to your income. You know, conceptually, it's pretty straightforward. We like to take the plan, the dollars, and split it into two places. One, investments for future growth. Two, the second bucket would be to create income that 99.9% of the people need when they come in to meet with us because they haven't structured anything yet. So that's why we like to keep things simple, as you know, Amy. So simple plan, we split it into two parts, one for future growth, one to create that income. And it's a guaranteed income with these products that are backed up by the financial strength and claims paying ability of these very large insurance companies. So it's a great way to structure your retirement plan. And if that sounds interesting to you, simply text the word VISIT to 401-200-7200. Again, text the word VISIT to 401-200-7200. Come on in, meet with one of the advisors here on the team. We will take you through our proprietary Massey on Money Retirement Roadmap process, and we show you exactly step by step and the time frame. All right, here's what we're going to do in the first meeting, and then the next meeting, then the next meeting. And it's all laid out. So there's no surprise. You've got the agenda. We send that out to you when you first make your appointment. We also review it when you come in for your appointment. We've got it up on the big board, and we say, look, here's what we're going to do. Here's why. This is what we're going to accomplish in each of these steps as we go forward. So text the word VISIT to 401-200-7200, and we look forward to meeting you soon.
0: You've given us a glimpse of what that looks like to work with your team, put together that Massey on Money roadmap. This really is all about, you know, designing this plan and designing what retirement would look like, not just necessarily drifting into it. When I think about the boat analogy, you know, you drift out into the waters mm-hmm. and not have an anchor to support you, things like that. But what does it actually mean to design a retirement before it arrives? And I know we're coming up close to our needing to take a break, but let's kind of get started into this, really, truly the nitty gritty of it.
2: Well, it means that you're shifting from working and growing your money to coordinating money and how it's going to work for you in the best manner possible. And there's so many things you have to look at. You have to look at your income changing. You have to look at your tax situation. And of course, your spending. And you need a plan or a blueprint for each one. And it's so much better to have that done before you walk through that retirement door, because then you know what to expect afterwards. So your dollars need a purpose and a structure. And from our perspective, you want that in place before that resignation letter when you leave your job, so that when you do leave, you can feel confident that you have your plan in place. And that's what we're here for, to help you feel better about your financial plan going into retirement.
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28: Welcome back into Massey on Money. Amy Sharp alongside Jeff Massey. Jeff, of course, is the founder and president here with Massey & Associates, Inc. We're glad to have you along with us for our show. We know a lot of you are gearing up for the big 4th of July holiday right around the corner. Jeff and I say every time we sit down on this show, how did another month go by? How are we to this holiday, et cetera, et cetera? We probably sound like we're just droning on and on, but the reality is I think a lot of you probably feel the same way. Time just goes by quickly as the years go by, but it is always exciting to celebrate our independence is in this country. It's a holiday where we come together with our families. We celebrate just that connectiveness. And so many of these analogies relate to retirement, being connected, having relationships, continuing on with that in retirement, having financial independence is what we're really focusing on today, because, of course, we talked about the difference between a paycheck and a playcheck. And that is, we need both still in retirement, but we're no longer getting one from our employer. So it is important to be able to create that on your own. And that all begins by putting a plan in place. 401-200-7200 is the number to reach out to the team here at Massey & Associates, Inc. We'll share that several times as we go throughout our show today. Let's talk timing, Jeff. Someone who is considering retirement still this year, maybe, or next year in 2027, they're weighing a number of factors: pay raises, inflation, market volatility, policy shifts, all the things. Each of those makes a big difference, or should, in our decision-making process. Why does the year someone retires matter so much financially?
2: Well, when you think of it, each year of peak earnings can permanently raise your pension if you're that fortunate to have one, or other benefits that are being calculated. So it's important to think about that in that context. Most people are making the most money they've ever made in those final years before retirement. So if you're able, or let's say you're unsure and you're not really convinced that you're ready to retire financially, well, for one, that's why we offer free consultations, so we can help you determine that mathematically. But if you have the ability to work an extra year or two, it can have a big impact on the amount of money that you have available for retirement. Pretty simple. Another potential concern is if we were in a down market, a stock market. Well, retiring into a down market could be real scary without a plan. And if you retire in a down market and then immediately start taking money from that investment portfolio, well, what's going to happen? If the market is taking away some value and you're reaching in and taking money out, you're increasing the rate at which your portfolio is going down. And it means you will have fewer shares of investments in the portfolio to recover with because you're taking money out. You know, if the market just goes down and you leave it alone, then you'll recover along with the market, basically. But if you're taking money from it as it's going down, it complicates the problem. And it really enhances the damage, if you will. So the timing of your exit shapes your income foundation for decades. So again, those final years that you work before retirement, those could be your best years for adding to your investments, your retirement plan, your emergency savings account, whatever it might be. It just helps more. Now, it makes it easier if you like what you do. It makes it much tougher if you kind of hate your job, and that's unfortunate if you do. We meet with a fair number of people that are just counting the days. And, you know, they can't wait until they can leave work.
0: Very true. Probably been counting the days for many years if they're that anxious. No, a lot of times.
2: Decades ago, I'm talking probably close to 20 years ago, there were people already counting down their retirement, and they were in their 40s.
0: Oh, boy. Yeah.
2: And I'm like, oh, my God, how depressing must that be?
28: It's sad. It is sad because I've always loved most of my jobs that I've had, loved my career, and I find it hard to imagine just being that miserable that I'm counting out that far. But it's very real for a lot of people, and, you know, not everybody is in that perfect position with their jobs.
2: Yeah, that's true. And those of us that love what we do, you know, we're blessed. Let's face it, we're blessed. Yes. I mean, it's great because you still like to come to the office and get things done and help people.
28: You're a perfect example of that, Jeff. Perfect.
2: I love what I do. And, you know, people have asked me, my kids have asked, well, Dad, when are you going to retire? You know, I'm like, you know what? The day I wake up and go, oh, my God, I have to go to the office, then I'll know I'm ready. So that's not anytime soon. It's not even being thought about at this stage.
28: Yeah.
2: So, Lord willing, with good health and a continued good mind, that's key, obviously.
28: Yes.
2: We'll be doing this for a bit longer. Yeah.
28: Very good. Well, we all know inflation is one of the loudest concerns right now. And boy, has it crept up so much in the last few years. It seems like it was sort of in the background for a while. Many of us didn't notice it. But for someone who has built real wealth, Jeff, why is inflation, it's still a very serious threat, even with significant assets in play?
2: It is. And of course, the war in Iran is causing issues with inflation across the board. Yes, it has driven up the cost of oil. Now, flow that down more directly, putting money into your gas tank, you know, and I think I mentioned on a prior show, I filled up my tank and it was like $88. And I was like, wow,
28: boy. Painful.
2: And I mentioned, you know, how are the people on a fixed income dealing with this? Yeah. And that's just one aspect of it. And now when you think about all our goods, or probably most of our goods that we buy, everything from goods to food is transported on something that needs some sort of fuel. Right. So now that added cost is showing up in the grocery stores, and that's hurting so many people. So that's what inflation does. It quietly shrinks what every dollar buys. And that happens bit by bit, year after year. Now, our most recent inflation number was 3.8%. So it's creeping up a little bit each month, and it has for the last few months. Now, where is that going to end up stopping? Lord only knows, you know, because there's too many variables going on. And we keep hearing, well, we have a peace deal. Well, no, we don't. Well, this and that. And it's frustrating. for me anyway, and I'm sure many people are frustrated with the whole issue in Iran, where they can't seem to lock down a peace agreement. And it's tough. And when you look at it, and when you look at the last quote-unquote deal, where Iran was going to get $300 billion, where I believe the president said it's not coming from the U.S., mm-hmm. well, who's going to come up with all that money?
0: Yes.
2: You know, so I don't.
0: We don't have any debt here at all. No.
2: What do you think of it? Iran, in my humble opinion, and I don't really follow politics, but when I look at it, Iran is hanging the peace deal on the Israeli Hezbollah issue. Israel is going after them, and they're not going to stop. And I think Iran knows that they're not going to stop, and that's why they're using that as a condition for the peace talks. Because they know it's not going to happen. And they don't really want the peace talks, in my humble opinion. Mm-hmm. That's it. They're a rogue country run by terrorists. You know, it's unfortunate. And I hope that cooler heads prevail at some point and that gets all put to bed and the Strait of Hormuz gets opened and the oil starts to flow like it should. Now, my understanding is about 20% of the world's oil goes through the Strait of Hormuz, but only about 2% come to the U.S. That's what I've read. Now, my thinking, why are the oil companies in the United States just holding back? Why are they not producing more oil? Because they have the ability. You know, I think it's just greed. I think it's just greed.
0: Yeah.
2: They're taking more profits, right? And that's all it is. And that's, to me, that's very frustrating, where an industry has the ability to slow down the damage, if you will, to everybody that has a car, that buys oil, to heat their home, whatever it might be. And it's very frustrating. I just don't like that aspect of the industry, and it's kind of tough. So let's get back to what we're talking about.
0: No,
2: that was
0: okay.
2: All about inflation.
0: You know, it's
2: your cost
0: show.
2: Of living. Cost of living adjustments, you know, they can happen, but oftentimes they don't keep up with the actual increase in expenses for retirees.
0: And we've seen that go up and down a lot.
2: Yeah.
0: So much.
2: Absolutely.
0: Pretty wide over the last 2 years.
2: And, you know, a strong income plan needs to be built to outpace inflation and taxes, not to just survive it. And that's what we're here to help you with. We can structure an income stream for you. So simply text the word income to 401-200-7200. Again, text the word income to 401-200-7200. We'll get that report right out to you. Once you get through the report, you can call the same number and set up to come in for a visit. And then we can take you through your numbers, do a detailed analysis, come back at the second meeting, show you what we see. And if we think we can help, we say, look, big picture, here's what we can do for you. At the end of that meeting, we both should know if we should be working together or not. We have a great team of advisors here that can help you do all this detailed analysis and show you what we think would be a better path potentially than what you are on currently. So again, text the word income to 401-200-7200, and we'll get that information right out to you this week.
0: That inflation's a little trickery too, Jeff. You know, you start to like hold a product in your hand and it feels smaller, you know, things like that. Or you open a bag and it's small, you know, the contents are smaller inside. We're still paying the same price, if not more. So a little trickery going on.
2: What was that term?
0: Shrinkflation.
2: Shrinkflation.
0: Is that it?
2: I'm not sure.
0: Yeah.
2: I'm not sure if that was it, but it. Yeah. But that's the idea.
0: Oh.
2: They were reducing size. Mm-hmm. And I've noticed it. Sadly, I deal with allergy trouble all the time. Tissues.
0: Yes.
2: I've noticed it with the tissue box. Because now you can juggle if you move the box side to side, you can feel the tissues moving inside.
0: Never used to be able to do that before. Oh, but we digress. All right. We got to take a quick break here. We know you're all shaking your heads right now. 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
28: Welcome back in to Massey on Money. So glad to have you along with us for our show today. I'm here with Jeff Massey, as I am each and every week. 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You can text the word roadmap to 401-200-7200. That is where it really begins. It's a complimentary first meeting with the team to have a, they call it their discovery meeting. Sit down, get to know each other, and find out if it's a good fit. This is a relationship that will last a very long time. We are living longer. Our retirements are lasting longer. So you want to be sure that you have a good plan in place and you have guidance that you feel good about, confident about, and in control about throughout those years. Once again, 401-200-7200. We are declaring financial independence this July 4th, leading up to July 4th holiday here on our show today. Jeff, market volatility is one of the biggest wild cards for anyone near or in retirement. We know this to be true. We have to pull back a little bit from this. Easier said than done for some people. But what makes volatility so much more dangerous at this point?
2: Well, for those that have all of their money invested in the market, you're now selling assets to live on. You're not just watching the account values fluctuate like when you were building it up and you weren't yet drawing from it. However, when you start withdrawing during a downturn, that locks in those losses and that growth cannot be recovered because you have fewer shares. I mentioned that in the prior segment. You have fewer shares remaining in your account so that when they do recover, you have fewer shares to recover with. And that's why, on the flip side, when you're saving, a downturn market actually helps you if you are investing consistently during that downturn. Because each month, if you put more money into your retirement plan or IRA, each month that you do that, if you're buying the same things, you're paying less and less for each of those shares. So then when the market does bounce back, you have more shares in your bucket to recover with. Pretty simple, but it's the exact opposite once you start drawing from those assets, you know, once you hit retirement. And that's important. So a coordinated income plan, for one, reduces the amount of money that you have in the market, and therefore it reduces the control that the market has over your financial life once you structure an income plan using a guaranteed insurance product that is built to do what? To provide you a lifetime income. And if you're married, you can include your spouse in that income if it's age appropriate, meaning if you're generally within 3 years of each other age-wise, that'll be fine. But beyond that, it might be better to have two separate plans. So there are a lot of differences there. For instance, if we're using IRA money, which we typically would for this type of a plan, if, let's say, the wife has all the money in the IRA account, well, she can do a plan and include her husband. However, she cannot create a separate plan for her husband using her IRA dollars. That doesn't work. So there are some, you know, complications, if you will, based on rules and regulations with the IRS, but we know what those are. So it's easy for us to give you the best advice that we can relative to what type of accounts are we working with, meaning is it

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2: Oh, we know we're a week away from the holiday, but we're gearing up, getting excited, as we know you are, to have the time with your family to celebrate our country, our independence, and support the red, white, and blue. And we are relating it all back to retirement, as we do with every show here. We try to find some sort of a tie-in, and this is a perfect one because it's all about financial freedom when you get to retirement. That's everybody's goal. Everybody is no longer receiving a paycheck, so everybody needs to find a way for financial success for themselves going to and through retirement. 401-200-7200 is that number. Once again, 401-200-7200. Really hard to talk about financial freedom in our country without talking about policy uncertainty. And I know we don't get into politics here, like you mentioned earlier, Jeff, but it's a major concern. We always have changes to the tax laws. We've seen that recently with the One Big Beautiful Bill and tax laws changing from what we thought was going to happen. Social Security concerns that have been on the minds of many for many years, healthcare rules, benefit structures, all the things. How do we plan around something that is out of our control and so unpredictable?
3: And that's so true. And as you're saying that, I was thinking, I was at a conference and the speaker was Becky Swanson. She had worked at the White House, worked in Congress, and she had showed a slide of this huge section of shelving with these very large white binders. They're probably 3 or 4 inch thick binders.
2: Okay.
3: And it was a whole shelving area of it. And she said, "What are these?" These are all bills that were proposed that didn't get passed. The point is, once something is brought up, it never just goes away. It'll just sit on a shelf until somebody, you know, kind of dusts it off and reintroduces that bill again. And so we have to be concerned because there have been some attempts at changing some pretty drastic tax rules. For instance, the Roth IRA rules. They have tried to make some changes with that. Thankfully, they've all been shot down, which is wonderful. But that's probably one of those binders up on that shelf that she was showing us. So it's important to structure your plan and understand that policies can change. So it's so important to build flexibility into your plan, because if the policy changes, you might have to shift what you're doing with your finances to put yourself in the best place after that policy shift, whatever that might be. Now, it could be, you know, if taxes go up, what if they change benefits? Now, let's not look too far down the road. 6 years from now, 6 years, Social Security will not be able to afford all the benefits that every recipient had paid into all their working lives. That's disgraceful. As you know, I get kind of twisted mm-hmm. up over that.
2: Yes.
3: We are, the Providence Chamber just had a congressional meeting where the four of them were supposed to show up. Who didn't show up? Sheldon Whitehouse. Yeah. And I was loaded for bear. I was going to get up to a microphone, ask him some tough questions.
2: Not there.
3: A, he wasn't there. B, they weren't even allowing audience questions. Mm. And my first thought was, Cowards. They don't want to face the people that they're supposed to be representing. I'm so disgusted with all of them. It's so frustrating. I think we need all new people voted in. I don't care who you vote for. Just don't vote for any incumbent. That's how I'm looking at it right now, because they're not doing their job, and they haven't been doing their job for decades. In some cases, senators, decades. The governor, you know, who I've considered a friend. I am not happy with what they've done. They had a 6% budget increase when inflation's only creeping up to now 3.8%. Why is that? I think that's wrong. The millionaire's tax, I think that's absurd.

0: Every state that has done that has lost money tax revenue wise. And I was just speaking with some folks at the congressional meeting here that said Massachusetts is now trying to undo that because they've lost hundreds of millions of dollars of tax revenue. And think about it. If people that are wealthy are moving out of your state, it's not just the taxes they were paying. I think about the money they're pumping into the local economy. Because if they're wealthy, they're spending money, right? Going out to eat a lot, buying nice things, whatever. They could potentially be spending hundreds of thousands of dollars into the economy, and you're chasing them out of your state. I mean, talk about being stupid. And what have they done? They wrote out and said, oh, yeah, everybody else is doing it. Why don't we do it? It's stupid. It's just stupid.
1: Yeah.
0: I'm sorry.
1: That's okay.
0: I shouldn't go down that political road. But when I see something that's that outrageous, you have to talk about it. And I would encourage people, when you go out to vote, think real hard about voting for somebody new, whoever it is, whatever office. New blood, I think, is what we need. So I'll shut up now about politics.
1: That's okay. We're going to have to take a break anyway. 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
1: 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You're listening to Massey on Money with Jeff Massey, founder and president of Massey & Associates. And we've been talking financial freedom throughout this show. Before we went to the break, we brought up policy, what that can do to concern an individual, you know, when it comes to changes with law, Social Security, benefit structures, all the things. I know it works you up, Jeff, and it's a, shows your passion. And it, I think sometimes we, you know, you're like, oh, I got to pull back from this, but it's okay. I always tell you it's your show, but it is also just indicative. I think, you know, a lot of people have these concerns, whatever, if it's the same or not, you can get very concerned because it becomes personal when we look at these topics, things like Social Security and taxes.
0: Yeah, and you know, Social Security, 6 years from now, just 6 years. They've known about it for decades, but now we're just 6 years away of people losing. I've seen all kinds of numbers, percentage-wise, somewhere between 20 and 25% reduction of everybody's benefit. That's only 6 years away, and that is disgraceful because these politicians, all they think about to try to quote unquote fix it is to take away benefits, to change how you get your benefit instead of just doing the math that the Social Security Administration itself had determined was 1.35% back in, ready for this? 2015, 11 years ago.
4: Yeah.
0: 11 years ago. And Social Security put that information out to the politicians. What are they doing with it? Nothing. That's disgraceful. And that's why I think we should all vote for new people, regardless of the position, senators, congresspeople, governors. And, you know, I've supported him in the past, but I'm not happy either. This millionaire's tax is just stupid. Every state that's done it has lost tax revenue. And I was at that congressional meeting that I mentioned, and was talking with one gentleman who is a politician who said Massachusetts is now trying to undo that millionaire's tax because they've lost hundreds of millions of dollars of tax revenue. And just like that's tax revenue. What about the money they're spending in the economy that those wealthy people have now moved away? Now, a lot of those folks from Mass moved into Rhode Island because it's not that far. But now Rhode Island is going down the same road, which is a huge financial mistake, in my opinion, because it will harm the state's revenue longer term. And that's crazy. They think, well, we'll just start at 1%. Next year will be 2%. Following year will be 3%. It's wrong. On every level, it's wrong. And you're chasing people out of this state, the people that spend the most money in the state and pay the highest amount of taxes, too. And that whole thing about people paying their fair share is just so bogus. It's just a media soundbite that comes up during elections, especially. And that's just fundamentally wrong. The math is not supported. And that statement is not supported by the math. Because the top 10% of taxpayers in Rhode Island pay an enormous percentage of the tax revenue. Enormous.
4: Mm-hmm.
0: The head of the province chamber came out with all that information when they started that millionaire's tax. And it's just craziness. Okay.
4: That's okay.
0: I get a little crazy with that, as you know, Amy, and I have to kind of put a cap on that and just.
4: It's a real important conversation though. And I think it's so often we don't keep up. We don't keep up because we're doing our daily lives as we're going into retirement and thinking about retirement and through it and all the things, but having somebody with a passion, somebody that's paying attention is just another example of why it's so important.
0: Yeah. And it talks about, you know, we're talking about policy shift.
4: Yeah.
0: Well, there it is right there. It's a tax policy shift and nobody was prepared for that. Who would? Why would we think that in the future, because I've been so successful, I'm going to be taxed with an extra tax. And at the 3% that was originally suggested, our top bracket is 5.99. They were going to add 3%. Mm. What do you call that? That's a 50% tax increase. 50% tax increase. How is that fair with anybody? And it's not their ability to pay. It's just fundamental fairness. And I think it's out of control. And I think they don't want to control their spending. So they want to keep going to the till to take more money out. And they're chasing people away. That's the sad part. So when you deal with financial independence, let's kind of get back on track here. What does it take for that? Most people would feel much better once they have an income strategy. Not just a balance sheet that shows how much money they've accumulated, but how is that income going to be created for them? And it is a different skill set to create income plans than it is to build up somebody's investment account. It's a different skill set because those what I refer to as accumulation advisors, they're very important. They help people build their wealth. Well, we had somebody come in recently that said, well, you know, I'd met with somebody else and, you know, within the first couple of minutes of the meeting, they said, look, we don't do this. We don't do this. We don't do this. They do investments. I said, okay. And then they followed that up with, well, that's why we're here because you do all those other things. Well, yeah, exactly. So it's a different strategy and it's a different mindset and it's a different skill set to create income with what people have saved likely for decades to build up. You know, they know what they own. They know why they own it. it's well, how is that going to be flipped over into an income stream? So that financial confidence and independence, I can't guarantee it, of course, but I would think that you would feel so much better once you get a plan in place and you look at it and say, okay, this is when it's going to start. This is how much is going to be coming in, yet it's going to be flexible enough in the future that we can add to that as we go forward. And we also have another segment of our money that's growing for the future. And that is what is so important. So it's understanding that the market has volatility and you should not have all of your money once you're, I think, within 5 years of retirement is a good time to start shifting assets to a more protective stance so that, you know, when you get within a year or two of retirement, you don't want a stock market major decline to impact your ability to retire. If you're within 5 years of retirement, come on in, meet with one of the advisors. Simply text the word VISIT to 401-200-7200. Come on in, let us show you what we can do for you and how we can structure a plan based on the assets that you've accumulated.
4: So much makes up what is a good financial, successful, freedom-like retirement, Jeff. Mm-hmm. I think about all the words and it's fun to tie things in like this. And it's exciting to think about the upcoming holiday and all that comes with it. But some of this stuff does weigh heavily on our minds as we go into and through retirement. Are we missing anything? I know we're coming up to on the end of our show here, but anything that you would add to this conversation?
0: Well, I think, you know, for those folks that have confidence towards their retirement date and they feel ready, I think their decisions are driven by a plan. You know, they're not so much worried about the headlines of the day or fear of the market going down because they have a plan. And if you have a plan, it makes all the stuff out there just noise. That's all it is. It's just noise. And you know, the media always tries to drive listenership or viewership by going to the negative. Oh, the market went down this much. Oh, this, oh, that. You know, if you got a plan, it makes all that stuff just noise. It won't matter to you because you have a plan, and your plan should be accounting for the ups and downs of the market by taking some of the money out of the market, put it into a safety position that can provide you with income. And that's important. People want to know that they've got a set amount of income coming in every single month to handle their lifestyle expense. So every piece of their financial life, I think those that are confident, it's coordinated towards a clear purpose. And what is that purpose? They want to walk through that retirement door with a big smile on their face and saying bye to all their friends at work and saying, hey, all right, time for me to go enjoy my retirement life. And I have a plan to do that. Just think about what that might do for your level of confidence. Well, that's what we're here for. And we'd love to help you with that. So I want to offer that report on the market again about market volatility, because that's so important. Simply text the word market to 401-200-7200. You can also text the word visit to 401-200-7200. And Amy, I did want to bring up the planning the yes. retirement you deserve presentation, which is coming up on Tuesday, June 30th at 6 p.m. at the Providence Oyster Bar in East Greenwich, 5707 Post Road.
4: 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And of course, we wish you all a great holiday week coming up, because we know some of you will take some extra days off and enjoy time with the family. And that's really what it's all about, celebrating our country and being with our families and our friends. So
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4: All right. Details are important. All right. Very good. Thank you so much, Jeff. And great information today for Jeff and the entire team here at Massey & Associates. I'm Amy Sharp. Thanks for listening today to Massey on Money. We hope you have a great week. 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
2: 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It is not intended to be used as the sole basis for financial decisions, nor should it be construed as advice designed to meet the particular needs of an individual situation. Our firm is not affiliated with or endorsed by the U.S. government or any governmental agency. The information and opinions contained herein provided by third parties have been obtained from sources believed to be reliable, but accuracy and completeness cannot be guaranteed by Massey & Associates. 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
8: From ABC News, I'm Chuck Sievertson. Renewed air attacks between the U.S. and Iran. Iranian drones attacked Bahrain, home of the U.S. Navy Fifth Fleet, and a tanker in the Strait of Hormuz. Iran says it's targeting American military installations to retaliate for U.S. overnight airstrikes. ABC News senior White House correspondent Selena Wang on the American airstrikes.
9: The U.S. military says this was in retaliation to Iran firing on a cargo ship trying to cross the Strait of Hormuz just 24 hours earlier. President Trump called that attack a foolish violation of our ceasefire agreement. He claims Iran shot at least four attack drones at ships in the strait, with one of them hitting the upper deck of a large cargo ship and the U.S. knocking the other three down.
8: What's called a framework agreement has been signed in Washington by Israeli and Lebanese officials, described as a first step toward peace following months of attacks between Israel and the Lebanese militant group Hezbollah. But that Iranian-backed group is not a party to the deal and says it rejects it. Hot, dry, and windy conditions are fueling a fast-moving wildfire in Utah, forcing the governor to declare an emergency and restrict fireworks. ABC's Melissa Don.
10: Utah declaring a state of emergency as the National Weather Service calls it a particularly dangerous situation. At least a dozen new fires erupting in the state in just 24 hours, forcing evacuations for several new counties.
8: At Miami International Airport, an American Airlines flight aborted takeoff after a business jet entered the same runway last evening.
11: Just told me to cross the runway, sir.
12: No, we said Amerijet 461.
8: That from liveatc.com. A close call at Newark Airport yesterday is being investigated. United pilot called the control tower on landing to say that the jetliner almost hit a drone. Another pilot reported seeing the small drone as well. Another long-range air attack by Ukrainian drones hitting a major industrial facility in the Russian city of Volgograd, says Ukrainian President Zelensky. 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
8: For the back-to-back deadly earthquakes in Venezuela, the U.S. launching three urban search and rescue teams, including from Los Angeles and Fairfax, Virginia, to join the mission. ABC's Marcus Moore.
14: A U.N. official saying there are likely 50,000 unaccounted for as the death toll continues to rise. Venezuelan soccer player Hector Quiquebello sharing his wife Andrea died in the quake trying to protect their daughter who was rescued. Bayo writing, how do I explain to your daughter that you lost your life to save hers?
8: ABC's Marcus Moore. A 74-year-old Good Samaritan stabbed after he defended a pregnant woman on a New York City bus is talking about it. He says a man complained about a baby stroller and pushed past the pregnant woman, causing it to hit her stomach. Tony Hunter spoke up, and then that man and another attacked him, the fight spilling out onto the street.
15: I'm not a hero. I try to do the right thing, look out for anybody. It didn't have to be her. It could have been anybody that's having problems, that's in a situation where they need somebody to watch their back.
8: The two young men were arrested. What about America is making a big hit with these visitors? For the World Cup,
16: foreign FIFA fans apparently love the ranch dressing they're finding in the U.S., so much so the TSA had to offer guidance for how people should pack it in their luggage. Now UPS is offering a 20% discount on international shipping through the end of September.
8: ABC's Jim Ryan, and morning there, you. Chuck Sievertson, ABC News.
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26: Good morning, everyone. 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Today is June 27th. In studio today, we have myself, Sean Finnegan, joined by Bill Finnegan, as well as Jaden, my nephew, and our special guest today, Zach Levake from Rate.
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26: Good morning, everyone.
0: Good morning, Sean.
1: Good morning,
0: everyone.
1: Morning.
26: So, guys, we have an exciting show today. We have Jaden on air with us, his first time on air. So we're excited. Last week we had my son Jackson for his first time. And this week we have Jaden. So exciting, exciting first time on the radio, Jaden.
1: Yeah.
0: There was a lot of trash talking this week between Jackson and Jaden. And that, I think that motivated Jaden to get out here and make his debut.
26: And maybe next week, Zach, we get Chandler on the air. He seems like he's getting ready. So it's going to be a kid affair.
2: He'll be four soon. But Jaden did get me locked out of the building. So that wasn't the best start. Just so everybody knows.
26: You got to remember, both doors lock in the inside. So yeah, we got an exciting show today for our listeners out there. I just want to give a couple reminders to everyone out there. Please make this show more enjoyable. 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All right, so guys, like I said, we have Zach in studio today from Rate, and we'll be getting into some different topics regarding what they offer and what Zach does with them. Before we get going, some local news. We have the World Cup going on right now. A lot of exciting things going on, and that seems to be taking a lot of attention of certainly this area. It's even catching my eye, and I'm not a huge soccer fan, but having USA playing well, they won their first two games. They lost the other night in the 97th minute, which was unfortunate. But round of 32 is starting up. They play Wednesday night, so that's exciting. Zach, you a soccer fan?
2: I am. I was more into soccer when I was younger, when I actually played. Didn't play when I went to Hendricken, but yeah, it's exciting. And I think, you know, not to get political or anything, but anything that brings our country together right now is just a great thing. And it seems like sports and music is kind of the only thing that does. So it's great to see just to see people patriotic, American flags everywhere, because I think we were missing that for a while.
0: I'm still struggling with the clock counting up.
26: Mm-hmm.
0: I've talked to a few people about that, and it's a little bit of a dispute that I'm hearing. But other than that, I agree with you. It's
26: I don't think, Bill, you'll be able to get that changed. The largest sport in the world, I think that's probably going to stick. But I agree. It is a little difficult, but it's been great. Like Zach said, to the area, great for the economy. Providence has done well with that. Obviously, they had the fan zone that they had in front of the State House. That I think I heard the other day, 50,000 visitors.
0: Not as well as Boston.
26: Not as well as Boston.
0: They're still trying to replenish Boston with beer.
26: Yeah, yeah. So, great time right now, exciting. So, great sports going on. And then we also have locally, we have the Travelers Golf Tournament this weekend right in Cromwell, Connecticut. So, my prediction for the weekend, I think Scotty's going to pull this one off. He's already in the lead heading into the weekend, but that's my prediction. And right up the street in Connecticut, so that's a great tournament as well. All right, so weekend before the 4th of July, we got a lot of exciting things coming up for the weekends. I'm sure everyone's got some plans with their family and friends. Just a reminder, if anyone needs to get any last-minute items for their cookout, for their family and their parties, please visit us at any one of our locations. We have different grilling supplies that you need or different deck supplies, anything for your outdoor space to either maintain or clean up. We'd be more than happy to help you. And all three of our locations are open Monday through Saturday. People are there right now working hard. So come see us and let us help you out with any problems that you may have or questions that you have. So, Zach, did you see the draft this week? And did you see some of our local Friars that got some opportunities?
2: Yeah, I did. There was a note over here on Sellers. And who was the other? Somebody else got a G League? Did somebody get a G League from Providence?
26: I think it was, I'm thinking of the kid Castro who transferred,
2: Castro got
26: the two-way deal. Yeah.
2: You know, not to get into basketball, but sometimes it's hard with the portal. It's like somebody's a Friar for like a year or 2 years and nothing to do with Providence, but sometimes it's hard because like these players don't even get to resonate with you.
0: Right.
2: Like the names, like you remember the starters and everything. Listen, I'm biased. We're all Friars. Are you a Friars fan, Jaden?
1: Oh, yeah.
2: Right. If not, fan. You need to get out of the room. But I'm excited about this season.
26: No, this season I'm excited as well too, and I know Bill is, and it should be a good year. But the crazy thing I saw the other day or yesterday, I was looking at it, the 2023 team, I think it was the last year Bryce was there. That team, that Friars team, at this point has 4 NBA players, which is pretty crazy to think about.
0: Wow.
26: Yeah.
2: Yeah.
26: Yeah. Between Castro, Adura, Bryce now, and then Devin Carter.
0: Yeah.
26: So, yeah, that actually maybe one more. Yeah. And Sellers. Well, Sellers wasn't part of that team. That's the difference. So,
2: yeah, that team, you know, there were a lot of things going on, but you could see, you know, from every seat in the dunk amp, whatever it is now, the amp. How different that team was and how special that team was.
0: I guess that ball might be worth something.
26: yeah, I know. All those sticky notes, we might have to pull them off. So the Friars, it should be an exciting year, and I think everyone locally is excited. I know we're excited, both Zach as well as Bill and I and Jaden and Finetco, where we're all sponsors and we're there every night cheering them on. So we're looking forward to another great year. So, listeners out there, please call us on any topics that you may have. Today we're going to be talking about some specific things, but if you have any questions or topics from previous shows, do not hesitate to give us a ring on air at 438-WPRO, 438-9776. We'd love to be able to discuss things with you and help you out the best we can. All right, so guys, we're going to jump into it right here. We're going to start getting into a little bit about Zach. And a little bit about Zach, what you do with Rate and being the Northeast Regional Manager. I saw your promotion or your ad the other day on your social medias, and I thought I was watching a movie trailer from the new James Bond. But you do an awesome job. You've always done an awesome job with PR, in my opinion. But you guys continue to do the same thing with Rate, and I don't know if that's more you or the company, but whoever it is, regardless, you guys do a great job. And I'm excited to be able to learn a little bit more about Rate because this is a recent change. I don't know all the details here, so I'm going to learn with you guys listening as well a little bit about this change and why Zach is where he's at today. So Zach, I'm going to turn it over to you.
2: Appreciate it. Yeah, and sometimes, you know, I was at a bank for about 9 years. It was a great environment, but for everybody out there listening, sometimes you feel like you just get a little stale, and that's not a negative comment. I felt like I needed to be energized and inspired, and a change was really needed. And I made the change for myself, and I'll get a little bit into Rate and how it's different. But when it comes, like, I appreciate you mentioning the promotion and everything. For anybody listening out there, whatever field you're in, whether you're in service sales, one of my favorite sayings when it comes to promotion and marketing, and it actually was said, I don't even know how many decades, P.T. Barnum. I mean, when he's probably been.
0: What are you looking at me for?
2: You're the oldest person at the table here.
26: He's
2: Bill.
26: Not looking at Jaden, I'll tell you.
2: Phil, did you go to high school with P.T. Barnum? I don't know. He's probably like 140 years old at this point. Not you, Bill. P.T. Barnum. But he started Barnum and Bailey Circus, and his saying was, and it's always resonated with me: without self promotion, something terrible happens. Nothing.
26: Mm-hmm.
2: And those words have always lived with me. And to answer your question, you know, Rate is the second largest non-bank lender in the country. We did over $30 billion of mortgage origination in 2025, trending to do more. The infrastructure there is unbelievable, the leadership, the tech. And I've always been a promoter. I've always spent, you know, time, resources, and money on producing content on social media because most of it, you know, I have videographers that help me with that. But the reality of social media, whether it's Instagram, Facebook, LinkedIn, you know, I don't have Snapchat, TikTok, anything like that, but they're all free. Mm-hmm. And sometimes people don't realize that. Like with ChatGPT, you can just create a graphic and post it for free and have 4,000 people see it.
26: Mm-hmm.
2: And, you know, there's all different types of promotion. There's paid promotion. There's radio. There's TV. There's billboard. There's digital. Social media is the only one that's actually free. So I feel like it's still an untapped resource for people trying to build their business. It doesn't mean you can throw anything out there and be effective. You got to really, you know, curate your voice and your brand, and there needs to be continuity. But I've always spent a lot of time in that. And Rate, to me, is the perfect platform because they already have such a huge brand presence in the market. And Rate is one of the very few lenders that is growing exponentially in this market. And it sounds kind of strange because we're in a very low inventory market. There's not a lot of transactions now compared to 5, 6, 7 years ago before COVID. But there still are companies that are taking advantage of a market where other people are a little more complacent. And rate is one of those. And that's why I wanted to move to rate, because my mindset is always growing and getting better. And it aligns very well with rate.
0: So when you say a non-bank lender, to the average person, what does that mean? So when, if I want a mortgage, don't I think I want to go to a bank?
2: Well, I mean, that's a very difficult question to answer in
0: that's
2: a short period
0: asking.
2: Of time.
0: Yeah,
2: I appreciate that.
0: We have time.
2: Yeah, so a bank just really means that it's a depository and it takes in, you know, deposits. They have CDs. A non-bank lender, there's no depository function of it. And the reason I align better with a lender, in my opinion, is because the sole focus is mortgage origination, and that's all they care about. And there's different guidelines that they follow, like et cetera. But having one shared vision collectively of the whole company, which a company like Rate has, is important because all the time, resources, and attention goes to the origination process, making it better for the people that work there, and most importantly, the clients that utilize us for financing. There's, I would almost say that they're obsessive about continually making the tech better. And you'll hear me say tech a lot, but it's important because the world is changing, the industry is changing with AI and tech, and most people don't realize it, but there is a huge benefit for implementing AI and tech into the mortgage process. And Jaden is gonna get quizzed later because are you a millennial? Like, what are you, Jaden?
1: I think I'm a Gen Z.
2: A Gen Z. Yeah, okay. So Gen Z, millennial, very tech focused. They don't want to go in and sit down and talk to somebody like me for 2 hours. They want to do it on their phone while they're looking at a reel on Instagram, which is actually possible.
26: Mm-hmm. Mm-hmm. I don't know if that's beneficial or not, Zach, but I agree, and that's the direction that it's heading. But I think that we'll be able to get into, like you mentioned, some specifics as well. And we want to encourage some people to be able to call and ask your questions. Like Zach said, we'll use Jaden as a guinea pig to be able to ask some questions to hopefully get some interest from our listeners to be able to call in and ask a specific question to what they have going on. But we're going to take a quick break here. You're listening to the Fineco Wake Up Call. It is about 8:20, June 27th. We'll be right back.
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5: For decades, the prevailing wisdom for someone who's had a heart attack has been to put them on beta blockers for the rest of their life. But new research suggests that might not be necessary, and that the benefits of these medications probably taper off after a year or two. On the whole, and for the average person, beta blockers are very safe and very effective. But, as with any medication, they can come with a cost. A financial one, and also potential side effects. We're talking about things like fatigue, dizziness, dry mouth, dry eyes. I want to be clear when I say that you absolutely should talk to your doctor before starting or stopping any medication. Point is, if you're years out from a heart attack and you're in otherwise good health, you might want to ask your doctor about discontinuing beta blockers. You'll want to, of course, keep up a healthy lifestyle, diet, exercise, and sleep. I'm Dr. Sanjay Gupta, helping you live a better life.
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26: Welcome back to the Fineco wake-up call. It is June 27th, Saturday morning, 8:21 a.m. In studio today, we have myself, Sean Finnegan, joined by Bill Finnegan, Jaden, and Zach from Rate. So, guys, we got a little bit into a little background of Zach and the change that he made when he went over to Rate, some of the reasons why, and also what Rate has to offer. One of the things you said, Zach, that caught my eye and made a note, or caught my ear and I made a note, is, and I have no real reference, it just sounds like it's a lot for the situation or the or non-bank player, $30 billion in 2025. That seems like a pretty large number in transactions.
2: Yeah, it is. And, you know, the goal of Rate, especially with my move to Rhode Island, you know, coming in as a regional manager, I'm kind of tasked to continue to grow market share. And the goal of Rate within the next 12 months is to have number one market share in the state of
26: wow.
2: banks, non-banks, of mm-hmm. any lending institution. And I think it's possible. And I think a lot of that has to do with our aggressiveness when it comes to recruiting, taking care of people on a transition, but also providing resources to grow their business. And again, I mentioned tech a lot here, and the reason for that is the only way you can scale as a salesperson is to have the right infrastructure support behind you. Because if anybody out there is listening that's a salesperson, there's salespeople at this table, what are salespeople best at? Selling.
26: Mm-hmm.
2: Not the arduous operational processing, document collection. Not that that is unimportant. Of course it's important, but that's not a sales activity, really. So that's kind of the mantra of Rate. We want our originators to be able to talk to more people, spend more time with referral partners, and really concentrate on the experience of a mortgage. Because I say this all the time, who actually wants to pay a mortgage?
26: Mm-hmm.
2: I mean, we're selling a service that people really don't want, but need because
26: yeah.
2: most people can't, you know, purchase homes cash.
0: Well, I don't know. I wouldn't say they don't want it. I mean, people want... The American dream is home ownership, right?
2: Yeah. Well, they want the home. I'm just saying, you know.
0: They'd rather not have a mortgage.
2: Correct. I always say this. Like, I wish I sold donuts because I think I'd be like a really good donut salesman because everybody wants freaking donuts, right?
26: Yeah,
2: I don't.
0: So you're saying the goal for Rate and for you specifically is to be the number one mortgage lender by volume in the state?
2: In the state.
0: Wow.
2: We have, you know, I don't have the statistics as far as other states. We're super aggressive in Mass. There just hasn't been a big push, and that's why I was brought in as a regional manager. The president of Rate, Shant Banojan, he's in Massachusetts. The first conversation that I had when I started to look around was with him, and he probably said that to me five times, and that was enough for me to hear.
0: Yeah.
2: That's aggressive. It's possible, and that's what's going to happen. It is going to happen. I can't tell you the timeline on it. We respect our competitors. I respect everybody in the industry. But I think, you know, when you look at the recipe for growth and a successful lender, we literally have every single ingredient and we have the right people around it. So that is the goal.
0: Yeah.
2: And if anybody out there is listening and they're a mortgage originator, a branch manager, they run a huge team. I'd love to talk to you.
26: Yeah.
0: How do they get in touch with you?
2: My cell, my email is zach.levesque, zach.levesque at rate.com. My cell is 401-965-8290. And we're looking for leaders. And anybody that's a producer out there that's listening, we will help you grow your business very quickly, mainly because of our resources and the tech. The tech's really important here.
0: Well, I'm impressed that they got rate.com. Four letters, RATE.com. That's very impressive to me. So
2: it's cool, yeah. And I like saying I'm from Rate, and sometimes people are like Rate, and I'm like, yeah, like Rate. And then once it resonates, people are like, oh, all right, makes sense.
0: Mm-hmm. Sure.
2: You know what we do.
0: Now, does Rate have offices or?
2: Yeah, so headquarters is in Chicago. They're actually big supporters of the White Sox. I guess there's like, I'm not a Chicago. I haven't been there yet, but
0: it's a big baseball team.
2: White Sox and Cubs are kind of like, but a lot of native Chicago people are White Sox fans. I didn't realize that, but they're in Chicago. I mean, but we're Red Sox fans.
26: Yeah,
2: no
26: yeah.
2: offense,
26: no,
2: Ray.
26: We don't get anyone else.
0: They like the Bulls too. A little bit in Chicago. So
2: I like the Bulls too. Back in the day, but so offices all over. I don't know the exact headcount, but well over 12, 13, 1400 originators.
0: Wow.
2: So it's a very big operation. And, you know, I would say because of the velocity of, you know, technology and what it's doing to every business, I'm sure technology is affecting your business at Finecco. The companies that are ahead of it right now, like the maybe the one and two lenders in the country, and we're there as far as tech, the distance between one and two and everybody else is large, and that's just going to increase as time goes on.
0: Yeah.
2: Because you know, we have the resources to continually invest in tech, so that distance is going to get larger. And to me, what's going to happen, other people are going to want to join because they're seeing how much easier it is to close a mortgage at rate compared to our competitors.
26: Yeah, and I think, Zach, I think you hit it right on the head. I think that it's very important to try to figure out how today to make it as simple as possible to be able to get to the end goal, whatever that may be, whatever business you may be in. I think that that's a goal, to be able to create success and create an avenue that someone wants to go down. Because, like you said, a mortgage, people, whether they want to or not, it's an avenue that people need to go down if you have the goal and the aspirations to be able to own a home. And to make it simple, to make it so that it's something that people could be comfortable with, is always the goal. And again, a goal that we create, or we try to create at Finetco and our company as well, which is why we collaborate so well and we're such good partners, because we have similar beliefs and similar goals. So I think that that's important. And again, give us a call on air just to remind everyone, if you have any questions or you want to learn a little bit more and you want to talk to Zach on air, you could give us a call today at 438-WPRO, 438-9776. Or if you want to contact either us or Zach off air, give us an email at wakeupcall@finetco.net, and we can connect you with Zach if that's the direction that you want to go. So, like I said, Zach, making it simple, making it easy for the customer in front of you to be able to make their process as simple as possible is even more crucial on the topic we're talking about, because of the market today and because of the housing market. And because of what's going on, and I think it's important that we get into that today a little bit and just give a little bit of an update from your perspective. And hopefully that intrigues someone to be able to ask a specific question, because we know listeners out there, you guys are in the home market, and Zach, very knowledgeable, and Zach would be a great resource for someone that is looking in that area right now. So, Zach, before we cut to a break, we got a couple minutes here before the break, so why don't we start that? We'll carry that into next segment, because I'm sure a lot of people are eager to hear about this.
2: Yeah, so inventory is always a moving target. When I checked this week, it was right around 1,250 single families listed in Rhode Island. I know that Massachusetts inventory is going up a little bit. It depends on the specifics of the area inside around Boston. Obviously, that market's pretty hot. But we've been in a decreased inventory market for a long time. And, you know, to your point about, you know, efficiency in an application, like, anything can happen from Monday to Tuesday to Wednesday, especially in an environment that we are, like, geopolitically. The war has had a big effect on interest rates.
26: Mm-hmm.
2: And I'm not going to get into specifics, but anytime really there's uncertainty, pressure on inflation, rates go up. And we have a new Fed chair that went in a couple weeks ago, and he didn't surprise anybody by keeping the discount rate where it was at. I think 3-4 months ago, it was priced in that we were going to get a couple rate cuts in 2026. That does not look likely now, because inflation and CPI, there's just so much pressure on it. And that's why the geopolitical piece is important. So, you know, somebody's that's out there listening, you cannot time the market. You can't time the market with values of homes. You can't time it with interest rates, because nobody at this table in this room has any idea what's going to happen with interest rates. That's the reality of it. We can look at things that have happened in the past, precedences, but right now we're still in an active war, technically, right? Or somewhat, right?
26: Yeah.
2: There's a lot of issues in the Strait of Hormuz, and oil prices have a direct effect. Oil prices are so important when it has to do with the economy, which has an effect on interest rates. So rates are definitely lower than their peak a couple, you know, 6, 8, 12 months ago. We're still in the sixes for a 30-year fixed. Historically, that's where 30-year fixed rates have been for the last 30 years, if you look at a mean. So it's not high. It just looks a lot higher than it did when we were in 2021 and rates were in the high twos. I mean, that will probably never happen again in our lifetimes.
0: What's the right number for
26: Get into that, I apologize. I want to keep the man behind the glass, the guy that keeps things moving, happy, Michael. So you know what? We're going to take
0: Michael.
26: A quick break. It is 8:31. 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We'll be right back.
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5: You know, summer is a great time to re-examine how much time your kids are spending on social media, along with what they are seeing and who they are engaging with. Ask them how the posts in their feed make them feel. These apps are built to be addictive, so kids, all of us in fact, will keep coming back for more, even when we are made to feel worse. It's bizarre. You might need to help your son or daughter reset their algorithm by unfollowing certain accounts and following or interacting with more positive ones. They might need suggestions of other healthier things to do, or to see you leading the way by example and putting your own phone away. In the run-up to bedtime, everyone's phone should go away, no questions asked. And if you need some help, sort of, I guess, resetting expectations, try engaging parents of your kids' friends for a more coordinated effort. I'm Dr. Sanjay Gupta, helping you live a better life.
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26: 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We'd love to have you on air. So we mentioned the Travelers this weekend in Connecticut. To stay on the golf topic real quick, first off, we have our charitable golf tournament coming up at Lake of Isles August 31st. We encourage people to reach out on our website. We have the details, sponsorships, playing, just dinner is available. It's a great day. All proceeds go to charities that we believe in, that we're in part of. And to segue into a charity that is very close and dear and to our hearts is a Wish Come True. And myself, my brothers, my father, we're all on the board at a Wish Come True. And Zach also has a connection with a Wish Come True, and I wanted to mention that. Zach donated and sponsored the Master Ticket Raffle that we did last year, and we're doing again this year. And Zach, why don't you tell the listeners out there what exactly that raffle is, because I think it's one of the best raffles that honestly is out there entirely for sports.
2: Yeah, so happy to support A Wish Come True. What an amazing organization, and kudos to everybody here as well for the support and, you know, the providing the office. It really is amazing, and I've been involved for a couple of years sponsoring it. Everybody loves the Masters, right? So now, where can these tickets be purchased online, Sean?
26: So online, the website for A Wish Come True, they have a link, but you can also call in to be able to get that. And then also, if you know anyone on the board or involved, they could also send you a link via text message. So
2: yeah, so these tickets, it's basically a trip for two, and you get accommodations overnight. You get two tickets to the Masters, and you just take it all in.
0: On the Saturday.
2: Correct, on the Saturday. So no cell phones at the Masters.
0: And we're only selling 300 tickets.
2: Yeah.
0: So you buy one ticket for $200, and you have a 1 in 300 chance. And I know the people that won it last year went, and they said it was the trip, and they're big golfers. They've been all over the world, and they said it was one of the best experiences they've had with golf, and they... Actually, they threatened to buy all of the tickets this year.
2: I don't think that's... Is that allowed?
0: Sure, absolutely.
2: Yeah.
0: If someone wants to buy all the tickets, they can.
2: And even if you don't win, 100% of those proceeds go to a wish come true, correct. And it's literally making dreams happen.
0: It's only 100% because of your generosity.
2: Yeah.
0: So we appreciate that very much. And

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2: There, so okay, the third, right, yeah, so you're just right. So listeners
3: that's
2: know.
3: Better
2: yeah.
3: Phone, that's yeah. better radio etiquette. Yeah. So, all right, Zach, so you were talking about rate and how you feel the differentiator in the marketplace is going to be technology and the process. And so can you just get into that a little bit? And I really want the firsthand answer of a new millennial or
4: Gen Zer.
3: Gen Zer.
4: It's a Gen Zer.
3: Whatever they are.
4: Whatever
3: know.
4: That is.
3: I don't know.
4: Thought he was a millennial. So what does that mean? I'm like, I'm 87 years old. What are
2: I
4: we?
2: I was impressed millennials? He had the answer, to be honest.
3: Yeah, I never thought you would have known that.
4: I'm a Gen Zer, man. Yeah. Like, what?
2: Wasn't his first time he said that.
4: So the tech, and I'll give you two quick perspectives from the employee side at Rate the Tech, because that's important. Your employees and your process needs to be efficient on the front end to make sure the back end process, what the client and customer sees, it needs to be parallel. It needs to be mutually beneficial, right? So the tech side for employees, old school mortgages is open up a laptop, go through this whole system, and it's arduous and it takes a long time. So we created a proprietary app called PowerVP at Rate. It's right on my phone, and I can do 98% of origination tasks right from my phone. So we can send pre-approvals, we can update pre-approvals, we can run credit, we can send links for clients to apply, we can upload documents for our clients, all from the phone. And the reason that's important, and we'll get into it with Jaden a little bit, what does everybody do right now? They order things from their phone. You get pop-ups, you're on Instagram, you're on Amazon. So that's only going to continue and resonate more with people as they become more and more comfortable with buying things on their phone. Like 10 years ago, if somebody told me you could buy something on your phone, or 12 years ago, you'd be like, what are you talking about? I go in the store, then it went online, now it's on your phone.
3: Right.
4: And maybe it's not even on, maybe there's something else that happens, technology, in 10 or 12 years, like Elon Musk creates some thing in our ear that we talk to and just order stuff from Amazon or SpaceX, who knows. But that's what it looks like from the originator side. Now, for the clients, it's the same thing. So when we send an application via our cell phone to the client, and they have a choice. They could come in old school, sit down with us face to face, do the application. But we're finding that most people don't want to do that. And if they do, great. Some people want that face to face. But if not, they can do everything from their phone. So when somebody applies with us, they get a link right on their phone to apply. And it sends us our Rate app, which the client now downloads from the App Store, has access, and they do everything in the application on that. So they can upload their documents, they can sign mortgage documents, they can apply, they can do everything now from their cell phone. Now, again, they can open up their laptop and do it on there, or they can meet us in person, or they can literally do it on their phone. They can sign documents. So that technology is only changing. It's getting better, but I haven't seen anybody that is a direct competitor to us that has better tech. And what that does is it makes the process easy initially, but think about how much more of an efficient process it is from application to closing when everything is so integrated into technology. And the focus here is efficiency. So the bottom line is we just give our clients a better and more efficient mortgage process, and we can close loans quicker because of that. It's just less antiquated.
3: That's going to hurt me, because when I'm talking and someone's on their phone typing away, I always get frustrated and say, what are you doing over there? Because it's probably just social media. But now they might be applying for a mortgage for their home. So that's
4: correct.
3: That's going to change my...
4: But something tells me you'd be an in-person application, Bill.
3: I would.
2: Yeah, I was going to say, during the last break, I was told that he's not listening unless I'm looking at him, because I looked up at the TV. So yes, he's not going to use the application. Yeah, but I do think someone like Jaden, Zach, might be someone that might be more privy of using that type of application, because there's definitely a place for it.
4: Yeah, and listen, think about it, right? So, Jaden, you're 16.
5: Yep.
4: You'll probably buy a house in, I don't know, maybe 8 years? 20. Let's say you buy it in 8 years. You're 24 years old. So everybody that's Jaden's age now, that's on their phones, that's used to this, how do you think they're going to apply for a mortgage in 10 years? They're doing it on their phone, right? Yep. Right. So let's, I think...

0: Bill and I have a couple questions for you. We're going to test the non-millennial Gen Z or Jaden. And we want your perspective on what you would rather do coming to a mortgage, taking a mortgage application. So number one, you call me, Zach, I want to apply for a house. Yeah. Let's say that you're buying a $300,000 house.
1: Okay.
0: What do you think you would have to put down as a down payment? No answer is wrong.
2: Where can you this find a $300,000 house? All right, forget that. Forget that. Go ahead.
0: Well, he's 16 years old, Bill. Relax. He's going to buy a $1 million house. $300,000 beautiful home. Yeah. What would you think you would have to put down as a down payment?
3: $60,000.
0: It's actually okay. That's 20%. That's okay. That's a very good.
2: Did you come up with 20%, or did you just pick a number?
3: I just picked a random number.
2: Really?
3: Yeah.
0: He's ready to buy. Yep. We're going to get you pre-approved.
4: Download the app.
0: Relax.
2: Get your phone out, Jaden.
0: What's your credit score? No. So very good. And that was a conventional thinking 10, 20 years ago. There's actually no money down programs in every state. So there's state bonded programs like Rhode Island Housing. If you earn under a certain limit, you can get 100% financing and not have to put any money down on a purchase. There's 3% down loans. There's 5%, 7%, 10%. So 60,000. The more you put down, usually the better interest rate you get. But the real answer to that is zero if you qualify.
3: Really?
4: So, yeah. Zach, we got a caller right here, and it looks like they have a question for Jaden. So that's good that we got it going, and now we got a caller coming in. It looks like we have a Marilyn calling, a question for Jaden. Good morning, Marilyn.
5: Good morning.
4: How are you?
5: Good. How are you?
4: Good. You have a question for Jaden?
5: I do. I'm wondering what his connection is to Finetco.
2: Oh, boy.
4: Oh, okay.
3: Yep. So, my connection to Finetco, I work at one of our lumber yards, Coventry Lumber. I'm a summer help right now, so I work 5 days a week, and I just help wherever I'm needed, mostly up in the receiving warehouse where I take in trucks and receive it all in, but really, really wherever I'm needed at the lumber yard.
5: Wow, that's great.
2: And Marilyn, if you didn't hear it earlier in the show, he is my grandson, Sean's nephew, so he is part of the Finnegan family as well. But while he's at work, there's no nepotism. He's out there doing whatever that job entails, doing a great job, by the way.
5: Awesome.
4: Thank you, Marilyn. Have a great rest of your weekend, okay?
3: Thank you, Marilyn.
4: All right, so we got our first question.
2: So he's got a big down payment, it sounds like.
0: Well, that's great.
2: But you're saying, I guess today, if someone had that big of a down payment, they probably wouldn't be buying a $300,000 house. They'd probably buy a $600,000 or $900,000.
0: Yeah, buying behavior is always different, and everybody has different risk thresholds. But, you know, the advice that I give people, just because you have something to put down doesn't mean you need to, because sometimes getting into a home, there's unexpected expenses.
2: So Jaden could buy a house with zero money down.
0: Correct.
2: Did I hear you say the bigger the down payment, the better the rate? So
0: it's dependent on loan program. But most, like with a conventional loan, generally, the more money that you put down, the better interest rate that you get, because it's less risk for the lender.
4: So we'll get into a little bit more in the loan program. We're going to keep Michael happy back there. He's giving me the signal. So we're going to take a quick break. Wow. It is 8:47, June 27th. 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
4: 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It is June 27th. 8:50 a.m. on Saturday. In studio today, we have myself, Sean Finnegan, joined by Bill Finnegan, Jaden, and Zach LaVake from Reed. So we started to get into some questions with Jaden in the last segment. It took us up until this final segment of the day. Show is flying by, guys. A lot of good conversation. Just a reminder, if there are any other questions that our listeners have out there while we're still on air, give us a call, 438-WPRO, 438-9776. But for this last segment, guys, let's jump right back into the questions and let's start going through some of them.
2: So, Zach, you said you asked Jaden, you made the comment about his credit score. So if he wants to buy a house in 8 years, what should someone, a young person or people trying to get into a position to buy a home, what should they be doing to prepare for that? If they can get in with no money down,
0: yeah.
2: Okay, let's say that's an easy one because I think most people can qualify for that one.
0: Mm-hmm.
2: What other types of things does he need to be doing? Or Jade, maybe what do you think you need to do?
3: Probably try to build a good credit score.
2: And how would you do that?
3: Start paying off a credit card now, and
2: you have to get a credit card first.
3: Get a credit card.
2: Do you have one?
3: I do not.
2: Okay.
0: Yeah. So first step is, if it's tough to get to just start open a credit card when you're 16 years old, maybe have a parent or somebody in your family co-sign for you. Mm-hmm. Usually that's how people might start, or you can get credit cards, which have a, you know, kind of like a lower balance. It's easier to get. But I think one of the biggest misconceptions with credit is just to pay things off. The way that you build your credit is by utilizing debt and then paying it down and utilizing it and paying it down. With a credit card, you never want to hover around the high balance either. So if you take a credit card out and you have a $2,000 limit, you want to pay that down. You don't want to $1,900 revolving month to month. That's not good for your credit score. So step one is always you need to get credit.
2: What's a good, on a $2,000 limit, what's a good balance that will help your credit?
0: Yeah, I mean, there's no perfect answer. I would say pay it down as much as possible on a revolving.
2: But don't pay it off?
0: You don't pay it off because if it gets closed, there's no reporting to credit. And if you're not making payments, there's no payment reporting. You want that payment reporting like a mortgage. Paid on time. You know, that's really the first step. And the thing about credit is this, unfairly, yes, it can go down a lot quicker than it goes up. So you have a couple issues, and I've even seen people that, you know, they have a, is JCPenney still around?
2: I don't know.
0: Probably. So. Sorry, JCPenney. So you have a $200 or $500 limit at JCPenney, and you have a $26 monthly payment, and somebody misses a payment, it actually crushes your credit.
2: I had a $30 per month dispute. You're aware of this, Sean, and it went on for 4 years. My credit score dropped 200 points because I wouldn't resolve it. But it's all been taken care of now.
0: I'm not surprised to hear that, Bill. The 4 years. I'm not surprised. 74 hours on the phone.
4: With three bots.
0: I am not real, Bill. I am.
2: All right, so what else we got for Jaden?
0: All right, so let's ask another question. And by the way, great answers, great insight. You're going to apply for a mortgage. Do you want to do it in person or on the phone?
2: Ugh.
3: In person.
0: Wow.
2: I think he did that out of respect to me.
3: No. I wouldn't want to call. I'd prefer in person.
2: Wow. Right. So
0: yeah, and you know what? That could have to do with, we could poll, first-time home buyers do get a little...
2: Nervous.
0: Sure. Right? So yeah. Second-time home buyers may be a different story, mm-hmm. but listen, that makes a lot of sense. And I will say this, I've always felt like there was a lack of... education when it comes to new home buyers. Like, there's a lot of steps, right? Do you know what homeowners insurance is?
3: I do not.
0: Okay. So homeowners insurance is a requirement when you purchase a home, refinance, when you own a home, you need insurance in case something bad happens. You know, interior, there's a leak or there's a wind damage or a tree falls down and falls into your garage. Mm-hmm. Homeowners insurance is a requirement. And just the fact that you know that, don't know that, proves that there's definitely a lack of education when it comes to first time home buyers. Mm-hmm. And there's a lot of steps when it comes to that. So that actually, I was very surprised by that answer, but makes sense because first time home buyers, you're probably going to have a million questions, right?
3: Right. Yeah.
2: He gets a lot of pressure, though, in the family to for the whole eye contact thing and good handshakes. And
4: anyone that knows that, they know that about Jade. Yes. Anyone that knows us knows that about Jade. And so we actually have another caller, and it looks like Mary-Kate. I think that this is Mary-Kate, the executive director of A Wish Come True. Mary-Kate, good morning.
18: Good morning, Sean. How are you?
4: I'm good. How are you?
2: Yes, it is Mary-Kate O'Leary. Good morning, Mary-Kate.
18: Good morning, everybody. Hey, I had a question for Zach, and just wanted to start by saying thank you. But thank you for, you know, all the things that you do, obviously, for A Wish Come True, and the Masters ticket, you know, opportunity is huge, and you're doing it a second time in a row. You know, but, you know, and it's kind of open question. I know you guys are short on time, but, you know, for giving back to the community, I know I personally, I always look for, you know, businesses and folks that are not a vendor, but really a partner, you know, and hearing that you give back to the community, I think is important because I look for people who are going to do that. You know, how important is it for you to feel trusted, you know, in that you also give back to the community?
0: Yeah, I think, and you know, obviously appreciate that. For me, it's something that's just like natural. And I think, maybe with ease of communication, like you can go on your phone, you can go anywhere and find 3,000 lenders and, you know, lumber yards all over the place.
2: Easy.
0: Only Finetco exists in this world, in Dubai. No. But I think it's so easy to find people these days, and it makes it even more important to have that relationship. And I also think it's important to support people and organizations that do the right thing, because there's a lot of organizations and companies that really don't do anything to support their community. And you know, obviously, I mentioned before, it's personal to me. I wouldn't say it's a reason why I get involved with A Wish Come True, but it's always been personal to me, and I've never understood why people that do well don't help or support the community or give back. And I guess to me, it's a character thing, but I know when I want to buy something or when I need a service, I automatically think of who's around me, who's a good person. I think that's important too, right? With social media, with everything around us, you can actually like really vet a person. And sometimes it's not about the best price. I mean, obviously pricing is important, but sometimes you can't be the lowest when it comes to your price and service. But hopefully people, you know, put a lot of thought in their decision making around who they're doing business with, because I think that's important.
4: Yeah, relationships are huge.
2: So. I think if someone were to go and vet you, Zach LeVake, they would come up with a very good reference, because you've been every organization you've been part of, you have given back, and you're very generous and supportive. And I think that's probably the point Mary-Kate was making, and it's a great point. So we appreciate your support very much. Is Mary-Kate still here?
4: She's still on.
2: Okay.
18: Yep, I'm here. Same thing with you, Bill. You know, I know, you know, certainly for you guys and Finetco, it's been a wonderful partnership and relationship. And I know, you know, you continue to grow, you know, and it's awesome to watch, you know, but certainly I go to people who I trust, and I certainly trust Finetco and all of you guys that are there. So I highly encourage people to shop at Finetco.
4: Well, we appreciate that, Mary-Kate, and you have a good rest of your weekend, okay? Thanks for the call. So, guys, we're finishing up on the show. We probably got time for one more quick question. If there's anything you have, Zach or Jaden, if there's anything you'd like to say before we finish up the show this week.
3: Yeah, I have a question, actually, for Zach.
2: Okay. Oh, boy.
3: So, hypothetically, in a hypothetical situation, my parents are going to buy their home for the first time, and they're not fortunate enough to have a lot of money to spend on a house. And so they're saying, we can't buy a house yet, or we can't do this because we just don't have the money for it.
0: Mm-hmm.
3: Is there a way to get a house without having a lot of money to get that house?
0: Yeah, so we can potentially, if they qualify for that, for the no down payment home, and it depends on credit score, income. But also, I'd like to mention, let's say that your parents, for instance, or, you know, anybody out there listening, they don't have the down payment money, but they don't qualify for a no down payment program. There's a lot of instances where family members can actually gift down payments, and it's allowed within mortgage programs. So somebody in your family could gift you and give you a down payment to put down towards a house. That's totally fine. You know, just really depending on the mortgage.
2: We don't have enough time. I wish that came up earlier because how do you not qualify for no money down? But I guess that's for the next
0: show. If you're over a certain income limit, you don't. Yeah.
4: Well, guys, it's been fun this morning. I enjoyed this conversation. It was a great group today in studio today. You've been listening to the Finecco Wake Up Call, guys. I hope everyone has a great weekend. We'll see you next Saturday. Take care.
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20: From ABC News, I'm Chuck Sievertson. President Trump and Iran accusing each other of breaking their agreements, leading to new air attacks between the two. Iranian drones attacked Bahrain, where the U.S. Navy Fifth Fleet is stationed, and the British military says an oil tanker in the Strait of Hormuz was attacked. Disputes between the U.S. and Iran on reopening the Strait of Hormuz continue, even after both signed that interim so-called memo, which spells out terms. ABC News senior White House correspondent Selena Wang.
21: In that deal, Iran promises to reopen the strait, but instead, it's been trying to control it, warning ships they could be in danger if they pass the strait without Iran's permission. Iran also says it plans to charge ships a fee to pass, but the Trump administration says that's unacceptable. And here's the bigger picture in all of this. Before the war, one-fifth of the world's energy supply transited through the strait, but this latest incident shows just how tough it's going to be for traffic to get back to normal levels.
20: Signed in Washington by two parties who are not at war is what's called a framework agreement between Israel and Lebanon, described as a first step toward peace following months of attacks between Israel and the Lebanese militant group Hezbollah. Ambassador Yehiel Leiter, the Israeli ambassador to the U.S. in Washington.
22: This will be a staged and performance-based move forward. To the degree that the Lebanese army performs in dismantling and disarming Hezbollah.
20: But that Iranian-backed group is not a party to the deal and says it rejects it. Hot, dry, and windy conditions are fueling a fast-moving wildfire in Utah, forcing the governor to declare an emergency and restrict fireworks. At least a dozen new fires erupting in the state in just 24 hours, forcing evacuations. Amid the devastation from deadly earthquakes in Venezuela, the U.S. launching three urban search and rescue teams to join the mission. 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
20: In Miami, an American Airlines flight aborted takeoff after a business jet entered the same runway last evening.
5: You just told me to cross the runway, sir.
6: No, we said Amerijet 461.
20: That from liveatc.com. A close call at Newark Airport yesterday is being investigated. A United pilot called the control tower on landing to say that the jetliner almost hit a drone. Another pilot reported seeing the same small drone. Another long-range air attack by Ukrainian drones hitting a major industrial facility in the Russian city of Volgograd, says Ukrainian President Zelensky. Extreme childhood obesity is being cited in the case against Michigan parents arrested this week on second-degree murder charges. Genesee County Prosecutor David Layton says the mother and father paid for veterinary services for the family dog the day their son died.
7: I can't think of what else this is other than extraordinary, terrible neglect. And to me, that's willful and wanton misconduct, which is second-degree murder.
20: The 7-year-old weighed 250 pounds at death. The couple's 5-year-old daughter says the home is a hoarding situation. New push for Major League Baseball salary caps. The league is calling it the biggest issue fans want solved, as too many have little hope for lower-paying teams competing in a World Series. Negotiations are going on. The NFL and NBA have salary caps. Baseball Players Union says MLB salaries have increased slower than in the other leagues. Chuck Sievertson, ABC News.
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1: Good morning and happy Saturday. It is a beautiful day out there today. My name is Tony DeJesus, and I am here every Saturday taking your phone calls regarding the things that bug you out there as part of the Big Blue Bug Solutions Show. And whether it's ants or flies or hornets or wasps, silverfish, bed bugs, oh, the dreaded bed bug, cockroaches and things like mice and rats and wildlife issues, skunks, raccoons, coyotes, bears. Yes, no, we don't do bears. but the bears are in the news. I mean, it... In Pawtucket, in Central Falls. I mean, those, you know, I mean, you think of bears, Exeter, Foster, Gloucester, Burrville, you know, you don't think of bears, Central Falls, Pawtucket, you know, but yet there they were, or there it was, and they believe it's a male bear that is basically just kind of staking out its territory. And bears roam a lot. And, you know, please, whatever you do, you know, the black bear is a gentle animal. You know, they are basically berry, nut, fruit, leaf eaters, things like that, vegetarians. But they will attack if you corner them. You know, so don't try to take a selfie with the bear. You know, not the right thing to do. You know, have a little bit of brains about this. Just treat the bear with respect. You want to take a picture from a distance or from any kind, that's fine. But do not try to get close to the bear. Leave the bear alone. Let it just be. Our phone number's here if you want to get online with me. It's a good day to get online and get your pest questions answered. Our phone number's here, 438-WPRO and toll-free 1-800-321-WPRO. And today is National Sunglass Day, day where we're the folks, the eye doctors and things, are worrying about checking your UV exposure and keeping the sunglasses on, not looking directly into the sun, things like that. And National Onion Day. I am not a big onion fan. I'm really not. Though I can eat like an onion ring, or if I go to one of those big chain stores, I won't end up never mention the name, but the one that has the bloomin' onion, you know, I can eat the bloomin' onion with the dip a little bit, but a nice crisp onion, fried onions, I can eat those. But like to put a raw onion on my hot dog or hamburger, nope. Sorry, won't do that. Our phone number's here again, 438-WPRO and toll-free 1-800-321-WPRO. We have Tommy on the line in West Warwick. Tommy, good morning. How are you today?
5: Oh, I don't know how you're doing. I'm not doing too good. Let me tell you real quick what's going on here.
1: Okay.
5: A couple of years ago, I had a problem with bats in the attic, okay? Mm-hmm. I called you. You told me exactly what to do. Put the newspaper down, go outside at night, have your favorite beverage, mm-hmm. watch. And they did everything you told me to do. I never saw one. I never saw one in the rafters. I never saw one coming out. So I cleaned everything up. I cleaned up the droppings and never had a problem since. Now, this week I was out in the front yard and I saw a bat stuck to the screen. Okay?
1: Yep.
5: So I sprayed him just lightly with the hose, figuring he'd go. He wouldn't. So I hit him hard with the hose. Still wouldn't move. So I left. I went to work. I came home. It was at dark and he was gone.
1: Yep.
5: So stubborn. They stay right on.
1: Yes.
5: I couldn't believe it. Like glue.
1: Yep.
5: But first thing I want to ask you, I was going to throw the screen away, but if I just wash it with bleach or something, I'll be safe?
1: That's all you have to do. Just wash it with soap and water, really. The bat is on the outside, an outside screen, right? That's what I'm assuming?
5: Right.
1: Okay,
5: right.
1: So he's on the outside, right. So really doesn't pose any threat to you or anything like that. You know, you squirt him with the hose. Usually you probably just cooled him off a little bit. But
5: when you
1: Came home, he was gone because he was out now looking for insects to feed on. Have you seen him anymore?
5: Well, this is what I did. Let me tell you now. So now I said, geez, I remember a couple of years ago what happened. I said, let me go up in the attic, take a look around.
1: Mm-hmm.
5: I looked all of the rafters. I walked up and down. I saw nothing, no droppings. I could see. Just as I was getting out, climbing down, I thought I saw something on the top of the insulation. Might have been some drops. I picked up the insulation, and I'm not fooling. 5 feet long, and it must have been a half-inch thick, all black dropping. I says, oh boy, now something's going on there. But I thought, could they be old droppings that I never cleaned because I never saw, you know, last time?
1: That's what it sounds like to me. You know, for an area that big, it sounds like it's old droppings. And that's what I believe. So what I would do is I would spray those droppings down with a mixture of 1 pot bleach to 10 pots water.
5: Okay.
1: Spray them all down. Let it sit for about a half an hour to an hour, and then is this underneath the insulation? Did you say?
5: Yes,
1: underneath it. So I would then
5: throw that away.
1: Just throw that all away, and you should be all set. You know, put it in. Wear some gloves and a respirator or a mask or something, and you should be all set.
5: Oh, wow. Now, the other thing, I sat outside last night at dusk, and I waited. And where all the droppings are, I waited outside in that area, thinking maybe I'd see something come out, you know. But I saw nothing. But at dusk, I saw a couple in the front yard flying way up high.
1: Yep, and that's normal. You know, this time of year, that's normal, so you don't have to worry about that. I would just, you know, clean it all up. Make sure that your house is sealed well, you know, that the attic area is sealed. You don't have any openings or anything where they can get in, and you should be fine.
5: It's hard to find. I don't know how to find you know, how to find the hole where they could be getting in. Right. I don't know how to do it. You know?
3: Well, one of the best things to do on a day like today, you know, it's a perfect day for it, even though it'd be hot up in the attic, but you go up there and you don't turn on any lights, don't bring a flash, anywhere where you see light coming in. You know, you could seal up with a caulking gun. The good thing about bats is they're not like a squirrel or a raccoon or something. They don't try to chew their way in. If they find a hole they can get in from, that's fine. If not, they don't. They're not going to get in. You may find one hanging on the outside of the house like you did on the screen. Perfectly normal. No big deal.
5: Okay. And when I do go up there, would I see them hanging from the rafters if they're inside the house?
3: You could possibly, but on a hot day, you know, when the weather gets really warm and you can get up in those attics, and from somebody who's been in a lot of attics in the summer, it's very, very warm. Sometimes the bats go down the wall voids. They don't hang from the rafters. Sometimes they do, sometimes they don't. So they go down the wall voids because it's cooler down there.
5: What do you mean down the wall voids?
3: You know, down the wall voids. In other words, like where there's an opening where they can go down the walls of your house and inside the walls that lead up to the attic. So they just there because it's cooler.
5: Yeah. Okay.
3: But again, they have to leave every night to get food, so you're doing the right thing watching outside at night.
5: See where they come. Okay.
3: So if you don't see them, you're all set.
5: Okay, thank you.
3: All right, Tommy. Thank you for your phone call. Our phone number is here, 438-WPRO, toll-free 1-800-321-WPRO. We have Beth on the line from Bristol, the hometown of my producer in there, Michael. Hi, Beth.
10: Hi. How you doing?
3: Great, thanks, Beth. How are you?
10: I'm good, except for the rabbits. Every time I plant something in my garden, they just come and chew it away. I put up balloons to scare them away. I put up fences. I put everything. It seems like they go more for the sunflower seeds.
3: Mm-hmm. They love that.
10: But anything else they're chewing too. And pretty soon I'm going to get, you know, zucchini and cucumbers and things. And I don't want them eating my stuff.
3: Yeah.
10: What can I do to get them out of here?
3: There's a couple of things you can try. One of the things is a repellent is coyote urine. And it is exactly what it says it is. It's the urine of a coyote. And what you do is it comes in either a granular form or a liquid form. And around your garden and in between the plants, you spray some of it or sprinkle some of it. So that it, and then various pots around your yard, too, you sprinkle it. So that it gets the scent of the coyote in the area. And the coyote is one of the mortal enemies of the rabbit. And so you do that. And that may repel them away, get them to say, this isn't a safe place for me to be. The other things you can try is you can get, and they make some, you can find them online. They make sprays, like a pepper wax spray that you spray on your plants. It's a natural product. So, you know, when you bring your vegetables in, I'm sure you wash them off, rinse them off. So that rinses the stuff off, but it's hot. So if the rabbit or any other wildlife bites into it, it burns their mouth. Doesn't hurt them. But it burns their mouth, and they quickly learn this isn't something I want to eat.
10: They were even eating the jalapeno pepper plants.
3: Wow. You have some bunnies with some sophisticated taste there. You know?
10: Yeah, it's like weird. They just keep coming back. And, you know, I tried the hose, you know. I wait outside with the hose to spray them or whatever. I'm just totally mad.
3: Boy, that'll drive you nuts. And again, if you do fence in the garden, you have to bury the fence in the ground a little bit, you know, down about a foot. So if the rabbit tries to dig, it keeps hitting the fencing in the bottom.
10: Right. I didn't do that, but they're inside and they're waving to me.
3: I'm here.
10: I put the balloons in there for the rustling noise.
3: Yep.
10: You know, the Mylar balloon.
3: Right. And that can sometimes help and scare them away. They make what's called water cannons, too, for wildlife. And what it is it's you connect it to your garden hose, and you point it in the area you want protected, and it has an infrared light that when anything crosses that barrier, it blasts water at them. Doesn't hurt them again, but it blasts water at them. The one thing you got to be careful of with your garden is it may knock things like tomatoes and peppers off the plant too early. So you got to be careful. I mean, if you know the area that the rabbit is coming in,
10: they come in from all sides.
3: Okay, so is your yard not fenced in then?
10: Uh, not not really, but I've been fencing in the garden, but that's not working either.
3: So. But if you're fencing the garden again, you got to dig a trench around the garden. I don't know how big of a garden you have, but you got to dig a trench around about a foot deep so you're burying that fencing down. And you want a small gauge wire fencing. You don't want like chicken wire and things like that where a small rabbit can kind of get their way through, wiggle their way through. You want like a heavy gauge, maybe quarter inch, half an inch gauge wiring.
10: And where do you get the coyote urine?
3: You can buy it at some of the garden shops, the big box stores are selling it, but you can definitely buy it online.
10: All right.
3: So
10: thanks for the advice.
3: All right. Good luck. You can try too peppermint oil. Some people say that peppermint oil, I know it repels mice and rats. It may also repel, and it's a natural product and smells nice. You might also try that around the garden, too, and you can buy that online also.
10: Okay.
3: All right, Beth.
10: Get some of that stuff.
3: All right.
10: Thanks.
3: Good luck. Thank you very much. Our phone number's here, 438-WPRO, toll-free 1-800-321-WPRO. 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
29: A colleague of mine went to a meeting of the primetime seniors the other week. There are programs like this all over the country for people in their 60s, 70s, 80s, and beyond to stay active. It's not just something to keep older folks busy. It helps to keep their bodies in shape and their brains sharp. 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That's true. Focus on the things you can control. Diet and exercise, and very importantly, surround yourself with positive people, because that can be contagious. I'm Dr. Sanjay Gupta, helping you live a better life.
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3: We are back. 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flies, silverfish, bedbugs, cockroaches, mice and rats, and of course wildlife issues, maybe rabbits, as our last caller Beth had, and maybe things like coyotes, or maybe you're being bothered by turkeys or some other wild animal. Pick up the phone, give me a call, 438-WPRO and toll-free 1-800-321-WPRO. And I said before we were talking about the national days that they're celebrating today, today is also National PTSD Awareness Day. And for our service people, the men and women who have gone over and given their time for this country and served in our armed forces and come back, you know, that's one of the biggest tragedies. We need to take care of them. We need to make sure that they get the proper medical treatments that they need for this terrible thing. And you know, I can understand why when you're being shot at and things like that, it can happen to you. So, you know, God bless all those people that have been over there. And today, on a happier note, is National Ice Cream Cake Day. Yes. Do you like an ice cream cake, Michael? A piece of ice cream cake?
4: Oh, yeah. Ugh. Ice cream in any form is a safe bet for me.
3: I am, an ice cream is my passion. When I was on the road with the Big Blue Bug, there was not an ice cream shop in nearby Rhode Island, Massachusetts I did not know.
4: Oh, yeah.
3: That was my lunch a lot of times on a hot summer day. I would get a big cone of ice cream.
4: Oh, yeah.
3: And I would have that for my lunch. And, you know, I love a good ice cream. And do you have favorite flavors?
4: Chocolate.
3: Yep, chocolate. Yeah, that's my wife.
4: That's a good one. Yep. And then I love a good Ben and Jerry's. They'll always have the best, like, the chunks. So yes. Any brownie, cookie dough. I like that stuff too.
3: Or a Rocky Road or a Moose Tracks is another one of my favorite ones. It has the little mini tiny peanut butter cups in it and the chocolate swirls and everything like that. And even soft serve. I like soft serve ice cream. And, you know, I just really like ice cream. It's so an ice cream cake that has the crunched up Oreos on top and everything. And
4: The best is for Super Bowl season, Carvel puts out the football-shaped one.
3: Yes.
4: And it's just coated in fudge and the little crumbly bits. Mm-hmm. Oh, that's the best.
3: Yeah, it really is. One funny story, we had we used to have birthday parties at work, like a lot of offices do, and this one young lady wanted an ice cream cake for her birthday. Mm-hmm. So we said, sure, you know, we get to get a nice ice cream cake for her and bring it in. And right after the lunch breaks and everything, everybody's having a piece of ice cream cake. Now, there's some left over. And we had a guy that worked for us, and I won't mention his name to embarrass him, but he was a bachelor, you know, and didn't know a lot about food and things like cooking. And, you know, he was a self-prescribed fast food junkie and things like that. So we said to him, can you take the ice cream cake and put it in the refrigerator downstairs? Well, that's what he did. He didn't put it in the freezer.
4: Oh.
3: He put it in the refrigerator. So later on in the afternoon, people say, hey, you know, anybody want another piece of the ice cream cake? We bring it back. It was like ice cream milk. It was this. It was all melted. And he said, well, I thought the refrigerator would keep it cold. Well, it kept it cold, but it didn't keep it frozen. That was the big thing. Our phone number's here if you want to get online with me, 438-WPRO and toll-free 1-800-321-WPRO. It was an interesting thing in the news. I've seen it in the news. Nationally, I've seen it from the pest control items I get via my emails, and Dr. Dan Simpson sent me a story on this, and it's based out of Philadelphia in the study in New Jersey at Rutgers University on mice in Philadelphia are developing a resistance to the rodent bait. They did some tests at Rutgers University, and up to 70% of the inner city mice that they are capturing are resistant or have some form of resistance to the rodent bait. And one of the problems they're having with it, of course, is that for the pest control companies, you know, you can't tell whether your mice are resistant or not. You know, you don't have that equipment and the blood tests and things like that to do. So the pest control companies are finding in that area, and it's not only, as it turns out, Philadelphia, but they're finding it's in Washington, D.C. and New Jersey. And they have basically a mutant gene that has developed that makes them resistant to the bait. And we just had that controversial bill that the governor signed regarding the banning of rodenticide baits, certain types. And it's the anticoagulants. It's these type of baits that they're resistant to. So the bill may be mute anyway in a couple of years. And eventually this is going to spread to Rhode Island. It's because it's, you know, they don't know really where it started. But basically Washington, D.C., the New Jersey area, and Philadelphia in particular are all finding this. So, you know, on a positive note, for the pest control companies, it's created an extra work for them because people that are going to the hardware store and buying the Decon or whatever they might buy over the counter that would normally be working for them, a finding like it's not working, you know. And one of the quotes from one of the people I read in the pest control area is that, you know, the person says it's like they're feeding on it. Well, they are literally feeding on it. The poison is not killing them. And you know, interesting, and I've mentioned this on the air numerous times, but I always felt that Decon did a miserable job of marketing Decon. And by that, I mean, they you know, put ads in newspapers and on TV and things like that. But even on the box, they don't tell you how to use the Decon. They say, take the box, cut the little hole in it, and put it under your sink. Well, for mice are nibblers. And if you're a longtime listener, you've heard me say this before. You don't put out just one placement of mice. You would take that box of decon or whatever you might be using, and you break it down into 10 or 15 placements of the bait. And now you're going to get the mice nibbling, and even under a kitchen sink. If you put the box of decon, mice being nibbles would go to that box and eat a little bit of the bait. But if you put little Dixie cups or something out of that bait, five or six of them under the sink, they would go to each Dixie cup and eat a little bit. So now they get a lethal dose. But what happened before is they eat just that little bit of it, and they're never getting that lethal dose. And this may be some of the reasons why they're having that genetic mutation. I'm not sure, but it's created quite the problem in those areas where now, and again, you know, and I said this last week when you talked about, and on Dr. Dan's show too, I was on, in Matt Allen's show too, as a matter of fact, that when we go out to do treatments, normally, you know, you put the bait out, you set some traps and everything, and usually within 2 weeks or so, you've got results. But when you set snap traps, and that's the only thing you can use because you don't have any bait to use, now you have to keep coming back and checking those traps. Because the average homeowner, you could, you know, I know I could not say to my wife, if you catch a mouse on that trap, just, you know, just throw it away, pick it up, throw it. There's no way she's going to be touching that trap. And by the way, if you do use snap traps, people always used to say, you know, oh, you got to throw the trap away. No, you don't. You can, the smell of the dead mouse will not deter mice from coming to that trap. So you can literally just lift up the trigger and throw the mouse, flush it down the toilet, throw it in the trash, whatever you want to do, and then reset that trap. As a matter of fact, there are some bits of research and some technicians who believe that it makes the trap even more attractive because it has the scent of a mouse on it. So, and by the way, if you are setting traps, if you are a smoker, wash your hands before. If you've been handling chemicals, maybe you've been using bleach and you've been washing down an area, maybe because there were droppings and you washed down that area with bleach, wash your hands. Get the smell. You don't want the smell of the bleach on the trap. You don't want the smell of things like cigarette smoke, gasoline. If you fill your car up with gasoline, if you just came home, you fill your car up with gasoline, you know, and your wife says, oh, I think I saw a mouse over there. You know, you're going to set some traps. Do not set those traps without washing your hands really well, because the smell of that gasoline and chemicals on it will stop the rodents from feeding. Our phone number's here, 438-WPRO, toll-free 1-800-321-WPRO. 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
29: You know, summer is a great time to re-examine how much time your kids are spending on social media, along with what they are seeing and who they are engaging with. Ask them how the posts in their feed make them feel. These apps are built to be addictive, so kids, all of us in fact, will keep coming back for more, even when we are made to feel worse. It's bizarre. You might need to help your son or daughter reset their algorithm by unfollowing certain accounts and following or interacting with more positive ones. They might need suggestions of other healthier things to do, or to see you leading the way by example and putting your own phone away. In the run-up to bedtime, everyone's phone should go away, no questions asked. And if you need some help, sort of, I guess, resetting expectations, try engaging parents of your kids' friends for a more coordinated effort. I'm Dr. Sanjay Gupta, helping you live a better life.
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3: 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And we are here every Saturday regarding your pest questions. And whether those things be ants, and boy, the ant populations are just huge this year. And not only ants, but flies, hornets, wasps, silverfish. And this is a good time to get out there and check for those wasp and hornet nests that might be on the sides of the house, up near the eave areas, or in the bushes if you're going to be doing some yard work. You know, remember to, before you get into those bushes and start with the hedge clippers, that maybe take a rake and just shake the bush a little bit, see if anything was flying out. Because you don't want to mess around with those things. And, of course, mice and rats and wildlife issues, skunks, raccoons, coyotes, bears, again, that are on the news and in the news. You're seeing news clips almost once or twice a week of people with bears in their backyards. And, you know, the bear that we have in Rhode Island is a black bear. And the black bear used to be abundant in Rhode Island. You know, in the 1800s, they were abundant in Rhode Island. And then they were basically driven out with hunting and unregulated hunting, and due to things like them damaging livestock and crops, they were killed off and disappeared. And now they've moved kind of back into Rhode Island slowly. We do not have a huge population. The black bear population in Massachusetts is estimated at almost 400, and in Rhode Island we're probably under 20, definitely under 20, I would say. But they roam, and that's where you see them. A black bear, when they are a male in particular, their home range can be between 12 and 60 square miles. That's the city of Rhode Island, basically, almost. You know, so the number of the bears that you're seeing, you know, it may just be just a few that are here in Rhode Island. And usually it's at this time of year, it is the male. We are into black bear mating season, by the way. And they don't mate, though, until the female isn't really sexually mature or ready to mate until about 3 or 4 years of age. They take a while to mature to do it. And a black bear can live for up to 20 years. So you're talking a long lifespan that this bear can have. black bears are, you know, they eat a wide variety of food too, including, you know, like long grasses and things like that, herbs, fruit and nuts. They'll also feed on carrion, dead animals that they may find or whatever. And insect larvae, you know, black bears love the grub. Sometimes they will make a much bigger hole in your lawn than will the raccoon or the skunk. But black bears, you know, they're opportunistic prey or feeders. Like if they come upon, maybe you have a dog that spends a lot of time outside and you keep a bowl of food out there for that dog. That's high protein food for the bear. So that is something they would definitely go after. Bird seed, you can just Google, you know, bears eating bird seed, and you'll see pictures where they'll take like that big shepherd's hook, like I have my bird feeders hanging from.

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2: 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We have George on the line from Warwick. George, good morning. How are you today?
3: Hey, Tony. Happy 4th to you, buddy.
2: Same to you,
3: always
2: George.
3: Good to talk to you.
2: Nice talking to you, too.
3: Yeah, I'm going to go pick up some peppermint oil. It's going to be a fast pickup. I'm probably going to get more of a volume online. Mm-hmm. But I figure, how do I spread it in the house? Like, do I pour it? Do I spread it? Do I spray it?
2: Good question. Depending where you're putting it, one of the great things that works is you put it on cotton balls. That would hold the scent a lot longer. And, you know, and you can, like if you have a, under your kitchen sink, say, you know, and you want to put a couple of cotton balls with peppermint oil on it, that's a good place to use it. Or I usually recommend getting a spray bottle that you'd use for plants, one of those misting bottles. And you can use one of those, and most of those have a nozzle that you can adjust to a pinpoint spray or a mist. And I would, you know, spray areas, and you don't have to, like, go around the whole perimeter of your room. Just particular certain areas, that's where you want to hit.
3: I usually recommend.
4: Sounds great. Now, you want me to get the gel for the ants, right? That's what you want me to get, the gel?
2: The ant gel works the best, but don't spray the peppermint oil where you're putting down the ant gel.
4: They're in a different place. I'm gonna attack them a few areas, yeah.
2: Right.
4: They're hanging up and down the window, vertical, the wood around the window. They're walking up and down. But the mice are hanging around the kitchen.
2: Mm-hmm. So
4: I'm trying to clean it up as best I can. Can be really clean now. No more left over. As soon as I get eating, I make sure I clean everything spotless.
2: That's a good thing to do, Joe. You know, sanitation is one of the biggest thing in all pest control, whether it be ants, cockroaches, mice, rats. Sanitation, keeping things clean. You know, and a little tiny ant, I mean, it's not like they need a whole meatball sandwich. You know, I mean, they need just a little bit of, just some scraps or crumbs is enough food for them. And if it's a sweet or a fat, that's even better for them. So that's why the gel baits work really well, because they can pick it up, carry it back to the nest, and they regurgitate it back to feed the young developing ants in the colony.
4: Sounds like that. Can I dilute that peppermint oil?
2: Yes.
4: I'm sorry, go ahead, sir.
2: Yes, you can cut that peppermint oil in half if you want. Make that a 50% water.
4: Great. You got rid of my rats for me on my car and on the tires. You gave me that trick a long time ago, and it worked.
2: It does.
4: Now I just got to use the peppermint oil in the house.
2: Yep. No, that'll work really well. It makes the house smell nice, too, this time of year.
4: It makes the house smell right.
2: A nice minty smell to it. You'll be all set, George.
4: You're the greatest, buddy. You're the greatest. Thank you,
2: George. Thank you so much. Our phone number's here, 438-WPRO. We have wide open lines right now, so it's a good time to get online. 438-WPRO and toll-free 1-800-321-WPRO. Michael, you said you might be in the 4th of July parade in Bristol?
5: Yes, sir. So the whole Cumulus Providence office, mm-hmm. all of the stations, at least all the FM stations, were putting together a little float for the first time in a while. So all the, not all of them, but most of the personalities from Pro FM.
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2: That's right.
5: RIP, yeah, The Wolf.
2: Yep.
5: Light 105, yep. I know a good number of them. And then me and a couple of my other colleagues from the street team, we're going to be joining in the fun.
2: Nice.
5: So,
2: throwing out candy to the kids and things like that. Oh, I can remember the scrambles on the sides, you know, when the floats would come by, and they'd be throwing handfuls of candy out there, and kids would be running all over each other trying to get that candy. But it's a fun time, and you know, hopefully you have good weather. It's not too warm.
5: Yep.
2: You know, that's the key thing, you know. And I don't know really how some of you see some of the, like, and particularly the colonial. I have a friend of mine who marches in these parades dressed in colonial garb.
5: Yeah.
2: You know, and he's carrying the big rifle and the wool coat and everything. And I'm like, whoa. And he said it's easy for him to lose, you know, on a hot day, 7-8 pounds, you know, of just sweating off. And really is something. So, you know, for those of you marching in those parades, and not only the Bristol 4th of July parade, you have the Japan.

0: you know, that area has the Ancient and Horribles Parade.
1: Not familiar with that.
0: You got to Google it. It's really where they make these really weird floats and things like that. And they have, you know, the local bands, you know, and but I mean, some of the bands that come to Bristol, just, you know, those bugle corps bands, they used to have every year, they used to have a drum and bugle corps competition on like the second or third of July in Bristol. And it drew some of the best drum and bugle corps from around the country to compete. And, you know, just incredible at that time. You know, just this, and just that, you know, if at all, nice day today, nice day tomorrow. If you're not doing anything, take a ride through Bristol.
1: Yeah.
0: You know, look at, I mean, there are flags everywhere. They paint the streets red, white, and blue. The street lines going down the streets, and you know, it's just the whole community is involved. It's just incredible, and just it just puts you in the spirit. And of course, this year probably more than any, it's the 250th anniversary, the 250th anniversary of our country, and you know, the brave men and women who, you know, and people forget, you know, what it took, the amount of intestinal fortitude it took for these people to rise up against the British king, the tyranny. Really something. Our phone number's here if you want to get online with me. 438-WPRO, toll free 1-800-321-WPRO. 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
0: 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And we are here every Saturday taking your phone calls. And we do have time for a couple of more phone calls if you'd like to get online with us. 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We're going to go to Sav, who has a question. And thank you for holding on during that break, Sav.
16: Good morning, Tony. It's an honor to speak with you, sir.
0: Thank you so much, Sav. I appreciate that. How can I help you?
16: I'm a snowbird, and I am winter in Florida, and okay. I summer up here in Charlestown.
0: Mm-hmm.
16: And I just want to say that your solutions have been exceptional. And I'll have one question, but I just want to give you some more accolades.
0: Sure.
16: I had ghost ants in Florida.
0: Wow, you don't get those up here too often.
16: Yeah. Again, and I followed them, and I sprayed them. I put in those little trap, you know, those little and I made it a water solution, not a paste, and
0: yep.
16: It evaporated over time. I put it in my pantry, my kitchen, and my office, where the infestation was the worst. And for 3 months before I left Florida, absolutely nothing. So to your folks that watch you or listen to you, listen to this gentleman. He knows what the hell he's talking about.
0: Well, thank you very much, Sav. I appreciate
16: because
0: the accolades.
16: It's a big deal. It's a big deal in Florida. And you know, and I followed him up the side of the wall board, you know, the dining room or the family room. And, you know, I sprayed it, and then, you know, a few weeks later, they're back again. So my question is just more of your thoughts.
0: Mm-hmm.
16: I typically have mice outside. I'm talking my home in Rhode Island.
0: Okay.
16: And I have 5 traps. And just a little difference from you, my traps, I'm using those plastic ones now, not the old wooden Victoria metal ones. The plastic ones are kind of easy to use.
0: It definitely.
16: And when I get a mouse, I put it out on the rocks and let the owls have at it at night.
0: Sure.
16: Because there's no poison in them. Exactly. So I started having some activity this spring, which is typical when I get here.
0: Mm-hmm.
16: I had 2. And then, since then, I have 5 traps out. I have gotten absolutely no activity. I wonder, do I have milk snakes taking care of them? I'm just curious why, after 3 years, 4 or 5 years of living here,
0: right.
16: I have to change out the traps, like you say. Change out the traps,
0: yep.
16: Look at them every day. Add more cheese, and I found out that I had some little ants eating some of the cheese, so I sprayed around them with the Home Depot,
0: yep.
16: That home stuff.
0: Yep.
16: Your thoughts about that for others as well?
0: Wow.
16: No activity all of a sudden.
0: Interesting. You may possibly have either maybe a coyote, a fox, a snake, or something that is taking care of the mice for you, nature's pest control out there. I can't think of a reason why. Matter of fact, we're having an influx of mice trying to get looking for water because of the drought situation that we are kind of in here in Southern New England. So you're really lucky. The key thing is, Sav, is that you are keeping up, trying to stay ahead of the problem, setting those traps outside, making sure that you're checking them on a regular basis. And you might even try, just out of curiosity, switching up the bait just a little bit. Maybe instead of the cheese that you use, maybe try a little bit of peanut butter, something with a little bit more oil in it that may possibly catch more, may not. It just may be that you have some predators out there in your area. What town do you live in, Sav? If you don't mind my asking.
16: I'm in Charleston. I live adjacent to the Indian Reservation, so we have 100 acres of open space, and we have I can hear a lot of wildlife at night, which I love.
0: And that's a good thing. And then because again, mice tend to be nocturnal by nature, those nighttime predators, the owls and fox and coyotes and things like that, even snakes and things, that's nature's pest control. And so you may have enough of a population around the outside right now that they're keeping down your mice population. I love it. And that's a good thing. That's nature's pest control.
16: It is indeed. I'll try putting, again, the issue for me with peanut butter in the past has been the ants.
0: The ants,
16: but I'll do peanut butter just to change it out. And again, I do this every morning religiously per your recommendation. Yep. And anyone that's listening to the show, listen to this gentleman. He knows what he's talking about. I listen, and I love this show.
0: Thank you.
16: Months, I make sure I'm working outside in the yard, cutting the lawn, or I'm moving mulch right now. And the point is, everyone, listen to this gentleman. If you have any questions, call him.
0: Thank you, Sal.
16: Or call him in a week so you can make money.
0: Thank you so much.
16: If I ever have an issue with something I can't resolve, you will be coming here.
0: Well, thank you.
16: Thank you so much for your efforts and what you've done.
0: You have a great day and a good 4th of July. And speaking of 4th of July, we will be off next week due to the 4th of July. The producers and everything are getting the day off, so that's a good thing. After the parade, I know you've been, what do you do after the parade? Do you have a cookout or anything?
1: Well, so normally there is some family stuff. My cousin up in Norwood has a nice, no pool, unfortunately, but nice house, has the family up. But this year for like, I think the first time in my life, we're actually going out of town. We're heading up to the White Mountains in New Hampshire, which we do every year.
0: I love the White Mountains.
1: But this is earlier than usual. Oh, it's
0: that's
1: so peaceful.
0: Such a peaceful. Yeah. It's a beautiful area. On the way up, I always have to stop at Clark's Trading Post.
1: Oh, of course.
0: I love to see the bear show. Speaking of bears,
1: you
0: know, if you want the kids to see a nice, it's only a couple hour ride from here, Clark's Trading, because that's at the beginning of New Hampshire. I mean, great place to go, gift shop, all kinds of things. And they have live bears there that they put on a bear show every couple hours.
1: Yeah.
0: So great place to go, Clark's Trading Post. And, but the White Mountains, just a beautiful area to go up there. Great place to relax and just sit down and, you know, just have a cold beverage. You know, it's nice at this time of year to go. And I love the fall when the leaves are changing.
1: Mm-hmm.
0: You go up there in the fall. I used to go up all the time at the Columbus Day weekend. And just a great place, the White Mountains. And when the kids were young, and then now my son Matt is taking him and his wife are taking the kids to Santa's Village.
1: Yes,
0: and you know, even for adult, if you like Christmas, Santa's Village is a great place just to go.
1: A couple of years ago, I'm the oldest of five boys, and we all still go up as a family. None of us have our own kids yet, and up until a couple years ago, we would still go to Santa's Village.
0: I mean, it's cute. It is. It's cute. And just to watch the reaction and the joy on the kids' faces.
1: Yeah.
0: You know, they have reindeer up there. And, of course, Santa is up there and taking pictures with the kids and things like that. It's a great little spot to go and have a good time. But and you can even see where the old man in the mountain used to be.
1: Right.
0: Where he used to be.
1: Yeah, Close enough.
0: I can remember that, you know, seeing the news the next morning, waking up and saying, "The old mountain in the mountain, the old man in the mountain fell down." It's like, what? You know, somebody actually had a video of it collapsing. And, you know, really, too bad. It was such a big tourist attraction. But they have so many things. And if you like to hike or walk, it's a great place to go. I mean, you got the flume and all the other places to go up there. And just get up there and get out in the fresh air. That's a one thing. And I would like to, again, say that wish everyone a happy 4th of July. And just remember, it's sometime during that day or that weekend. Take a moment, maybe even do a little bit of research, look online, read, like Matt Allen does, the Declaration of Independence.
1: Yeah.
0: Read our preamble to the Constitution, or just read about George Washington and the people that had the intestinal courage. The ones in Rhode Island here that burned the Gatsby.
1: Yep.
0: You know, the kind of got things going, the Boston Tea Party. You know, and if your kids don't know, because I don't know how much history we're really teaching anymore. But, you know, let them see it. Teach them about it. Let them know what's going on, what happened in the history of this country. 250 years young, and hopefully we have 250 more. And, you know, no
1: yes,
0: matter
1: sir.
0: What you have, whether you're Democrat, Republican, liberal, conservative, progressive, whatever you are, it's one country. We're all free. Have a wonderful and safe weekend and enjoy your 4th.

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1: From ABC News, I'm Chuck Severson. Launching more air attacks against each other, the U.S. and Iran accusing each other of breaking agreements. Iranian drones attacked Bahrain, home of the U.S. Navy Fifth Fleet. The British military says an oil tanker in the Strait of Hormuz was attacked. Disputes between the U.S. and Iran on reopening the Strait of Hormuz continue. Iran wanting to exert control and charge tolls. ABC News senior White House correspondent Selena Wang.
2: Before the war, one-fifth of the world's energy supply transited through the strait, but this latest incident shows just how tough it's going to be for traffic to get back to normal levels.
1: The FDA has approved a new treatment option for one of the most aggressive forms of breast cancer. ABC's Morgan Norwood.
3: The drug is called Trodelvy, and you may recognize it because it's not entirely new. This is an approval as a frontline treatment for metastatic triple-negative breast cancer. And up until now, this approval has been offered after other treatments have failed. Trodelvy is a targeted treatment, and in clinical trials, it looked pretty good. It kept cancer from growing and spreading longer than standard chemo.
1: Texas mandating Bible lessons in public schools, sparking a debate about the separation of church and state. ABC's Alex Perchet.
4: Bible passages are included in every grade's required materials. So in elementary school, students will begin with a picture book series, and starting in the fourth grade, they will read specific Bible passages about Jesus. In middle school, that will include the Sermon on the Mount and teachings about the kingdom of heaven. And in high school, students will read Bible passages alongside classical authors like Charles Dickens and Jane Austen.
1: Amid the devastation from deadly earthquakes in Venezuela, the U.S. sending three urban search and rescue teams to help. Andrea Brito says relatives are trapped in the rubble.
5: We are still hoping that they're still in the building. The building of them collapsed completely.
1: Officials report at least 920 dead and more than 51,000 missing. 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
1: Hot, dry, and windy conditions fueling a fast-moving wildfire in Utah, forcing the governor to declare an emergency and restrict fireworks. ABC's Melissa Don.
2: The fire danger in Utah is rapidly growing. Officials telling people to have their go bags ready because any new wildfire that sparks could be life-threatening as crews are just fanned out across the state.
1: Another long-distance air attack by Ukrainian drones targeted a major industrial facility in the Russian city of Volgograd, says Ukrainian President Zelensky. Higher prices, rising inflation are not just reflected in the official government reports lately. You'll see them when shopping for July 4th grilling, says ABC's Andrew Dimbert.
8: If burgers are on the menu, the average price of ground chuck is up nearly 12% from a year ago, while burger toppings have seen some of the biggest jumps. Tomato prices have surged 46%. Iceberg lettuce is up more than 36%. There are a few bright spots, though. Chicken breast prices are essentially flat, down about 1% from last year, making grilled chicken a more budget-friendly option than beef.
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9: We've had folks who worked at Schlitz, who delivered Schlitz, who represented Schlitz in sales, who drank Schlitz all their lives. They all had a Schlitz story.
1: 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Chuck Severson, ABC News.
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17: A colleague of mine went to a meeting of the primetime seniors the other week. There are programs like this all over the country for people in their 60s, 70s, 80s, and beyond to stay active. It's not just something to keep older folks busy. 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Focus on the things you can control. Diet and exercise, and very importantly, surround yourself with positive people, because that can be contagious. I'm Dr. Sanjay Gupta, helping you live a better life.
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19: Good morning and welcome. It's just about at the temperature where I don't like it. It's getting up there. I don't know what it is right now. Let me see. Oh, it's only 74 and I'm complaining. Must be the humidity. Michael's across the way making sure we do things right. Good morning, Michael.
20: Good morning.
19: So, have you had a busy week?
20: Not really. No. Work at a school, and
19: oh, that's right. You're an IT guy.
20: Yeah.
19: Guess
20: yeah.
19: what? I was going to come in and bother you about an IT issue.
20: Yeah.
19: Believe it or not, I solved it.
20: Fantastic.
19: Yeah, and for that's a giant leap of cognition for me because it was awful. It's as simple as this. I was using the wrong email.
20: Oh, there you go.
19: Pretty dumb, right?
20: Little things.
19: So I'm naive. I think I have this one email at Outlook. That's all I have, right? Well, no, there's one for the station that's separate.
20: Right, of course.
19: And I have to learn, I'm an old man, I have to learn that corporate America does not bend for their employees.
20: No.
19: They will not contact me on my email. You have to use their email.
20: Yes.
19: And that's gotten me in trouble for multiple times. So I'm trying to get out of trouble now. We'll see what happens. But I'm definitely in the doghouse. And, well, we'll see if the show continues. How's that?
20: Sure.
19: That's a little hint. So what do you do at these schools? What do you do?
20: So I'm kind of the one-man band IT department. I'm in charge, you know, all the kids have their own little Chromebook that the school owns, and so I'm in charge of making sure that those are in working order and also that they're not getting up to any funny business on the school devices.
19: How do you do that? Do you have to look at each device?
20: No, so we've got some, like, administrative tools, basically.
19: Oh, man.
20: Not a sponsor, but we specifically use a program called Go Guardian. So
19: sure.
20: It's like if we buy a new computer and we put it like within our domain, it automatically installs. Like it has to be installed.
19: Oh, so I picture you going around and entering 300 different pads and going, oh no, but it's not like that.
20: No, yeah, no. It's fun. I get a little flag email every time something shady happens.
19: I was going to ask, you get flagged. Can you talk about what kind of things you see?
20: It's not full on adult content because there's filters and stuff.
19: Okay.
20: But it's, you know, adolescents trying to access that.
19: And it sounds like you have the right attitude. My, in my opinion, the right attitude. This is what we do as adolescents, right?
20: Yeah.
19: We go around messing and looking at the boundaries. Very interesting. How did you end up with the schools?
20: I was a teacher. That was my first job, actually, right out of college. Figured being in the classroom wasn't for me. Kind of bounced around here, there, and everywhere throughout my 20s. And so I was able to combine my tech knowledge and my student knowledge. Yeah.
19: What did you teach?
20: Tech ed. So a little bit of computer stuff.
19: I've taught at various levels, tech and, let me see, PC, Providence College. And anyway, classroom can be tough. Yeah. For me, my students were awesome because by choice they were there. There was no compulsory education at the tech level or at Providence College. So it was pretty cool. Can only imagine. So when you get the flag, what do you do?
20: It depends on what it is. Sometimes it's just a little overzealous. I'm like, oh, I know that they've got like a project about the, and it's like, you know, it's just the filter overreacting a little bit. I have called in a handful of students and, you know, 9 times out of 10, it's like, oh no, that, I don't know. Maybe that was my brother or my friend. Or I'm like, oh, which friend? My friend on the baseball team. He goes to a different school. Oh, convenient.
19: Yeah. So now they're learning fraud also, right?
20: Yeah.
19: Well, educate. That's pretty, you're rewarded by this. It sounds like you like it.
20: It's a good balance because, it's, you know, some stuff I'm really comfortable with, some stuff like kind of it's a new challenge. And I think it's just the right amount of FaceTime with the kids.
19: And if I can indulge the audience and you for a minute, I do have a hardware problem. I have an iPhone. I love iPhones.
20: Oh, yeah.
19: I dropped it a bunch of times. We repaired the broken screens and whatever. Yeah. Recently, it's been doing this. Crashing.
20: Mm-hmm.
19: Flickering screen.
20: Ooh.
19: In the middle of messaging, for example, it will just go away. I'll tell you after. Yeah, maybe we can look at it. You have a few minutes afterwards?
20: Oh, yeah.
19: I love this. It's so hard for me to get IT done. We have a great IT guy here at the station, but he's as busy as everyone else. I think his name is Brian. He's wonderful. Anyway, I guess I'll get back to why I'm here. I'm Dr. Dan Simpson. We'll talk about some pet care items, I promise. But you know what? The very best thing is for you to call in. And since I don't have the number memorized, I always look. You think I would have it memorized by now, but I certainly don't. Anyway, they are 401-438-WPRO. And also 1-800-321-WPRO. WPRO is 9776. Do call in. I'd like to know, here's how you can contribute one way, at least today. Is tell me about 4th of July and your family. What do you guys do? For a short time, we had an annual party because we had the place in the country. So we had everybody come. It could range up to 50 people or so. I don't know why we've gotten away from it. I think maybe COVID destroyed everything. Boy, it changed our lives, didn't it? Yeah, it changed veterinary patient lives, too, and not all for the better. Things are costing more, and it costs you more. I totally am sensitive to that. I hate when I have to tell you that the bill is X when I really want it to be B, but that's kind of name of the game. What I really want to hear from you is, are you concerned about your pets at 4th of July time or Independence Day time? Is it something you think about? And I'll tell you right now, I'll tell you this, you should be. I see some disasters at Independence Day time. The number one is fireworks. I guess forever, I haven't been a big fan of fireworks. I don't like, I guess I'm a beagle. I don't like loud noises. I don't like crowds. I don't like whatever, you know, big flashes. And last night, it's funny, I lived in Coventry for about 20 years. And I cursed Coventry in one way. Fireworks started on Memorial Day, and they didn't end until Labor Day. And, you know, every Friday, Saturday, and Sunday, all summer long. Well, we're out in Killingly, Dayville, Connecticut now, northeast corner. Gorgeous, gorgeous place. Guess what I heard last night? Fireworks. How did I hear them? Well, it rained and thundered, and that stopped. My dogs didn't care about that. And then one of my beagles never has reacted, but did last night, to these special fireworks, I guess. They did sound a little different, but she went nuts. That's the middle dog, crazy Gracie. She's a very sensitive dog. She's always on alert. She walks around on alert all the time. And she's just a funny, different dog. I also have a little beagle who just doesn't respond to anything except for love and attention. She's really, really good at that. And I'll share with you, I know I'm off track here, but it just came to me that our Maggie is a Labrador Retriever. And I just experienced something that many of my clients and patients experience, and very sad. And I I'll tell you what, when you experience it yourself as a veterinarian, you understand even more how you guys are going through it. She was hit by a delivery vehicle in our driveway. So she was presumably safe. The delivery person is not at fault. Things happen, I guess. She broke her pelvis. And luckily, I was headed to work at a wonderful place called Southern Rhode Island Animal Hospital. Dr. Brown is the principal person there. She never hesitated. She said, get her in. And we brought her in, and it was frustrating because I kind of, you know, I used to know how to do all this. I think I still do. But to have to watch other professionals take care of my dog was a little frustrating because I didn't want to impose on them. But I'll tell you what, her team, unbelievable, unbelievable. Cody and Sydney and Dr. Brown did a great job. So anyway, Maggie has a fractured pelvis. And so the treatment for this is not surgery. She didn't have a big deal. Well, that's a big deal, but it wasn't surgical. It's called cage rest and just monitor, make sure systems are working well. So we made sure she could urinate and defecate on her own, eating and drinking, but she could not stand up, even with help. She could not stand up. So this happened last Tuesday. Tuesday this week, it was still bad. Wednesday, still bad. All of a sudden, Wednesday night, she stood up and walked around the house. Now, I'm telling you, that's an overnight difference because that the morning before, with help, she could not stand up. She would knuckle her back feet. So I'm learning forever and ever, I treated these dogs. I said to you, take them home if they can function okay with urine and stool. Monitor. Be very patient. You know, sorry about that, but screw patience. It was hard. Every day you look at her and Jen and I would go, is it time? Is it time? Oof. And we gave it a deadline. We said 1 week. Well, Tuesday came and went. We said, nah, not yet. So I made an appointment with my good friend Jeff Corey at the Healing Paws, which is a rehab PT center for dogs and cats. And I said, can you look at my dog? And she said, sure, come on in on Thursday. Well, Wednesday night, Thursday morning, she stood up and walked around. I think she heard that we were going to take her to a specialist, and she didn't like that. Anyway, Jeff, thank you for offering. So she got up and walked around. So currently what we do with her is we are resting her. She's on a big, thick bed that takes up most of the main room, the living room, and she maintains her comfort on that thing. It's so nice and fluffy for her. Occasionally she'll come off it, and the floor is slippery around it, and she'll need assistance. And she gives a little bark, just a little bark, not like a lab bark, just a little one, to say that I need some attention. She's a remarkable dog. So we're looking forward to her getting better and better. Just picture this. Pelvis, bones, fractured. How long does it take a bone to heal? 4 weeks, 6 weeks, whatever? And she's walking already. Doesn't mean it's healed. Just means it hurts less. And it's okay for her to get up and walk a little bit. We'll certainly not turn her loose in the yard yet, that's for sure. Invisible fence is working well, thanks to Micah Moriarty. We reconfigured it, by the way, because of just this delivery problems. And so the dogs can't go very far out anymore. Pretty dumb. I probably should have done that earlier, but it's done. Maggie will be good, and we'll move on. Listen, why don't you call in at 401-438-WPRO, 1-800-321-WPRO. Someone has done that very thing. Sue, good morning. Welcome to WPRO.
12: Good morning. How are you?
19: I'm good, Sue. How are you?
12: Yeah, I'm great.
19: Good.
12: I have a 13-year-old Shih Tzu that got very, very sick. I took him to my local vet. I live in Dayville, Connecticut. And he then sent us to East Greenwich Animal Hospital. And he was diagnosed with gallbladder disease.
19: Okay.
12: They sent me home with some medicine and a very bleak outlook. But at any rate, that was back in May, mm-hmm. the end of May. He's had like two episodes, if you will, since then of diarrhea and vomiting. So I took him to my local vet and they put him on some medicine for his stomach, you know, to settle it. But my question to you is, I am feeding him cottage cheese and vegetables cooked and then mushed up. And chicken from Hill's Science Diet. Am I doing the right thing?
19: I'm not so sure. How do we know this is gallbladder disease and not something else?
12: Because he had an ultrasound of his stomach. They showed us gallbladder doctor. It was really, it had all black around it, just a little bit of white. So.
19: And was it very large? Is that part of the problem?
12: Yes, it was. It looked like
3: grit all around.
21: Okay.
3: All around the golf
21: okay.
3: Club.
21: So there's a couple of around where, please?
3: Around his gallbladder.
21: Okay. So there's three different ways, at least, that gallbladder can be sick. One is obstruction. The other is there's something called a mucoseal, where it just fills up with thick stuff. And then there's the crystals or stones that you saw. Has anyone said anything about getting rid of those stones?
3: Well, they did, and they said it would cost $10,000.
21: We can also remove the gallbladder. Where were you when you got that quote?
3: East Greenwich Animal Hospital.
21: I'm not sure that's the place. Were you at Ocean State Veterinary Services?
3: Oh, yeah, Ocean State. Yes, okay. I'm sorry.
21: Very different from East Greenwich. East Greenwich is a general practice, and the place you went is a specialty. That's a lot of money, isn't it?
3: It sure is. I mean, you know, we have three dogs. I mean, I would give my...
21: I know.
3: I'd do anything for him, but not $10,000.
21: No, it does. Even when, I don't know if you just heard, we were talking about Maggie. We were thinking, how much would, unfortunately, because of my semi-retirement, I can't do a lot of procedures anymore. If I could, we'd look at Maggie and say, you know, there's no limit because I can do this stuff. But now we do have to rely on practitioners just like you do. And we have a limit. We are not wealthy by any means. By the way, I live near you. I live in Dayville. And so you know what my income is like. We're not rich there, are we?
3: No, we're not rich here by far.
21: What road are you on?
3: I live up by the quarry. Blueville?
21: Yeah, okay. Oh, I know. Yeah, Blueville. Yeah, we are on Bailey Hill Road, the only road that connects 101 and 6. And it's a pretty nice area. But, you know, we barely were able to buy a house in that area like 12 years ago when it was only under $200,000. And now you know it's worth, it's ridiculous what the price. Anyway, I know your financial situation, and that's tough. So let's see what we can do. Are you happy with your local veterinarian? Are they doing a good job for you?
3: Well, you know what? We're new to this place because my former vet, the place sold.
21: Okay.
3: And I wasn't happy with the new place. So we're going to Brooklyn Vet right now.
21: Oh, you're happy there, aren't you?
3: Yeah. I mean, they listen to me. You know, they don't judge.
21: I hear good things about them. I was even considering driving down the road and say, hey, do you need some part-time help? Go ahead and ask them for me, okay? I'll get rid of that problem. So let's see. A general practitioner can definitely manage this if you've chosen not to go to a route where surgical or intervention of some type. And I'll be honest, for me, I haven't seen gallbladder disease in a long, long, long time. And I would have to review it, research it, to make sure that I'm doing it right. And I would suggest you do a little research. If something doesn't make sense with what your veterinarian is doing, make a call. Say, hey, I've been looking at this. This is what's going on. Again, I have to plead ignorance on this. It's been a long time. I do have this expertise. I was the editor that reviewed the article that described mucus-filled gallbladder for the first time. And so for that reason, I was very early in understanding some of the gallbladder problems. For that problem, I believe they used to take the gallbladder out. Has that been discussed at all?
3: That's what they said would cost $10,000, and then they said it's not guaranteed. And, okay. You know, plus he's 13, and, you know, he has a hot murmur, and so he has issues. I don't know.
21: How bad's his heart murmur?
3: It's not that bad. He is on Vidican or something.
21: Let me ask you this.
3: Yes.
21: What if he died under anesthesia? What would that mean to you?
3: Oh, sweet Jesus, that I made the wrong decision.
21: All right, so let's back up and have a different perspective of this. When we euthanize a pet, we're using an anesthetic drug to an overdose level, okay? Sometimes, if we're at end of life, just stick with me for a minute. I'm not suggesting you do anything that I'm about to say. End of life, I'll say, a really down and out patient. We can go to surgery and fix this, but there's a chance that we won't come out of surgery, and your dog will have died very humanely under anesthesia, the same as the drug we use for euthanasia. We use that as an end stage option. Do you understand end stage, yes?
3: Oh, yeah. You know, he was so bad that I ended up talking to the mobile vet here in Connecticut. She's wonderful, Dr. Hassey. She used to work at Companion Vet, and this is what she does now.
21: Yep.
3: So, that's how bad he was.
21: That's interesting because I recently started doing house calls myself, and I know the trouble she goes through. It's a hard job. It's really hard. to get in there and say, hey, your dog has X, Y, and Z, but I can't do this. I have to refer you. Can she refer? Why don't you get in touch with her and say, hey, what do you think? Can you get me to a practice where maybe it might not cost so much? And I think this is a situation where you do a little shopping. I think you call some practices or write to some practices and say, here's the diagnosis out of Ocean State. Here's the recommendation. Here's what they are saying to me. It's beyond what I can even imagine. Is there a way you can help me with this? There might be practices that can help you. There's also options at various practices on payment plans. And that varies by practice. In my practice, when I had a practice, we would individually support you on a payment plan. Many places now have credit programs. Care Credit's the most famous one. And that's in human medicine, too. And you sign up, and Care Credit takes over your debt, not the hospital. The hospital gets paid. And that way, the hospital's not at risk. The Care Credit company is. So let's summarize. The veterinarian can do a personal credit to you, and he or she can do that very well. Care Credit. We could also ask you to, hey, get out there, take out a loan, get money from your relatives and your friends, do a GoFundMe, do whatever it takes. And bottom line is, I want you talking with the veterinarian that you have so much faith in, and don't let Brooklyn out of the loop here. Make sure they're included in every step. So you're going to have Brooklyn. You're going to have your favorite house call veterinarian all working together trying to get you a solution. And you owe me one thing, okay? You ready?
3: Yes.
21: You have to call me back and tell me what's happened.
3: Oh, I will.
21: I definitely want to. I won't be here next week, probably the next week after that. But you can reach during the show, I'll give you how to contact me. People can contact me all the time.
3: Okay, great.
21: Now, what do you think? What are you going to do going forward here?
3: Well, I'm going to get in touch with Dr. Hesse first.
21: Good, good, good.
3: And, you know, present this to her and see what she suggests.
21: Sure.
3: And then I'm going to research the gallbladder again. Well, my husband's really good at that. And, you know.
21: I have to tell you a story about the internet. My dad, as I have, and I'm sure he had ADD in a bad way. He would go to the Encyclopedia Britannica. You're probably not old enough to see what that was, but it took up an entire bookcase. So he'd go in there and look up airplane. By the way, it was aeroplane back then. Airplane. About 3 hours later, he'd come out. Because what it did was he went to airplane. It said wind. It said flight. It said aeronautics. And he'd have to go down the Alice's place there, the rabbit hole, Alice's rabbit hole, and find out what all this other stuff meant. So for me, I have the same personality he did. For good and for bad. And so I go down that rabbit hole also, except on the internet, you know how fast that is. Click, click, click, and you're like on Mars, and you're still interested, so you go somewhere else. Your husband does that, doesn't he?
3: Oh, he does. Oh, absolutely, yeah.
21: My wife gets upset with
3: me. That's what he's doing now.
21: I am so bored with most TV, and she's not listening when I say this. Her movie taste is completely different from mine, and it's not just male-female. It's really different. And so we'll be sitting there, and I'm pretending I'm trying to be nice. I'm trying to be the husband and sit there and watch the TV. There's no way. My phone is right there. And I pop it up, and she's so gracious, she lets me do it. Anyway, let him go. Here's the deal about the internet, though. I've noticed, I use an iPhone. I guess it's Google. I don't know any of this stuff. But when the AI comes up, that first response to your question, they're remarkable. It used to be, excuse me, crap. It isn't anymore. A lot of it is right on. A lot of it came from Cornell. A lot of it came from great sources. Would you agree with me there, sir?
3: Right.
21: My IT person? It's...
20: Begrudgingly, yes.
21: I know, begrudgingly, because you'd like to own it, right? So here's the thing. You look at it. I can do this because I can look critically and say, that's BS. That doesn't make sense. But go ahead and look at the AI answer first, and then that will lead you to different sources, too. And make sure you're in sources like Cornell University, AAHA, AVMA, good sources. And I'll mention that again in a few minutes. Good luck to you. Let me know.
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16: A Better Life with Dr. Sanjay Gupta.
17: There are lots of things you can measure to get an idea of how healthy you are at any given moment. Temperature, heart rate, blood pressure, just to name a few. But how about how healthy you will be and how long you're likely to live? According to a new study out of the University at Buffalo, two simple strength tests are pretty accurate at predicting longevity in older women. One is hand grip strength, and the other is how quickly people can stand up from a seated position without using their arms. By the way, I remember interviewing former President Jimmy Carter when he was quite old and being really impressed how he just popped out of the chair without using his arms. Not a lot of older people can actually do that. But I think the message here is that maintaining strength as you age is going to help you perform everyday activities, but also help you avoid injury and stay independent. I'm Dr. Sanjay Gupta, helping you live a better life.
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21: 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During the show, you also dial in at 401-438-WPRO. 1-800-321-WPRO. And for Sue especially, I'd be glad to talk to you through whatever medium we have to do. All right, so there are certain questions that we get asked all the time, and I'm going to do a few of them later in the show after I do a little bit more about heat and 4th of July. But things like, why do dogs lick everything? Just gross. Like, why do they do it? But we'll talk in a minute. I want to finish up the hot weather and 4th of July. I think it's best to teach you about hazards by telling you what my experiences have been. There's three general areas that I see around Independence Day in summer that injure our dogs especially. Not cats so much, but dogs. One is heat injury. This is a dog that gets stuck in the sun or in a closed environment, a breezeway, for example, with no windows, or in a truck or car, and their temperature goes way up. That's hyperthermia. It's awful. And they will die from this. They will absolutely die. And you need immediate attention, immediate care. Better to prevent, obviously. Don't leave them in closed environments, rooms or otherwise. If they're outside, don't stake them to the ground. If you have to, like if they're in a run, make sure there's shade, plenty of water. Don't stretch these guys out. Don't make them run a mile in the hot weather. I know how that feels. It's awful. Secondly is trauma. This is the season where dogs are out more. They get loose more. They get hit by cars. They beat up other dogs. Just a lot of mess. And so, again, leash, don't let them loose. And during the 4th, just like any holiday, we don't pay attention as much to our dogs. And they can escape from the house. If that's the case, make sure they have an ID collar on and make sure they are microchipped so that we can tell who they are. Lastly, and then I'm going to talk to Kevin, is, fireworks. Okay, I'm going to tell you a very bad scene. If you don't want to hear this, turn away, turn it off for about 5 minutes. The worst I've seen are the little, what do you call them, salute to the little firecrackers. I don't know what kids call them anymore, but firecrackers. Actually, the worst one was the cherry bomb. Do they still say cherry bomb? Whatever that is. Okay, but anyway, here we go. Somebody lit one of these off, threw it, and their dog knew how to fetch. Oh, yeah. Oh, yeah. My friend across the way is already grimacing. And you can just imagine. Anyway, so it exploded in the dog's mouth, and what we had to do afterwards was terrible. Absolutely terrible. How's that? I'll scare you that way. These dogs don't belong around any of this. Now is the time to contact your veterinarian and say, I need something for 4th of July. I need something for summer. What can I use to settle these guys down? Some of these dogs I've seen go through plate glass windows because of the noise. And glass windows are famous at lacerating their wrist, right where is the bad supply of blood, the good supply. And that's not a good deal either, of course. Listen, I want to talk to Kevin before he has to stay too long because I think I know this guy. Kevin, good morning. Welcome to WPRO.
0: Good morning. How are you, Diane?
21: Kevin, do I know you?
0: Yes.
21: From where?
0: You were taking care of my dog. Well, you bought an S2000.
21: Yeah, baby. Yeah. I knew it was you. I tried to reach you the other day. Listen to me. Listen to this. So Kevin is my hero. He provided me with my one and only sports car. I'm not too old for this stuff. But anyway, it was a Honda S2000. I have a grandson who's into chipping up cars, you know, and improving them for the track. I guess these kids, he's like 20, their favorite car to modify is the S2000.
0: Oh, it's a spectacular car.
21: And you can't buy a used one anymore for less than the new one costs.
0: No, I know.
21: Oh,
0: now,
21: man.
0: Do you still have it?
21: No. I got to the point where I was kind of doing too much with it. I was I was getting dangerous with it, okay? Something like that. So, I had to dump it out. But now I look, the closest, people ask you, why are you talking about cars? But here's the deal. The closest I can find, reasonably priced, is the new Miata. And nice looking. What do you drive, Kevin? You're not in the car business anymore, are you? Or are you?
0: No. I'm retired.
21: Oh, good for you. Now, you used to grow really fancy aquarium stuff, I remember. Are you still doing that?
0: Yeah, well, no. Well, the reason why I wanted to call you
21: yes,
0: was,
21: sir.
0: You know, just to let you know that I remember you. And, you know, I listen to your show all the time.
21: Yeah.
0: And about several weeks ago, you were talking about octopuses.
21: Oh, yeah.
0: Yeah, and I had, like, a giant reef set up. And I had an octopus that would get out of the tank.
21: Oh, yeah,
0: go
21: amazing.
0: Go into the other tank, eat all the fish and all the crustaceans, and then go back at the tank.
21: And you only had, what, a quarter-inch gap between the top and the tank?
0: Oh, not even that.
21: It's amazing. Hey, can you hold? Are we going to go for a break a little early? Kevin, can you hold on?
0: Yeah, of
21: Thank
0: course.
21: You, sir. Don't go away. I'm Dr. Dan Simpson.
0: Right.
21: And this is Pet Care. Join in at 401-438-WPRO and 1-800-321-WPRO. 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
10: And indeed, welcome once again. If you'll indulge me, I'm in the middle of a reunion with someone I really have liked over the years. Kevin, welcome back. Kevin, I met as he was a salesperson at the Dodge, I think, on Bald Hill. And they had an unusual car out front that did not fit the dealership. It was a Honda, and it was that little sports car S2000. I don't know if you realize this, Kevin, but I had no idea how to drive a standard at that point. I had to have John Delfarno, my son-in-law, and your friend and colleague from across the street, came and drove it home for me, I think. Either he or one of the King boys did. I don't remember. Anyway, we got it home, and it sat for a day or two. I was afraid, but I knew I wanted this sucker. I wanted this car. So I eventually taught myself. Now, my wife said, why did you get this? It doesn't work in the winter. Guess what, Kevin? The worst snowstorm we had back then, I was the only car moving. And my good friend in cars right now says, that's because you feathered the torque so well. The torque on that car was, I don't know what, but it was right. I could go inch by inch when other people were spinning out. What a nice car.
11: Yeah, what a great car.
10: Listen, what do you drive, Kevin? Put you on the spot.
11: Well, believe it or not, I drive a Toyota Corolla.
10: Oh, yeah, no kidding. Good.
11: Yeah, I just bought a new one. It's good on gas, you know.
10: So I'm in a Prius. Believe it or not, when I went, this is awful. I traded in that sports car for a Prius, my first Prius. Isn't that awful?
11: Oh, my God. That's a sacrilege.
10: I became an old man overnight. So I knew you, Kevin, back when we knew each other better, you were raising a coral, I think. Is that right?
11: Yeah, I used to breed corals.
10: Yeah, how do you do that?
11: Well, it's a lot of work.
10: Yeah, I guess. And so
11: you could have a chilla, you could have the right lighting, halide lighting, and all that.
10: So the reason I tried to get in touch with you a while back was probably the same reason you heard me talk about something. I found, I don't know if you're married, but I've been married for a wife to Jennifer. It amazes me that every once in a while I'll find out something completely new about her. The other day it was, she doesn't go to the beach. We were on the beach, she loved it. So now we're going to do that. Anyway, the other one is octopus. She loves the animal. I had no idea. So I was trying to chase you down to say, how feasible is it to keep one as a pet? So tell me about your experience.
11: They're not bad. They need to be alone.
10: Yes.
11: Not a lot of lighting. And like a lot of live rock.
10: Yeah. Yeah. Interesting.

0: and they're brilliant.
1: Yes, they are.
0: I used to put clams in a pickle jar.
1: Oh, I know.
0: I would open it up.
1: I already know. I know. I watched a documentary. You may have seen one of the, I forgot what it was called, but to My Friend the Octopus or something. And this guy was researching octopi. And he had multiple tanks in some research facility. These guys would not be anywhere near where they were overnight. He'd go in, they'd be everywhere else.
0: Oh, I know. Yeah. I know. They're crazy.
1: Kevin, what I'm curious about is they can't, they'll dry out, won't they, if they're not in water, though?
0: No, they can go probably 10, 15 minutes out of water.
1: Okay. So you would find that this guy would go tank to tank, I hear.
0: Well, I had to figure it out.
1: And I had to
0: set up a camera.
1: Right.
0: And I saw him lift up the lid in his little tank, and he'd go into all the other tanks, eat everything, and then come back.
1: How fast did he eat everything?
0: At one point, he was probably eating, I don't know, half my stock in 2 nights.
1: Come on. That's a lot.
0: No, I'm,
1: and I know an octopus that we might keep is not very large. Even the larger ones are not that large, if I'm right. Is that right?
0: Yep.
1: Yeah.
0: I
1: think Mystic has one of the larger species that's in the North Pacific near near Washington coast. Forgot what they call that, the Great Pacific Octopus or something. So do you still raise an octopus at all?
0: No, I don't have any animals right now. Oh, I have a little Frenchie.
1: You have a what? That's not an animal?
0: No, a Frenchie.
1: I didn't understand. I thought you said Frenchie, which is a dog. What did you say?
0: Yes, Frenchie, a dog.
1: You said you don't have any animals.
0: Well, no, like aquatic animals.
1: Understood. And definitely the Frenchie doesn't want to be in the water. How is that dog? Pretty good?
0: Yeah, she's a little nippy. She's got an attitude.
1: Yeah, they can be. They're the most popular breed right now in the country, so we are going to see some.
0: I know.
1: Can I help you with anything else, number one? Number two, can I reach you at the phone number I see on the screen?
0: Yes, whenever you want.
1: All right. Do you need anything else for me?
0: Just a bag of money.
1: I'm working on that for myself. I'll text you about what happened to me in the last 10 years and why I'm so behind financially. We'll talk. Thank you, Kevin. Appreciate it very much.
0: All right, man.
1: You bet.
0: Very nice talking with you.
1: Mutual. This guy made me a very happy person back then, and good memories. That car was amazing. I'm not even into cars. Obviously, I drive a Prius. Who cares? I'm Dr. Dan Simpson. This is Pet Care. Dial in 401-438-WPRO, 1-800-321-WPRO. We'll be right back.
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15: For years, we've been talking about both the positive and negative effects of being on social media. And I would say, by and large, for older adults, social media is net positive. Not all positive, but net positive. Helps them keep in touch with friends and stay social. But for younger people, social media use, especially heavy use, tends to be net negative. In fact, according to this year's World Happiness Report, youth who use social media more than 5 hours a day reported a lower level of well-being. And researchers who study this sort of thing found that many teens wish these platforms didn't even exist, and yet they can't seem to stop using them. Experts we talked to largely suggested two things. Ideally, along with your friend group, take some time offline. Also, try to recurate your algorithm so it shows you posts that'll make you feel good. I'm Dr. Sanjay Gupta, helping you live a better life.
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1: And thank you once again for tuning in. One last item about 4th of July, or a couple anyway. I could talk about this forever. Dogs do not belong at parades, off-leash or on-leash. Just don't do it. More disasters. I've seen disasters there. For example, at the 4th of July in Bristol, I only have been a few times, but there are problems each time. I was fortunate enough to be in that parade once, thanks to WPRO here, who I've been very much enjoyed working with for almost 30 years. 40 years. We're just shy of 40 years. Yeah. And if I play with words, I can tell you I've broadcasted in five decades, not 50 years, but over the five decades. And so the 4th of July, Katie and I, my daughter was about 10 at the time, she and I got to ride in a convertible, top-down Corvette with some other celebrities from here in the 4th of July parade. It was amazing. John Rook was one of them. Marianne Sorrentino was another. And we didn't argue, but we could have. John, I really like. He's a fantastic guy. But anyway, we were in the parade, and it was pretty cool. It was sort of when Vietnam vets were finally very, very well established, and it brought tears to my eyes to see how we had rehabbed ourselves, sort of. But it's the longest running, continuously running parade in the country, I think they call it. I'm sure Matt Allen's going to be primary in that parade again this year. He's a Bristolian who loves his hometown, and he loves that parade. But again, don't bring your dogs to this parade, and don't lock them in cars. Just don't do it. What about Independence Day? Is that the real name for it, or is it 4th of July? Do you know, my friend across the way?
18: I'm inclined to say Independence Day.
1: I think you're right. I tried looking it up, but I can't get it fast. Anyway, it's pretty cool. As I get older, I really appreciate history much, much more. And to think of what these impotent colonials did is amazing. They had no power. They had no power except for being right. No power except for having God-given rights. And they did the impossible. They went up against the king at that time. King of England, the most powerful country in the world, I believe, at the time. They owned everything all over the world. They believed they should be the colonial leader everywhere, and the U.S. was just part of that. So the thing that broke the back is taxation. Specifically, I think... we did the Tea Party to protest it, but the taxation was ridiculous. The British put a tax on a lot of stuff, the stamps, et cetera. And so we were paying them for nothing. We were not represented. We were not getting anything returned. We didn't have Army and Navy representation and protection. It was a total waste. So what are the dates? The dates get confusing. On July 2nd in 76, Congress took the first step by voting in favor of getting out. And the guy who wrote that resolution was from Virginia. His name was Richard Henry Lee, if you care to know. I love this, so you have to bear with me because it's my show. So when was the Declaration of Independence accepted? Well, let's see. 2 days later. So that's July 4th. That's how we get the date, July 4th. So that's how that gets done. And so that's the date that we celebrate now. The official signing wasn't even on that day. Congress approved the wording on the 4th. But most of the delegates did not actually sign it until nearly a month later. They were all over the place. They weren't all in, I think, did they meet in Philadelphia? I'm going to get this wrong, too.
18: Probably yeah, I think so. Yeah. Yep.
1: And did you know, I think Providence was even a capital for about a week
18: really?
1: Of the colonies. Yeah, things are changing fast down there. So the first celebrations took place, believe it or not, Philadelphia. Yeah, July 4, 1777. So 1 year later. That's pretty good. And they had just what we have today, bonfires, bells, and fireworks. They probably had a lot of dogs roaming around, too. Population wasn't as dense, so they probably got away with it. It grew into a tradition nationally as it spread across the country. And the War of 1812, that's where we get the, I'm going to get it wrong. What song comes
18: Star Spangled Banner?
1: Star Spangled Banner. My gosh, how could I miss that one? Thank you, sir. I have a young guy across the way who can remember things better than I can. Thanks. It's wonderful having you in here, by the way.
18: Thank you. Wonderful to be here.
1: And the federal recognition, this is interesting. You would think it's been around forever. No. Congress at first made Independence Day a national holiday only by 1870. That's a long time after. And they later declared a paid federal holiday for all federal employees in 38.
18: Wow.
1: Sometime after that, I don't remember the date, but I don't like what we've done with it. We make holidays Mondays and Fridays.
18: Yeah.
1: You know, like the one I get most chafed by is the President's Day.
18: Mm-hmm.
1: I liked Lincoln's and Washington's birthday. One of them was the 22nd, I think, in February. The other was something in the teens.
18: Mm-hmm.
1: Now we celebrate them on a ridiculous day. And it's like, okay, guys, you're not alive. We can do what we want with this. I think I'm running out of time. Michael.
18: We got just about a minute left.
1: Michael, fantastic. Truly. I really appreciate
18: it. Thank
1: you. Now, this is the end of your stint for a while?
18: Yes.
1: Okay.
18: Yep.
1: Well, I will miss you. Sam. Can I stop and talk with you in a few minutes
18: afterwards?
1: All right. I got to fix this iPhone. I live and die by my iPhone. I have a great repair guy locally if you ever want to know. To reach me, 401-862-4418. 401-862-4418. Also, docdan517@outlook.com. I'll be on Block Island next week. In the meantime, house calls. Give me a call if you need somebody. I thank you very much. Stay safe. See you next week.

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1: That's where Never Give Up comes from. 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I wasn't Roman. I wasn't Dwayne. 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
9: For years, we've been talking about both the positive and negative effects of being on social media. And I would say, by and large, for older adults, social media is net positive. Not all positive, but net positive. Helps them keep in touch with friends and stay social. But for younger people, social media use, especially heavy use, tends to be net negative. In fact, according to this year's World Happiness Report, youth who use social media more than 5 hours a day reported a lower level of well-being. And researchers who study this sort of thing found that many teens wish these platforms didn't even exist, and yet they can't seem to stop using them. Experts we talked to largely suggested two things. Ideally, along with your friend group, take some time offline. Also, try to recurate your algorithm so it shows you posts that'll make you feel good. I'm Dr. Sanjay Gupta, helping you live a better life.
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12: From ABC News, I'm Chuck Sievertson. Renewed air attacks between the U.S. and Iran, accusing each other of breaking agreements. Iranian drones attacking Bahrain, home of the U.S. Navy Fifth Fleet. ABC's Selena Wang.
13: The U.S. attacked Iran with strikes on missile and drone storage locations. The U.S. military says this was in retaliation to Iran firing on a cargo ship trying to cross the Strait of Hormuz just 24 hours earlier. President Trump called that attack a foolish violation of our ceasefire agreement. He claims Iran shot at least four attack drones at ships in the strait, with one of them hitting the upper deck of a large cargo ship in the U.S., knocking the other three down.
12: 51,000 people reported missing after the two big earthquakes in Venezuela. Searching through the collapsed buildings becomes more desperate. Despite the odds, success. They found an 18-day-old baby, says ABC's Marcus Moore.
14: The newborn rescued along with his mother, then placed in his father's arms. Miraculous scenes of survival. The back-to-back quakes flattening storied buildings like pancakes, leaving few pockets to survive.
12: Venezuelan officials report at least 920 dead. Texas mandating Bible lessons in all grades of public schools, sparking a debate about the separation of church and state. ABC's Alex Brochet.
15: Last year, Texas began to require every classroom display the Ten Commandments. That same Texas board is considering a new social studies curriculum that draws parallels between the Bible and American history.
12: To mark the 80th birthday of the little Italian scooter featured in many movies set in Italy, in Rome, the largest gathering of Vespas ever. One owner, David Bamond.
16: We have a strong passion for Vespas. We watched Vespas in the movies, and we have 13 Vespas in Texas, and we wanted to ride our classic Vespa in Roma.
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0: 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We have the entire team here. We have Jason the Republican.
1: How are we doing, folks?
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2: Hi, everybody.
0: And I'm Josh Wells, getting you to and through your entire retirement. Precise Planners, as you know, there are four key ingredients to a great retirement. They're income, medical, taxes, and legacy. Go ahead, say them with me. 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So grab your Euclid notepads, turn this radio up. Today's show is amazing. It is all about missteps. We are going to talk about how to avoid the missteps in retirement. If you're on your way there, you're in there, and you're trying to get there, you have to grab your Euclid notepads. Turn this radio up. Let us talk about some missteps. Let's get it on the table today. We are talking about process. We're talking about timelines. We're talking about advisors. We're talking about diversification, and not always the way you think. So diversification doesn't have to be money. It can also be people. It can be time. It can be effort. You don't talk about timelines. You talk about how are you going to get through all your time. It is an amazing process. There's missteps to be known. Get your Euclid notepads. Let's get this show kicked off.
2: Josh, you know, the one thing that you've got to remember when it comes to a misstep is it can always be something small that you don't realize in the beginning. And what happens is it causes a ripple throughout your entire retirement. So as you're going further and further along into retirement and into your day-to-day basis, this ripple gets bigger and bigger. And that's where that anxiety comes up to, oh no, what do I do now? Why am I not enjoying retirement? Why is this not the way it should be? And you need a process and a system in place to kick you back in lines. And that's what today's show is about.
0: Manny, I think that's exactly what I'm talking about. I'm talking about how do we get everybody to update themselves? How do we get this? Well, I don't want to get all computer on us, but how do we get this software update, right? Euclid is going to push down an update to the baby boomers. I'm telling you, be prepared. It's going to be great because that's the only way to fix these missteps is to actually understand where they come from and what are the red flags? What are the signs prior to actually stepping into these missteps?
1: That's right, Josh. When it comes to those updates that we were talking about, you have to have a system. The Euclid GPS system, guided planning system.
0: Yeah, that's a great one.
1: It actually makes sure those updates come at the standard times, at traditional times, at times that a client would actually want them and need them. So, and then with all that, if you are actually following the guided planning system with Euclid, you miss a lot of the missteps.
0: You just avoid those ripples.
1: that Manny was talking about earlier.
2: Yeah, and what's great about the GPS system is it actually helps us allow you to understand, are you organized properly? Another way to say organization is diversification. And the misstep I see is people focus their diversification just on the market, not on all the tools that are available to them, the banking world, the insurance world, the market world. Now, to find out more about these different worlds and our process, you have to go to the Euclid website. That's euclidfs.com. 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You can get a full listing of who we are, what we're about, and how our process works.
0: Yeah, miscellaneous, or when you talk about diversification, I think talking about income streams. What income streams do you turn on? How do you turn them on? Because once you turn them on and you're going to go into your go-go, slow-go, and no-go years, if you didn't write that down in your Euclid notebook, take some time, write that down. When you're going into your go-go, slow-go, no-go, you're setting a budget for the lifetime of your retirement. And people sometimes think about that as one time frame. I'm retired, right?
1: That's right.
0: I'm from here to there, from 65 to death or whatever it is. But there's actually stages in between. That's a huge misstep. Once you're setting your income, there are different levels of income. And what I mean by that is there's different usages. So some incomes go from retirement to death. Other incomes go from timeline to timeline. So 65 to 70, 70 to 90, 90 to the death. So you gotta set your timelines right.
1: That's right. You know, and when we're talking about the timelines and we're talking about income, one of those things that needs to come up is not all money's created equal. So we need to be talking about that. You know, we need to be talking about, when we're talking about the timelines, we also need to be talking about Social Security. How's that fit into your income? How's that going to work? When's the best time? And because that could be a very large misstep that a baby boomer could fall into just because they turned it on too early or too late.
2: Yeah, when you're talking about timelines, when you're talking about Social Security, it's what's your philosophy about your money? how do all these different pieces interact? Are you trying to protect, preserve, and prolong all of your assets? And if that's the case, where do your non-guaranteed income sources play in with each other? So not just your Social Security or pensions, but where do your brokerage accounts fit? Where do your IRAs fit? How does it affect your taxes? There is a philosophy and a thought behind that. So whether you have a philosophy of, I want to not lose money and make sure my kids inherit money, that's a philosophy.
0: Yeah, that's on the cash flow side.
2: Yeah, that's on the cash flow side. You have to make sure that whoever you're talking to has that same philosophy. Ours here is to protect, preserve, and prolong.
1: Yeah, and when it comes to learning the philosophy of the agent or broker or advisor you're using, just make sure that, you know, that's all coming up in that discovery meeting. So when you're working with the GPS system, you know that you're going to find out early what that philosophy is.
0: Now, we have to get this on the table. If you want a written income plan, you need a retirement income report. Call 401-727-2727. Now, we're giving away 10 of these. Yeah, absolutely, let's give away 10 of these. 10 of these are going out the door today. We are giving away retirement income reports today. You need one if you're going to retire. They're American-made. They're handmade right here in East Providence. Give us a call, 401-727-2727. I want to talk about retirement timelines. Let's unpack this a little bit or kind of get this story on the table. When you're talking about timelines, you're talking about ages. You're talking about, I'm in my working years, I'm accumulated, and I'm work, save mode. And then I get 2 years before I actually want to retire, and I think to myself, it's time. I'm done. I'm tired. That new guy at the office, my boss, I don't know, could be my son. What are you doing here, buddy? It's time to move on. And I've just had enough. The world's changed. So now I got to start going through my statements and figuring out, do I have enough money? First thing comes in a panic.
2: Yep.
0: This is a big misstep. Oh, my God. I now don't have enough money. Don't know how much I need. All I know is that I have to replace my current salary. How am I going to do that? And so now I start looking to figure out what I have in my kitchen, right? I don't look at what I have, not what I need. So first misstep, I think, is that we panic and we say, can we do it with what we have so I don't have to consult a professional? I have a person that helps me with my 401k so I can ask them if I need it, but I want to wait.
2: And Josh, part of that fear, that panic, it's realizing you have all these other accounts and all these other sources of income that you can draw on. And in retirement, knowing when to draw Social Security and all the other sources that you have, making sure that they line up, are extremely important. It's just like cooking a 5-course meal. There are some things that have to be preheated, prepped, and added at different times. Knowing when to do this is the difference between having a great dining experience and cold soup. Now, this process, this is a lot of what retirees struggle with. It's one of the biggest missteps they can face. Turning on an income stream too early, and you run the risk of not having money later in retirement. Turning it on too late, and you run the risk of increasing your taxes to a level that'll cripple your lifestyle. Look, struggling with these choices doesn't have to be a burden. But to ease it, you need a guide to walk you through all the stages of retirement, along with the choices that go with them. The first step, it's overcoming the fear and anxiety of sitting down with a professional. John and Judy, they took that first step when they drove in from Lincoln to see me. The anxiety was visible. At first, I thought it was because of the drive-in. It wasn't until after that first cup of coffee did they settle down. There's something comforting about a warm cup of coffee. It gives you that courage to sit down and face the tasks that are in front of you. With a little bit of encouragement, John and Judy started to open up about what was bothering them. There was excitement about wanting to retire, but there was, at the same time, this burden of, what if I make a mistake? What if I retire too soon? Do I have enough money? What if I outlive my spouse? All of these questions, these emotions, they just came flooding out. Once all this was on the table, they finally took a breath. It was as if they'd been holding it the entire ride into the office. John, I understood exactly what you're feeling. Wondering if you're making the right choices can take its toll on you. Today, we're going to go through Euclid's guided planning system, and at the end of this process, we'll have a guide to lay out all the choices that are available to you. Also, it'll lay out what all of your income streams are and in what order you should lay them in. Now, over the next several meetings, John and Judy's conversations with me, they got lighter and lighter. It was night and day the way they looked and felt from that first conversation. we were able to put a strategy in place that laid out all of their incomes and told them exactly when to start drawing them. Everything from John's pension to their IRAs and their Social Security benefits. They were in complete control of their income, which meant they could control their retirement. 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
6: 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Jason the Republican.
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6: 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We are talking about missteps. We are getting baby boomers to and through their entire retirement without missteps. You have to grab your Euclid notepad, turn this radio up. We are talking about how to avoid missteps in your retirement. This is the difference between a good retirement and a great retirement, or stepping on all those missteps and thinking the world's against you. Kids, get off my lawn. We don't have to do that. It can be the golden years. So when you're talking about your retirement, you have to think through diversification. You have to think through three worlds. You have to think through cash flow. You have to think through all these things. Sometimes those words alone are the misstep. Sometimes it just doesn't make sense. And so when we're getting into where we're going, you really have to think through, am I going in the right direction for me?
8: Yeah. And where all the things that you just talked about, diversification, three worlds of money, cash flow, what they all hinge on is what's your personal investment philosophy. Every one of us has one. It's what we feel about money. It's how we feel about how it should work, whether we want it to grow, whether we are comfortable with it losing money, or more importantly, I don't want to lose a single dime. So that's where it starts, is how do you feel about your own investment philosophy?
7: That's right. And when you're talking about investment philosophies, you need to know what your broker, what your agent's philosophy is. You're going to learn that with the GPS system here at Euclid.
8: Yeah, and I'm a firm believer in that you should point blank ask whoever you're sitting with what their investment philosophy. Now, for us here at Euclid Financial Services, our investment philosophy is as straightforward as it can be. Our job is to protect, preserve, and prolong your assets for yourself and your heirs. And so if you have a similar thought process to that, then you definitely have to sit down with us and talk to us about our philosophy and yours and how they actually match together.
6: Manny, I'm glad you brought that up. It's an amazing effect when you see another baby boomer or somebody, and you say to them, hey, what's your investment philosophy? And it's almost like you just read them War and Peace. It's this whole, how do you get them to breathe again? And say, well, do you like losing money? Do you think the stock market's scary? Do you like savings, checking? Do you like Christmas clubs? These are all money philosophies, and there's nothing wrong with talking on this type of level. If your broker can't do that, you don't have a real philosophy or a real connection with that broker. Exactly. And that's, you don't have to be super sophisticated. You just have to be knowledgeable what you're trying to do.
7: Yeah, it doesn't have to be a hard and difficult conversation. If you're talking with the right person, it could literally be just that easy.
6: 100%.
7: So, you know, if you are questioning what your investment philosophy is, give us a call here at Euclid Financial Services, 401-727-2727. Again, that's 401-727-2727.
6: Yeah. Now, the investment philosophy, when you're talking about it really drives what your retirement is. It goes right to that timeline. And it says, I am here because, and people think about it as like age. I'm getting older, so I need to become less risky. And that is a very good thought pattern of investment philosophy. Because if you want to reduce your risk, because you actually want to preserve or prolong your income, because you don't want to lose to erosion, that's something to be aware of. And it could be as easy as, well, I own CDs because I don't want a loss. It doesn't have to be super, super complicated.
8: Your investment philosophy is what's going to determine how you're comfortable when it comes to diversifying. Because diversifying is really just how are you organizing your money over the three worlds, whether it's in the banking world, in the market, or in the insurance world. Your investment philosophy is going to dictate where you're most comfortable. So you want to make sure that the advisor that you're speaking with has that same philosophy so they can mirror your comfort and make sure that you are happy with the decisions that you're making.
6: Oh, 100%. Now, I don't know if you're in my head or not, but Irene is who I'm thinking of. Maybe I'm projecting it onto you. But
8: you're projecting, but I'll hang out there for
6: you. Yeah, or you sparked a memory. Irene came in the other night, and she was talking with us. We had a discovery meeting, first time meeting her. She brought her son, and she was aging a little bit. She was talking about some legacy planning and what she wanted to get done, and it was pretty amazing. When we started digging through all of her assets and paperwork, her pillars or her goals, what she wanted to accomplish, was to pass her assets to her two sons and have all the money that she needed. But she didn't know her net worth, which isn't a huge deal, but she was really concerned about it. She didn't have a great deal of income coming in, but she had plenty for her. It was very modest, but it was perfect for her. She had a small pension, and she had Social Security coming in. She was at a zero tax bracket. She's doing great. She loves it. But her sons are concerned that she doesn't have enough money. So we talked about all these things. So when we started digging into the assets, we started actually digging in and finding out that she had a lot of diversification, but it's not of her portfolios. The diversification was of brokers. And I know that might sound really strange, but she took diversification to a different place. But it's very common. I see it a lot. She comes from a phone company. Verizon is where her family is based. They were Bell Atlantic. They were Maul Bells, all this good stuff. Her husband passed away, left her a small pension. And during the time that he was alive, he liked Frontier and he liked AT&T stock. So he bought a lot of this stuff. And when he was doing that, it was actually in the thought of making sure that she had it. And then when he passed, she never got rid of it, but she never also consolidated it. So she has also looked for these type of vehicles because she was used to them. She was easy with them. She liked them. And so what she was doing is she was actually trying to figure out how to get more of them. And so she bought stock, but she didn't buy stock from the same broker. So she had 7 shares over here. She had 12 shares over here. She had 3 shares over here. She had 5 shares over here and 15 shares over here. At different brokerage houses, different brokerage people. And they were all the same share class. They were all the same investment. And so she thought she was diversified because she was with different people. And I know there's some people out there going, oh, I got this. This is very common. And one of the things that she found out when going through our GPS system is that we can all get it in one place. We can actually make it so that she gets less mail because she's at that age that's actually causing her a great deal of anxiety. Also, it'll help her actually figure out her net worth so that she can understand it, so she doesn't have to rely on her sons. So it gives her independence. This was a huge thing for Irene. It was big, and it gave me a lot of pride, because when we were talking through it, I knew I could change her world. If this is something that you know is going on in your world and you have these anxieties, just pick up the phone. Call us, 401-727-2727. Once again, that's 401-727-2727. It's super, super common.
8: Yeah. What I take out of this is she was diversifying, but not but through different advisors, because the people she were talking with weren't listening to what she was trying to accomplish. And it just ties back to that investment philosophy. If you're not on the same page, you're never going to be able to get different choices outside of your comfort zone that fit what you're trying to get to. These are the questions that you're asking yourself, and these are the questions you have to get answers to before you retire, while there's still time to prepare and make sure that your money lasts as long as your retirement does. 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So be one of the first seven callers right now at 401-727-2727. 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
6: Now, man, I want to jump back to what you were just talking about. Irene, you brought up a good point that I might not have emphasized in the story, but it was exactly what she was going through. She would go to these other investment professionals or brokers, or however you want to say it, because it was at the bank and it was at independent brokerage houses and it was insurance brokers. They all sold her these vehicles, these things, but they're identical to what she already had. And none of them said no, because that's something I asked her. I said, are you actually telling these people that this is the only thing you want to buy, or are you telling them what you're trying to achieve and that you're familiar with this? And she said, she's very sweet, by the way. I wanted to hug her every time she opened her mouth. And she said, no, just like you, Josh, this is what we're talking about. I like this type of thing. I like doing this, and I'm asking if I'm doing it right. And not one of them ever said, here is a different solution. That floored me. I mean, you could have pushed me over. It was crazy. Cause I said to her, so why did you keep changing brokers? Why didn't you just keep going to the same bank? Because they didn't listen to me, or they did something that frustrated me, or they did something to me. And I said, was it personal? Did it feel that way? And she said, no, it wasn't personal, but I knew that I wasn't feeling like they understood me. And I thought that was pretty great.
8: What it sounds like is the process she was going through every time with these other advisors was geared towards, what are you trying to do? What do you need? What are you comfortable with? And that's where it stopped.
6: It was a product, right? She was just a number or a piece of meat to them, rather than understanding she's a human being trying to get through life and understand her timelines, her stages. And she's trying to update the way that she actually does business.
8: Yeah, and that's why our guided planning system process starts with that discovery meeting, because it has to be a two-way conversation. We have to understand what you're trying to get to, not just what you're comfortable with. So that means there's going to be some uncomfortable questions, but it's okay. You're going to be able to talk freely about it. Now, to have that conversation with a professional at Euclid Financial Services, give us a call at 401-727-2727.
6: Yeah, Manny, it is definitely a team mentality when it comes to Euclid. And that's exactly what, Irene was saying she needed. She needed the support, the comfort, that warm hug from a coach, you know what I mean, that said, this is how it is. And she loved the idea that there was multiple people, multiple disciplines here, so that she didn't have to keep shopping. If she wants to, she can, but she made it very clear she was done shopping. She wanted to actually feel like she was part of a family. And, well, you know what they say about a village. You have to have a village to raise a family.
7: You know, Josh, that's a great point, and I love it. It ties it into Kevin and Sue that I met the other day. You know, one of the biggest missteps in planning is that life gets in the way. You know, the statement, it takes a village, is a true one, especially when it comes to retirement. There are too many moving parts and just a lot of self-doubt most of the time. You know, I met with Kevin and Sue. Kevin is on SSDI and Sue is working full-time at the local hospital. They had never worked with a financial planner before. You know, and what I found out when we started talking is something truly heartbreaking. You know, I found out why Kevin wanted a financial planner to help them retire. It was one of those most open and humbling experiences in my career. When Kevin had told me the story of what had happened to him that put him on SSDI, my heart broke for him. And I understood I started to understand what they were facing. Now, SSDI, Social Security Disability Insurance, was something that Kevin had to take. But it's also a reminder of how fragile a human life really is. You know, Kevin's on SSDI from no fault of his own, but from a situation that involved him. He was coming home to see Sue after a long day at work. It was a beautiful day, and, you know, he didn't have a care in the world. He was, you know, going along. He was driving home, and he rounded the corner, and a distracted driver crossed the center line, and Kevin's world changed forever. After his scars healed and the medical bills were paid, he realized that he could not work ever again. He didn't know how he was going to provide for Sue, knowing he had changed her life forever as well. Kevin carried a lot of guilt for what had happened, and he put on a brave face for me. But I could feel his disappointment. I told him missteps happen and that his unfortunate accident was nothing more than a misstep. Very similar to people that lost 30 to 40% of their life savings during the 2008-2009 stock market crash. I asked him if he felt personally responsible for their current finances and asked if he thought there was a shortfall in their retirement. You know, I asked Sue how she felt. Her answer gave me confidence for both of them. Sue said she was able to work a little longer, but she wasn't sure how long that would be. As we went through their assets, I was able to reassure them that Sue would be able to retire when she originally had planned. You know, we needed to reorganize some of their assets for distribution and line them up with Sue's Social Security. And once Kevin understood that they could make up the shortfall by doing some planning now, I could see the look of relief come over him, knowing that they are going to be able to retire and they would not have to change their lifestyle. You could start to see the guilt that Kevin has been holding on to fade away. Kevin and Sue can now move on to the next chapter in their lives with confidence, knowing that they're not alone. I want you to call me today to avoid the missteps in your retirement. Call us, 401-727-2727. 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
9: Geez, I don't even know how to come back from that. 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
2: Seven. Again, that's 401-727-2727.
3: Yeah. Now, diversification is something that has to be talked about, has to be in there. But when we're talking about timelines, those are age-based things, right? So when you're talking about the go-go, slow-go, no-go years, it's amazing to have all of that building up.
4: Yeah, when you're going into your retirement years and you're starting out with that go-go years, the income and the budget that you set in the beginning is going to carry you through all three stages. So that when you start to think through what your legacy going to be, the budget you used in your go-go years is going to help you fund and set up your legacy going forward.
2: That's right. One of the largest missteps we see is that baby boomers don't plan ahead for their legacy. They wait too long. That's one of the larger missteps when it comes to legacy planning. It's they just wait till too long to get that plan in place for them.
3: Yeah, Ethel is a really good example of that. So Ethel is in her late 70s, and she's starting to think that her days are coming to an end. She's quite healthy, wealthy, and wise, as it looks. She lives on her own. She's independent. Her children live near her. She has great holidays with them, all this other good stuff, and she's still driving and everything. But she has this deep-rooted, seated feeling that she's going to, well, meet her demise. And so she wanted to make sure that she has everything in line, which is really, really good. The one thing that came up in our discussions is that she only had a will prior to our discussions, which isn't that bad, but her asset size, it's not efficient. It's not going to do what she needs. And so one thing I wished that we would have done is talk to her earlier, known about her earlier, so that we could have started talking about it. Because one of the timelines, one of the big missteps is legacy planning, because people wait until the end of days. They wait until their no-go years. They wait until the end of their slow-go years. And then they start talking, well, I really need this. Well, actually, you should talk about it in your accumulation and your go-go years so that it's a clearer thought. And then there's not as much heavy lifting. Because when you get older, do you love picking up heavy things? No, nobody ever does. So Ethel is having this this conundrum going on, this idea. And so we sat through it, and she had to make some really long, hard decisions. Who do you give it to? How do you transfer it? What is it going to look like? Who's going to take care of all your bills and assets and everything at the end? She had a lot of guilt about that because, well, she has four children. So how do I make four children have all these decisions? One of the big things that we had to talk to her about is, well, too many cooks in the kitchen ruin a soup. So you really need to let one person take care of finance. And if that's not the same person that's going to take your health, who's more capable of actually following your wishes, not just, well, Janet needs a job in my estate. And so when we talked about that, it was a big thing. It was a big deal. One thing that most people don't change their mind on is when to trigger Social Security. So we have a Social Security book that we're giving away today. The Social Security decision book. 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We have four more of these. These are actually going quite fast. So give a call, 401-727-2727. 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
3: 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Jason the Republican.
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5: Hi, everybody.
3: And I am Josh Wells, getting you to and through your entire retirement. Today's show is a fun one. It is one of those that you have to turn this thing up. We are talking about the missteps. We are telling you how to avoid them. We are begging for you to write it into your Euclid notepads. Turn this radio up. We are talking about avoiding the missteps in retirement. And a lot of missteps can be something as easy as just getting derailed. I have a plan. Well, I didn't follow that plan that well. So how do I fix it? I don't know. That's a misstep. We can talk about it today.
5: Listen, when you say derailment, the biggest one that jumps into my mind is taxes. Because
3: that's true.
5: We understand taxes as a whole, as a country, because we know we have to pay them. We're going, April 15th shows up every year, so you've got to pay the taxes when that happens. But the downside or the derailment is you know where your income is coming from. You know that your accounts come out and they're taxable. But the need that you have for something big outweighs the logic of, oh, my God, I'm going to end up paying a ton in taxes because of it.
4: That's right. You know, Manny, you're so correct. You know, one of the missteps I see most often is baby boomers don't understand that they can control their taxes in retirement. You know, when doing retirement planning, baby boomers aren't dreaming big with their bucket lists. They're trying to fill their day. Most retirees look at their IRAs as large income accounts they could take money from. Take Jerry, for example. He served in the Army during the Vietnam War. He made some lasting friendships during his time over there. And Jerry and his buddies are going to Oktoberfest in Germany this year. Jerry told me this once-in-a-lifetime trip was going to cost him $10,000, and he needed to figure out how to pay for it. All of Jerry's accounts are in IRAs. So every time he takes a withdrawal, it's taxed as ordinary income. Jerry really has his heart set on this trip, and he hasn't seen his buddies in 10 years. But he's concerned that if he takes this trip, that it's going to take his retirement off track. So we went over his finances, and we discussed the options he had, and we came up with a plan to get Jerry to his reunion with his buddies. We reorganized some of his assets, and Jerry's savings account, you know, it's very modest as it stands. So he did not have ample money to just take it from his savings. We needed to take some money out of his IRA. When we did that, we needed to stay under his current tax threshold rate. We also adjusted his short-term budgeting, and we knew we could carve back easily $200 to $300 per month for his savings. These small little tricks is all that it really took for Jerry to get to Oktoberfest and see his war buddies. Now, Jerry gets to mark this off his bucket list, and you know, I really can't wait to see what his next big dream is going to be. You know, Jerry understands the power of a written retirement income plan. You know, he would agree if you don't have one, it's the biggest misstep you can make in your retirement. Call me today to get a written income plan at 401-727-2727. Again, that's 401-727-2727.
3: You know, cash flow misstep, right?
4: That's right.
3: And so cash flow is actually what saved him here. Taught him how to bleed off his IRAs and how to move it out. I think that's pretty amazing, especially when you talk about diversification. Because people think about diversification as I have 25 different mutual funds, or I have 75 different stocks, or, well, I have my money at XYZ Bank and at LMNOP Bank, right? And they kind of go through. And diversification can actually be a lot different than that. Diversification can be the three worlds of money. It can be how you carry yourself when it comes to distributing your money. These are all protection vehicles, and they call them cash flow.
5: Yeah, and to go along the diversification of cash flow, you mentioned it. It's, are you split up over banking, insurance, and the stock market world? But it's also, do I have a pool of money that's taxable and that's not taxable
3: that's
5: to
3: right.
5: me? Because like in Jerry's situation, the thing he needed was, how do I get more money out to pay for the things I want without having to pay more in taxes? And so we just had to readjust his allocation or diversify him so this way he had taxable and non-taxable money. It was a great feeling. 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So call right now at 401-727-2727. That's 401-727-2727. And let's get ready to be ready to retire.
3: Yeah. One thing I want to get in on the show before it gets too late is, it was definitely a big misstep. A lot of people, when they go into retirement, they have this idea that one man, one advisor, one shop, one place can help them. And it really does take a village. It takes an entire army to make a retirement go smooth. The golden years are paved in gold, and gold is heavy. So you have to have a lot of hands to lift it. If you're going to make your retirement all by yourself, it's a hard, hard job. So you do need a team, and a team takes more than one.
4: That's right. Here at Euclid, there's, you know, you're talking to the team now. We're on the radio here. We talk to you guys every week, and you know, we're here to help you guys. You're not alone in getting to your retirement.
3: That's right.
4: You know, we want you to know that, and you know, we use that guided planning system, the Euclid guided planning system, for a reason. It gets us
3: because
4: through,
3: it works.
4: Exactly.
3: Because it
4: that's
3: works.
4: Great. It works. You know, we have the team here. We all have different disciplines here, and we all follow up with each other to make sure a plan really works.
5: Yeah, and I know for a lot of people out there, hearing the fact that, you know, you can have a retirement team, not just one individual person, is kind of a new concept.
3: Yeah, I think you're right there, Manny.
5: And we've definitely talked a lot today about missteps, what to do, what not to do. And I think the key to take away from this is that what you did to get to retirement is not what's going to keep you in retirement. Retirement's a journey. There are many different paths you can take to get to the end, but getting the right guide or team to help you choose that path for you is the difference between an arduous journey and an experience of a lifetime. So how do you know you have the right guide? It really comes down to one important quality. Does your advisor listen to you? If they don't, that's a sign that you may be on the path to retirement and it's not your own. Oftentimes they start out as a good guide, but somewhere along the road, things change. It's life. These things happen. Look, take for example, Amy. When I first met her, it was at one of our educational workshops. She was there because she was looking for answers that she wasn't getting from her current advisor. Now, when I asked her if she was happy with her current advisor, I could tell she wasn't sure how to answer me. You know when someone asks you a question that you weren't expecting and you have to pause for a minute? Well, that's exactly what she did. And then she said something every person getting ready to retire does. I've had my advisor for the last 15 years. He's a good guy and he's really nice to me. But his answers to my questions don't make sense to me anymore. Now, this is a common misstep that retirees take the blame for when they shouldn't be. 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
1: From ABC News, I'm Mike Dabusky. Iran is condemning the latest U.S. strikes with a foreign ministry statement saying the attacks are an explicit violation of the Memorandum of Understanding between the two countries. More from ABC News senior White House correspondent Selena Wang.
2: The U.S. attacked Iran with strikes on missile and drone storage locations. The U.S. military says this was in retaliation to Iran firing on a cargo ship trying to cross the Strait of Hormuz just 24 hours earlier. President Trump called that attack a foolish violation of ceasefire agreement. He claims Iran shot at least four attack drones at ships in the strait, with one of them hitting the upper deck of a large cargo ship and the U.S. knocking the other three down.
1: Meanwhile, there's a new effort to draw down the violence between Israel and Lebanon. Yesterday, the U.S. announced a framework agreement that Lebanese officials say will help restore their sovereignty and territorial integrity. Yekiel Leiter, the Israeli ambassador to the United States, spoke to reporters in Washington.
3: This will be a staged and performance-based move forward. To the degree that Lebanese army performs in dismantling and disarming Hezbollah.
1: Hezbollah leaders are rejecting the agreement and saying they will hold on to their weapons. Recovery and relief efforts continue in Venezuela, which is still digging out from this week's powerful back-to-back earthquakes.
4: The U.S. government launching three urban search and rescue teams, including one from Fairfax, Virginia, to join the mission. The British military sending 250 firefighters and six dogs trained to find survivors. Aid agencies consider the first 48 to 72 hours critical for rescuing people alive, although that increases if they have access to food and water. Michelle Franzen, ABC News, New York.
1: And the Cottonwood Fire in Utah has now burned through more than 70,000 acres and is 0% contained. You're listening to ABC News.
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1: We've learned some new details about that plane that crashed into the tallest building in Beijing yesterday. China's government overnight confirming the crash happened, saying only the pilot was on board the aircraft when and was killed in the collision. 13 people in the building and on the ground were injured. 1 week until July 4th, and experts are expecting a ton of people to travel for the nation's 250th birthday. The TSA says it's preparing to screen 18.7 million air travelers over the next week. And out on the roads,
7: we're looking at record-breaking travel this year. And according to AAA, more than 72 million Americans will travel at least 50 miles from their homes over the holiday. So we're looking at nearly 6 million people flying domestically as well. And the biggest travel uptick is in other ways to get away. Nearly 5 million will take buses or trains or go on cruises, but most holiday travelers, more than 61 million, will actually drive to their destinations.
1: ABC's Morgan Norwood. And speaking of driving, happening in Rome today, what's being billed as the largest gathering ever of Vespas. The Italian scooter brand is marking its 80th birthday, with organizers saying more than 10,000 Vespa owners have turned out, including this one.
8: We have a strong passion for Vespas. We watched Vespas in the movies, and we have 13 Vespas in Texas, and we wanted to ride our classic Vespa in Roma.
1: The event runs through the end of this weekend. I'm Mike Dabusky, ABC News.
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17: 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And my name is Paul Zarella. I'm from Williams & Stewart Real Estate, and I'm here on Saturdays talking with you. But today I have a special guest in, and I'm sure you're going to know who this is because it's another weekend host here. It's Tom Lopatowski from Lopco Contracting. I almost said painting, Tom. Is his mic on? You got Tom's mic
18: yeah,
17: on?
18: Yeah, I'm good.
17: All right. I'm not hearing you. I got to fix my
18: Hey, I'm letting you talk first, man.
17: There we go.
18: How you doing?
17: Good. I'm good. Does it feel weird to be in the co-pilot seat?
18: It feels different. Before we jumped on the air, I told you when we first started the program a number of years ago that I actually co-hosted with John Laughlin and Steve Cass. And when I was with Laughlin, this is the seat I used to sit in. He used to just keep going after his show, and he'd sit where you're sitting. And I haven't been back in this chair since. So, yes, it's a little different, Paul.
17: Well, it's good to have you. And we don't have to spend a lot of time on introducing you, but for the listeners who maybe haven't heard you before, that they only tune in because of the number one rated show here at WPRO, The Real Estate Insiders. Exactly what is your week like when you're not here on a Saturday?
18: Well, it's 24/7, 365 craziness, as I know yours is too, Paul. Mine is in the contracting world, and I started out in the business just over 30 years ago. In 1995, we started. And at the time, we started as a painting company. And to what you were sort of easing into a couple minutes ago, a lot of people still call us Lopco Painting. And it's funny because we've never been Lopco Painting. We've always been Lopco Contracting, for the idea that we'd get into all these wild and crazy things that we get into now. But back then, all we did was painting. We started out exterior painting, and we transition into a bit of carpentry and interior painting. One thing's led to another, and it's kind of developed into this thing that we have today, which is pretty nutso, but fun in all capacities, I would say.
17: Well, I remember you doing ads for painting and yeah, and talking about the preparation and coming in there and fixing the broken things and making sure that you're not just painting over something that's going to be a problem in the future. And I imagine that that's how the contracting aspect started, like building from there.
18: Yes, actually. And it's funny, one of the first commercials I did on the radio, and I always gauge my time on WPRO by the birth of my oldest daughter, Tamara. She was not even born yet. She was in the oven, as they say, when I first went to Dan's house and started looking at some work to be done over there. And there was some problems with his porch, actually. And it was one of those points in time where I was just starting getting into the carpentry aspect of things. And we were there to paint the house, but I noticed, hey, we should probably fix this, Dan, over here. And he said, huh. And he started talking about that on the radio right away. It's probably one of those commercials you heard many, many, many times, many, many years ago, probably. But that was kind of the tipping point when we started getting more into carpentry. And as you get these carpenters that come on board that are quite talented, you learn what else you can do. And you just kind of build up from there.
13: Yeah. Certainly there's a need, right? You're probably as busy as you can want to be. And you know, there's a lot of people looking for contracting services. And the tough thing to find is somebody who's going to show up. They're going to do what they say they're going to do. Yeah. And you've built a reputation like that. So it's nice to see that there are still people out there that do that sort of thing.
18: Yeah, no, it's literally nonstop. I mean, we've had the busiest, I don't even know what month we're in, June. We had the busiest June, busiest May, busiest April, busiest March we ever had in the history of the company. It's been insane. And that is a blessing in and of itself. But there's also the part of the equation where you just really got to have all your ducks in a row. And, you know, obviously crazy things happen all the time. You can't control the weather, or somebody calls out, somebody gets sick, or something happened on site that something didn't come out as nice or as beautiful as you wanted to. And you have to send the guys in to tweak it or redo something. And you just have all these crazy things that happen all the time. And it's part of the what you sign up for.
13: Yeah, it's not. It's just a normal day,
18: yes,
13: right?
18: Exactly. Normal
13: day.
18: Do
13: you mind if I go to the phone lines real quick? We have a caller here.
18: Of course, yeah.
13: We have Rick in Providence wanting to talk about vacation rentals. Good morning, Rick. How are you today?
19: Hi. Good, and you, Paul? I just have a question regarding, I'm getting emails regarding lead paint registry, and I have a couple of houses. There's actually nobody living in them, but they are before 1978. Do I have to still get that, have someone look at it for lead?
13: No, not for a vacant property. If you're going to rent it out, you need to have the property registered and lead certificates on file. But if you're not renting it out, just the idea that it's a multiple unit does not make you have to have a lead cert. It's whether it's if you're renting it out or not.
19: Okay, so when they send me these emails, I'm trying to call that number for the state, but nobody ever answers it. Should I still, I have to keep on calling that number to get this squared away?
13: What do you think, Tom?
18: I'm raising my hand like I'm in class, you know? I think all of us have similar opinions in terms of the way that this should be approached, particularly if it's a vacation rental. But your best bet probably is to get somebody to send you something in writing, because if you like just send them a quick email, there's probably an email that you can reach out to, because if you talk to somebody on the phone and they give you some type of guidance and then somebody comes back with you after the fact and says, no, that's not how you do it, but then it's just like your word against theirs. But if you have it in writing, whichever way they guide you, that's kind of what I would lean on.
13: Yeah,
19: I appreciate that.
13: The other thing, too, is if you're doing a short term, you're not renting it out at all? Is this the case, or you are renting
19: it? No, I'm not renting it at all. I'm just, you know, it was inherited to me. So I'm just trying to keep it, you know, up to, you know, working on it and make sure everything's okay.
13: You don't have to do anything if it's not being rented at all. Oh, I don't know why you're on their radar. Is it a multi-family home?
19: I have the ones in Warwick. It's just a single-family small house. The other one's in North Providence, and it's a two-family and a single-family.
13: Huh, interesting. Well, I could see why they might think that is a rental, but I'm unsure how you're on their radar for Warwick. But You know, if all the rules and regulations are at the health department website, if you go to health.ri.gov/lead, you'll find the RI rental registry there with all the information and the laws regarding it. But as far as I know, if you're not renting out that property, the idea that it's a multifamily or a vacant unit does not require any lead inspection.
19: Paul, another thing, if I eventually want to sell these properties, are they going to come back and say I didn't do the lead inspection?
13: No. So I did recently have a property that the bank was requiring a lead certificate, but that unit was occupied. In an unoccupied home, until it becomes rented, you don't need to have that lead certificate. But a lender may request it or require it, but you're under no obligation. A new buyer would have the right, in accordance with state law, to do a lead inspection within the first 10 days of purchasing the property, or 10 business days, and they could back out if they don't like the findings, or they could ask you to bring it to a lead safe status. But if Rick, if you need help selling your home, Williams and Stewart would be happy to come out and help you, and we could look at your situation and give you more advice that's specific to you and what you have going on there. So we're happy to come out. And
19: all
13: if
19: right,
13: we
19: yeah,
13: have to get it painted, we got Tommy here from Lopco. So.
18: There you go.
19: I'm writing that down, Paul.
13: All right.
19: Tommy's very helpful.
13: I'm going to give you,
18: thank you.
13: You can find Tommy. Tom, what's your phone number?
18: The office number is 401-270-2664. I'll give that one more time in case anybody else may be listening. It's 401-270-2664.
19: And yeah, I hear his advertising a lot.
13: And you could always reach us at Williams & Stewart at 401-942-0200. And Rick, I thank you for your phone call. We have to run. We're going to take a break. But when we get back, we're actually going to use your phone call to maybe have a little conversation here about the lead laws in Rhode Island and what Tom sees from his perspective. So we'll be right back with the Real Estate Insight.
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17: We are back here with The Real Estate Insiders, and I'm with my friend Tom Lopatowski today, and we're talking real estate, but we're talking about some of contracting things. And our last phone call brought up a conversation about lead inspections. And in Rhode Island, about a year or two ago, they passed a law that you have to have your lead certificates registered online with the state for rental properties. And how's that changed your business?
18: But because of the stuff that they've been doing, whether it's something recently that they passed, as you mentioned, or something that's been on the books for like decades, anytime that something like this surfaces in the news, our phone lines get pretty busy just because people are just not sure what to make of it. And you mentioned the gentleman that just called, and we were talking a little bit off the air that the people that really don't have as much to worry about with regard to this are the ones that get the most nervous about it, and the ones that really should be paying attention to it are the ones that we don't get the calls from. It's like a weird thing that happens, but anytime that comes up in the news cycle, you definitely get the phone lines buzzing.
17: So Rhode Island is a lead safe state, which just means you can have lead paint as long as it's not on the surface and it's not in an area where lead dust could be created. Massachusetts is lead free. Does that mean like even on the exterior, like every board that has lead paint has to be taken off? And how does that work with like historic homes and stuff?
18: Well, it's similar to what I would say is the building code situation that we deal with. So in other words, do you have your national building code, your state building code, your municipal building code, and local code always supersedes that of the one above it, as counterintuitive as that may seem. So like East Providence building code, as an example, would supersede that of the
17: state.
18: Well,
17: if it goes higher, yes. It can't go lower.
18: If it goes higher, if it supersedes what's on the book. So whatever's the most stringent is what you got to pay attention to.
17: Right.
18: Same thing with lead paint. You know, so like there are guidelines that the EPA puts out for dealing and working through these particular types of situations, whether it's lead safe, lead free, etc. But if your local code, whether it's a state like Rhode Island or Mass, or certain communities in the state that are even more stringent than or whatever it may be on that state's books in terms of what you pay attention to, that's what you lean on. Now, for years, Rhode Island was always a regular state-run, lead-compliant kind of setup. And recently, years go by so fast. They used to be under the umbrella of the DEM, but it changed over the health department a number of years ago. And that shifted things a little bit. Mass has always kind of been to the EPA, and they've tried to do their own thing. It's been a very different animal than Rhode Island, as you mentioned. But in general, the way that it's looked at is lead safe is exactly how you described it. Lead safe is basically in the outside of your home, there's nothing that's peeling paint. Like, in other words, if a lead inspector goes to your home and they see one piece of peeling paint on the outside, it's like an automatic fail.
17: Well, and what people don't understand is that could be a latex paint that's peeling.
18: Very much so.
17: Just the visual of peeling paint is an automatic failure.
18: Correct, yeah.
17: And then any painted friction surfaces, automatic failure.
18: Exactly.
17: And what would those be? Where in a house do you find those generally?
18: That would be like a door that if you ever had like an old home where you go to open and close the door and you have some rubbing on the jamb with the door and the jamb. A lot of times the older windows that you'd have some friction points. If you have that and it's not sealed and protected and it's an obvious place where dust is coming from, that would be considered something that's not lead safe. Actually, last week on the show, we talked a little bit about it, that people aren't even privy to. that a lot of polyurethane floor areas are get whacked on lead inspections because of the friction that's maybe the doors rubbing on them. And people would think polyurethane, there's no lead in the polyurethane. Well, you'd be surprised. There's something underneath it, like we were saying before, that could be what is buried, but maybe the top layer is oil, the top layer is acrylic poly, but down underneath it, you may have some lead thing that's going to read hot on a lead test. And if you have that, like an old door sweep or something that's just a little too tight to the floor, that could be a friction surface even.
13: Yeah, a lot of times through kitchen cabinets that are painted over.
18: Kitchen cabinets, good example.
13: Something that find them too.
18: Yep.
13: So when somebody calls you, mm-hmm. you'll go in and do that visual inspection and...
18: We'll walk them through it first. We'll see. We'll ask them because they don't understand. It's literally as simple as you just laid it out. That if you have a piece of paint that's peeling on a board that was installed 2 years ago, that's obviously latex paint, and it's a home that was built before 1978, you're going to fail the lead test. It's just how it works. We try to make sure before they go through the whole expense of having us come out and do a deep dive with them that they are on the lookout for all these more obvious signs. If they are just like up the creek and they just have no idea what to look for, they just feel totally stuck, of course we'll go out there. But I mean, if it's something that I could give them some guidance for, like the guy that called a little bit earlier, Rick in Providence, he seemed like somebody that if we gave him some direction, he could kind of figure it out on his own what he should be keying in on.
13: Yeah, so the one other thing you want to do if you are getting a lead inspection, besides that visual, right, the visual encapsulate and clean the windowsills and the floors, and those are the places. Sometimes you might, it could be old lead dust. It could be lead dust that you tracked in from a job site or from work or from even outside in the soil or something.
18: Yeah.
13: So
18: the other thing about soil tests too is it's similar to the house. Like, you know how you only need one little piece of peeling paint and it fails, automatic fail? With the lead test in your soil, like a lot of times they'll test the soil, and you probably see this all the time, that there's like a minimum amount of lead that's allowed in the soil. I think it's 400 parts per million, which is like next to nothing. So it's just like a little blip on the radar screen. Anything that's above that, automatic fail. It don't matter if it's a million parts per million or 425 parts per million. Anything above that 400 threshold, it's just, it's crazy, but that's how it is.
13: We don't see any, generally, people do lead tests of the soil, but I will tell you that I see a lot of paint jobs where they scrape and they just leave everything behind in the bushes and stuff you know, you all right, you went in the expense of painting, but you trashed your front area, and anybody coming to look. I don't know, when you see that, you question what type of preparation was made to the home in the first place.
18: Correct. Yeah, I mean, there's certainly keeping a clean job site goes a long way. I mean, to whether it's the biggest hack on the planet or somebody that's like the most pristine job, if they're on an old home and they're over soil, the soil's probably been contaminated at one point with regard to if anybody were to test it. But that being said, that doesn't mean you just not catch and vacuum and do all that stuff as you're supposed to be doing along the way of prepping out and everything.
13: So how are you seeing now? We want to change topics off lead.
18: Mm-hmm.
13: Because you're doing a lot of kitchens and bathrooms that sort of things, too.
18: Mm-hmm. Yeah.
13: Are we ready to move on from the white kitchen? This has been a long run. This has been the last kitchen before white, I would say, like 2004, 2005, 2006 was that cherry wood.
18: Yeah.
13: And then it went to like this cinnamon type wood. And then it went white, and it's been white ever since.
18: Yeah, it's a good question. It's one that I'm not quite sure how to answer, just because there's another phenomenon that's kind of been reinforcing that cabinet thing. And you've probably noticed this on the outside, the last several years, people have leaned towards a trend of going all white everything but black windows or black trim to some degree.
13: Yeah, I'm doing a rehab right now.
18: Yeah.
13: We're doing white with black gutters, black aluminum.
18: Yes.
13: And
18: if you'll even notice the old mill buildings when they're renovating them these days, remember how back like 20, 30 years ago they have the brick mill buildings, and then you go with that hunter green on all the windows? Now if you look and you pay attention, it's that brick, but it's going all black with all the trim. So the challenge you have going back to that white is, to your point of just bringing that up, that kind of thing right there happening on the outside is having a subconscious foundation solidifying effect on all this white theme that's going on the inside with all this cabinet stuff. So I don't know if it's going away anytime soon.
13: Well, it's not just the cabinets, right? Like the wall colors are no longer gray. People are going snow white, right? Yeah. Is that what you're seeing too?
18: Oh, yeah, absolutely. Absolutely.
13: What about, you know, Tom, we're going to take this call.
18: Yeah.
13: And then I'm going to write this down because my ADD might take me in another direction.
18: Yeah, it's smart.
13: I want to talk more about this. The whites. But I don't want to leave Marilyn on the phone too long, and she has a question about lead tests, so we're gonna go right to Marilyn. Hi, Marilyn. How are you today?
4: Well, I don't know. I'm not feeling that great, but I'm listening to the radio. Of course, I always have it on, WPRO 24/7. And my daughter has a house that she inherited from her father. You know, it's in Warwick, and she's had these lead tests done. She hasn't done anything different to the house. You know, she doesn't understand why you have to have this lead testing thing that you have to pay for. I think you have to pay. I'm not sure. But why do you have to have it done every year if you haven't, you've already proved there's no lead in this house?
13: I don't know the answer to that. Tom's got his hand raised. Politicians, that's the answer.
18: Yeah, I mean, that's the short answer probably, Marilyn. But, I mean, the greater answer is she shouldn't have to. From my understanding, the lead safe certificates, if it's lead safe, it's good for 2 years. Every 2 years, you do have to renew it. But if it's lead free, it's lead free. She should not have to have it reinspected at any point in time. So,
13: thank you for coming up and cleaning up that answer, because that's exactly the case.
18: Yeah.
13: So but she might not be lead free. Or did you say the house was built before 78?
4: Oh yeah. It was part of the Lockwood family when it was a carriage house. But it was in the 70s it was redone into a two family home. So they've already gone through this way back.
13: So Tom makes a point. There's two tests. There's a lead safe test, which is the visual that Tom and I were talking about, and then they do wipes. But then what's the lead-free test, Tom?
18: Lead-free is like there's no lead anywhere on the home.
13: Right, how do they conduct that test?
18: They'd probably have to do that with like a radar. They
13: with
18: have an XRF gun that they have. They could tell, X-ray gun that they have that could tell if there's lead on any of the surfaces. They could test randomly. They just could identify and once and for all. I have a guy, a good friend of mine, he's in Narragansett. He's been trying to get this lead-free certificate. He's almost there. He's been battling the state for like the last several years trying to do it. But once he gets it, he's golden.
13: You're done.
18: Yeah, right. You're done. You don't have to worry about it no more.
13: So that's the answer. If she goes lead-free, she can no longer have to have this test conducted. Otherwise, it's every 2 years. And I believe it's upon a tenant change as well. So it's 2 years if the tenant's stay. I believe on a tenant change, you're supposed to get a new one. But I'm going to, for one time, admit that maybe I'm not positive of that.
18: It sounds correct the way you describe it.
13: So, Tom, Marilyn, thank you for the phone call. Tom, have you worked with Rhode Island Housing at all? They have these programs for lead safe and free homes in Rhode Island, where I don't know if it's grant money or no interest or what it is.
18: They have different types of programs. The ones that we've worked with Rhode Island Housing on, they've always been lead safe. They haven't been lead free. And it may be just the luck of the draw. Maybe we just didn't have one come across our desks. But for the most part, the programs that we've worked with Rhode Island Housing on, they've always been lead safe oriented programs versus lead free.
13: But they will do things like new windows, new kitchen cabinets, and those sort of things are covered.
18: Yeah.
13: And do you know anything about the program? Is it grant or is it loan?
18: I think they have a couple versions of it. Most of the ones that we've worked with have been loans. But that's not to say that we can't have one that's a grant based one that
13: on
18: comes
13: your
18: across.
13: Income.
18: Yeah, exactly. Yeah.
13: Well, that's something that I've talked about on the shows in the past, but I should do some more research on that and bring that back to the listeners, because that it's either low interest, no interest, or grant. So
18: yeah. A lot of towns actually have grant money, more so on the town level than the state level or the from a federally funded level. A lot of them, I know Westport actually has some grant money allocated towards this, New Bedford as well. I know Pawtucket, they're infamous for having this grant money for like painting and that type of thing. They've had that as long as I've been around. I'm sure I haven't dealt with them much lately on it, but I know they've had it for an awful long time.
13: Yeah, people would be surprised. Some of these communities have closing cost assistance grants. They have down payment matching funds, things like that, that if you don't go investigating for them, you're not going to find
18: Correct.
13: Them.
18: They're there, but they just don't advertise them.
13: We got to take a break right now. When we get back, more of your phone calls with Tom Lapatowski. And I see I added a W.
18: That's all right.
13: I went Jimmy Gdatowski on you there.
18: Closer than most, still.
13: Yeah, we'll be right.
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13: And we are back here. Paul Zarella from Williams & Stewart Real Estate and Tom Papaski, right? Tom Lapatowski.
18: That was good. You just did it well. Nice.
13: Yeah, so we were talking about trends, kind of, and the whites and what's going on there. What about sheens? Because that's changed over time. When I started, everything was flat. Then everything was eggshell. Yeah. Then everything satin. Now I see some people doing the same sheen on the ceiling, the wall, and the woodwork. It looks a little different on each one, but it's something new. Is that, are you seeing that?
18: You're hitting the nail right in the head, man. I'm telling you. They're inside the house. We'll start with there. It seems like flat's always the sheen of choice for ceilings, number one. It's rare that somebody wants something like a higher sheen or higher gloss in the ceiling. Trim is still semi-gloss, satin, somewhere in that line. The walls definitely seem like they're an eggshell or a mat, I'd say, these days. That not to say that you can't have your anomalies. On the outside, it's a bit different. On the outside, because of the way that paints are formulated these days, you got to really be careful with what you do for sheen, particularly if you have darker colors that you're using. With the darker colors, and we have this conversation often, you want to make sure that you have something of a little bit more of a sheen, because the higher the sheen that you have with the darker colors, the more resistant it's going to be to fading in terms of the long-term nature of the color that you have on there. If you go with a flat and like a dark maroon, that thing's going to be faded within 6 months.
13: How do you feel about this? Like, I remember I bought a house in like 1995, a rehab home, and it was black.
18: Yeah.
13: And it was like, what is this, the Munsters house? Like, we had never seen a black house.
18: Yeah.
13: And now that's on trend. How do you, I feel like you're dating, like you might be dating, it might look like one of these contemporaries from the 70s or 80s where you're like, oh, that was a bad idea. No?
18: Yeah. I mean, that is a micro trend, I would call it. It's an interesting thing every time we run across it. We did one in Warwick, maybe it was West Warwick, a number of years ago, but that's how it was. The guy wanted everything black, like the whole house, the windows, the gutters, everything was like all black. And I was a little skeptical at first, but I didn't think it looked that bad when it was done. I was like, oh, that looks pretty sharp.
13: You know, my neighbor across the street,
18: they
13: have a long ranch, and it's a 70s type ranch. It looks cool black, but I've seen other new construction colonials black that I don't know. Yeah. I not that I don't admire it for a little bit, but I feel like it might be like the avocado appliances at some point where you really are dating yourself and you're pigeonholing yourself into a certain buyer. There's a caller on the line that has a question for you, Tom.
18: Yep.
13: This is Mike. Mike, you there, Mike?
11: Yes, I am. Hi, how are you?
13: I'm good. How are you? You're on with Paul and Tom.
11: Hey, Paul. Hey, Tom.
18: Hey, how you doing, Mike?
11: I'm good. I'm sitting here with my sister. She just bought a house in Cranston. It was a flip, and the people that were flipping it apparently did a lot of the work themselves.
18: Yeah.
11: So there were issues with
6: like they redid all the waistlines under the sinks and stuff, and they didn't glue any of the fittings together.
18: Mm.
6: The kitchen sink was clogged, and of course, without the fittings, when she was started using it, it would fill water, and of course, the water would just drain out in the toward the ceiling downstairs.
18: Of course,
6: they ran hot water to the toilets without any backflow prevention.
18: Mm.
6: The washing machine wasn't the code. The faucets, even the faucets,
12: the washing machine backed up into the
6: basement. And even the faucets weren't even at hand. They weren't even hand tight coming out for the tubs.
18: So they did all their own plumbing.
6: Apparently,
13: did y'all have a home inspection?
6: Well, yeah, and that's what I was getting to. And there is a ton of mold, and even it was visible even on the outside of some of the cabinets. So she had it inspected. I have the guy's name. I don't know if you want to say it, but anyway, even like on the outside of the house, the spigot on the outside of the house was not attached, just hanging there.
18: Mm.
6: And the guy who did the inspection, and there's still a whole litany of other things,
18: yeah,
6: he didn't catch any of this stuff.
12: The outside doors, not outside ones.
6: Even one of the

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2: Mold is something that, if it was obvious, should have been seen and noted, I would think. And
3: I mean, I don't want to throw the inspector under
2: the bus.
3: Yeah,
2: neither do I, because we don't know the situation.
3: Yeah, I don't know the entire situation, but it would be something that, me personally, I would circle back to the home inspector to get their feedback on. Like, hey, I came in there and we kind of noticed all this stuff. Is this something that, like, is there a reason why this wasn't noted on the inspection? I mean, I don't, and then kind of, you got to kind of take it from there, I would think. But that's, it doesn't sound right on the outset the way it's described.
2: Did you have a real estate agent?
4: Yes.
2: And you had your own agent, and the seller had their own agent?
4: Did the seller have to? Yes.
2: So have you had a conversation with your agent yet? Because I would want to talk to them, too, and just say, hey, since we bought the house, we've had these problems, and, you know, we're not trying to blame you, but help us get this figured out.
3: That's a perfect point. Absolutely. Yeah.
4: Yes.
5: I reached out to, I wrote a letter to the inspection person. With no response.
2: Have you tried? That's too bad. They should at least get back to you. Maybe I would try them on the phone again. I mean, you should have a real estate agent who's on your side. You should have had a closing attorney who you should be able to at least ask him a couple questions, you know, without that costing any money, because you've had a relationship with them and they made a few bucks on your closing. And then you have the home inspector, but you also have negligent sellers on the other side. Potentially, if they were contractors, then they have to perform at a certain level of a certain standard. And if they didn't pull permits for those particular things, and they didn't on their disclosure where it asked, have they pulled permits for all the work that they performed, and they said yes, well, then there's a disclosure issue there. So it's tough to know whose fault is what without being involved in the situation. And sometimes it's nobody's fault. I know nobody wants to hear that as an answer, particularly Jerry Zarella, my father, you know, like, but no one wants to hear it's nobody's fault. You got to blame somebody. But, and I'm not saying in this case that's the case, but
4: let me ask you this.
2: Yes.
4: If they did have their all permits, they would have had to have their final inspections and things. So some of the things, shouldn't the plumbing inspector should have picked up on?
2: You would think, but now you're saying it wasn't glued. Is that for a fact, or you, because water will come out of, when something's backed up, sometimes water will come out of it when it's going the other way. You know what I mean? Right, Tom? Is that true?
3: It can, yeah. I mean, but it seems
2: not
3: like
2: on new, though.
3: It does seem in this situation, there's like a number of different items of concern. I think you gave them perfect advice, Paul, with regard to leaning on the realtor and the closing attorney. There's got to be some answer somewhere, but they already started, which is nice. They did reach out to the inspector, but I think they got to go a little deeper. I think they do have to talk to the realtor that just to kind of get their two cents and stuff, because it don't sound right to me.
2: So as somebody who has, I don't like saying the word flipped houses because I feel like I work too hard to call it a flip, but as someone who has rehabbed houses, I have had times where people have called me up, and I feel like if I touched it, then it should work. Meaning if I put in a new sink and new counters and the sink was leaking, I'm going to go back and do that repair for somebody. But if I never touched it and it wasn't like my work, it was just what the existing work was, and someone calls you after the fact, I'd likely say, you know, unfortunately.
3: That's definitely a good topic for conversation, and there's a number of variables here. So you're hitting a lot of good points, Paul.
2: I would give the people the option. I would call them first before you call building inspectors and all that stuff. I would call your realtor and let them get to work for you. Being someone's real estate agent doesn't stop at the closing. There is, you know, after closing, things that we expect.

0: expect to have to deal with it sometimes, and this might be one of those cases.
1: Okay. All righty.
2: All right, guys. Thank you so much for your time. I appreciate it.
0: All right.
1: Can I ask one quick
0: question? You can.
1: They told me I asked about permits, and they said as long as the configuration had not been changed, they didn't need permits.
0: That's kind of true, but they do need a licensed plumber to do it. So, like, you can't just have a handyman putting back together the sink. But I personally don't know that I would go get a permit just to change out cabinets that are going in the same place. They call that box for box. You really don't need a permit to do that. But I guess anytime if you're changing where the sink location is and all that, you'd have to do it. But really, if they're repiping, technically, they didn't just attach the old pipes. They repiped. Technically, it should be permitted. But if it's by a licensed plumber, then that's okay too. So maybe you could find out who the plumber was who did it, and you're going to find out that it probably wasn't a licensed plumber.
3: Great.
0: You know,
3: yeah, that's what I'm thinking too.
2: Yep. All right, guys, thank you so much. I appreciate it. Have a great day.
3: Thank you. Take care. Good luck. Yep.
0: You know what's a dead giveaway now is they have the, because there's no more soldering in plumbing. What is those called? It's not the shark bites, but the new thing with that special tool that,
3: oh geez, what the heck's it called?
0: It's a crimping tool, right?
3: It's literally like a crimping tool, yeah. And it's amazing seeing what the guys do now. It's almost like they have it way easier now than when it was 30 years ago.
0: It's unbelievable. It's like just like playing with an erector set. Like it's almost like saying, why don't I just do this myself as a homeowner?
3: Yeah.
0: But that tool costs $800.
3: Correct. Yeah.
0: So you'd have to invest some money into that. But if you're looking at shark bites and you're looking at things like that, then you could say, this is an unprofessional job because this guy doesn't own the tool.
3: Yeah.
0: you know?
3: No, I mean, that definitely an interesting call. I mean, there's a lot of variables going on there. But I think you hit the nail right on the head. Whoever it was, I don't think it was a licensed plumber in that case.
0: And you would hope that maybe if the seller's given the opportunity, I don't like to go after the inspector not knowing the situation. The seller, again, if there's mold found, that's not really the seller's fault problem. There was mold there. Maybe they didn't know about it. But if there's something that they touched and they fixed and then they sell it, that's also why I never will say, like, if I'm doing a rehab and I'm not doing everything, I'm not saying completely done over.
3: Yeah.
0: That's not what I'm selling here. I'm just selling a home.
3: Yeah, yeah.
0: I'm not selling it as completely done over because you shouldn't do that unless you completely did it over.
3: Yeah, I think this is the value of having like a good realtor like yourself, Paul, just like in your corner on these types of things, you know, just because like if you do get in a situation where something, it don't have to be as dramatic as this, but just something's like out of whack, you got to be comfortable enough to approach a realtor and be like, hey, I need some help here. I know we had all this done, but this don't seem right, whatever it is. Could be something small, could be something big.
0: I know we have to take a break, Mike. I just want to say quickly, I went with my cousin's son to look at a house that he's buying off market potentially yesterday. And he was there with his friend who's a contractor. And then I said, this is electric heat. Oh, no, it's oil heat. I looked at Vision Appraisal. I said, this is electric heat. There's no pipes going up to baseboards.
3: Yeah,
0: you know,
3: the heating units.
0: And by the way, there's a thermostat in every room. By the way, there's no heating system, right? but not only that, then we're in the basement, and I said, you know, I just worry about mold when you have a completely finished basement, and there's no way to get behind the walls, and I can't see anything. And then I start looking, mold. And now, I know what to look for, where to look. A lot of real estate agents, I like a real estate agent that comes from the background of construction or something in the trades because they know more. A lot of them come from a sales background and they don't really know. No one ever taught them the product. We'll have field trips where I'll take my office out and say, this is a fascia board. This is a soffit. This is how you tell if this is oil. This is how you tell if this is gas. This is where you look for termites.
3: Yeah.
0: This is where the water meter is. You know, all these things that are important. But not all the agents have that knowledge. Mike, I'm sorry, bud. We'll take that break. Are we still besties? We haven't even heard your beautiful voice today. Let's hear it.
4: Still plenty of time.
0: Oh, look, listen to that voice. That is That's made majestic. To be a producer on the radio. Thanks, Mike. We'll be right back.
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9: A better life with Dr. Sanjay Gupta.
10: There are lots of things you can measure to get an idea of how healthy you are at any given moment. Temperature, heart rate, blood pressure, just to name a few. But how about how healthy you will be and how long you're likely to live? According to a new study out of the University at Buffalo, two simple strength tests are pretty accurate at predicting longevity in older women. One is hand grip strength, and the other is how quickly people can stand up from a seated position without using their arms. By the way, I remember interviewing former President Jimmy Carter when he was quite old and being really impressed how he just popped out of the chair without using his arms. Not a lot of older people can actually do that. But I think the message here is that maintaining strength as you age is going to help you perform everyday activities, but also help you avoid injury and stay independent. I'm Dr. Sanjay Gupta, helping you live a better life.
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0: Come back and... Tom, this hour is going by fast.
3: Oh my gosh, super speed.
0: It's been nice to get the phone calls. It's always nice to hear from our listeners. You and I have talked before how fortunate we are to have this position. You know, there's not many people that get to hold this seat that where you get to speak to a large portion of the state, and we get to, outside of here, meet so many lovely people. You and I are actually working with the same client right now from WPRO.
3: Yes.
0: And, it's just, I'm so humbled by the kindness of the people that I meet that listen to the show. And I'm sure you are too. What has been the best part of doing the show?
3: Dude, it's awesome. Like, I mean, I could go on for years and years. Certainly, I could fill an hour with just stories about, like, I was in the Cumberland Farms the other day, and this guy's in front of me, and he turns around, and he's just, like, kind of giggling to himself. I know who you are. I was like, what? He introduced himself, super nice guy. He's like, I bought your book. I gave it to my girlfriend for Christmas. He's just like, I love listening to your show and everything. And it just, you never know who sees you in public and recognizes you from, like, wherever. And it's just, you hit it on the head again, Paul. Just super humbling, and it's nice. It's pretty cool. Yeah, definitely.
0: When you go into somebody's living room, you and I get invited into people's homes.
3: Yeah, huge.
0: You know,
3: yeah.
0: There are people. Yeah. Not everybody has a home that that has people cycling through it. For some of these people, we might be one of the few people that are coming into their home in the course of a year.
3: Yeah.
0: And it's nice that hopefully they got to know us a little bit from the show, and we go in there and we kind of feel friends already. Do you feel that way?
3: All the time, man. And I'll tell you what, to kind of like take that another level, like I'd venture to say that you and I know the WPRO listeners way better than the hosts of the shows that promoters often do, because they may talk to X percent on the radio or whatever, but like you said, we're in their homes.
0: in their living rooms, in their bedrooms.
3: Yes,
0: in their,
3: absolutely. Like, all over. Yeah. No, and it's not the host's fault. I mean, they just don't have the opportunity that we have. And we are out there. We're meeting the people out there in the public, and it's super humbling. And it just, now you get a good sense of the audience, and I just really enjoy it, man.
0: So you're a few years behind me. This is my 20th year on the radio.
3: Nice.
0: And sometimes I was with my daughter and her boyfriend today. He's like, "You work on every Saturday?" I'm like, "I work every day, bro."
3: Yeah. Yeah. Literally.
0: But, you know, sometimes you're like, I got to leave my family. I got to go drive up to the studio and I'm going to give up this time on the weekend.
3: Mm-hmm.
0: And then, but soon as you start feeling like it a downer, you have that phone call and you get to meet those people and you go, you know, I'm so thrilled that they called me, because they could have called somebody else who wouldn't have had the same care for them.
3: Yeah.
0: Right.
3: Do you 100% feel all the time, man? All the time.
0: There's some sort of music playing. That means we have to go.
4: Kindly, gently play you off.
0: Well, I'm glad, because I'm going to run out of here like my hair's on fire. I've stupidly set up. I have 4 showings in West Warwick at 1:30, and I'm, according to my GPS, I'm 31 minutes away right now. So that gives me 2 minutes to park and turn the lights on. So, hey, thank you, Tom. What a great time. Let's do it again.
3: Yeah, we should absolutely do it.
0: Maybe every 6 months with 2 turns coming on each other's show. It'd be fun.
3: I think it's awesome. That's a great idea. Yeah.
0: How do they get a hold of you again?
3: 401-270-2664. Again, that number, 401-270-2664.
0: And if you have the need to buy or sell Williams & Stewart Real Estate, 401-942-0200 or williamsandstewart.com. 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
1: I'm Mike Dubusky. After UK maritime trade operations reported a projectile struck a tanker in the Strait of Hormuz today, an American official now tells ABC it was an Iranian missile. The UK organization says no one was hurt on the ship, but the violence is just the latest incident to put pressure on the memorandum of understanding between the U.S. and Iran.
2: In that deal, Iran promises to reopen the strait, but instead, it's been trying to control it, warning ships they could be in danger if they pass the strait without Iran's permission. Iran also says it plans to charge ships a fee to pass, but the Trump administration says that's unacceptable. And here's the bigger picture in all of this. Before the war, one-fifth of the world's energy supply transited through the strait, but this latest incident shows just how tough it's going to be for traffic to get back to normal levels.
1: ABC News senior White House correspondent Selena Wang. To Venezuela now, where the U.S. is out with an update on earthquake relief efforts, confirming teams from California and Virginia are now on the ground trying to recover those trapped in the rubble of collapsed buildings.
5: A U.N. official saying there are likely 50,000 unaccounted for as the death toll continues to rise. Venezuelan soccer player Hector Kike Bello sharing his wife Andrea died in the quake trying to protect their daughter who was rescued. Bello writing, "How do I explain to your daughter that you lost your life to save hers?"
1: ABC's Marcus Moore, at least 920 people have been killed in those earthquakes. Utah is now under a state of emergency after at least a dozen wildfires cropped up in just the last day. ABC's Melissa Adan.
6: The fire danger in Utah is rapidly growing. Officials telling people to have their go bags ready because any new wildfire that sparks could be life-threatening as crews are just fanned out across the state.
1: And in Europe, the threat of severe heat continues, with experts calling this the worst heat wave for continental Europe on record. 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
1: Anthropic has confirmed to ABC News that Mythos has been approved once again by the U.S. government for certain select businesses to use. The AI model was taken down by Anthropic after the Trump administration said foreign nationals, including Anthropic's own employees, couldn't access it. The model had raised concerns it could be used to break cybersecurity systems were it to fall into the wrong hands. Meanwhile, Microsoft now says it's raising prices, jacking up the cost of certain Xbox consoles between $100 and $150. The company says it's due to the ongoing global shortage of computer memory. ABC's Andrew Dimbert.
26: So what's behind these hikes? Well, the companies point to an AI-driven boom that's creating unprecedented demand for memory chips, driving up prices across the electronics industry in what some are calling chipflation. So what to do as a consumer? Keep a special eye out this year during Black Friday. Yes, it's June. We're already talking about Black Friday because any discounts on electronics, that'll be one of the best opportunities for shoppers hoping to offset those prices.
1: Apple also announced it's hiking prices for certain MacBooks and iPads. Today in Wisconsin, a retirement party for Schlitz. The storied brand is going out of production soon. Wisconsin Brewing Company's Kirby Nelson says the last can will be sold at the Old World Wisconsin Museum on the 4th of July.
27: This beer, as it is right now, was post-World War II. We were really feeling our oats as a nation.
1: Schlitz was once the top-selling beer in the U.S. I'm Mike Dubusky, ABC News.
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9: A better life with Dr. Sanjay Gupta.
10: There are lots of things you can measure to get an idea of how healthy you are at any given moment. Temperature, heart rate, blood pressure, just to name a few. But how about how healthy you will be and how long you're likely to live? According to a new study out of the University at Buffalo, two simple strength tests are pretty accurate at predicting longevity in older women. One is hand grip strength, and the other is how quickly people can stand up from a seated position without using their arms. By the way, I remember interviewing former President Jimmy Carter when he was quite old and being really impressed how he just popped out of the chair without using his arms. Not a lot of older people can actually do that. But I think the message here is that maintaining strength as you age is going to help you perform everyday activities, but also help you avoid injury and stay independent. I'm Dr. Sanjay Gupta, helping you live a better life.
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12: 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It does not necessarily reflect the views of WPRO, Cumulus Media, its management, or its staff. 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And now, here's your host, Courtney Nicolotto.
13: Happy Saturday, and you're listening to United in 401 on WPRL. This is Courtney Nicolotto, the host of the show, and I'm so glad you're here. And we have a milestone moment to share. You know, I think one of the things that I'm so proud of having the opportunity is leading an organization through its 100th anniversary. And I remember all of those years back in 2018 when I was considering this incredible role and said, wow, that would be really cool to celebrate 100th anniversary. And oh my God, here we are. And so on June 26th, 1926, so 100 years ago, the United Way was created as the Providence Community Fund. And it really was focused as to be a powerful signal to really support community. And to this day, this is what we do. And so who better to bring on this episode today than two of amazing humans who have such a vast history and experience of the United Way as a whole. So we have first, we have Tony Maione, who is my predecessor, and I have the shoes I have filled 8 years ago, who is the previous president and CEO of the United Way. Tony, I'm so glad you're here.
14: Good morning. It's nice to be here.
13: And with us as well is Brooke Havens. Brooke is our head of lots of things. Let me say that. But one of the things that she is here and has been leading our charge is around our 100th anniversary and how we're going to celebrate that, which you'll hear more about today. So Brooke, I'm so glad you're with us.
28: Thank you so much. I'm so excited to be here this morning.
13: So Tony, you know, you have been a big part of the history of United Way. And as my predecessor, I've gotten to see an incredible work that's happening. But I know legacy is important to you as it is to me. So will you share a little bit about the history of United Way as you see it?
14: Sure. You know, against popular opinion, I was not here in 1926. but I can share a little bit. And I think in the beginning, it's best summed up by a slogan that I saw once that said, give once and for all. It was about efficiency and coming into the workplace and being that one place where people could give and help the whole community. And that was kind of the founding of United Way. We were the community fund, the community chest. We occupy a spot on the Monopoly board.
13: A claim to fame.
14: A claim to fame. And I remember as a young person, there was a sticker on my door that said, I gave it the office and United Way of, I think then it was Southeastern New England. And so it was a way people would come because, you know, there were many organizations that had need. So people would come by your house and knock on the door and try to raise money for really worthy organizations. And this was a way to leverage that and move it to the workplace where more people could give more money to help. If we fast forward to the 1980s or so, there's really a pressure among the donors to give to any agency that they want, and not just the United Way partner agencies who were screened to meet accountability standards and all of that. But people were saying, well, what if my organization is very good? I know them very well, and I want to give there. So there was a big movement toward donor choice. And, you know, United Way started to ask itself the question, are we just going to be a pass-through for donors to give to their favorite agencies, and we can do that very efficiently, or do we have some value to add? We think we do. And so that led kind of to my time coming on board here, where we were really considering how we were going to add that value, where we were going to be. We held community summits over 4 days. 2,000 people from our state came together to tell us what the state needed. And they weren't just random people off the street. They were selected to represent the donor community, the community of agencies, the community of people who need to use agencies. Everyone was there. And so we took that input, and it really shaped us and what we called, you know, a focus on community impact. So we were measuring, one of the messages was you need to measure change, see what you can do. And so with that came things like 2-1-1. And because we didn't just do anything the normal way here, we decided we would take walk-in visitors with 2-1-1. And then because of generosity of Blue Cross and Blue Shield of Rhode Island, we ended up with a 2-1-1 mobile unit that actually went out into the community. With that, we decided that it would be good for us to be closer to the community, so we moved here to Oneyville. And that changed everything.
28: Yeah, it really did.
14: It changed our staffing, the way we work, how we're seen. We put up the Oneyville Community Fund, which gave money back to the community that we lived in. We were part of the early redevelopment here in Oneyville. And so I think that made, in and of its own, a big difference. And then we added to that public policy work, where we were part of the first affordable housing bond way back when, before anyone was even talking about affordable housing. It was one of the things that came out of those summits. And so we reacted to that in that way. So we feel like we answered the question, are we going to just be a pass-through? The answer was no. We're relevant. We have something to add. And all of those things really completed that.
28: Yeah. And, you know, I hear the words community impact, you know, bringing folks together, making change, really leaning into community voice. And those are tenets that I think have been just knitted through every aspect of what we've done over the last 100 years. I think about how in 1926, the Providence Community Fund was folks coming together and saying, hey, we believe we can do something together to make a difference in community. And I would argue that's exactly what we're doing today in 2026. And that there's just it's so cool to watch. And you're going to hear a lot today about our history and impact and stories of that history. But knitted throughout is that piece of impact. Like, we are really here to make change. Our mission every step of the way has been to support Rhode Islanders and Rhode Island families through their toughest of times. And something I'm certainly proud of. And Brooke, when we talk about collective action, right? And I'm hearing, you know, bringing folks together, making real change around systems. What's your thoughts?
0: Yeah, thank you so much. And I think Tony reflected on our history so well. I think one of the things that's most special about United Way is the ability to constantly reflect and adapt on how we can add the most value at any given time. The community is changing, the needs are changing, and so must we. So I think the work that Tony set up throughout the aughts and in the 20-teens was really critical to bring us to where we are now, where I like to say that United Way really sits at a unique nexus, especially in the state of Rhode Island. It's a privilege that we get to function statewide, to talk to people statewide, not to have to worry about boundaries and territories, and really collect everybody's input and address these issues at a statewide level, but also still have the real unique niche relationships at the community, at the really local level that is so important. So United Way, having great relationships in government, in corporate, at the community level, with donors, with nonprofit partners, really allows us to listen and hear from everybody what needs to get done, and then try to collect people's resources together and focus them in a way that really addresses challenges that are systemic and deeply rooted in our community. We are committed to making change for everyone, and United Way is just well positioned to lift up the available resources to make that change.
28: Yeah, and one of the things that I'm also constantly thinking about is how well respected we are nationally and globally as well. You know, I always joke and say we punch above our weight class, but we do. Like, and I think Rhode Island does in general, but so I think there's an obligation for United Way to do the same. And, you know, folks may not know that out of the United Way network, we're part of a United Way network that there's 970 United Ways, and that's across 40 countries, but the lion's share of them are here in the U.S. And we ranked in the top 20, I think we're ranked 22 right now in size. And I think folks don't realize it's because we have to be a little bit of everything to everyone, right, Tony? I mean, our role is different than other United Ways.
14: Well, because we are the only United Way here in Rhode Island, it gives us additional responsibility. But it also gives us a lot of additional power, because when we want to make an initiative, we don't have to consult four other United Ways about what they're doing and how it's going to work and can we work together, as it would happen in almost any other state. I think Delaware is the only other state that has one United Way.
28: Correct.
14: And so it increases our power. We have relationships with not only our federal delegation, but with local legislative leaders. That allows us to really, as you said, I love the punch above your weight, because we can bring, I remember going to legislative hearings where I would sit next to a corporate CEO to give testimony. And the testimony that you give then, representing the community and the business sector and sometimes a nonprofit CEO, carries a lot more weight.
28: Right.
14: You can get a lot more done.
28: Right. And, you know, I think that's why we've been so successful in policy and our relationships with our legislators, because one, they trust us, but they also trust our data. And I think you bringing 211 here to Rhode Island and really and specifically to United Way was really, I think, an incredible pivotal point in our history, because I say all the time, we're not just saying this is the issues. I actually can show you every moment of every day what the issues are. And so as you were thinking about 211 and bringing it under the roof of United Way, what were the thoughts kind of as you were going through that?
14: Well, it was one of those things that came out of the summits.
28: Yeah.
14: And so I wouldn't be surprised if Christina Amadeo, who leads 211 now, at the summit brought it up.
28: Probably.
14: She didn't work for us then. So what it seemed to me was, I had run in another iteration, the Samaritans, which was a suicide hotline. And so I knew about hotlines and I knew what could happen, but I didn't have a clue as to what the size and scope of this 211 would be and how we would be ahead of the curve on so many things. Like 2008, the economy crashes. We knew here before almost anyone else knew. The lines were lit up. People couldn't make rent. People were getting laid off. We didn't know why it was happening until later on people started to aggregate the data and show us. But we certainly felt it. And I think the feeling that comes with 211, if you're give once and for all and you're just a workplace campaign, and you give that money to agencies, they feel the need. We feel the need now.
28: Yeah.
14: Because people call us and tell us.
28: You know, and right now, right this minute, one of the things that we're hearing loud and clear is concerns around utility expenses, right? So just last week, just on June 10th, and that's the data I have in my head at the moment. I say last week, not last week, but June 10th, there was 193 calls and 164 of them were utility assistance just on that one day. And so we have a 363% increase right now in utility assistance. And so when you talk about being able to kind of see ahead, right, and see what's to come. We can see what's happening today, and then we can forecast what's happening tomorrow as well. You're listening to United in 401 on WPRO. I'm Courtney Nicolato, and I'm so glad you're here on this Saturday afternoon spending time with us as we celebrate our 100th anniversary. And so, Tony, as you think about your history here, you've been around United Way for just a couple of days. And what are some, you know, what's a highlight in particular that comes to mind?
14: Well, I think I have to go back to, not to repeat myself, but the highlights for me really were changing the way this organization feels. Mm-hmm. The move here to Oneyville, the opening of 211, the incredible stories. And we get to meet, because we decided to do walk-in visitors.
28: Yeah.
14: We meet the people. We see the dignity that they have.
28: Mm-hmm.
14: We see the struggle. It is not a relationship where we are looking down on anyone trying to help them. Because at any given moment, any one of us in the state of Rhode Island could be sitting in the chair here at United Way asking for some help,
28: right,
14: about something.
28: Right.
14: And this is the main focal point for that.
28: Agreed. Yeah. And I know in the next segment, we're going to talk a little bit about some of those history things and those lessons, but also I think we all have personal impact of United Way as well. And so, you know, we are here. This episode is really centered around the history and the excitement of the fact that we are 100 years old. And so just so much to celebrate. And, you know, what I always say when we're celebrating 100 years at United Way, we're celebrating 100 years with our community. And so there is nothing that we do alone. We never do anything siloed. It is all about community voice and activation and coming together and advocating and all of the above. And so in the next segment, we're going to share some more stories of that, as well as ways that we're going to be celebrating, which is incredibly exciting. And we're so excited because we want you involved as well. 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
22: For more than a decade, the Environmental Working Group has put out a list of the so-called Dirty Dozen. These are the non-organic produce contaminated with the highest levels of pesticides. Well, this year, spinach topped the list, followed by kale, collard, mustard greens, strawberries, grapes, nectarines, peaches, cherries, apples, blackberries, pears, potatoes, and blueberries. Now, all these fruits and vegetables are part of a healthy diet, so no one is saying you shouldn't eat them. Point is, though, you could consider buying these items organic if and when you can, and then taking extra care when you wash them. The FDA recommends rinsing all fruits and vegetables, even the ones that are organic, under running water that is slightly warmer than room temperature. Don't use soap, bleach, or any fancy produce washes. I'm Dr. Sanjay Gupta, helping you live a better life.
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28: Welcome back. You're listening to United in 401 on WPRO. Happy Saturday. You're having a great day and enjoying the summer so far, albeit just a few days old at this point. What's not a few days old is the United Way of Rhode Island. We are 100 on June 26th, and it's just been so cool over the last year to year and a half as we've been digging into the history of United Way. And we have, photo albums, and we have copies of receipts from various things that we've done. We have, and one of the things that we do have that I think is just really cool is this football. The football was actually passed from campaign leader to campaign leader. So these were individuals in the corporate setting that were running the United Way's campaigns from the 50s to the early 2000s. And all these signatures all over this ball is just really, really cool to watch. And one of the signatures is Henry Sharp. And so folks who have been around the block in Rhode Island know about Brown and Sharp. But Henry Sharp started the very first campaign, which was in October of 1926. Now, in October of 1926, would you imagine we raised $480,000? $480,000 in 1926. Wild. And so what a legacy that Henry, who was this just really cool blend of industrialist and poet. He was a thoughtful leader that shaped Rhode Island's economy and its spirit of giving. And we've just had so many folks along our journey here at the United Way who have left that legacy. And Tony, one that comes to mind for me is Royal Little. Will you share a little bit about Royal's legacy? And
14: Royal Little, so important. Royal Little was the founder of Textron, for those who may not know, who left United Way. Didn't leave. It wasn't a bequest. It was, he gave United Way an endowment that up to this day helps to offset some of the administrative costs of United Way. But it's interesting because I was reading about Royal Little, and when he gave the endowment, his hope was it would someday replace the United Way campaign.
28: Oh, wow.
14: That it would be the only thing that the community needed, and all of the needs could be met through this. And it was very forward looking. I think he missed on a little bit about how much need there was actually going to be.
28: Unfortunately so, yeah.
14: In the community, but still so important to us in terms of legacy, because it allows us a lot of flexibility in what we can do with the money that we raise.
28: And I have United Way's come up to me all the time. They're like, tell me about this Royal Little guy. I was like, listen, he has since passed. He is a lovely human, and his foresight, you know, what to think about what the community is going to need and what type of impact he personally wanted to leave was, it's just so remarkable. And one of the things that I think is a fun fact, and Tony and I may not because we have to deal with it along our journey, is part of his legacy that he left was clay mines in Georgia. And so one of the things that I didn't realize, I don't know about you, Tony, when you took this job, was that you'd have to learn all about kaolin clay.
14: I have visited the kaolin clay mines. I don't know if you have.
28: I have not yet, but I want to.
14: It's quite spectacular. You go down. It's in Macon, Georgia.
28: Yep.
14: And you walk into this giant sort of pit, and there is this white substance on the ground that you can actually pick it up and eat it, because it's one of the ingredients
28: of kaopectate, right?
14: Kaopectate, yep. Pepto-Bismol. It's a coating on any glossy paper. And so the Indians used to use it as a way to help soothe the stomach.
28: Mm-hmm.
14: It's a Native American, traditional thing. And we are one of two places in the world where you can actually get kale and clay.
28: Yeah. And for so folks that have stomach issues, you're welcome. We're happy to help. And I do think about it every time. And now I just noticed I was at a makeup store and there was makeup setting spray and it said with kaolin in it. I was no way. And so, yes, there are things like knowing all about how mining works and kaolin clay development. It's in paints as well. I did meet with the folks who run the mining of that and learned so much about what that offers. And so it is this, I've looked at the maps and visited, so I do want to go to Macon, and my United Way counterpart wants me to come visit too. So I'm going to make it a point.
14: There's not a lot.
28: No, not a lot to look at.
14: It's very rural.
28: Right.
14: But it was an amazing trip and I learned so much. And of course, it's only part, thankfully, it's only part, because our big worry was always, are we going to run out of clay?
28: Right.
14: Because we get royalties on the clay that gets mined. And I know we did some things during my time here that extended the life of it.
28: Yep.
14: But hopefully it's going to continue to for another 100 years to provide some of the income for United Way.
28: Yeah, it's definitely, you see a difference. Weather affects it. You know, they're mining, who owns the properties around it. So it's all, again, all of these other duties as assigned as the president and CEO of the United Way. Right. And so, you know, when I think about, you know, points in time of the United Way, the other thing that comes to mind for me is the Station Nightclub fire and our role. And I know that was before your time, I believe, Tony, but it's something that both of us have seen the history of. And for the Station Nightclub fire, you know, we were asked by the state to jump in and collect funds, but also distribute those funds for folks whose family members had passed in the Station Nightclub fire or had medical challenges. And so for me, one of the things that I saw in our history gathering was a receipt for payment of someone's funeral expenses. And I just think about how important that receipt was to that moment and to that family. And I think about what the United Way does, and that's very apropos of who we are.
14: I have to give a shout out to Dennis Murphy, who was my predecessor, because he understood the scope of what that issue was going to be. And when the state came to us, we had no idea that we would raise $3.2 million to help 100 impacted families from the Station Nightclub fire. Now, it seems wonderful that you raised that money, but all that money has to be counted and accounted for,
28: right,
14: and properly managed. And then when you give the money, you just can't give it. And so Dennis had the foresight as well to convene a group around the table, which we do to this day.
28: We do.
14: To talk about how that money is going to be distributed, what are some of the guideposts that we're going to put around that so that it's just not willy-nilly put out there. Family Services of Rhode Island was a key collaborator in terms of going out to the family, seeing what the needs were and how much money was going to be needed. And so the money was eventually distributed. And then at the end, the leftover was put at another partner that we had at Rhode Island Foundation. And later on, grew and endowed monies for the children who of the surviving children of people who died in the Station Nightclub fire to go to college or to go to technical school. And to help them. So it really had a long, long legacy, and Dennis's work in that was critical.
28: It really was. And Dennis, I am planning to get Dennis on this show because he likes listening to WPRO, and two, he has got so many great stories to tell about the time at United Way. And so Dennis is currently retired and enjoying vacation, so we're going to let that slide. But you know, one of the other things that as I think about our legacy, Tony, is specifically about how we've supported Rhode Island through crisis. And the floods in 2010, I know, were a big part of your time. And will you share a little bit about that?
14: Sure. So I think the Station Nightclub fire kicks it off.
28: Yeah.
14: And then when you add to that years later, 211. You now become the center point, the crisis hotline for the state of Rhode Island for any kind of natural disaster. And so, you know, I remember the floods very clearly because I was on my way to a meeting and I couldn't get there.
28: Oh, wow.
14: Because the road in North Kingstown was flooded. It took me a long time to get from North Kingstown to Providence, but I got there. And then I was mad because there were no people at this meeting. I was like, where are these people? And not realizing that everybody in the whole state was flooded out. You couldn't get across the highway. The mall was under 3 feet of water. And, you know, the 211 was lit up with calls. And we positioned ourselves then to be the center point for so many other, you know, the 500-year flood, the Superstorm Sandy, COVID under your leadership, Courtney. We are the place where Rhode Islanders can turn now.
28: Yeah, and you're right about COVID, and we'll share a little bit about that in the next segment. You know, when I think about our work in with 211, and then also in 2010, we partnered with the state around the Aging and Disabilities Resource Center, which is was known as The Point, but also known as ADRC for many of us acronym lovers. And, you know, that has been really a lifeline to Rhode Islanders. And as soon or as, you know, earlier this winter with the blizzard, we took 13,000 something like that, phone calls during the blizzard. And so these are the types of things, as I think about, without United Way, where would we be? And we're going to share a little bit more in the next segment. We're going to talk a bit more about the history, but we're also going to talk about what we've got planned for the future, because it's pretty cool. 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
22: For years, we've been talking about both the positive and negative effects of being on social media. And I would say, by and large, for older adults, social media is net positive. Not all positive, but net positive. Helps them keep in touch with friends and stay social. But for younger people, social media use, especially heavy use, tends to be net negative. In fact, according to this year's World Happiness Report, youth who use social media more than 5 hours a day reported a lower level of well-being. And researchers who study this sort of thing found that many teens wish these platforms didn't even exist, and yet they can't seem to stop using them. Experts we talked to largely suggested two things. Ideally, along with your friend group, take some time offline. Also, try to recurate your algorithm so it shows you posts that'll make you feel good. I'm Dr. Sanjay Gupta, helping you live a better life.
24: Visit waterfire.org.
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28: Good afternoon and happy Saturday. You're listening to United in 401 on WPRO. I'm Courtney Nicolato. Thank you for being with us. Hopefully you're having a great day and you're here hopefully to celebrate. It is our 100th anniversary here at the United Way, our centennial celebration. And who better to talk about our work and our history than my predecessor, Tony Maione, who's with us today, as well as Brooke Havens, who has led a lot of the centennial work. And, you know, we started last segment, we talked a little bit about United Way during times of crisis in the state. And I've been really proud to lead, did not plan on a global pandemic, but really proud of what we've done to support Rhode Island through some of the toughest of times, the SNAP crisis during the government shutdown, numerous government shutdowns over my 8 years here. And today, to this very moment where we're supporting Rhode Islanders, many who are dealing with crisis with utility costs at the moment. And so, Tony, you know, I always say we've changed lives and saved lives. And I know you have a story of one that we've literally saved lives.
14: Yeah, I don't recall if it was during the 500-year flood or Superstorm Sandy, but we got a call from a gentleman who had a breathing device. And that breathing device was operating on a battery, and the battery was running down. And he called 211 and said, you know, I need some help. I need to get somebody out here. I'm going to run out of battery. I'm not going to be able to breathe. And 211 was able to make the right connections to put somebody out to his place to recharge his battery, to make sure he could breathe mm-hmm. for the rest of the time. And so when you say, sometimes you're literally saving a life right. here. I mean, we're not 911.
28: No.
14: But sometimes that outreach, you know, he happened to call us and we were able to make it happen.
28: Yeah. And I've seen countless things as well where, you know, one story that comes to mind is, you know, someone came in and, you know, they were in need of help. They've actually lost their daughter. Their daughter was taken by their partner, but they had and they needed to get to Coventry, which they had found where their daughter was after we worked with the police. And we literally got them an Uber to get to Coventry. And, you know, there's just so many stories like that. And United Way has also helped me personally. I know you too, Tony, you know, especially and Brooke. When we think about supporting our older adults and supporting you as, through your retirement.
14: Well, you know, you retire and the next thing you have to do is

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2: Blue Cross for your original donation, but we have a new mobile unit that is out to about 55 different locations, and then we have partnerships with CCRI and the court. So we're everywhere, and that is purposeful and very intentional, but it's also driven by data. You know, we look to see what folks are telling us, where they need help, where the gaps exist. And Brooke, you lead our data effort. So how do you think about data that we receive and what we do with it?
3: Yeah, Courtney, thanks so much. I mean, I love hearing the stories. I think that helps really fill my cup every day and keep me coming back to work. But I know that we also have to be really accountable to our donors, to our funders, to our stakeholders and our board, and, you know, to the community of Olneyville that we're sitting here right now. People want to know, how's it working? How's it going? How do you know you're making an impact? We can tell a lot of great stories, but people really need to see the numbers sometimes. So we're working really hard here at United Way and, actually working to really evangelize this with nonprofits across the community to really lean into the data, to really make use of amazing tools, and to not get left behind. We have to be able to demonstrate our impact broadly. And we have to know where the need is in the community so that we can really dispatch our, resources as efficiently as possible. So on that end, not only do we track all of the work that we do across all of our programs, really trying to understand how is our work landing and how is it helping people, but we're also really excited that we're, if I may for a second, bring Please. A new set of data to the state this year. People are going to start towards the end of the summer to hear a little bit more about ALICE, which is an intentional acronym that stands for Asset Limited, Income Constrained, and Employed. And what that represents is a modernization of what people may be familiar with, the federal poverty level. That was a system designed in the 50s by the government to understand what poverty looks like across the United States and at what level people really qualify as being in poverty. Unfortunately, that level has become very outdated. It does not reflect our modern life, our modern realities. And so United Way of Northern New Jersey created ALICE a number of years ago, about 16 years ago, to identify that hidden, messy middle of people who are working very hard every day, but still struggling. They're doing everything right, but they can't make ends meet. They have great jobs. They're stable in their profession, but the paycheck, it just isn't enough. And so ALICE represents those folks who just need a little bit of extra help. And by bringing this data to the state of Rhode Island, we'll be able to identify and deploy our resources in a really focused way that allows those that are really in need to benefit from having access to resources, support with navigating complex systems. Simple things like filling out your Medicare should be simple, but it's really not. And that's what's really tragic. So people are missing out on those resources because they just simply struggle to navigate the system. So we want to be here to help folks. We want to make sure that our very limited resources are being deployed effectively, and that data serves all those purposes. And it allows us to couple that with the stories to really make this impact real for people, we hope.
2: I agree. And, you know, earlier episodes, if you've been watching us for a bit, you have seen that we've talked about impossible choices. These are choices that folks need to make because the wages and the hardworking folks are not being able to match the costs of living. It's so significantly different. And so what we can do together, how we can work together to really support Rhode Islanders through this is a big part of the ALICE program. So I'm really excited about it and what has come. So that will come in later this fall. With that will be a lot of data. I will say I've seen some early data, and it's scary how much it costs for folks to have, you know, be able to just survive with a family of four like mine. And so more to come on that. So we're going to head into our next segment in just a minute or so. But Brooke, we've got some celebrating to do.
3: We do.
2: And so will you share a little bit about United Across Rhode Island?
3: I absolutely will. I'm so excited, Courtney. I've been really privileged to get to spend some time

0: I'm helping to develop a strategy for the centennial, and we didn't know what form this could take this year. But one of the many elements of our celebration this year is that we are going to be out and about in all 39 cities and towns across Rhode Island all summer. We're calling it our United Across Rhode Island Tour, and we are going to go out and be intentionally in those spaces where people come to look for community, whether it's a farmer's market or the Pride Festival this weekend or Juneteenth or the Kite Festival in Newport. No matter what it is, we want to be in those spaces where people show up looking for that beloved opportunity to connect with their neighbors. And we want to be there in a joyful way to help bring a little bit of that reminder that we are a part of that community. We're a part of every single community in Rhode Island. And we hope that when people see us, it brings a smile to their face and a recognition that they are part of a beloved community.
1: You know, it's really fun. And so you'll see us because we're going to make our presence known. And we want you to stop by. And if you've got a story or your own history, you know, I hear so many times of folks saying, oh, my grandfather started with United Way and now I've been supporting United Way. We want to hear all of those stories. We're actually collecting the stories. We're putting together a book as well. And so in the next segment, we're going to give you a call to action. We're going to wrap up the conversation, but we're also going to tell you about a really cool thing we have happening on October 17th. 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
1: Happy Saturday. You're listening to United in 401 on WPRO. I'm so glad you're here. Today is a celebration, as every Saturday in the summer, I think, in Rhode Island should be. But even more so because the United Way this week turned 100 years old. 100. Our centennial celebration. We started in June of 1926 as the Providence Community Fund. We moved to become the Community Chess. Yes, we are that piece on Monopoly. So now you know it's the United Way. We turned into the United War Fund to support families through the war in the 40s. And then went to the United Fund and then became the United Way of Southeastern New England. And then said, nope, we want to focus solely on Rhode Island. And so in 2002 became United Way of Rhode Island. And so just such a vast history. And throughout the conversation today, we've been talking about that history and the work that we've done together. We're also talking about how we're going to celebrate. And because everything that we do is with community and we can't do it alone, we're not going to celebrate alone. Why would we? And so we're writing a book about the United Way and its history and telling stories about the great humans like my predecessor, Tony Maione, who is here with us today. And we're also going to be talking through this, a lot of the history in that book, but we're going to have a roving museum that's going to arrive at various locations throughout the state to show some of this history that is so powerful. And then we're going to have a big party. And so, Brooke, tell us about this big party on Saturday, October 17th.
0: Yeah, we're really excited, Courtney. I mean, we are an organization of the community for the community. And so there was no way to celebrate our birthday without inviting the entire community. So we are going to capitalize on one of the most beloved events across Rhode Island, which is a water fire. So on Saturday, October 17th, United Way will be the title sponsor of Water Fire. Which is just one of the rare opportunities to call together 100,000 of your closest friends for an evening by the canal, enjoying all of the amazing elements of a water fire. But United Way is really committed to making this feel like a United Way event as well. So you're going to be seeing and feeling nonprofits from across the state. We'll have a nonprofit village where we will bring all of our partners to share a little bit about what they do. We're going to have volunteer activities, some in advance of the day for those who for whom coming into an evening event in the city might be a little bit challenging. We'll have some volunteer activities during the day so you can come out and check it out. We will have some art installations. We will have bands. We will have all sorts of fun elements of the 10/17, October 17th event that you can plug into. But we're just really excited to really hope that all Rhode Islanders consider this an opportunity for them to come and celebrate with us. This is for everyone. It's not just for us. So we're really excited about October 17th and hope everyone will join us that night.
1: It's going to be a party. It's going to be a big one. And, you know, one of the things that I hear all the time, and I'm so fortunate to have this job, and I think you've heard me on this show before say I'm the proud president and CEO of the United Way of Rhode Island. And one of the things that I hear all the time is folks saying, hey, you know, I give to United Way because I see the impact, but also it's because my grandfather gave or my grandmother gave. And many of our employees here say they're proud to work because they, and one in particular, has the actual first slip of the United Way donation that their grandmother made. So cool, right? And so that legacy is so significant, especially here in our state. And so I never take that for granted. I love hearing those stories. And at these various events, both the United Across Rhode Island event, which we will be in all 39 cities and towns, it's going to be busy. It's going to be a busy summer and fall. And then our, you know, kind of accumulating at their event at Water Fire on October 17th, really just an incredible celebration and recognition of all that we get to do together as a community. And so the last few minutes I always leave at the end of the episode to give a call to action. And, you know, there's so many things that I could say, but as I think about our history, one, go ahead and go ask someone, you know, your grandparent or parent, you know, have you supported the United Way in some way? And why is the United Way, have you heard of us? Do you know the work? I always am curious. Those stories are so impactful. If you have a story, we want to hear it. You can reach out on our website and please share that story. We have a great centennial website, right, Brooke?
0: UWRI100.org.
1: Yeah, and you can leave your story and share both on our social media as well as our website. You can also go check out all of that history. And it's Rhode Island, so I'm going to bet your bottom dollar that you probably have a family member in one of those pictures somewhere. So take a look and really explore and think about the history and how it might affect you. Because I think one of the things that I think about, Tony, all along, all the time, is United Way really does touch so many people's lives and sometimes don't even realize it.
11: Yeah, I think, you know, the thing that I'm thinking about as I sit here, you can't be around for 100 years without changing and growing and adapting with the community that you serve. And so that legacy in itself is phenomenal because so many organizations can't do that. And we've been able to do that because of the connection that we have with people. Mm-hmm. And so, you know, I would say if people want to connect here, the door is open. You know, we have a volunteer center. You can come in, you can volunteer. Right now you can volunteer for the soccer.
1: Yes.
11: Right? I don't know if that, maybe that's still going on.
1: Oh, that's still going
11: you
1: on.
11: You can volunteer for soccer. You can certainly, give a gift and we can certainly use the help, not for ourselves, but for people in the community that we see every day. And then, you know, we always talked about advocate. Your voice is important. You don't have to come to the State House to testify with us, but you can write a letter. And so many times, you know, it's so important for the citizens to be engaged, and we can help you do that. Mm-hmm. So if you want to give, if you want to advocate, if you want to volunteer, this is a place where you can plug in.
1: Literally everything, anything community, we got you, right? We got you here. And, you know, we talked in previous episodes about advocacy and policy and getting engaged and using our UJoin platform, which is so cool because they can actually pinpoint, okay, you're interested in housing and you live in North Kingstown. Okay, there's something going on and you need to know about it. And so those are the types of things we're here to help. We're here to guide. We want to make that stuff easy for you. We want to make it easy for you to give, to volunteer, and to advocate. And that has been rich in our history over the last 100 years, is that ease, but also that direction, clear direction in bringing community together and making the hard stuff a little easier for families here in our state. So my as I think about and wrap up today's episode, you know, we've been so fortunate to have Tony Maione and Brooke Havens. Tony is the former president and CEO, my predecessor. And we're sitting in his office right now. That was, I remember that first day sitting where I was sitting, looking around going, wow, this might be my office.
11: I think
1: day.
11: It's your office, Courtney.
1: Yes. Well, I maybe added some feminine furniture to it. But, you know, it's been a joy to follow Tony's footsteps and really get to see the continued commitment, because we share such a commitment to community and making real change in community and being bold in that pursuit. And that is something that I saw Tony doing, and now so proud to be having that torch, in which we have still the torch, you and I passed from you to me all those years ago. And Brooke's been really getting to dig into our history and celebrate that. So, Brooke, what's one thing that you've been so proud to be able, or excited to be able to do?
0: Oh, yeah. I have had such a fun time getting to dig through all of our archives and our boxes over the last number of months, trying to unearth the history. Some of the fun things, I've got ledgers from the 50s with handwritten, this beautiful handwritten script, naming all the board members that showed up to meetings for 11 years, this notebook. Ran for 11 years, just lists of names. It's fantastic. I have a binder from 1972 when we had a loaned executive program, and there are literally 150 names, including companies and backgrounds, of all of these folks who showed up for us to support our workplace campaigns at that time. So it's just been a real pleasure and privilege to be able to reflect on the history, the number of people that have come before me in this work. The amount of community that has shown up to make an impact. And I'm just proud, and it really does help me stay really realigned to this work every day. So really grateful for it.
1: It's really, and that's what I'm grateful for too in this work, and being able to do it is living into that legacy of change that United Way has brought. And so my call to action for you, besides going to our website, UWRI 100, and really looking into our history, consider a gift and consider supporting the United Way, but make sure you're there on October 17th at our Ward of Fire to celebrate along with us. That's it for this week. Thank you for being with us. We'll be back next week on Saturdays at 1 p.m. Again, this is United in 401.
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12: From ABC News. I'm Mike Zabosky. The death toll in Venezuela has jumped to more than 1,400 following this week's back-to-back earthquakes. ABC's Lauren Glasper.
13: The coastal city of La Guaira hit hardest, building after building flattened. This woman, who says she has multiple family members trapped under the rubble, begging for more help from the government, saying human strength is not enough. They need heavy equipment to help them with the search.
12: American officials say relief aid and teams of rescuers are now on the ground in the country. Genesis Garcia, a teacher from Louisiana, was on vacation with her family. Now she's helping out with relief efforts.
14: We just started getting organized in the city to collect the items that we need the most, to buy as much medicine as we can.
12: The fire danger in Utah is rapidly growing. Officials telling people to have go bags ready due to how quickly wildfires have been cropping up in that state. ABC's Melissa Adan.
15: Utah declaring a state of emergency as the National Weather Service calls it a particularly particularly dangerous situation. At least a dozen new fires erupting in the state in just 24 hours, forcing evacuations for several new counties.
12: Tensions are once again ratcheting up around the Strait of Hormuz, with a U.S. official saying Iran fired on another vessel there following yesterday's American strikes on Iranian missile storage facilities. Meanwhile, Israel and Lebanon are touting a new framework peace agreement, but not everyone's convinced the Lebanese military can root out Hezbollah. Ronit Belson visiting the Israeli border town of Matula.
16: If it's just the Lebanese military will get into these areas, the Israeli military will pull out. Personally, I don't think it will be lasting, because the Lebanese military cannot really stand a chance against Hezbollah.
12: Hezbollah said today it's rejecting that new peace framework and intends to hold on to its weaponry. You're listening to ABC News.
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12: The Texas State Board of Education voted Friday to make Bible passages required reading in public schools. It includes sections of the Book of Exodus for fifth graders and the Shepherd's Psalm for seventh graders. A student in Buffalo, New York is being hailed a hero after coming to the rescue of his 53-year-old diabetic neighbor. Susan Ali lives alone and says an access port in her leg suddenly popped open. Caleb Wilkins getting a call from 911 and then rushing over using a belt as a tourniquet on the woman's bleeding leg.
19: Definitely my hero. I'm very lucky. I had great neighbors, and Caleb was more than willing to stay calm and do what needed to be done in a very scary situation.
12: The teenager had recently earned a nursing assistant certification. Meanwhile, a New York City man is speaking out after being stabbed earlier this month. Robert Hunter was on the bus when he was attacked by two men with knives after he told one of them to show some respect to a pregnant woman on the bus. Hunter says the fight spilled out onto the street where he was stabbed in the shoulder.
20: I'm not a hero. I try to do the right thing, look out for anybody. It didn't have to be her. It could have been anybody that's having problems, you know, that's in a situation where they need somebody to watch their back.
12: The New York City Police Department says they arrested two men aged 24 and 19 on charges of assault and criminal possession of a weapon. Mike Dubusky, ABC News.
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0: For more than a decade, the Environmental Working Group has put out a list of the so-called Dirty Dozen. These are the non-organic produce contaminated with the highest levels of pesticides. Well, this year, spinach topped the list, followed by kale, collard, mustard greens, strawberries, grapes, nectarines, peaches, cherries, apples, blackberries, pears, potatoes, and blueberries. Now, all these fruits and vegetables are part of a healthy diet, so no one is saying you shouldn't eat them. Point is, though, you could consider buying these items organic if and when you can, and then taking extra care when you wash them. The FDA recommends rinsing all fruits and vegetables, even the ones that are organic, under running water that is slightly warmer than room temperature. Don't use soap, bleach, or any fancy produce washes. I'm Dr. Sanjay Gupta, helping you live a better life.
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5: 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Love to talk to you, love to field your calls. And if you have a tip that you'd like to share with the audience about something we might be talking about or something we may have been recently mentioning on the show, I'd love to hear that too. And appreciate you all that may have caught me earlier today on Paul Zarella's show. That was fun. I had a chance to have him on the show. Yeah, maybe it was like a year ago, and that was awesome. Always like to get together with him. Very knowledgeable. Been at what he's doing an awful long time. And I'll tell you one of the things that we touched briefly on his show, which I agree with him 100%. It's funny because when I have a guest in the studio or I'm on the guest of somebody else's show, somehow along the way, we kind of hit a stride where we just kind of gel and just time goes by wicked fast on the radio and you don't have enough opportunity to really delve into everything that you really want to talk about. But he had mentioned something that made a lot of sense to me. And one of the things that makes him so valuable in terms of a resource as a realtor is his background with regard to the trades, if you will. I mean, he's done a lot of work himself over the years. He knows kind of the ins and outs of a lot of things that have to do with the home versus, he's not like somebody that was behind a computer screen for 20 years and then just said, oh, I want to be a realtor and jump into sales or some variation of that. And that cannot be underestimated. And I'm not saying he's certainly not the only one, obviously, but if you have a realtor that has some background in terms of knowing how your home functions, that's like gold. Because when we were on the show earlier, we had somebody call into the show and they had a challenge with their home. It was a home that somebody in the family recently purchased and it had a ton of issues with it. Now, these it seemed most to be plumbing issues for the most part, but I'm guessing that those aren't the only ones. I think it was described as a flip type of a home, and it's almost like that's kind of a derogatory term. I hate to say it, but when you hear it, it's just it makes it seem slimy when it's not always the case. In this case, it seems to be maybe the case, but to the point of the conversation was that having somebody that they could lean on from a realtor standpoint, whether it was during the process where they may have put an eye to some of the stuff that came up. Even though the folks had a home inspection, they seemed like they did all the right things. They just had these tremendous challenges that they weren't really discovered until after the home was bought. And if you have somebody that has a little bit of that background with them, that is something that you could feel more comfortable as a homeowner to lean on if you happen to catch these different things going on, whether it's a plumbing type of an issue or some other type of an issue. And, you know, I think the majority of realtors I know, although some of them are very, very solid, they're really good, et cetera, that's something that, you know, is kind of special. It's kind of unique. And if, you know, if you happen to be somebody that's not as privy to the different ins and outs of things that you should really hone in on when you're buying a home, whether it's the plumbing or the electricity or maybe something from a construction standpoint or the way that something's done or not done, if you should be having that to be done in some capacity a different way than it was, having somebody with that knowledge in your corner is super valuable. So if you're listening to the show today and you find yourself in a situation where you recently bought a home and you just kind of in a dilemma because you're discovering things with the house that, you know, aren't up to par, maybe that's the best way to say it. I'm not talking about like you're finding some scuffed paint. I'm talking about maybe the heating systems doesn't seem to be in line with what they, you know, what was promised, or there were leaks that were not disclosed or something like that. I mean, from a legal standpoint, I really have no idea how real estate works, to be honest with you. But if you're finding something that's a concern to you that has to do with the home improvement issue on the home, then I think the first step you have to do is you have to bring in your realtor, because assuming that you were represented by a realtor, part of their job is to make sure that they put you in the best position when you're buying this house, and they should be there for you long after you buy it from them, I would say. I mean, they're getting compensated on that sale. So, like, it's up to you to kind of push on them a little bit and to give you some guidance in terms of what the right course of action may be, depending on your situation. And I know every situation is different. The challenge that we have to some degree is that home inspection licensing isn't really a huge thing in the state. So even if you get a home inspector's license, basically it seems like it's more of a registration than a license. It's not like the home inspectors out there have to get like an initial, you know, 40 hours of education and 8 continuing education credit hours every year. That's not how the state functions. I mean, a lot of these types of situations, whether it's a home inspector or even what we do from a contracting standpoint every day, the licensing in terms of Rhode Island is in general is very it's not non-existent, really. I mean, people are trying to make strides. I know on the state of Rhode Island standpoint, they are trying to get it towards the point where contractors are better licensed, and certainly I believe home inspectors would be the same thing, but it doesn't happen overnight. And you contrast that with some of the states that have had licensing in the works forever. So like Massachusetts, they have a licensing program when they, as an example for their contractors, like when you pull a building permit in Massachusetts, your contractor has what we call a CSL, is a construction supervisor's license. They have to take a test that's very, very hard. It's basically, I think it's like 75 questions in like 3 hours you have to answer in there. It's an open book test that you can take all your books. You get a stack of books you take in with you that are code books. The challenge that a lot of these testing situations have nowadays, it's probably similar to a lot of the challenges that a lot of the colleges are running into, is the testing is antiquated. They're testing the same way today that they were testing in 1982. It's a different world. It's not how the world functions these days. If you want an answer for anything, it's literally, I could answer that entire test in 5 seconds with a lot of the tools that are available to us in technology wise. And they're just, as a placeholder, they keep having these tests in place where you're not really realizing any benefit from it. You know, you're not really it's not real world applicable in terms of they're basically testing your ability to take a test from 1974. I mean, that's not the right way to do things these days. It's just not. And I can go off on I keep going on a rant. I mean, it's I think the detractors tell us, hey, it's better than nothing. And I guess to a degree, I agree with you, but it's still not ideal. And, you know, whether you're a contractor or you're one of these home inspectors, that you really don't have to have like a huge amount of acumen behind you to represent and inspect somebody's home and say, yes, this is a good purchase for you. Some of the home inspectors out there are really, really good. Like, I have a home inspector that I work with. This guy is the man. I'm telling you, he's like the most thorough, like no nonsense, tells you how it is home inspector that you would ever come across. But he's like the pinnacle, you know, like everybody else falls underneath him. And I'm sure there's somebody on the opposite end of the scale that could barely put a functional report together. And there's everybody in between. I mean, and when you're buying a house, you're kind of trusting that whoever gives you that report is going to be telling you exactly what has to happen, if anything, with regard to the home to make it a suitable living situation or something that might be potentially a problem. And folks aren't really getting that feedback. It's just not the feedback that they're getting. So there's value in having somebody on your real estate team that has some idea about home repairs and improvement and the functionality of homes. And, you know, whether it's Paul or anybody else, there's just value to it. Not saying that you have to have that, but it is like another feather in the cap of whoever may be helping you through the process here. Now, if you do find yourself in the situation where you're, again, just kind of jammed up by something that was not really discovered or explained to you during the home buying process, and you feel like you're up the creek a little bit, I would certainly have a conversation with your realtor about that. If for some reason you're really, really, really stuck and you just really have no idea what to do, you could call our office during the week and we could set up some time to talk, and maybe I can kind of guide you through it a little more deep from there. My office line is 401-270-2664 during the week. Again, 401-270-2664. Hopefully you're not in that situation, but if you do happen to find yourself in it, I'd love to talk to you about it as well, see if it's something we can help you out with. All right, we are going to bounce out of here for a few messages, but if you want to give us a call, 401-438-9776. Again, 401-438-9776. I'd love to hear from you. I'd love to answer any questions that you might have. We'll be back right after this with Pro Talk, Home Improvement Radio.
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14: A better life with Dr. Sanjay Gupta.
0: Osteoporosis affects millions of people in the United States and around the world. It's a disease that basically causes someone's bones to become weak, brittle, and porous, which can increase their risk of fractures. Now, the good news here is there are things you can do other than, or in addition to, taking medications to prevent fractures before it's too late. One is to up your intake of calcium and vitamin D. You also want to eat more protein. One functional medicine dietitian told us that that helps build muscle, and if you're building muscle strength, then you are also building bone strength. You want to be mindful of your workouts. The best ways to build bone density, one therapist told us, are going to be resistance exercises like lifting weights, and also exercises that make your bones take a bit of an impact, such as jumping or even running, just loading the bones a little bit more. I'm Dr. Sanjay Gupta, helping you live a better life.
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5: 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I'm your host, Tom Lopatowski from Lopco Contracting. If you have a home improvement question you would like to run by us today, give us a call, 401-438-9776. Again, 401-438-9776. All right, as we get into these warmer days of the year, this is the time of year where a lot of our exterior paint projects that we've been including on a to-do list have the opportunity to finally get done. And one of the ones that are more manageable, in quotation marks, for a lot of clients out there, I like to say clients, but people and homeowners in general, I always say clients, but property owners, homeowners, whatever, however you want to phrase it, is painting your front metal wrought iron rails. Now, the difference between wrought iron rails and aluminum rails is they're both metal rails, but the wrought iron ones, the ones that will rust on you, the aluminum ones, they just won't rust on you. I mean, they may have been fastened in place at some point with some type of a screw or fastener that may rust, but the rails themselves will not rust. It's aluminum. It's what we call non-ferrous metal. So if you ever hear that terminology, a ferrous metal is something that can rust on you. A non-ferrous metal is something that just doesn't rust on you. And this is going back to your chemistry classes and from high school or college or wherever they may be. Ferrous metals could be steel. They could be wrought iron, things like that. Aluminum, copper, metals such as those that don't rust are non-ferrous metals. So on your ferrous metals, whether it's steel or wrought iron, as is the case in our example here with the wrought iron rail systems, there's a certain way you have to go about painting them. Now, you may want to paint aluminum rails at some time too, though they really don't need it from a functional standpoint. You never have to protect them per se. Sometimes, depending on the age of the aluminum, they may age to the point where the color's faded out a bit, or maybe you want to restore the color on them. But they're not going to need it like the wrought iron does. And the reason why wrought iron needs the painting versus the aluminum is because if they start to exhibit signs of rust, if the rust gets deep enough, you're going to see the rail system actually begin to corrode. It could develop holes in it. I've seen that over a period of time where certain sections of the rail system have looked like grated cheese. And a grid of cheese or a cheese block with all the holes in it. The legs of the rail system, where they meet the ground, are particularly susceptible to rust. And I've seen many, many cases where the wrought iron rail has snapped off at the base where it meets the cement there because it's just rusted so far gone that you just it just literally disintegrates on you. So the only way you can really address the raw iron rail system is there's a certain process where you have to make sure that the rail system's clean before you do anything. So you make sure there's no mildew or mold or anything like that on it. You want to make sure it's prepped properly. So anything that's peeling on you, anything that has to be that's flaking on you or that is exhibiting rust should be scraped and sanded. Obviously, you want to be cognizant if they're old rails that there's no lead involved with the rail system, but let's pretend there's not and it's just rusted on you. You scrape it and you sand it, and then you put a special type of primer on it. It's called a rust oxide primer. It's something that I called it this for over 30 years. So for over 30 years, I'd say rust oxide, but it's a red rusty metal primer that you may have seen sold in a lot of hardware stores. And then you just put a really good finish coat of oil on it. There's very few places where people are using oil products today in terms of paint coatings. Raw iron is one of them, though. And I have a really nice oil product that we're starting to experiment with that's usually just meant for boats, and we're getting it from a company out of New Bedford that sells it specifically to boats. So I'm kind of excited about this because we started using some stuff at the shop, and now we're going to transition it over to the raw iron rail. So you got to clean it, you got to get rid of the rust and the painting, peeling paint that's on it, hit it with the rust oxide wherever it's rusting, and then you can put your finished coat of a good oil pedal that's paint that's made to be used on metal on top of it. All right, we're going to jump to the phone real quick. We're going to sneak this in before the break. We got Mike that has a question on seal coating a driveway. Mike, you're on with Tom from Lopco Contracting. How you doing?
14: Good. Hi, Tom. Thank you. So I have a new driveway. It's about 3 years old.
5: Yep.
14: So it'll be the first time I'm seal coating it. So I had two questions. One, is there a huge difference? I know there's a huge difference in price. But is there a huge difference in how long a sealer will last if I hired a professional to do it versus doing it myself? And then secondly, doing it myself, is there a product that you recommend?
5: Good question. And that's going to take us right up to the break, I think, Mike. That's my brain's going to 6 million places at once. So as with anything, when you're doing it outside, the thing that's going to dictate how long it lasts in quotation marks is how much exposure to the elements it has. If it's in a relatively shady spot of the house, like say it's on the north side of the house, it's going to last a heck of a lot longer in between coatings, no matter who does it, only because it's not going to get the weather that is associated with it. So if it's on the north side, eventually you may get some green mold that's on it and you may have to clean it now and then, but it's not like the south side where the sun's going to really do a beating on it. And if you're doing it correctly, there's really not much difference if you do it versus what the pro does. And in fact, I would often make the case, depending on the pro that's chosen, if you do it, what you kind of have a little bit of a more to say in the product that's put on there. So you can use a more premium product, whereas a lot of times the pros that come in and do it, they're just spraying the stuff that's a more of a commercial grade stuff, and they're going through neighborhoods and blowing out a whole bunch at a time. Theirs may last as a simple byproduct of them knowing how to do it and prep the surface properly and applying their particular product on it. Just having a system in place, even though it may not be the most optimum system on the planet, theirs may last just because they've been doing it for so long and they're just really good at the system. But that's not to say that you can't do it and get yours to last longer. Now, it's hard work. It's a pain in the neck. It may seem like it's a little bit easier to do, but I would do some research on the different products that are out there, because different products may perform different in different environments, as with anything else. There's not a particular name brand that I would say, yeah, this is the go-to product, because they're all a little bit different than the others. But you can actually, if you do it yourself, if you pay attention to your prep, if you pay attention to using the correct product in line with the amount of weathering that you're getting in that particular side of the home, what you do, Mike, could actually supersede that in terms of longevity of that from that a professional may do for you. So you can very well do a job that lasts well beyond what they do, but you got to really pay attention to prep, and you also got to make sure that your product is in line with the one that is most meant for what you're doing, also make sure that you fill those cracks as part of the prep before you put your seal coat on, obviously. All right, you all are listening to Pro Talk Home Improvement Radio. 401-438-9776 is the best number to call to ask a question that you might have. 401-438-9776. We'll be back right after this.
15: ABC News, I'm Mike Dubusky. Days after the deadly back-to-back earthquakes in Venezuela, the death toll has now risen to 1,420. ABC's Marcus Moore reports the teams from Virginia and California are now there, combing through the rubble for any survivors.
16: The newborn rescued along with his mother, then placed in his father's arms. Miraculous scenes of survival. The back-to-back quakes flattening storied buildings like pancakes, leaving few pockets to survive.
15: A senior administration official says the Trump administration is preparing a nine-figure package of aid in addition to the $150 million already committed. A flash flood emergency has been issued for Madison County, Kentucky, following hours of relentless heavy rain there. Meanwhile, in parts of the West, wildfires continue to threaten thousands. Utah now under a state of emergency after a dozen fires cropped up there in just the last day. This is ABC News.
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20: For decades, the prevailing wisdom for someone who's had a heart attack has been to put them on beta blockers for the rest of their life. 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I want to be clear when I say that you absolutely should talk to your doctor before starting or stopping any medication. 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
5: 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I'm your host, Tom Lopatowski from Lopco Contracting. 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Okay, so we get a lot of calls that during the week, it's not just on the radio, that people are stumped. They have no idea how to proceed with certain things that they're trying to accomplish around the home. One of the calls that we got this past week was from somebody that was trying to repair a column base that has to is associated with the old column on their home. Now, they have an older home, but sometimes this can fall under the category of a newer homes, too, where you have a molding that you need to replace, and you're just not quite sure how to get something that matches it as close as possible. Now, in this particular person's case, what they have was they have these number of columns on their back porch. If you can picture a column on a porch, if you look at the bottom portion, it's almost like this decorative collar that goes along the base of the column where the column transitions into the block that sits on top of the porch. Hopefully that was visually descriptive enough for everybody, but let's pretend it's not. So you got this molding that you have to match, essentially, and then whether it has to do with a column, a crown molding, or anything else. How do you match it? Okay, so there's kind of like this hierarchy of how to go about getting this your molding to find the best match it can. And a lot of times people are trying to do it the most cost-efficient, best way that they can. And sometimes that may seem like an oxymoron, but sometimes people try to do it this way. So I'll kind of walk you through that, the process overall, how you could do it. Now, the first thing you may want to do is you may want to go to the box, one of the box stores, as crazy as that sounds, because the molding may be really something that they carry in a composite or something that's not going to rot that matches to a T what you have. And even in older homes, sometimes you can find it at the box stores in terms of what you're looking to replace there. And I say that with a little asterisk. Now, if you're going to go to the box store, don't replace a piece of crown molding from the outside of your home that's rotted out with a piece of cheap pine finger jointed stuff that you found at the box store. That's not what I'm telling you to do. If you do find a composite molding that happens to match it, though, and it's not going to rot on you, yes, that may be something that may make sense to purchase from a box store. Now, let's go to the next level. What happens if you go to the box store and you just can't find a molding that matches what you're trying to match for the item that rotted out on your home? The next step I would go from there, and sometimes you may want to skip the box stores altogether, which is fine. In us in the field, a lot of times that's what we do, just because we got to cut to the chase. We got to get to exactly what's rotted out as fast as we can to match it, so we can replace what's rot, I should say, so you can repair that. So what do? We go to a lumber yard. Now, there's a number of lumber yards in the state of Rhode Island that are excellent lumber yards, and depending on where you live in the state, it may make sense to go to one versus the other. They actually, as far as I know, they kind of play along with each other really well. There's like a state lumberyard association where they probably exchange ideas and ways to better the industry. I have a good relationship with all of them. I don't have one that I can think of that really is, oh man, I wouldn't go there. But I mean, in the northern part of the state, you got Scituate Lumber, you got Arnold Lumber that has a few locations, you got Coventry Lumber, who is part of the Finetco Group. They have tremendous locations associated with them. They even have a radio show here on WPRO every Saturday. I believe it's at 8 a.m. And Bill Finnegan and company, they're awesome, awesome people there. The Douglas Lumber is obviously in the northern part of the state. What I go to, just because I grew up in Olneyville, I know Providence really, really well. We're there all the time. We just happen to be close to Sweet Lumber in Providence. They're our go-to. All these folks I just mentioned, there's a number of other ones too, are awesome, awesome, awesome to go to for matching your moldings. And Sweet, right, we've had a relationship with them for over 30 years. We've worked with a couple generations of owners there, and they've treated us very, very well. But I wouldn't hesitate to go to one of the other ones or send our crews out to one of them. And we do business with all of them almost every day. But as our example, we go to them. You bring your molding with them, and they're going to tell you either one of two things. Now, you're going to get a lot better customer service at one of these local lumber yards than you are typically at one of the box stores. It's just the way it is. Like our example of the Sweet Lumber, you go in there, you get the same guy that was there 30 plus years ago when I started on the business. He's still helping people today. Whereas you go to the box store, you may find somebody that hasn't even been working in lumber for 30 days, and they're trying to help you match a molding. Lot different situation. Now, I'm not saying you can't be successful that way. I'm just saying that it may it may be a shorter path to success by going to one of these lumber yards. And just that's just my humble opinion. And we would go and we would lean on one of these lumber yards, the people in that work in the molding departments there, to see if we can match what it is that had rotted out on our client. In this case, again, it's the rotted collar that is going on the bottom of the column, transitioning onto that block that's right above the porch there. And say we strike out. Like, say we can't find it. Say you're the homeowner. You try the box store first. No dice. You go to the lumber yard.

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2: Being able to replicate that particular molding, and it can be done. So it's not something like you shouldn't have to feel defeated. If you go to a lumberyard or a box store, even you can't find an exact molding, it can be made, and it can be a little pricey to make it. So sometimes you only need 10 feet. Well, the a 10 foot section of the molding is going to cost a lot more per foot than if you bought 30 feet of it, just because the hardest part about making these wood cutting tools and making the knives that they need to make these and turn these wood pieces themselves into the molding that we need. So to recap, first step, maybe check the box stores. Second step, definitely check the local lumberyards, if not the first step. And then the third step, if you really had to, you want to reel in the services of a woodworker there. All right, we're going to jump to the phone right now. We have Steve on the line. Would like to talk about painting ferrous metals with a hammer finish. Steve, you're on with Tom from Lopco Contracting. How you doing?
3: I'm doing well, Tom. And yourself?
2: Very well, very well. Well, how can we help you today?
3: You were speaking of painting ferrous metals, and I just painted my small landscape trailer, and I used the product Rust-Oleum with a hammer finish, and it's unbelievable. It's thick like honey or molasses. It just goes on, then it self-levels, and it has a finish on it, like, I don't know how to describe it. It's almost, not shiny, but it's almost like a lacquer finish, and I don't know what you know about that product or what else it could be used upon.
2: Yeah, I know that it's an awesome product. We've used it in the past, Steve. And you hit all the boxes of why we use it. It's not only a nice finish when it dries, but it lays down perfectly. Like you're not going to see a brush stroke. You're not going to see roller marks in it. I'm sure you experienced the same thing when you were working the piece on the trailer, right?
3: Yeah, exactly. Just is so forgiving, and it's nice. I like what those products for metal. For something, I think, serious, it's a nice finish.
2: Yeah, I think that's a really good finish to use on whether it's that particular application you had, Steve, or like the rail system like I was just talking about. The one that I was mentioning on the air, I'm actually kind of excited to use it. It's not one that you're going to find. You can't go into the regular store and find this particular finish. But I started, when I first got introduced to this company out of New Bedford, I went in and I met the owner of the company. They've been in business since 1846, so a little while. But they sell all over the country. When I was there, they had orders from Alaska and like California. Their finishes are used on the metal on boats. And although I just got recently introduced to the company, and you may not get any more benefit really out of it than the hammer finished product from Rust-Oleum, I just like the concept of it, and enjoyed kind of experimenting with it. But no pun intended, Steve, you hit the nail on the head with this particular hammer finish. This is it's a tremendous product. It's been around for a little bit. But, yeah, I mean, for every reason that you said, I would not hesitate using that on a rail system or any other ferrous metal application.
3: All right. Nice talking with you, and you have a good weekend. Thank you.
2: Yep, you too, Steve. Have a great week. Yeah, now that's a tremendous call. I appreciate him bringing that up. That's a very nice product. I mean, it's funny because sometimes people don't look at it as favorably if it's a Rust-Oleum product for whatever the reasoning is. But I would definitely co-sign what Steve said. That particular product is a very, very good product. And I'll go one step further and seeing if you did have some rusted metal on that ferrous metal that you're going to be finish coating. To prime it with the Rust-Oleum rusty metal primer for rusty metal. It's something that we've used for over 30 years. It's an awesome primer for those situations. And then if you have finished it with something that was made for a ferrous metal, like the product Steve mentioned, the hammer finish from Rust-Oleum, that,

0: 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All right, you all are listening to Pro Talk Home Improvement Radio. 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Again, 401-438-9776. 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
0: 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Okay, we are going to jump to the phone right now. We have Sam that would like to talk about some type of damage. He's on the line right now. Sam, you're on with Tom from Lapco Contracting. How are you, Sam?
12: Yeah, I'm good. I'm good, Tom.
0: Good. What's going on?
12: I had my shingles put on my roof a few years back.
0: Yep.
12: And I noticed, I started to notice some damage on my dormer.
0: Okay.
12: Where it moves the roof line. Mm-hmm. And it seems like it moved up. Now, I thought at first it was water damage, but I'm not sure if it's where the water would be coming from. And also, it was pretty severe damage now.
0: Yeah.
12: So I don't know if you had seen that. I started to thinking maybe it was termites. I don't know. Have you seen termites on a roof area?
0: It's in a regular asphalt shingle roof, Sam?
12: Yes.
0: Okay. Architectural shingles, I assume?
12: I'm not sure what you mean by that.
0: Okay. Back in the day, they used to be like these three-tab roof shingles, but nowadays they usually use architectural roof shingles. I'm assuming it's architectural roof shingles, but they're the asphalt shingles. And you said it's up on the dormer, where the dormer meets the roof?
12: Yeah, it meets the roof line. And it started there, mm-hmm. but now it's moving up.
0: Okay, what is
12: so
0: it?
12: I'm thinking,
0: what does it look like? Could you describe it a little bit to me?
12: It looked like something like rotted wood, or it's really damaged the wood. First, it started peeling the paint, and then the wood started rotting.
0: Okay, and so it's more so the wood. It's not necessarily the roof shingles, correct? The wood that's up there?
12: No, I don't think it doesn't seem like the roof shingles. It seems like the dormer wood itself.
0: Oh, I know what you mean. So it's is it the soffit where the soffit meets the roof shingles? The soffit's the underside of the, if you look at the dormer on the left and the right side of the dormer, you're going to have what we call a soffit. The soffit returns to the roof shingle in the back there. It meets the roof. Is it the trim?
12: It's where the roof line meets the dormer.
0: Yeah. Is it the trim on the dormer that seems to be rotting on you? Or that?
12: No, it started there.
0: Yeah.
12: And it's just moving up one at a time. And it's like, say there's like five pieces of slabs of wood.
0: Is it the siding?
12: Up to one, two, three. Yeah, on the side, yeah.
0: The siding. Okay, the siding on the dormer. Yeah. Okay, so a couple different ideas there. One is, when the roof was done, did it have multiple layers on it, the previous roof, or was it just one layer that they replaced?
12: There were multiple layers, two.
0: Okay,
12: two layers.
0: And now there's only one?
12: Yes.
0: Okay, so what happens is, when they had that the multiple layer of the roof there, when they took it off and they just put one layer back, which is what they should do, like they say that by code you're allowed up to two layers. I never do a layover just because like of situations like this. What'll happen is that where those roof shingles meet that dormer siding, it'll build up onto that dormer siding on just a little bit that'll hold a bit of moisture there. And you don't really see anything happening until you go and you often don't see anything happening until you go to take those two layers off. And then when you put the new layer on, all of a sudden the thickness of your new roof is thinner than the thickness of your old roof. So what happens is any damage that may have started before that you didn't really see now is exposed to the weather. And what happens is the butt ends of those siding now kind of starts to wick up the water like a sponge. So anytime that the water may be hitting it, whether it's a wind-driven rain or maybe it's just coming down the way that the water falls down the roof on a little bit of a more voluminous storm with a lot more water that's associated with it, if that siding starts to wick up that water, that rot is going to continue to increase. So what you have to do, Sam, and dormers are a pain in the neck. Of course, it's where the rot is, right? I mean, that siding should probably be replaced up there, because what can happen is if that siding starts to weaken and it starts to rot, the sheathing on the other side of that siding that siding's attached to, that could start to rot on you, and you can have a bigger problem start to snowball on you. So it is a good thing that you went from that two-layered roof to the one-layered roof. That's exactly what should happen on the roof itself, that you don't really want multiple layers up there. So that's good. But now it's kind of like it exposes some of the different things that may have been going on in this particular case with the dormer, with a siding that is meeting those roof shingles. Now you can kind of see, I always say they look ratty, you know, and I'm sure that would be a good way to describe it by anybody that was to look at it. So the best way to do it, Sam, and it's unfortunate. You just got to replace that siding. If that's something that sounds familiar to people out there, if you want to talk a little bit deeper about that, Sam, you can give us a call during the week at the office. We'd love to have that conversation with you. We help people out with these things all the time. The number at the office is 401-270-2664. Again, one more time, 401-270-2664. Hope everybody has a...
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16: A better life with Dr. Sanjay Gupta.
17: For decades, the prevailing wisdom for someone who's had a heart attack has been to put them on beta blockers for the rest of their life. But new research suggests that might not be necessary, and that the benefits of these medications probably taper off after a year or two. On the whole, and for the average person, beta blockers are very safe and very effective. But as with any medication, they can come with a cost. A financial one, and also potential side effects. We're talking about things like fatigue, dizziness, dry mouth, dry eyes. I want to be clear when I say that you absolutely should talk to your doctor before starting or stopping any medication. Point is, if you're years out from a heart attack and you're in otherwise good health, you might want to ask your doctor about discontinuing beta blockers. You'll want to, of course, keep up a healthy lifestyle, diet, exercise, and sleep. I'm Dr. Sanjay Gupta, helping you live a better life.
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24: From ABC News, I'm Mike Dubusky. Venezuelan officials now say the death toll from this week's back-to-back earthquakes has risen again to now more than 1,400.
25: The twin quakes knocked down buildings in the nearby capital of Caracas earlier this week, sending residents racing into the street. Building after building destroyed in the coastal city of La Guaira. 22 high-rises brought down within a single mile, according to an ABC News analysis of video.
24: ABC's Michelle Franz in Venezuela has been rocked by 400 aftershocks since Wednesday. Evacuation orders are in effect in Madison County, Kentucky, due to what authorities are calling a moderate dam failure following hours of severe rain. A flash flood emergency also in effect there. Meanwhile, it's wildfires that are troubling many parts of the West. Six states are under red flag warnings for dangerous fire weather conditions today. A record-breaking heat wave continues to sweep across Europe. Temperatures hit record highs from Switzerland to the Czech Republic and Denmark today. In Paris, 21-year-old Ulysses Zachary says his apartment is becoming unlivable.
26: When you're tired, when you're hot, it's just you feel miserable. You can't work. I've had a hard time focusing, you know, at work and stuff. But you just try to do the best you can, you know.
24: Israel and Lebanon signed a new framework peace agreement this week, with Israeli Defense Minister Israel Katz calling it a strategic blow to Iran. But those visiting the Israeli border town of Metula, like Shlomi Shlam, are skeptical that peace will last.
1: Unfortunately, we have here 77 years of experience, which they couldn't do it until now. So we have to do it for them. But we hope that this time they will, but we have experience.
24: It comes as the memorandum of understanding between the U.S. and Iran appears increasingly shaky, with Iran firing on another vessel in the Strait of Hormuz today. You're listening to ABC News.
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24: With the 4th of July just a week away now, Americans firing up the grill may notice their cookout is costing more this year. ABC's Andrew Dimbert has more.
8: If burgers are on the menu, the average price of ground chuck is up nearly 12% from a year ago, while burger toppings have seen some of the biggest jumps. Tomato prices have surged 46%. Iceberg lettuce is up more than 36%. There are a few bright spots, though. Chicken breast prices are essentially flat, down about 1% from last year, making grilled chicken a more budget-friendly option than beef.
24: Also on the rise are gas prices, but that's not expected to stop those planning to travel for the holiday.
10: Most holiday travelers, more than 61 million, will actually drive to their destinations despite that high cost of gas. So according to Gas Buddy, right now the average cost of a gallon of gas is $3.85. That is down 60 cents from last month, but up more than 63 cents from this time last year.
24: ABC's Morgan Norwood. According to the TSA, nearly 19 million people are expected to fly within the next week or so. Today is the final day of group play at the World Cup. The U.S., as well as fellow hosts Canada and Mexico, are all advancing to the next round. Team USA next plays against Bosnia and Herzegovina on Wednesday in California. The World Cup, of course, runs through the middle of next month. I'm Mike Dubusky, ABC News.
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7: A better life with Dr. Sanjay Gupta.
11: They say consistency is key, but sometimes you just gotta switch it up. A new study out of Harvard School of Public Health found that varying your exercise routine could add years to your life. What exercise someone did didn't matter much. What did matter was that all the exercises together worked all the muscle groups in their body. Now, an added benefit to changing things up is it can help you push through the plateau effect. That's when your body gets so efficient at doing something that you actually stop getting better at it. And we know from previous research that specializing in any one sport at a young age can make someone actually more prone to injury. And as experts we talk to point out, even elite athletes switch up things with their workouts, making sure to target strength, cardio, flexibility, balance, and doing that every single week. I'm Dr. Sanjay Gupta, helping you live a better life.
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14: Dr. Brittany Martin, welcome to Bartholomew Town. Before we get into today's conversation, I'll just read from a press release that I received from the University of Rhode Island. URI's Brittany Martin joins Fines and Fees Justice Center's advisory board. For the past year, University of Rhode Island criminology and criminal justice professor Brittany Martin has been conducting in-depth research into how the financial and societal costs of legal fees weigh down some families and alternatives municipalities can implement to lessen that burden. Dr. Martin, again, thanks for your time. When did you first get interested in this aspect of really justice?
15: Thanks for having me. I actually started on a project when I was a graduate student some time ago. It was one of the first multi-state studies head by Alexis Harris at the University of Washington. I was part of the Georgia team working with Dr. Sarah Shannon, my mentor in graduate school. And we were just trying to understand how people experience monetary forms of punishment, what the landscape looks like across the United States, for people who are working in the system, what they understand financial penalties can look like, and how they're kind of assessing them, enforcing them, collecting them, just this broader scope, because there hadn't been a ton of research on it previously. And we really wanted to see what different states were doing and kind of just going past this discussion of mass incarceration. We've been, you know, looking at this as a problem in the United States for a long time. There are these other forms of punishment that exist as well. And so we kind of wanted to do that deep dive to see what was happening there. And from my grad experience, it kind of just took off that I found so much interest in this other form of punishment, of this process that has existed in the United States for a very long time, and kind of just opening the door for Americans to see what's happening within the research and then also in the everyday, like, American experience space.
14: Wow. And when you say, you know, the type of financial penalties you're talking, we're talking about fines, we're talking about fees, potentially late fees on top of those penalties right there. What other sorts of financial penalties are you looking at or did you consider here?
15: Yeah, so there's a whole host of different types of financial, we can go punishments or even just like user fees in some ways. So like just being involved in the court process could give additional forms of money that a person may have to pay. So even if you're not convicted of a crime, you may have to pay money, let's say multiple jurisdictions across the U.S. They make it that you have to pay an application fee for having a public defender. So there's a lot of misconception out there that public defenders are free attorneys that if you're poor, you have access to, but that's actually potentially not the case in some jurisdictions. I'm thinking particularly in the work I did in Georgia, people have to pay a $50 application fee. You cannot go in front of a judge and see if it can be waived. In some cases, it happened. In others, it did not. And then some other types of financial penalties that can happen is potential restitution. So this is when an individual is convicted of a crime like theft. You may have to pay back the individual for the monetary value of that thing that you stole. Or let's say from a store like Walmart, you would have to pay back what you owed, what you took to them from them. Excuse me. And some other places where money occurs is a lot of people don't know that when you go to jail in certain jurisdictions, you actually pay for being in the jail or prison setting. And so when you're released, you get a bill that you have to pay back to the correctional entities. There's also probation fees that exist that while you're under probation supervision, you would have to pay a monthly amount of money to whatever organization that is supervising you, whether that be public like we have in Rhode Island or private companies like they have in states like Georgia.
14: These are obviously just by design. They're going to, because they're not prorated or based on someone's income for the most part. So these are naturally going to impact people of lower income more than of higher income. So I would assume any findings would yield that. How bad is it though? How much of a burden is this aspect of criminal justice and criminal justice reform? How much of a light have you shined here, so to speak, on how many people are suffering? What would be unfairly to many of their peers?
15: Yeah, so I would say that along with a lot of my amazing colleagues working on that multi-state monetary sanction study and then some of my individual work, what we found is by and large, most people going through the system don't have means to begin with to afford the process itself. And then when we're adding on this double, triple, quadruple types of punishment when it comes financial on top of, you know, spending time in prison or under community supervision, it just it kind of impacts the legitimacy of the process, right? Like, at the end of the day, most people we've spoken to, they say, you know, I did something wrong, I should have a punishment for it. But when you're adding this additional money that I do not have, and there's no ability for me to make the payment, how is that justice? And so, yeah, I think when you look at each jurisdiction, it's about between 80 and 90% of defendants going through the criminal court process are deemed indigent, which means that they're below the poverty threshold. And in the United States, for a single person, that's about $18,000 a year they're making. I don't know about you, but in Rhode Island, 18 grand's not going very far. So owing money on top of just not having it can be detrimental to individuals' lives in multiple levels.
14: Wow. There's also the aspect of this, which when you continue out, so to speak, traffic violations. And now these are becoming more and more of a burden for some folks. And look, the argument is there. You put a speed camera in a place like Middletown, Rhode Island, you might see a reduction in vehicles speeding through school zones. At the same time, there's also, no doubt, a financial penalty that's being distributed equally in number in terms of the monetary amount, but certainly does not reflect a person's ability to pay that. And so for some people, a $50 fine might be whatever. And for others, that may be crippling. How much of an impact do traffic violations have on this conversation?
15: So traffic can have a significant impact, and even more so depending on where you live. So take a jurisdiction or a state like Georgia, where traffic is actually a criminal offense. So what I mean by that is speeding is a criminal misdemeanor charge there. If you don't just get a ticket that you pay online, you're actually pleading guilty to a misdemeanor when you make that payment in the state of Georgia, and you have a criminal record after that. And it's not just, you know, a simple $150 ticket and it's done, or the $50 you said for the speed cameras. It's essentially that you have these added fees, the user fees we were talking about before. And if you can't make those payments, they put people on probation in the state as a form of a payment plan, which adds additional money. And it kind of cycles from there. It can be a matter of people making, you know, payments for their kids' food or to the courts. And in the work that I have done, I have found that a lot of parents are just struggling because specifically of traffic offenses. They owe, it could be balloon up to $1,000, and they don't know where to go and what to do, and if they should be making these payments to the courts to kind of alleviate that or take care of their children, take care of their housing bills, electric bills. That's something we talk about here a lot too. Like, all of this adds up, and then adding this extra dynamic in certain states where it's not just, you know, a civil penalty, it's a criminal one, that can be really detrimental for people's lives. And I would bring it back to Rhode Island a little bit here. We don't have traffic being criminal offenses. However, if you drive on a suspended license and get more than three stops, that ends up converting into a misdemeanor offense. And you can see some of that downstream consequences happening here for that specific type of traffic offense.
14: Is there an appetite anywhere for reform here from a legislative standpoint?
15: So actually, I'm really glad you brought this up. I am in the middle of a project right now, so very tentative, not published research, looking at a bill that was passed in 2022 in our state legislature in Rhode Island. Both the House and Senate passed bills that essentially eliminated court costs. So those user fees I was talking about before, we had a lot of people owing a lot of money to our court system prior to this bill being implemented, where people were owing for every charge $300 to $150 added up on top of, you know, being sentenced to probation, to jail, to being in the ACI. And what they did was they decided anyone sentenced to 30 days or more would automatically have this cost remitted. They wouldn't have to pay it. And then if a defendant was deemed indigent, whether by having a public defender or filling out a financial affidavit in the court process, they would be able to have that money waived. So I am looking into the implications now for what we're seeing on the ground in the court process across all of the courts in Rhode Island. I have amazing undergraduate students here at URI who are working for me. They're in the courts as we speak, watching and observing, seeing what's going on. We're talking to different people working in the court system, people who have owed money previously and who do not anymore, to see what the implications are. What the data is showing is that the amount of people who have had it waived has almost doubled over the time since the bill was implemented. So I think Rhode Island is one of the states that is kind of a pioneer in this. You know, most states are not getting rid of this large scale fee or cost that exists. We're seeing movement across multiple states, but not to this degree. And so to be able to be on the ground here and do the work to look at those implications, my hope is to be able to show other states, you know, Rhode Island's done this and maybe you all should be doing the same.
14: Very, very interesting. You were recently, as part of this release today, you were this release that we're discussing today, you were named to a 2-year term on the Fines and Fees Justice Center. That's a national advocacy and research organization dedicated to eliminating fees and reforming fines within the criminal legal system that was founded back in 2018. What's the scope of your work look like there, and what do you hope to accomplish in this 2-year term?
15: Yeah, so for the Fines and Fees Justice Center, I've been working with them on some of their assessment of ability to pay practicing. And so they do a lot of work with jurisdictions across the United States to see, like, how can we assess whether people can make payments before we are telling them this is how much money you owe to the courts. Because what we found is when in the research that we're doing, most states, most smaller jurisdictions, they're collecting maybe not even 10% of what people are owed. And so one of the best indicators for people to actually be able to make payments is if you are assessing whether they have the funds to do so. And so I started off working with the Fines and Fees Justice Center on that smaller kind of informal basis, and it's turned into this advisory board position. My hope is to continue bringing the scholarship that I'm doing. I do a lot of mixed methods research. So I love the statistics to talk to, you know, these are the prevalencies, the large scale impact when we're looking quantitatively, but also to be able to bring people's experiences and what's happening on the ground within the courts, whether it's people who are actually, you know, enforcing and collecting money, like making a system that is more efficient for the court process, because we know the court system's inundated with cases right now and it can't right. handle the amount. So my hope is just to continue doing the work I'm doing and to just talk about the potential policy avenues we have to bring science into that conversation.
14: And one last question. We have an attorney general's race here in Rhode Island. Four Democratic candidates will be seeking that nomination, likely will go on to become the next attorney general. One of them, Keith Hoffman, endorsed by Attorney General Nerona. He comes out of Nerona's office. Another one, Kim Ahern, recently Cannabis Control Commissioner, Joe Solomon Jr., and Jason Knight, both members of the legislature. Okay, so from your standpoint, if you had one question for each of these candidates and their understanding of criminal justice reform through the lens of fines and fees in your research, and you could ask them one question, or if I could ask them one question in a debate scenario, what would it be?
15: That's a good question. And it's very heavy. So
14: yeah, it is
15: around
14: heavy, right?
15: Fines and fees and Rhode Island, my question would be, how can we develop a system where we are bringing justice for victims of crime? We are keeping an efficient system, but we are also not perpetrating this system built off of having poor people have to pay money for things when they just don't have the money to do so. So really, how do we have justice and just keep with the true nature of what the system is intended for all people involved?
14: Yeah, great question. And they will hopefully hear this and respond. If not, we'll certainly ask them, because I think this is a critical area to focus in on here in our own community, given that you are at our flagship university, the University of Rhode Island, doing this research. And we appreciate your time today, Dr. Brittany Martin, URI. And we'll keep in touch in this as you have development.
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11: A better life with Dr. Sanjay Gupta.
12: For years, we've been talking about both the positive and negative effects of being on social media. And I would say, by and large, for older adults, social media is net positive. Not all positive, but net positive. Helps them keep in touch with friends and stay social. But for younger people, social media use, especially heavy use, tends to be net negative. In fact, according to this year's World Happiness Report, youth who use social media more than 5 hours a day reported a lower level of well-being. And researchers who study this sort of thing found that many teens wish these platforms didn't even exist, and yet they can't seem to stop using them. Experts we talked to largely suggested two things. Ideally, along with your friend group, take some time offline. Also, try to recurate your algorithm, so it shows you posts that'll make you feel good. I'm Dr. Sanjay Gupta, helping you live a better life.
13: ...and the Rhode Island Police Chiefs Association.
14: Paige Parks, Executive Director of Rhode Island Kids Count. Welcome to Bartholomewtown.
15: Thanks for having me on.
14: Glad to be able to do this. It's been a long time coming. There's a lot that I want to get to, but I think the best place to start is just your background and what Rhode Island Kids Count is.
15: Sure. So I am the executive director for Rhode Island Kids Count. I've been in this role for about 4 years after my legendary predecessor of Elizabeth Burke Bryant. I'm so happy to follow in her footsteps. And Rhode Island Kids Count, we are a nonprofit, nonpartisan organization that's working to advance equitable policies that improve the lives of all of Rhode Island's children and eliminate disparities by bringing together data, advocacy, and civic action. We've been doing this work for over 32 years, more than that. Started off as a project of the Rhode Island Foundation as a response to Annie E. Casey Foundation doing a call out looking for states' projects to collect and report data on kids. So that policymaking was data informed and focused on kids. So that's how we started. And for the last 32 years, we have been producing the Rhode Island Kids Count Factbook, which is the state's most comprehensive data set on kids. And then we don't just look at the numbers, which are often really sad and depressing, but we advocate for policies that are going to make some big changes for kids. And we also take research around like what's best for kids and families and make it understandable so the public can make decisions and act at both a local and a statewide level to put kids in the forefront.
14: Kids is such a, you know, when you look at it like that on such a basic statement, you know, not through the lens of, oh, education or whatever specific lens. When you just look at it like kids, it's like, well, yeah, that should be in any good society, top of the list. But at the same time, we hear a lot more about a lot of other things in the political ecosystem right now, not just directly. How's this world impacting kids? So before we get into the findings of this year's handbook and some of the legislative work that you've done in this past session, just do you get the sense here in Rhode Island that the work you do is, from a policy maker standpoint, from a general public standpoint, does it get the attention that it needs?
15: Yeah, I think kids get the attention they need because we have organizations like Rhode Island Kids Count and the campaigns that we lead, like right from the start, which focuses on early childhood policy and advocacy. The Raising Rhode Island Coalition, which looks at economic well-being and child poverty. It's because of these entities and these coalitions that exist is why kids remain at the forefront and why Rhode Island is making progress for kids. And as you said, you're right. There are so many issues that are important. Kids, it would come naturally to think that kids should always be at the forefront because they are completely our future. But, you know, kids don't vote. And so the kids don't have the same kind of power and privilege that maybe corporations might have, that adults may have. So that's where our role as child advocates come in. Like, we are there at the State House to make sure that kids' voices are heard loud and clear, just as loud as other special interest groups may have.
14: Let's get to the 2026 Rhode Island Kids Count Fact Book. The key findings, well, let's start with on an economic level, which this ties into the affordability crisis, the housing crisis, things that are impacting everybody. But over 15% of Rhode Island children, that's more than 27,000, are living in families below the federal poverty threshold. That just compounds all the challenges that we have everywhere else. What else did you find in terms of affordability and housing that jumped out to you in terms of this year's assessment?
15: Yeah, well, as many of us can know and feel, the data is reflecting the real life experience, and it's really hard. It's almost impossible to afford housing in Rhode Island without some type of stress on families. So, you know, a certain percentage of your income, you know, more than 30% of your income really shouldn't go towards more than 30% for housing. But our housing prices are so astronomical here in Rhode Island that families are having to put more and more of their income to find stable housing. And that puts stressors on families. And we see an increasing number of students who are identified as being homeless or have spent time in a homeless shelter, or they're doubled up with other families. And that's a large concern because one of our most basic human needs, right, is food, shelter, safety and security. And so if our kids are not having stable homes, or if families are extremely stressed because of high poverty, it just ripple effects for kids. And that percentage of children living in poverty, I think it's important to remember that the federal poverty level is really, really low. So it's based on a national number. So it's a family of three earning about, you know, $27,000 a year. That's what puts you in that poverty level. But we know in Rhode Island, the cost of housing is so much higher. That $27,000, I mean, that you just can't survive. There are many other families that are not incorporated in that number that are really, really struggling. So the Economic Progress Institute every 2 years creates a report called the Standard of Need. And they look at, like, what does it actually cost to live in Rhode Island? And it's more of like you'd have to earn almost $100,000 a year in Rhode Island to not need any kind of government supports or subsidies. So we have a lot of families that are falling between that $27,000 a year and $100,000 a year that are just struggling to find housing, keep housing, struggling with food. We have increasing food costs, energy costs. It's very stressful for all Rhode Island, most Rhode Islanders, and especially Rhode Islanders with children.
14: That's an unbelievable statistic, that $100,000 marker. And it feeds into an anecdotal sentiment that a lot of people are right now just feeling the squeeze to a point where it's no longer a squeeze, it's actually crippling, and still going to work every single day. And that is compounded more and more and more, it seems, as inflation and the housing crisis rolls on. All of this from a childhood standpoint, though, feeds into the next major area of the fact book, education. Look, and early learning, which is absolutely critical to this conversation. But okay, the Providence schools are going back to Providence and whatever other educational headlines are out there. But it's a much more granular discussion than that. What are some of the major gaps that you found still exist, or new gaps that exist in Rhode Island?
15: Yeah, so we're seeing, if we're looking in the education space, at least in the K-12 education, there is some good news. We're seeing chronic absenteeism starting to go down since the pandemic. So there are some good, you know, movement and trends in that direction. We're still seeing challenges with a decreasing number of families using child care subsidies for child care. We've stopped the bleed, I guess you would say, before with some of the pandemic era reliefs. And there has been some legislation and budgetary investments that were really, really important to keep some of those early childhood classrooms open, but it's still a struggle. But what I'm very concerned about looking forward is that, you know, I think schools are where we see all of the other indicators, all the other impacts of poverty and health. We see it show up in school. So it's important to look at the school indicators and the school metrics. We need to make sure we're supporting school, support the whole child. And we need to swim upstream and address those issues that schools are seeing. So SNAP, for example, HR 1 has new work reporting requirements. We're really worried about how many families are going to struggle to feed their kids.

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2: I think kids absolutely need to be in school if they're going to learn the curriculum. They have to have high quality curriculum and high quality instruction in order for them to show what we hope they show when the outcomes are like the RICAST score. So if kids aren't there, it's much harder to learn the curriculum if it's not there being presented to you. There's multiple reasons why kids might not be in school. Some of that is, and there's been a lot of work with like the Attendance Matter campaign around like just educating parents about how being in school is really important. We've heard from families, especially with that campaign's messaging of being absent 2 days a month actually can lead you to chronic absenteeism. A lot of families might not have thought about it that way, especially in the early grades, like kindergarten. Parents might not realize, like, oh, your kids are actually doing something in kindergarten. It's not just playtime. So that could be one of the reasons why kids are chronically absent. And I think the campaign did a good job around raising awareness around chronic absenteeism. But then there are other reasons why kids might not be in school. As you said, chronic health conditions. Asthma is one of the leading reasons why a student might be absent from school from a chronic health condition. And you'll see different reasons, you know, elementary school, it could be health, it could be family issues. Whereas for older kids in high school, older kids actually have some ability to be like, no, I don't want to go. I don't care what my parents tell me. I don't want to go. Right. And so for an older student, it may be other issues why they might not be going. It could be school climate. It could be bullying. It could be they're just not interested in the curriculum. They don't think it applies to their life. So there's different reasons to address, different ways we need to address all of those reasonings. And it's one thing that I think the Attendance Matters campaign has done, as well as having that dashboard, it really has incentivize schools to look at their data. Like, look at it. See which kids are absent. Are you seeing a pattern? I mean, some schools we've heard where because they were looking at that data every day now with a different kind of lens, they may have noticed certain patterns. So a high school student may be late to school, but their younger sibling is there on time. Oh, is that older sibling late because they're bringing their smaller brother or sister to school? Okay, how can school address that issue? But if you don't look at the data, you can't figure out what's going on. You can't figure out what patterns are happening. And schools have to be creative and figure out how to address that. Because there's so many different reasons why kids may be chronically absent. And you can't use the same strategy for all kids. You really got to understand and know what's going on for every individual family and child.
3: Really glad we had that little diatribe there, because it's something I've wondered about a lot, and I think there's a lot of mixed feelings on. You summarized it beautifully there. Look, health and safety is another major area that was a focus of the fact book, and the Rhode Island has relatively decent coverage metrics for children's health insurance, but we saw some stuff this year, like the Newport Birthing Center threatening to be closed. Now all of a sudden, well, philanthropy better step in, or you're not going to be able to get maternal health care on Aquinic Island. So your overall assessment, let's start from a healthcare standpoint and then move into the broader concerns of safety, social justice, and climate and environment and things like that, if we could. So on just access to care, your takeaways are?
2: Yeah. So when I present data, I often say, like, I'm the most depressing person in the room because I'm always sharing bad news. Right. But health was always one of those areas where I was like, we can celebrate our children's health insurance coverage has been one of the top in the country for a very long time. We've been number two for many, many years behind Massachusetts, meaning so many of our kids having health insurance coverage. In this year's fact book, we dropped in our national ranking to number 12. And so we are very, very concerned about that. I'm like, oh, my good news. We're taking away my good news. So we really have to pay attention to that and see where our kids dropping. As we dig more into the data, I think we're seeing that

0: The kids who are losing coverage are those whose parents are working, but their income is too high to qualify for Medicaid. And we're really concerned about the premium tax credits being dropped off. It's going to be harder and harder for families to be able to afford health insurance coverage. So that's something we really need to pay attention to. We are getting positive directions around maternal health, and infant health. We still see large disparities by race to ethnicity, but we're making progress. But it's hard to continue to make progress if we lose health insurance coverage for many families. So it's like one of those things where we've been making progress, and then HR1 really threatens that progress that we have been making as a state. And it's kind of like we have to go back to step one to make sure that our kids and families have the basics, like food, health insurance coverage, housing. Like, we're back to the basics again in many ways.
1: Yeah, right there is a strong enough argument, an opposition argument against HR1 that should in and of itself resonate with anybody who is tepid in their opinion on that. What a plunge in such a short span of time for something that I don't want to say we were necessarily leading in, but we figured it out at minimum in a way that was sustainable. It seemed not anymore. Safety, justice, this is an area that's It's not just about, it is about violence perpetuated against a child, but it's also about exposure to things like domestic violence. What were your findings in this space and climate-wise, the experience of a child's development?
0: Yeah, so the stress we talked about, like the stress of poverty on families and on children, again, it like trickles into so many of the indicators of the fact book, including exposure to violence. When families are experiencing tough economic stress, you can start to see it pervade in kids' exposure to things like that, as well as children's experiences with neglect and abuse. And oftentimes we say neglect first because when kids are involved in the child welfare system, a large, like the biggest percentage of those reasons is because of child neglect. It could be lack of supervision. Families are juggling a couple of jobs and the kid is home alone. Or something to that effect. And experience with domestic violence, we're always very concerned about that. I know our partners at the Coalition Against Domestic Violence have been advocating really hard to make sure that we continue to support many of the programs that help to get families with children out of domestic violence situations into safe housing so they can restart and rebuild their lives. It's devastating that there has to be so much advocacy for something that should be pretty basic understanding that we should take care of mostly moms who are trying to leave the situations with their child. So their child is not experiencing that violence, not experiencing all the stressors that come with it that then we see in other community settings, like in school or in neighborhood involvement in the youth justice system. To me, it's just so common sense. I'm like, we can
1: Right.
0: see where this starts. We need to invest more on the front end for our kids and families.
1: Yeah. 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Follow me on Instagram at Bill Bartholomew. What about from the standpoint of DCYF here in the state?
0: Yeah, so DCYF has been is under a decree order, and that department has been doing a lot of work to do a lot of restructuring and working with community partners to address the needs of kids and families. How are we bringing more kids back into state, back into care at state, and also supporting those community organizations that are providing much-needed care for kids and their families and those supports? And it's been a challenge. But we are really happy that in the budget that just passed, there were some funds put into place to help those community providers being able to go through what's called this Medicaid transformation so that they're able to bill Medicaid directly, which helps make sure that they are able to be sustained and can do the programs and services that we know that we really desperately need them to be able to do effectively and efficiently.
1: There's a special focus this year on immigrant children and families. Some startling statistics. I don't think a lot of people realize how many children live in immigrant families in Rhode Island, or the percentage, I should say, of the overall population of children in Rhode Island. It's close to a third. It's not
0: nearly 30%.
1: Like, which just further aggravates the way that the conversation around immigration has been framed right now. Right. This is not some abstract, distant conversation. This is in each and every person's, never mind community, neighborhood. So what were your findings? And there's a call to action as well in this year's fact book on this.
0: Exactly. So this year's fact book, we dedicated it to children immigrant families and had a special highlighted section around children immigrant families because of exactly what you've said. Our data is showing an increasing percentage of our children in Rhode Island live in an immigrant family. So what that means is that at least one parent in the household is foreign born. That number is now increased to nearly 30%, as you've said. And just watching what happened in 2025 at the federal level, and also knowing what our data is, I felt a pressing need to really highlight this community in our fact book this year. As you said, this is not an abstract concept. This is not a DC issue. This is not a New York issue. This is a Rhode Island issue. And when we are seeing federal immigration policies that are separating children from their families, that are making immigrant families fearful of getting the services that their citizen children are entitled to, it makes me very concerned that we need to know here in Rhode Island that this is our kids we're talking about. This is not someone else's children. This is our children in our backyards, in our classrooms, in our neighborhoods. These are our kids. So we really need to pay attention to what's happening at the federal level and to also prepare ourselves as a state to protect our immigrant kids. So as you've said, we have nearly 30% of our kids are living in immigrant families. We also have the fastest growing percentage of multilingual learners in the entire country. So there is an urgent need to make sure that our schools are equipped to be able to educate multilingual learners and to really hone in on dual language programs, which help kids learn English, but also keep their home language so that they are able to be bilingual or multilingual, which is what we need for this economy that we're, this world economy that we are participating in. And we want to make sure, as I said, that we're looking at and paying attention to the needs of our immigrant families and making sure that they have access to the programs and workforce development programs, nutrition assistance programs, because these are our kids. These are our future.
1: Couldn't agree more. And I don't think anybody with a heart or a brain could agree more as well at this point. Speaking of the federal government, while Secretary of Health and Human Services Bobby Kennedy has got his shirt off doing push-ups in an airport restroom or whatever it may be, the USDA is discontinuing reports. That includes the Household Food Security Report. So they're fooling around and doing UFC stuff. Meanwhile, reports are being cut. Data is becoming more and more difficult to get. They're defunding academic consortiums, institutions, special programs that oftentimes supplant or supplement that data. How has it been different this go around trying to make a data-driven analysis of what's happening when you've got a federal government that is slashing the data that's available?
0: Exactly. So this is a challenge that we have in front of us as a data organization. We're really concerned about, as you mentioned, the USDA not collecting the food security information. Also other data that's under threat is around maternal and infant health. As I said, like, we are making progress in that, but we may be losing access to some of that data, and particularly data that allows us to disaggregate that data to better understand which populations and for maternal health are more at risk. And as well as data that's being discouraged from being collected is around data around LGBTQ folks. And so just because we don't have the data at the federal level doesn't mean that there's not those issues and problems. It just means it's going to be harder for us to better understand what's going on. So we at the local level, we're at a kids count, are trying to be creative. And
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3: From ABC News, I'm Mike Dubusky. Parts of Kentucky are now under a state of emergency amid heavy rainfall and severe flooding. 7 inches of rain are expected to fall over the course of the next few hours. Governor Andy Beshear says on social media that there are reports of fatalities that officials are working to confirm. And in Bullitt County, urgent evacuation orders are in place on account of a moderate dam failure. Emergency Management Director John Waters speaking with ABC News Radio.
4: There was multiple homes that would be affected if the dam were to break. I think we counted over 30 homes in the area. And then downstream from there was a large business. It was a Jim Beam plant.
3: Critical to extremely critical fire warnings are in place across parts of the West once again this afternoon, with 7 states now facing red flag warnings. Fire crews in Utah have been hindered recently by high winds, which forced tanker planes to remain grounded as the fires grew. Alyssa Mason is a spokesperson for the Great Basin Team 5 battling the Cottonwood Fire.
5: We did have some major activity yesterday. We got a pretty big windstorm, 50 mile per hour winds, low humidity, and the temperatures were pretty high yesterday.
3: In Venezuela, the death toll is mounting, now topping 1,400 people after this week's devastating back-to-back earthquakes. Caracas-based journalist Tony Franji Mawad says time is becoming a factor in locating those who are still unaccounted for.
6: We know that there are still tens of thousands of people missing, and we know from reports, even from within the ruins, that people are trapped in the rubble. Even sending messages, text messages to their relatives and friends.
3: Jorge Rodriguez, leader of Venezuela's National Assembly, says the country has been rocked by 400 aftershocks since Wednesday. Israel has carried out a drone strike in southern Lebanon 1 day after Israel and Lebanon signed a U.S. brokered framework agreement. 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
3: The state of Texas is now mandating Bible lessons in public schools. ABC's Alex Prochet has more.
9: Last year, Texas began to require every classroom display the Ten Commandments. This latest change doesn't start until 2030, but this move puts Texas square in the center of the debate over religion in schools, and some educators are arguing this violates a separation of church and state and favors Christianity over other religions. And now, that same Texas board is considering a new social studies curriculum that draws parallels between the Bible and American history.
3: The passages included in the new list of required reading in Texas include the Book of Exodus for fifth graders and the Shepherd's Psalm for seventh graders. They join required authors including E.B. White, Shel Silverstein, Kurt Vonnegut, and Eli Wiesel. A frightening moment at a Miami airport last night.
10: American 308 boarding on the runway.
11: American 308, roger.
3: ATC.com capturing that sound of an American Airlines flight aborting takeoff after a business jet entered the same runway. No one was hurt in the incident, but it does come at the start of what's expected to be a busy travel period. The TSA says it expects to scan nearly 19 million people this week traveling for the 4th of July. And in Rome today,
12: Viva Vespa!
3: A celebration of the Vespa scooter. The brand, which is owned by Piaggio, is marking its 80th birthday. I'm Mike Dubusky. ABC News.
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13: Welcome on in to Massey on Money. Amy Sharp alongside Jeff Massey, founder and president here at Massey & Associates, Inc. We are calling this our 4th of July episode, meaning we're talking about independence. Very relatable to talking retirement. So not just the kind, you know, we're celebrating 250 years here, which is hard to imagine. But financial independence, once again, in your life, in your retirement, is so important. It all begins with a plan. And every week we get together and we talk about these topics here on our show, but we're going to kind of spin it into having a little fun here with Jeff this morning on our show. The number to reach out to the team, 401-200-7200. They'd love to have you come in, talk with them about their Massey on Money retirement roadmap. That is where it begins as we start talking about independence in retirement with the team here at Massey & Associates. They're going to let the math show them the path. And you can text the word visit to that number as well, 401-200-7200, to come on in, meet the team, and learn all about it. You got your red, white, and blue all ready to go, Jeff?
14: Oh, you betcha. Yep.
13: You know, we were talking about the boat and the fireworks and all the things that are coming up. So many people can relate to that. My goodness.
14: Yeah, as I've mentioned before, you know, I live on the pond, so I got these little flags and I kind of stuck them in above the wall along the waterfront there. So it looked kind of neat. And then I had two left over. I went, oh, so I stuck them on the front end of the boat. So it's kind of neat.
13: I love that.
14: Yeah, it's kind of neat. It's great when you see a lot of the boats with flags on them.
13: Oh, it's just, It's just nuts. Heartwarming. Always brings tears to my eyes. I'm not a huge fan of fireworks, but I like to watch them from afar, like other people to spend their money on them, not me. But but I do enjoy them, the big, beautiful ones. I don't like the noise, the constant, you know, the constant noise. But it's a beautiful sight, but I really, really love the decorations and the flags and the red, white, and blue and showing our love of our country.
14: Yeah, being an Army veteran, you know, it's the flag is very important. And when I went through officer training in the military, I was on the flag detail. So I was on a small group of guys that had to march out to the flagpole.
13: It's an honor,
14: properly unfold the flag, hook it up, run it up the flagpole very briskly, you know, salute and all that. It was, you know, it was an honor. It was, I enjoyed that. And so the flag to me is a very important symbol for our country.
13: Absolutely.
14: Yeah.
13: Oh my goodness. Well, we'll get into this financial independence today on our show. But before we get to that, I know you've got an upcoming event you wanted to share with our listeners today.
14: Yes, we have a seminar titled Planning the Retirement You Deserve. It's a dinner presentation starting at 6 o'clock. So that will be at the Providence Oyster Bar in East Greenwich at 5707 Post Road in East Greenwich. But we do need you to register because seats are limited. And you can do that three different ways. Go to masseonmoney.com or you could call 401-200-7200. Or you could text the word invite to 401-200-7200, and you'll get a link where you would then register. So it's very simple, very easy, three different ways to do that. And that's coming up on Tuesday, June 30th, 6 p.m., Providence Oyster Bar in East Greenwich.
13: Okay, if we get a chance, we'll share that information once again before we close out our show today. But let's talk financial independence as we go into our July 4th episode here of Massey on Money. Jeff, why do so many people with serious savings still feel financially uncertain heading into retirement? This is, I think, a real concern for a lot of people.
14: You know, it is interesting. You know, regardless of level of wealth, this comes up so often. And, you know, I'm not a psychologist, so I don't know why people would have so much anxiety. But if you just kind of think of a big picture, you're moving away from having that paycheck that comes in on a regular basis, whether it's weekly, every couple of weeks, or however you get paid. You know that check is coming in, and you're going to walk away from that check. So, you know, kind of tongue in cheek, we say you're going from a paycheck to a playcheck, right?
13: I like
14: that
13: name.
14: You want to make sure that you have that money coming into you. So just having a large amount of money is not a plan. And I think that may be why people might have a little bit of anxiety when they're approaching retirement, because they haven't yet sat down with a professional team that can show them exactly where they are financially and where they're likely to be as we can project things forward. And when you look at it and you kind of step back, accumulating the wealth is the hard part, in our opinion. You've done the hard part. You've saved the money, hundreds of thousands, maybe even a million or two or more. You've done the hard part, but that doesn't give you a plan. So what we do by designing an income plan, it, you know, for one, it's a different skill set. And it, I think then is when we see people's shoulders kind of relax a little bit when we show them the plan.
13: Sure.
14: Say, okay, here's how we're going to take the dollars that you've worked so diligently to save and convert a portion of that into a guaranteed income stream, utilizing insurance products that are geared to provide you with a lifetime income for you. And if you're married, for you and your spouse, if that's appropriate. And I say if it's appropriate because if there are too many years difference between the spouses, it might make more sense to have two separate plans than having one plan for both of them. But just the math. And as you said up front, we let the math show us a path, and we would show people, look, here's what it would be with the two of you on one plan, but here's what it would look like with separate plans. And you could see that there would be a difference if there is a large number of years between the two. Generally, if you're 3 years or closer in age, usually the one plan works. But there are times where we have folks that come in that are 5, 10, 15, 20 years apart. Well, then you definitely have two different plans because the math works out better that way. So it's a different skill set to create that income stream. Now, most people plan to retire, but they never plan for the cash flow once they walk through that retirement door. So it's important to get that in place so that you have some confidence knowing what the future is going to look like relative to your income. You know, conceptually, it's pretty straightforward. We like to take the plan, the dollars, and split it into two places. One, investments for future growth. Two, the second bucket would be to create income that 99.9% of the people need when they come in to meet with us because they haven't structured anything yet. So that's why we like to keep things simple, as you know, Amy. So simple plan, we split it into two parts, one for future growth, one to create that income. And it's a guaranteed income with these products that are backed up by the financial strength and claims paying ability of these very large insurance companies. So it's a great way to structure your retirement plan. And if that sounds interesting to you, simply text the word VISIT to 401-200-7200. Again, text the word VISIT to 401-200-7200. Come on in, meet with one of the advisors here on the team. We will take you through our proprietary Massey on Money Retirement Roadmap process, and we show you exactly step-by-step and the time frame. All right, here's what we're going to do in the first meeting, and then the next meeting, then the next meeting. And it's all laid out. So there's no surprise. You've got the agenda. We send that out to you when you first make your appointment. We also review it when you come in for your appointment. We've got it up on the big board, and we say, look, here's what we're going to do. Here's why. This is what we're going to accomplish in each of these steps as we go forward. So text the word VISIT to 401-200-7200, and we look forward to meeting you soon.
13: You've given us a glimpse of what that looks like to work with your team, put together that Massey on Money roadmap. This really is all about, you know, designing this plan and designing what retirement would look like, not just necessarily drifting into it. When I think about the boat analogy, you know, you drift out into the waters mm-hmm. and not have an anchor to support you, things like that. But what does it actually mean to design a retirement before it arrives? And I know we're coming up close to our needing to take a break, but let's kind of get started into this really, truly the nitty gritty of it.
14: Well, it means that you're shifting from working and growing your money to coordinating money and how it's going to work for you in the best manner possible. And there's so many things you have to look at. You have to look at your income changing. You have to look at your tax situation. And of course, your spending. And you need a plan or a blueprint for each one. And it's so much better to have that done before you walk through that retirement door, because then you know what to expect afterwards. So your dollars need a purpose and a structure. And from our perspective, you want that in place before that resignation letter when you leave your job, so that when you do leave, you can feel confident that you have your plan in place. And that's what we're here for, to help you feel better about your financial plan going into retirement.
13: 4th of July weekend is coming up on us in just another week. Today on our show, we're talking financial independence with Jeff Massey, founder and president here at Massey & Associates, Inc. 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We're back with Jeff Massey here on Massey on Money right after this.
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13: Welcome back into Massey on Money. Amy Sharp alongside Jeff Massey. Jeff, of course, is the founder and president here with Massey & Associates, Inc. We're glad to have you along with us for our show. We know a lot of you are gearing up for the big 4th of July holiday right around the corner. Jeff and I say every time we sit down on the show, how did another month go by? How are we to this holiday, et cetera, et cetera? We probably sound like we're just droning on and on, but the reality is I think a lot of you probably feel the same way. Time just goes by quickly as the years go by, and but it is always exciting to celebrate our independence is in this country. It's a holiday where we come together with our families. We celebrate just that connectiveness, and so many of these analogies relate to retirement, the, you know, being connected, having relationships, continuing on with that in retirement, having financial independence is what we're really focusing on today, because, of course, we talked about the difference between a paycheck and a playcheck. And that is, you know, we need both still in retirement, but we're no longer getting one from our employer. So it is important to be able to create that on your own. And that all begins by putting a plan in place. 401-200-7200 is the number to reach out to the team here at Massey & Associates, Inc. We'll share that several times as we go throughout our show today. Let's talk timing, Jeff. Someone who is considering retirement still this year, maybe, or next year in 2027, they're weighing a number of factors: pay raises, inflation, market volatility, policy shifts, all the things. Each of those makes a big difference, or should, in our decision-making process. Why does the year someone retires matter so much financially?
14: Well, when you think of it, each year of peak earnings can permanently raise your pension if you're that fortunate to have one, or other benefits that are being calculated. So it's important to think about that in that context. Most people are making the most money they've ever made in those final years before retirement. So if you're able, or let's say you're unsure and you're not really convinced that you're ready to retire financially, well, for one, that's why we offer free consultation, so we can help you determine that mathematically. But if you have the ability to work an extra year or two, it can have a big impact on the amount of money that you have available for retirement. Pretty simple. Another potential concern is if we were in a down market, a stock market. Well, retiring into a down market could be real scary without a plan. And if you retire in a down market and then immediately start taking money from that investment portfolio, well, what's going to happen? If the market is taking away some value and you're reaching in and taking money out, you're increasing the rate at which your portfolio is going down. And it means you will have fewer shares of investments in the portfolio to recover with, because you're taking money out. Now, if the market just goes down and you leave it alone, then you'll recover along with the market, basically. But if you're taking money from it as it's going down, it complicates the problem. And it really enhances the damage, if you will. So the timing of your exit shapes your income foundation for decades. So again, those final years that you work before retirement, those could be your best years for adding to your investments, your retirement plan, your emergency savings account, whatever it might be. It just helps more. Now, it makes it easier if you like what you do. It makes it much tougher if you kind of hate your job, and that's unfortunate if you do. We meet with a fair number of people that are just counting the days. And, you know, they can't wait until they can leave work.
13: Very true. Probably been counting the days for many years if they're that anxious. No, a lot of time. You know,
14: decades ago, I'm talking probably close to 20 years ago, there were people already counting down their retirement, and they were in their 40s.
13: Oh, boy. Yeah.
14: And I'm like, oh, my God, how depressing must that be?
13: It's sad. It is sad because I've always loved most of my jobs that I've had, loved my career, and I find it hard to imagine just being that miserable that I'm counting out that far. But it's very real for a lot of people, and, you know, not everybody is in that perfect position with their jobs.
14: Yeah, that's true. And those of us that love what we do, you know, we're blessed. Let's face it, we're blessed. Yes. I mean, it's great because you still like to come to the office and get things done and help people.
13: You're a perfect example of that, Jeff.
14: I love what I do. And, you know, people have asked me, my kids have asked, well, Dad, when are you going to retire? You know, I'm like, you know what? The day I wake up and go, oh, my God, I have to go to the office, then I'll know I'm ready. But that's not anytime soon. It's not even being thought about at this stage.
13: Yeah.
14: So, Lord willing, with good health and a continued good mind, that's key, obviously.
13: Yes.
14: We'll be doing this for a bit longer. Yeah.
13: Very good. Well, we all know inflation is one of the loudest concerns right now. And boy, has it crept up so much in the last few years. It seems like it was sort of in the background for a while. Many of us didn't notice it. But for someone who has built real wealth, Jeff, why is inflation, it's still a very serious threat, even with significant assets in play?
14: It is. And of course, the war in Iran is causing issues with inflation across the board. Yes, it has driven up the cost of oil. Now, flow that down more directly, putting money into your gas tank, you know, and I think I mentioned on a prior show, I filled up my tank and it was like $88. And I was like, wow.
13: Boy. Painful.
14: And I mentioned, you know, how are the people on a fixed income dealing with this? Yeah. And that's just one aspect of it. And now when you think about all our goods, or probably most of our goods that we buy, everything from goods to food, is transported on something that needs some sort of fuel, right? So now that added cost is showing up in the grocery stores, and that's hurting so many people. So that's what inflation does. It quietly shrinks what every dollar buys. And that happens bit by bit, year after year. Now, our most recent inflation number was 3.8%. So it's creeping up a little bit each month, and it has for the last few months. Now, where is that going to end up stopping? Lord only knows, you know, because there's too many variables going on. And we keep hearing, well, we have a peace deal. Well, no, we don't. Well, this and that, and it's frustrating for me anyway, and I'm sure many people are frustrated with the whole issue in Iran, where they can't seem to lock down a peace agreement, and it's tough. And when you look at it, and when you look at the last quote unquote deal, where Iran was going to get $300 billion, where I believe the president said it's not coming from the U.S., mm-hmm. Well, who's going to come up with all that money?
13: Yes.
14: You know, so I don't.
13: We don't have any debt here at all. No.
14: What do you think of it? Iran, in my humble opinion, and I don't really follow politics, but when I look at it, Iran is hanging the peace deal on the Israeli Hezbollah issue. Israel is going after them, and they're not going to stop. And I think Iran knows that they're not going to stop. And that's why they're using that as a condition for the peace talks, because they know it's not going to happen. And they don't really want the peace talks, in my humble opinion. Mm-hmm. That's it. They are they're a rogue country run by terrorists. You know, it's unfortunate. And I hope that cooler heads prevail at some point, and that gets all put to bed, and the Strait of Hormuz gets opened, and the oil starts to flow like it should. Now, my understanding is about 20% of the world's oil goes through the Strait of Hormuz, but only about 2% come to the U.S. That's what I've read. Now, my thinking, why are the oil companies in the United States just holding back? Why are they not producing more oil? Because they have the ability. You know, I think it's just greed.
13: Yeah.
14: They're taking more profits, right? And that's all it is. And that's, to me, that's very frustrating, where an industry is really, it has the ability to slow down the damage, if you will, to everybody that has a car, that buys oil to heat their home, whatever it might be. And it's just, it's very frustrating. I just don't like that aspect of the industry, and it's kind of tough. So let's get back to what we're talking about.
13: No,
14: that was all about inflation.
13: You know,
14: cost of living adjustments, you know, they can happen, but oftentimes they don't keep up with the actual increase in expenses for retirees.
13: And we've seen that go up and down a lot.
14: Yeah.
13: So much.
14: Absolutely.
13: Pretty wide over the last 2 years.
14: And, you know, a strong income plan needs to be built to outpace inflation and taxes, not to just survive it. And that's what we're here to help you with. We can structure an income stream for you. So simply text the word income to 401-200-7200. Again, text the word income to 401-200-7200. We'll get that report right out to you. Once you get through the report, you can call the same number and set up to come in for a visit. And then we can take you through your numbers, do a detailed analysis, come back at the second meeting, show you what we see. And if we think we can help, we say, look, big picture, here's what we can do for you. At the end of that meeting, we both should know if we should be working together or not. We have a great team of advisors here that can help you do all this detailed analysis and show you what we think would be a better path potentially than what you are on currently. So again, text the word income to 401-200-7200, and we'll get that information right out to you this week.
13: That inflation's a little trickery too, Jeff. You know, you start to like hold a product in your hand and it feels smaller, you know, things like that. Or you open a bag and it's small, you know, the contents are smaller inside. We're still paying the same price, if not more. So a little trickery
14: What was that term?
13: Shrinkflation.
14: Shrinkflation.
13: Is that it?
14: I'm not sure.
13: Yeah.
14: I'm not sure if that was it, but it. Yeah. But that's the idea.
13: Oh.
14: They were reducing size. Mm-hmm. And I've noticed it. So sadly, I deal with allergy trouble all the time. Tissues.
13: Yes.
14: I noticed it with the tissue box. Because now you can juggle if you move the box side to side, you can feel the tissues moving inside.
13: Never used to be able to do that before. Oh, but we digress. All right. We got to take a quick break here. We know you're all shaking your heads right now. You're feeling it as well. 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
13: 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That is where it really begins. It's a complimentary first meeting with the team to have they call it their discovery meeting. Sit down, get to know each other, and find out if it's a good fit. This is a relationship that will last a very long time. We are living longer. Our retirements are lasting longer. So you want to be sure that you have a good plan in place and you have guidance that you feel good about, confident about, and in control about throughout those years. Once again, 401-200-7200. We are declaring financial independence this July 4th, leading up to July 4th holiday here on our show today. Jeff, market volatility is one of the biggest wild cards for anyone near or in retirement. We know this to be true. We have to pull back a little bit from this. Easier said than done for some people. But what makes volatility so much more dangerous at this point?
14: Well, for those that have all of their money invested in the market, you're now selling assets to live on. You're not just watching the account values fluctuate like when you were building it up and you weren't yet drawing from it. However, when you start withdrawing during a downturn, that locks in those losses and that growth cannot be recovered because you have fewer shares. I mentioned that in the prior segment. You have fewer shares remaining in your account so that when they do recover, you have fewer shares to recover with. And that's why, on the flip side, when you're saving, a downturn market actually helps you if you are investing consistently during that downturn. Because each month, if you put more money into your retirement plan or IRA, each month that you do that, if you're buying the same things, you're paying less and less for each of those shares. So then when the market does bounce back, you have more shares in your bucket to recover with. Pretty simple. But it's the exact opposite once you start drawing from those assets, you know, once you hit retirement. And that's important. So a coordinated income plan, for one, reduces the amount of money that you have in the market, and therefore, it reduces the control that the market has over your financial life once you structure an income plan using a guaranteed insurance product that is built to do what? To provide you a lifetime income. And if you're married, you can include your spouse in that income if it's age appropriate, meaning if you're generally within 3 years of each other age-wise, that'll be fine. But beyond that, it might be better to have two separate plans. So there are a lot of differences there. For instance, if we're using IRA money, which we typically would for this type of a plan, if let's say the wife has all the money in the IRA account, well, she can do a plan and include her husband. However, she cannot create a separate plan for her husband using her IRA dollars. That doesn't work. So there are some, you know, complications, if you will, based on rules and regulations with the IRS, but we know what those are. So it's easy for us to give you the best advice that we can relative to what type of accounts are we working with, meaning is it a pre-tax account like a traditional IRA or traditional retirement plan? Is it a Roth IRA or Roth retirement plan? Or do you have just a brokerage account? Or maybe you've got all of those. And then we can really tweak the cash flow to take advantage of the tax code to keep you in the lowest bracket possible, which is always our goal, because it's important, because if you go from a 12% bracket to a 22% bracket, that's a huge additional tax. You know, you're adding 10 percentage points. You're nearly doubling the amount of your tax. So if we're able to, we can show you, if you've got bank money, if you've got a brokerage account, if you've got a Roth IRA, we can show you how we can blend that with your pre-tax accounts to help you, help keep you in a lower tax bracket. And that's what we're here for. So what we'd like to do, a couple of things. I want to offer a report on the market to help better understand the market volatility. So you can text the word market to 401-200-7200, or you can text the word visit to the same number, 401-200-7200. 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We'll get the report right out to you, and we'll send you a link to schedule an appointment to come in and meet with one of the advisors here on the team. 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
13: You are listening to Massey on Money. It's our Financial Freedom 4th of July edition of our show. We know we're a week away from the holiday, but we're gearing up, getting excited, as we know you are, to have the time with your family to celebrate our country, our independence, and support the red, white, and blue. And we are relating it all back to retirement, as we do with every show here. We try to find some sort of a tie-in, and this is a perfect one because it's all about financial freedom when you get to retirement. That's everybody's goal. Everybody is no longer receiving a paycheck, so everybody needs to find a way for financial success for themselves going to and through retirement. 401-200-7200 is that number. Once again, 401-200-7200. Really hard to talk about financial freedom in our country without talking about policy uncertainty. And I know we don't get into politics here, like you mentioned earlier, Jeff, but it's a major concern. We always have changes to the tax laws. We've seen that recently with the One Big Beautiful Bill and tax laws changing from what we thought was going to happen. Social Security concerns that have been on the minds of many for many years, healthcare rules, benefit structures, all the things. How do we plan around something that is out of our control and so unpredictable?
14: And that's so true. And as you're saying that, I was thinking, I was at a conference and the speaker was Becky Swanson. She had worked at the White House, worked in Congress, and she had showed a slide of this huge section of shelving with these very large white binders. They're probably 3 or 4 inch thick binders.
13: Okay.
14: And it was a whole shelving area of it. And she said, what are these? These are all bills that were proposed that didn't get passed. The point is, once something is brought up, it never just goes away. It'll just sit on a shelf until somebody, you know, kind of dusts it off and reintroduces that bill again. And so we have to be concerned, because there have been some attempts at changing some pretty drastic tax rules. For instance, the Roth IRA rules. They have tried to make some changes with that. Thankfully, they've all been shot down, which is wonderful. But that's probably one of those binders up on that shelf that she was showing us. So it's important to structure your plan and understand that policies can change. So it's so important to build flexibility into your plan, because if the policy changes, you might have to shift what you're doing with your finances to put yourself in the best place after that policy shift, whatever that might be. Now, it could be, you know, if taxes go up, what if they change benefits? Now, let's not look too far down the road. 6 years from now, 6 years, Social Security will not be able to afford all the benefits that every recipient had paid into all their working lives. That's disgraceful. As you know, I get kind of twisted up over that.
13: Yes.
14: We are, the Providence Chamber just had a congressional meeting where the four of them were supposed to show up. Who didn't show up? Sheldon Whitehouse. Yeah. And I was loaded for bear. I was going to get up to a microphone, ask him some tough questions.
13: Not there.
14: A, he wasn't there. B, they weren't even allowing audience questions. Mm. And my first thought was cowards. Cowards. They don't want to face the people that they're supposed to be representing. I'm so disgusted with all of them. It's so frustrating. I think we need all new people voted in. I don't care who you vote for. Just don't vote for any incumbent. That's how I'm looking at it right now, because they're not doing their job. And they haven't been doing their job for decades in some cases. Senators, decades. The governor, you know, who I've considered a friend. I am not happy with what they've done. They had a 6% budget increase when inflation's only creeping up.

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3: 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You're listening to Massey on Money with Jeff Massey, founder and president of Massey & Associates. And we've been talking financial freedom throughout this show. Before we went to break, we brought up policy, what that can do to concern an individual, you know, when it comes to changes with law, Social Security, benefit structures, all the things. I know it works you up, Jeff, and it's a, shows your passion. And it, I think sometimes we, you know, you're like, oh, I got to pull back from this, but it's okay. It, you know, I always tell you it's your show, but it is also just indicative. I think, you know, a lot of people have these concerns, whatever, if it's the same or not, you can get very concerned because it becomes personal when we look at these topics, things like Social Security and taxes.
2: Yeah, and you know, Social Security, 6 years from now, just 6 years. They've known about it for decades, but now we're just 6 years away of people losing. I've seen all kinds of numbers, percentage-wise, somewhere between 20 and 25% reduction of everybody's benefit. That's only 6 years away, and that is disgraceful because these politicians, all they think about to try to quote unquote fix it is to take away benefits, to change how you get your benefit instead of just doing the math that the Social Security Administration itself had determined was 1.35% back in, ready for this? 2015, 11 years ago, yeah. 11 years ago. And Social Security put that information out to the politicians. What are they doing with it? Nothing. That's disgraceful. And that's why I think we should all vote for new people, regardless of the position, senators, congresspeople, governors, and, you

0: I've supported him in the past, but I'm not happy either. This millionaire's tax is just stupid. Every state that's done it has lost tax revenue. And I was at that congressional meeting that I mentioned, and was talking with one gentleman who is a politician who said Massachusetts is now trying to undo that millionaire's tax because they've lost hundreds of millions of dollars of tax revenue. And just like that's tax revenue. What about the money they're spending in the economy that those wealthy people have now moved away? Now, a lot of those folks from Mass moved into Rhode Island because it's not that far. But now Rhode Island is going down the same road, which is a huge financial mistake, in my opinion, because it will harm the state's revenue longer term. And that's crazy. They think, well, we'll just start at 1%. Next year will be 2%. Following year will be 3%. It's wrong. On every level, it's wrong. And you're chasing people out of this state, the people that spend the most money in the state and pay the highest amount of taxes, too. And that whole thing about people paying their fair share is just so bogus. It's just a media soundbite that comes up during elections, especially. And that's just fundamentally wrong. The math is not supported. And that statement is not supported by the math. Because I believe the top 10% of taxpayers in Rhode Island pay an enormous percentage of the tax revenue. Enormous. The head of the province chamber came out with all that information when they started that millionaire's tax. And it's just craziness. Okay.
1: That's okay.
0: I get a little crazy with that, as you know, Amy, and I have to kind of put a cap on that and just
1: It's a real
0: let's.
1: important conversation though, and I think it's so often we don't keep up. We don't keep up because we're doing our daily lives as we're going into retirement and thinking about retirement and through it and all the things, but having somebody with a passion, somebody that's paying attention is just another example of why it's so important.
0: Yeah, and it talks about, we're talking about policy shift. Well, there it is right there. It's a tax policy shift. And nobody was prepared for that. Who would? Why would we think that in the future, oh, because I've been so successful, I'm going to be taxed with an extra tax? And at the 3% that was originally suggested, our top bracket is 5.99. They were going to add 3%. What do you call that? That's a 50% tax increase. 50% tax increase. How is that fair with anybody? And it's not their ability to pay. It's just fundamental fairness. And I think it's out of control. And I think they don't want to control their spending. So they want to keep going to the till to take more money out. And they're chasing people away. I mean, that's the sad part. So when you deal with financial independence, let's kind of get back on track here. What does it take for that? Most people would feel much better once they have an income strategy, not just a balance sheet that shows how much money they've accumulated, but how is that income going to be created for them? And it is a different skill set to create income plans than it is to build up somebody's investment account. It's a different skill set because those what I refer to as accumulation advisors, they're very important. They help people build their wealth. Well, we had somebody come in recently that said, well, I'd met with somebody else, and within the first couple of minutes of the meeting, they said, look, we don't do this, we don't do this, we don't do this. They do investments. I said, okay. And then they followed that up with, well, that's why we're here, because you do all those other things. Well, yeah, exactly. So it's a different strategy and it's a different mindset and it's a different skill set to create income with what people have saved likely for decades to build up. They know what they own. They know why they own it. It's, well, how is that going to be flipped over into an income stream? So that financial confidence and independence, I can't guarantee it, of course, but I would think that you would feel so much better once you get a plan in place and you look at it and say, okay, this is when it's going to start. This is how much is going to be coming in. Yet it's going to be flexible enough in the future that we can add to that as we go forward. And we also have another segment of our money that's growing for the future. And that is what is so important. So it's understanding that the market has volatility and you should not have all of your money once you're, I think, within 5 years of retirement is a good time to start shifting assets to a more protective stance so that, you know, when you get within a year or two of retirement, you don't want a stock market major decline to impact your ability to retire. If you're within 5 years of retirement, come on in, meet with one of the advisors. Simply text the word VISIT to 401-200-7200. Come on in, let us show you what we can do for you and how we can structure a plan based on the assets that you've accumulated.
1: So much makes up what is a good financial, successful, freedom-like retirement, Jeff. Mm-hmm. I think about all the words and it's fun to tie things in like this. And it's exciting to think about the upcoming holiday and all that comes with it. But some of this stuff does weigh heavily on our minds as we go into and through retirement. Are we missing anything? I know we're coming up to on the end of our show here, but anything that you would add to this conversation?
0: Well, I think, you know, for those folks that have confidence towards their retirement date and they feel ready, I think their decisions are driven by a plan. You know, they're not so much worried about the headlines of the day or fear of the market going down because they have a plan. And if you have a plan, it makes all the stuff out there just noise. That's all it is. It's just noise. And you know, the media always tries to drive listenership or viewership by going to the negative. Oh, the market went down this much. Oh, this, oh, that. You know, if you got a plan, it makes all that stuff just noise. It won't matter to you because you have a plan. And your plan should be accounting for the ups and downs of the market by taking some of the money out of the market, put it into a safety position that can provide you with income. And that's important. People want to know that they've got a set amount of income coming in every single month to handle their lifestyle expense. So every piece of their financial life, I think those that are confident, it's coordinated towards a clear purpose. And what is that purpose? They want to walk through that retirement door with a big smile on their face and saying bye to all their friends at work and saying, hey, all right, time for me to go enjoy my retirement life. And I have a plan to do that. Just think about what that might do for your level of confidence. Well, that's what we're here for. And we'd love to help you with that. So I want to offer that report on the market again about market volatility, because that's so important. Simply text the word market to 401-200-7200. 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And Amy, I did want to bring up the Planning the Yes. Retirement You Deserve presentation, which is coming up on Tuesday, June 30th at 6 p.m. at the Providence Oyster Bar in East Greenwich, 5707 Post Road.
1: So much to cover today. 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
1: All right. Details are important. All right. Very good. Thank you so much, Jeff. And great information today for Jeff and the entire team here at Massey & Associates. I'm Amy Sharp. Thanks for listening today to Massey on Money. We hope you have a great week. 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
3: 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Investing involves risk, including the potential loss of principal. 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Insurance guarantees are backed by the financial strength and claims paying abilities of the issuing carrier. 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It is not intended to be used as the sole basis for financial decisions, nor should it be construed as advice designed to meet the particular needs of an individual situation. Our firm is not affiliated with or endorsed by the U.S. government or any governmental agency. The information and opinions contained herein provided by third parties have been obtained from sources believed to be reliable, but accuracy and completeness cannot be guaranteed by Massey & Associates. 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
12: From ABC News, I'm Mike Dubusky in Kentucky.
13: This is a serious enough situation where I am now signing a state of emergency so that we can deploy even more resources across Kentucky.
12: Governor Andy Beshear saying at least one person has been killed in flash flooding today as the state deals with a growing flooding crisis. Up to 7 inches of rain are expected to fall in some parts of the state tonight. John Waters is the emergency management director for Bullitt County.
14: Over the course of 2 weeks, we've had three major incidents, heavy rain in the whole county. I guess where the ground was so saturated with the water, all the rain that came down this morning was just so heavy and so fast.
12: Utah also under a state of emergency as crews there battle more than a dozen wildfires. Alyssa Mason is part of the team fighting the Cottonwood fire and says yesterday the fire grew significantly.
15: The rate of spread was anywhere between 100 feet to 3,000 feet a minute.
12: That fire has burned through more than 90,000 acres. Lebanese media now reporting a new Israeli strike just one day after the two countries signed a framework peace agreement. Lebanese health authorities say one person was killed and two were hurt. Venezuelan authorities have now updated the death toll from this week's earthquakes to 1,430. Tens of thousands remain unaccounted for, as we hear from ABC's Marcus Moore.
16: As the humanitarian crisis grows, communities coming together to help.
17: The earthquake has been just devastating, has been terrible.
16: Genesis Garcia, a teacher from Louisiana, was on vacation with her family. Now helping on the front lines, getting medicine, food, and baby formula to those in need.
17: We just started getting organized in the city to collect the items that we need the most, to buy as much medicine as we can.
16: And much-needed aid starting to come in.
12: U.S. South Command says five C-17 military cargo planes are on their way. 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
12: The FDA has approved a new treatment option for one of the most aggressive forms of breast cancer. ABC's Morgan Norwood has details.
4: The drug is called Trodelvy, and you may recognize it because it's not entirely new. This is an approval as a frontline treatment for metastatic triple-negative breast cancer. And up until now, this approval has been offered after other treatments have failed. Trodelvy is a targeted treatment, and in clinical trials, it looked pretty good. It kept cancer from growing and spreading longer than standard chemo.
12: Yesterday, the Board of Education in Texas voted to make certain Bible passages required reading in public schools. They include sections of the Book of Exodus and the Shepherd's Psalm. Just in time for the 4th of July, a new study on summer road trips.
20: With nearly three-quarters of U.S. adults planning to hit the road this summer, comes a WalletHub study on the best states for a summer road trip. Compared were all 50 states across several key metrics.
21: How safe are the roads? How safe are the bridges? Quality of drivers in these states? Cost of gas is always a factor.
20: WalletHub's Chip Lupo says the top state to vacation behind the wheel is Minnesota.
21: Very safe roads, good traveling, lot to do, and moderate cost.
20: Followed by Utah and Louisiana. Stephen Kaufman, ABC News.
12: AAA says it anticipates this 4th of July will be record-breaking for travel, with 72 million Americans expected to move more than 50 miles from home. I'm Mike Dubusky, ABC News.
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0: 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Philip is in Los Angeles. Hi, Philip. How are you?
1: Hello, I'm okay. How are you?
0: Better than I deserve. What's up?
1: Well, I'm having difficulty staying away from new debt, and I'm on baby step number two, and I'm having difficulty with budgeting.
2: Okay, Philip.
0: Those would go together. That makes sense.
2: Yeah. Is it any type of, like, business debt or all consumer debt in your household that you're trying to stay away from?
1: Consumer.
2: Okay. Any specific type that you find yourself in a lot?
1: Credit cards and medical.
2: Medical and credit cards. What's going on with the medical?
1: Just having difficulty with the copays and doctors and dentists and things like that.
2: Okay, more just routine type medical things, or is there an ongoing sickness or concern?
1: Routine,
2: okay.
0: How old are you?
1: 49.
0: How many kids you got?
1: Zero.
0: Okay, are you single?
1: I'm married.
0: Okay, and what's your household income?
1: I would guess $45,000 a year.
0: What do y'all do for a living?
1: My wife is in clerical, and I work in a grocery store as a courtesy clerk.
0: Okay. It doesn't sound like you guys are peaking out on your careers.
1: Correct.
0: Yeah.
1: So, I'm not. My wife is okay.
2: With hers, you mean?
1: Yes.
2: Okay. But $45,000 in Southern California.
0: For two people working 40 hours, you're not working 40
1: hours. Yeah, I'm not working 40 hours a week. That's right. I'm a part-timer.
0: Yeah. Yeah. Why?
1: Just the way that the company does it.
0: No, why are you not working 40 hours doing something?
1: I'm looking for a 40-hour week job, and it's hard right now for me.
2: Have you ever had one, a different type of career?
1: I've done other things with cashiering and with driving.
2: Okay.
1: And yeah.
2: Okay.
0: Is there something that's that you are facing or that you're trying to work your way through that we're not understanding here that's keeping a 49-year-old man from getting a job and holding it down?
1: Yeah, a lot of emotional stuff, a lot of baggage, a lot of, I have a long history.
0: Okay, and so that's also playing into the medical bills, right?
1: Right.
0: Okay, all right, now that makes more sense. Okay, a little more mercy then. All right, and so here's the thing. There's a connecting line here between these things. Let me kind of walk through it. So the emotional healing produces a version of Philip that allows him to work more and earn more, which allows him to have more money to budget. And so the actual cause of some of the things you called about goes all the way back to you completing your healing journey. Is that logical to you?
1: Yes.
0: Yeah. And so, in other words, the stronger version of Philip we have that's got the scars of the past healed enough to function.
2: Yeah.
0: At full capacity. And then that version of Philip works 60 hours, two jobs, three jobs. And that version of Philip brings home a lot more money than $45,000 in Los Angeles.
2: Yeah.
0: Okay. And that changes the whole budget transaction.
2: It does. But I also have Dr. John Deloney in my head, Philip, where he is, he leans into, you have to have action as well. I'm all about you healing from, you know, what it is, but there's been a pattern, it sounds like, most of your adult life where haven't gone beyond what you're doing now. And I think it's a both ands. Yes.
0: Yeah,
2: I
0: agree.
2: But you have to.
0: Action in the healing
2: yes,
0: step.
2: And the action of getting up at 6 a.m., going to a job, getting dressed, getting out the door, being somewhere with an accountability of being on time, working hard and exhausting yourself till 5 p.m., 6 p.m. for dinner, and you leave and go home. There's a confidence and a rhythm.
0: That'll double your income.
2: That is good for you, Philip, paired with being able to, you know, unpack what you need to unpack and understand yourself and not have high levels of anxiety, all of that. But I think it's a both and. And so if I were you, I think it's part of your healing journey to go and be productive, because I think that's going to give you some confidence. And when you get paychecks in that are double what it is now, and you can sustain sustain you and your wife, and you're not behind, and you're not so stressed and bogged down and feeling like, oh my gosh, I don't know how we're going to make the next paycheck. Some of that confidence of, hey, look, we're literally bringing in tangible money, double what we were. And that, not that money brings you confidence, but you know what I'm saying? Like it will give you a sense of pride and dignity that I think is really good for you, Philip.
0: Adds swagger to your walk.
2: Versus sleeping. I mean, versus being home till 11, working a half day, or, you know what I mean? Like, I think there's a level of that busyness and productivity that's going to be really good for you, Philip. Exactly. And you have to. to stay current on your bills. There's a point that, there's not going to be much of a choice, or you guys are going to get behind and live off credit cards for the rest of your life. And that's going to cause more stress and anxiety. So
0: what I would do that'll help push you into that is to go back all the way to the beginning of the call and answer your actual question was, okay, I'm struggling with budgeting and I'm struggling with debt, staying away from debt. And so the way you fix both of those things is the same way we're talking about this other issue, with great intentionality and action. So the intentionality is, I'm going to ask you to pretend that someone is paying you $100,000 a year to manage this couple's budget in Los Angeles. And this couple's budget has a husband named Philip. And if you were paid to do that, you could do it.
2: Yeah,
0: and you could sit down. I talk to you. You're an intelligent guy. You can sit down and do a budget, and we'll hook you up with Every Dollar, the budgeting app, and you and your wife sit down and you say, all right, we're going to tell every dollar before it gets here what to do, and then we're going to stick to that. That's intentionality. Then when you're doing that and you know there's a problem, then you've got to say, well, the reason we're doing all of this is to get out of debt and stay out of debt, so we're not going to use debt to fix our problems anymore. Or our impulses, or our whatever. But the reason debt is popping up is you don't have a good, solid, detailed plan. Because if you got a good, solid, detailed plan, it's going to point out that you need more income. And you're going to go get the income.
2: Well, and I would assume your rent in Los Angeles has got to be most of your paycheck. I mean, if you're bringing home four grand a month.
0: Not even.
2: Yeah. Three grand a month. I mean, I don't know. I think that there's, when you start to look at the math and see, you guys would probably be, I mean, you're probably already cutting back, but I would cut up the credit cards, not make it an option. And that will force the math to show you that the income really is the major problem here.
0: Exactly. Exactly. So two sides to the equation, folks, the income side and the outgo side. You want to win, you got to beat both of them. You'll be increasing your income, constantly thinking about long-term and short-term. What can I do to get the income up? And what can I do long-term and short-term to get the outgo down? Sell the stupid car? Sell the boat? I don't know. What is it? What's in your way? What's keeping you from winning? When I'm done talking to you, you're still going to be okay, and I'm still going to be okay. But what's keeping you from winning?
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6: A better life with Dr. Sanjay Gupta.
7: By age 35, two-thirds of American men will experience some degree of noticeable hair loss. And by age 50, about 85% of men will have significantly thinning hair. That's according to the American Hair Loss Association. Now, one dermatologist explained that hair loss can either be genetic or it can be triggered by stress, illness, surgery, medications, major life events. No matter the cause, a lot of men, understandably, are frustrated by hair loss because it seems like a loss of control. You can take great care of your scalp by all sorts of expensive lotions and potions, but that might not matter. There are some tried and true medications that might work, like minoxidil or finasteride. But another solution is just shaving it off. And I've heard more and more how liberating this can be for a lot of guys. That's the ultimate control of their appearance. I'm Dr. Sanjay Gupta, helping you live a better life.
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0: So just like we told the last guy, 100% of people who win at anything do it with intentionality. They do it on purpose. No one accidentally is married for 45 years. Sharon and I are getting ready to hit 44. It's not accidental. No one accidentally raises great kids. It's a lot of work and a lot of intentionality. No one accidentally stays in shape. Donuts accidentally happen, not staying in shape. Okay? And so, you got to do everything intentionally. And when you're doing intentionally with money, it means you're working some kind of a system, some kind of a plan to build wealth. Ours has been proven because we get you out of debt so that you don't have any payments, and now you got money to build wealth with and be generous with and have fun with. And the best way to do that is with the budgeting app, where you lay it all out. 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Jackson, Tampa. Hi, Jack. How are you?
14: I'm all right. How are you?
0: Better than I deserve. What's up?
14: So I've got a couple of questions. I am fresh out of school. I just graduated from the University of Tennessee last year.
0: Go Vols.
2: Go Vols. Well done.
14: Go Vols.
0: Yeah. What's your degree in?
14: I got a degree in supply chain management.
0: Whoa, good for you. Killer. You landed the first big job?
14: I did. Well, it's actually a construction job, so not exactly what I studied, but... yeah, so
0: what are you making?
14: I got a pretty solid job. I'm making $80,000 a year.
0: Straight out of school. That's sweet. Good for you.
14: Yes, sir. Thank you. So I guess the main question I have is, my girlfriend is still in school and she does not have an income right now. She's in school to get her DPT, so Doctorate of Physical Therapy. And then at which point she will be in debt at around 70, she'll be around 70 grand in debt after getting out of school. Mm-hmm. I currently am saving for a ring. I don't have any debts at the moment.
0: Good.
14: I just don't have a ton in my savings, and I'm worried that once that 70 grand hits, I mean, assuming things go well with my girlfriend, which I fully do plan on, I plan on getting engaged and all that stuff. But I'm just kind of looking at that, and it's a little nerve-wracking to have that kind of
0: good
14: over my head.
0: Well, you're a supply chain guy. You're looking down the field, down the line, and seeing what's coming. Way to go, man.
14: Yes, sir.
0: Like you were trained to do. Congratulations.
2: So are you worried that you won't be able to make payments?
0: Or clear it up?
14: I'm just not. I'm worried that I won't be able to clear it up.
0: When does she graduate?
14: I think she'll graduate in about a year, mm-hmm. but she won't start having a job until, I think she said, October.
0: Why?
14: Not of next, or I think it just takes a little bit of time. They've got to pass a couple certifications outside of school.
2: Through the summer, she'll do that. Okay.
0: So she's got to pass her board.
2: And then when she gets a job in October of next year, what will she be making? What's starting salary for her?
0: 60 to 80.
14: It's looking like around 80 to 90K.
2: Okay.
14: Yeah.
2: Well, why don't you just live off your, assuming you guys get married in that time period, why don't you guys, live off your income, which will probably be up a little bit more of 80, and then throw her income at her debt, and you guys are out in a year.
14: Okay. But I'm just looking at my savings. I've currently got around 3 grand in a high yield savings account, like two grand in a 401k.
0: Yeah, but you've been working a whole month.
14: Okay.
2: And she's gonna have an income, Jack. She'll have an income.
14: Right.
0: If you save like a crazy man between now and the time you get married, when would you think you'd get married? Before October of next year?
14: No, definitely not.
0: Okay. Oh.
14: Probably in the next 2 to 3 years, hopefully.
0: Why?
2: He's like, whoa. I'm saving for a ring, but
14: marriages, rings. That's a lot coming down the pike. And I'm sort of, she doesn't live with me, but we do hang out a lot. I live with my brother, but we kind of, I pay for most, pretty much everything, which I'm comfortable doing. And
0: you don't need to be paying for anything of hers until you're married. And you need to be piling up cash. Buy a ring in cash, have an emergency fund in cash, and then pile up cash if you're engaged to where I think by the time you get married, and you probably need to get married sooner than you're thinking, but by the time you get married, you'll probably have enough to pay it off or almost pay it off, and then the two of you will be making $200,000 between the two of you by then. My gosh, man, you'll be able to knock it out in no time.
14: Okay. Well, that makes me feel a little bit better.
2: But listen, too, this is not your responsibility to pay on her debt until you are married.
0: Do not pay a dime of it.
2: Yeah, so if you did your way and you guys got married in 3 years, though, then you shouldn't be stressed about it because
0: her problem.
2: Yeah, that's her problem, not yours at that point.
0: Yeah.
14: Mm-hmm.
0: Yeah. But if you're getting married, she passes her boards, she gets a job in October, you get married in October, you might not have 70 by then stored up, but you might. You really might. That's 18 months from now. You're making 80, 90K, and you don't have any expenses. So what the flip are you going to do with all that money?
2: It's 70,000.
0: I know.
2: He's making 80.
0: 18 months.
2: Yeah. So, I mean, he's going to probably save for the wedding, save for a ring. Yeah. Yeah, there's some stuff. But all that to say, you guys together, once you are married, yes, you'll be fine. I appreciate the caution and a little bit of that unease, because if I am Jack, and I'm like, okay, I'm debt-free, I'm now going above my net worth and saving, and then I'm going to have this massive debt entering my life once I get married. That can feel weighty for sure, but that's just so emotional. It's not logical. When you look at both of the numbers of what you guys are making, you'll be fine.
0: And, I'm bragging on you, Jack, about getting your degree in supply chain. Your decision-making paradigm that you're taught, your method of thinking that you're taught in order to get that degree can work against you as you're planning this marriage, and you can you'll get paralysis of the analysis and go, we'll get married in 8 years. No, you need to you need to just, old man to young man, get married.
2: If she's the one, yes.
0: Yeah, if you're going to get engaged, we don't need 73-month engagements. Good Lord. All because you overanalyze stuff. So don't analyze it. Get done. Get it done, man. And you know, you're going to be okay. Both of you got great careers. Both of you, neither one of you did stupid degrees in left-handed puppetry or something. You both got the ability to step out of school into $80,000. Nope. I mean, not many degrees do that. So
2: pretty strong.
0: You guys are going to be fine. And don't use your training and overanalyze getting married. Just do it. Jeff is in Raleigh. Hey, Jeff, what's up?
13: Hey, guys. Thanks so much for taking my call. Long-time listener.
0: Thanks.
13: First-time caller.
0: Mm-hmm.
13: So I have essentially completed baby steps 1, 2, and 3. I got rid of the stupid truck, $60,000 truck, $1,200 a month payment. That's gone and out the window.
0: How painful was
13: I
0: that?
13: I married. Oh, it still hurts.
0: What kind of truck was it?
13: But a 3500 Silverado. I pulled a trailer all over the country, so
0: that was hard to sell. That's a great truck. Good for you. You manned up, did the right thing. You're acting like a grown up. Way to go.
13: If I could have built one, I'd have built that one. So it sucked, but it was the right thing to do.
0: Yep.
13: According to you, and it seems to be.
0: It is the right thing to do, but I'm with you. I hate it.
2: How can we help, Jeff?
13: So I'm 29. I'm married. I have 2 kids. We have essentially eliminated our debt to this point outside of our home and a HELOC that we took out on the home to help eliminate that debt. We had almost $80,000 in credit card debt. That the HELOC paid off, which took, you know, the interest down to 6% with the HELOC over 20 years versus, you know, $3,000 a month in credit card bills that we were paying.
0: Well, you're not in baby step 3 then. You didn't eliminate the debt. You moved it.
13: So, yeah, so that was kind of my question is, should my next step be
0: pay off the HELOC?
13: The HELOC?
0: Yes.
13: Okay.
0: Yes, you didn't get out of debt yet. You just moved your debt. And you can't hide from it. It's still there. So you need to draw back and punch that thing in the nose and finish it up.

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0: ABC News. I'm Mike Dabosky. Kentucky is dealing with severe flooding. There are concerns a dam in Bullitt County could fail, prompting evacuation orders there. And more rain is in the forecast tonight, with Kentucky Governor Andy Beshear declaring a state of emergency.
1: It could dump another significant amount of rain, which is means it's going to be dangerous. It's going to be dangerous to drive. We've already had at least one motorist swept away and killed by flash flooding.
0: Meanwhile, seven states in the western half of the country are dealing with the growing threat of wildfires. In Utah, more than a dozen wildfires have cropped up in the last day or so. And in Venezuela, after this week's earthquakes,
2: the situation is really dire. Right now, I'm actually talking from a relief center where we are preparing food for senior citizens that were moved from the wrecking sites in La Guaira, which is the most affected area, coastal town outside Caracas.
0: Caracas-based journalist Tony Frangie-Mawa.
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5: 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Ask them how the posts in their feed make them feel. These apps are built to be addictive, so kids, all of us in fact, will keep coming back for more, even when we are made to feel worse. It's bizarre. You might need to help your son or daughter reset their algorithm by unfollowing certain accounts and following or interacting with more positive ones. They might need suggestions of other healthier things to do, or to see you leading the way by example and putting your own phone away. In the run-up to bedtime, everyone's phone should go away, no questions asked. And if you need some help sort of, I guess, resetting expectations, try engaging parents of your kids' friends for a more coordinated effort. I'm Dr. Sanjay Gupta, helping you live a better life.
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1: Today's question comes from Lewis in Connecticut. How should interest from high-yield savings accounts be handled? I've so far ignored the accumulating interest because of baby steps 6 and 7 still feel very surreal. Should I be entering the interest as income on the Every Dollar app to include it into paying more on the house, giving, and investing, or should I leave it in savings and let it continue to grow? It's funny. We actually have our interest as income on the Every Dollar app on our high yield savings just to be like, hey, we're making this.
0: You don't have a mortgage.
1: It's available. No, but I'm just saying in general, if you have a lot of money in savings, that high yield, it's wild what it can produce after year. So it is a real thing that
0: if you're on baby step 6, you should not have a lot of money in savings.
1: It should be going.
0: You should have your emergency fund.
1: I know, but I just
0: felt the amount of high yield savings that is producing should be minimal. And so what that tells me is you've got a whole big chunk of money sitting in high yield savings. You should have thrown at the mortgage. That's what I think is going on, Lewis.
1: Otherwise, they could be saving for something else.
0: Yeah, I mean, 3% on $30,000 is $900 a year. That's not enough to ask this question over. Okay, you would throw that.
1: Yeah,
0: you would throw that. You just pick that up and throw it at the mortgage. It's a no brainer. But you got a bunch of money in there. You've been saving money over there, and you've not applied your. You got all this high yield savings instead of putting on your mortgage. You need to take your dadgum mortgage and get rid of it.
1: Unless they are saving for something specific that they're going to use that money for.
0: Again, it shouldn't be $200,000 worth of something.
1: No.
0: I mean, it should be the amount you should have. I mean, you're saving for Christmas or saving for replacing a car or something like that, a vacation.
1: Okay, fair. Okay, yes. So
0: shouldn't be that much money.
1: I know. But when he said that, I was like, oh my gosh.
0: That's what you do. Yeah. But you have a lot in high yield savings because you all are doing other things with that.
1: Yes.
0: And you don't have a mortgage.
1: Yeah.
0: Yeah, so do I. But in that case, you would just take that interest and do exactly what you said and add it to income.
1: Sure.
0: Andrew's in Little Rock. Hi, Andrew. How are you?
2: I'm doing well. How are you?
0: Better than I deserve. What's up?
2: Yeah, thank you so much for taking my call. I'm a long-time listener, and we are very sick and tired of being sick and tired, and we are trying to figure out how to best go about, getting out of debt. We currently have two junk cars that we are driving.
0: Good.
2: We both have a lot of issues, however, and we're trying to figure out if we should fix them or if we should buy another one or in what would be a fair, safe amount to put towards them.
1: How much are the repairs costing you guys?
2: Well, right now they are asking me about $3,000 to fix the suspension and AC problems we're having and batteries.
0: What's the car worth?
2: It's worth $3,000.
0: Well, no, you don't spend $3,000 on a $3,000 car. That's a net zero. So you don't fix the suspension, and the suspension is the big number there. All you want to do is fix the AC, and you got to put a battery in it, right?
2: Yeah.
0: Yeah, don't fix the suspension on a $3,000 car. It's gone.
2: Okay.
0: I mean, if the suspension has completely gone out to where the car is sitting on its belly on the road, which didn't happen, this is just a mechanic that looked and said, oh, your suspension's loose. Yeah, well, so what? Guess what? It's a trashy car. Of course the suspension's loose. It's worn out.
2: Mm-hmm.
0: That, as long as the car will it drive?
2: It does drive.
0: Good. It's loosey-goosey, right?
2: Yeah. I mean, it runs fine for the most part. It does make a lot of squeaky sound.
0: Yeah, here's what.
2: We just come to talk about safety.
0: Yeah, I was driving a car that's probably worth $400 after I went broke. The main color of it was Bondo. Okay? And it had 418,000 actual miles on it. It was an absolute piece of crap. And I drove that car for what felt like 10 years, one 3-month period. And during that 3 months, all I thought about was how bad I hate this car. And I spent all my waking hours working to put money together to move up a little bit in car and pay cash. And then move up a little bit of car and pay cash. And that's why today when someone gripes about Dave Ramsey bought a nice car, well, kiss my butt. I know what it feels like to have been there, and I'm not going to drive that anymore. I don't have to. I worked my way out of that hole. So what I want you to do is get really, really mad about being here, and don't call me back in 4 years and say, I listen to you all the time. I'm driving junk cars. You need to go get out of that junk car by getting this mess cleaned up in your finances and work your butt off. Get mad about driving something that,
1: and realistically,
0: you know, that has
1: Andrew,
0: squeaks.
1: It may only last you guys another 4 to 5 months.
0: Yeah, and then
1: but
0: if it,
1: save
0: it,
1: on, the, it on the side, yes.
0: Throw it away and buy another $3,000 car, but don't spend $3,000 on a $3,000 car.
1: Yep.
0: Yeah, those are throwaway cars. And let me tell you guys, if you're at that level, okay, this car that I'm talking about was loaned to me. It wasn't even my car, which is even worse. And like the cops are following me around because they're like, what are you doing driving this car in this end of town? You know, and it's like, are you here to rob something? You know, and so
1: I'm looking up what
0: I was being profiled
1: Bondo,
0: based on my car.
1: Bondo
0: right?
1: And is. So,
0: you don't know what Bondo is?
1: I don't think so.
0: Bondo is the filler you put in when you have a car wreck. Used to. They don't do it anymore.
1: Oh, or it's, oh, okay. It's showing it's, on it, hardwoods.
0: Well, yeah, it's a filler. Okay, if you had a dent,
1: oh,
0: you would fill
1: gotcha.
0: The dent up.
1: I got the joke now.
0: Yeah, okay. So the predominant color was dent.
1: Was
0: dent filler. Okay.
1: That makes sense. Right. I always pictured like a red door and a...
0: Yeah.
1: Oh, thank you, Google Image.
0: Yeah, there we go.
1: Well done.
0: Yeah.
1: All right.
0: Yeah, you sand that stuff in.
1: Oh,
0: yeah.
1: I see. Yeah.
0: You fill it in and then you paint over it.
1: Okay,
0: yeah, there you go.
1: All right. Yeah. Okay.
0: So, lesson learned. All right. So here's the thing, though. Guys, if you are in that market for a short period of time, it should be for a short period of time because you're so pissed off that you're willing to do anything to never drive like that again. I'm going to drive like no one else so that I never have to drive like no one else again. I'm going to pay a price to get out of this mess. And part of it is I'm going to drive a car that we have to give it a name because it's pitiful. Old Blue, Big Bessie, whatever it is, right? And you have to have a little yacht horn going. Burr. So go. If you want to buy one of those, here's where you get them. Garage sales. This is a $1,000, $2,000 car.
1: Facebook Marketplace.
0: And this Facebook Marketplace, too. This is a dog ugly car. No car dealer would even put this on their lot.

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0: Justin's in Chicago. Hey, Justin, what's up in your world?
20: Hi, Dave. How are you?

0: Hey, guys.
1: Better than we deserve. How can we help?
0: Okay, I think this is like a really good question for you and your daughter. How should you set up pay in a family business? That is my basic question.
2: Like market value, you pay.
0: No, like I can like go into it. So I make $120,000 a year working for my dad, mm-hmm. and I'm asked for a raise, and he just acts like I'm capped out, and there's like no other way to advance in a family business. And I'm wondering if you should be working towards shares or.
2: Wait, you feel that way, or that was told to you?
0: I feel that way. Like I haven't had a raise in 10 years, and my dad says I'm capped out. Like. That's as much as we can pay you for your job.
1: Okay, so the answer to your question overall is what Rachel said, and that is that what you should be paid in a family business is what the job pays. And okay. So if the job you're in is capped out, that's fine. But if you weren't there and your dad had to hire someone else to do that job, what would he have to pay in the market?
0: Probably now about $120,000.
1: And what do you make?
0: About $120,000.
1: Okay, then why would you make more than he would have to pay to replace you?
0: Well, that's kind of my question. That, like, it's a generational family business, and that's not how my grandpa did it. He paid his kids way more so they could save and buy more locations. It's a very large business.
1: Yeah.
0: So I'm just
1: So what I would do in that case is not to pay you more for your job, but I would give you some percentage of profits as a family member, and treat you like an owner, okay? Whether you got percentage actual ownership or whether you got paid as an owner. So what you should do in this situation or in this thing is to say, all right, let me ask you this. If you went and got a job doing what you do somewhere else, what could you get paid?
0: For the industry, it's got a little bigger. About after a couple of years, probably about what I'm at right now, about 120. But I've been working for my dad 20 years.
1: Doesn't matter how long you've been working there. What matters is what the job is worth. And I think we clearly have established in this conversation, this job's worth what you're being paid. You're not being underpaid.
0: Correct.
1: Okay. And you're not being overpaid. Now, so then we separate the being paid for the job with being an owner. So you've got employee and you've got owner, and you can wear both hats, but just don't confuse them and convolute them. And so if your dad wanted to be like your granddad and move some dollars your way out as an ownership position, even if it wasn't an actual stock, but instead I'm going to give you some percentage like grandpa used to, so you can go buy.
2: What is the profit of the company each year? Net profit?
0: Net profit about 8 to 10 million.
2: Okay. Do you have other siblings in the business?
0: I do not, but I have cousins in the business. So that's where my dad has 5 business partners.
2: And are the cousins paid just for their jobs as well? Or are they
0: paid just for their jobs, but they're paid just as much as me. Like it doesn't make any sense how they set up the pay structure.
2: Okay.
0: That's kind of, so I guess my Dave's right. Like I can separate the job. I know I'm not overpaid or underpaid. I know I'm getting what I get for my job. But my question more is like, my dad had told me at one point, you know, give me $100,000 and I'll sell you my shares of this. And I had the money to do it. Then he reneged on that. And then he just said,
1: that's a different discussion.
0: Wait till I'm dead. Or I just don't know how most families do it.
1: Most families do it, but they don't renege.
0: But should a dad be willing to sell the share? Should it be something gifted? I mean, for that ownership?
1: Okay. There's not an ethical construct on that. Lots of the small business owners we work with sell their shares to the next generation. That's not unusual at all. Some of them allow them to participate in profits to buy out the percentages over time quickly. Some of them gift them and just gift them. And so it's not a thing. So, but there's not a, you know, your dad's not. Now, the only thing he's done that I've heard so far in this whole conversation that's wrong is reneging.
0: Yeah.
1: And so when was that?
0: That was maybe about 2 years ago. And his reasoning was he wouldn't be able to be the president of the corporation because he'd have less shares than some of his brothers and some attorney advice. I don't know. So.
1: Mm-hmm. So would you be some of his shares or all of his shares when that was the
0: no,
1: deal?
0: No, just a small port, like $100,000 from like maybe like a 1% stake of his shares just for me. You know, like just to give your kid to have some, like he just doesn't want to give me something, which I understand. You know, he wants
1: to. So how many brothers are in the deal?
0: He has three brothers and two cousins in the deal. So
1: okay.
0: Six people.
2: That's a lot.
1: And you've got cousins in the deal also.
0: Yeah, and we're all kind of trying to figure out how to get away. Like my grandpa set it up more simply because he was one person and, you know, put a cap on all of his stores to get a rent check and then gave like a 10% profit sharing. So my dad was making way more than the job entailed. But and then my great-grandpa actually just sold the business to his sons and allowed them to pay him with the profits over the years from the business. So there's a bunch of different ways, and I don't...
1: Well, here's what I think should happen for the good of the business. And all the people that we're talking about, brothers and cousins and everything else, you guys do not, your dad and his generation does not have a plan.
0: Correct.
1: And that is going to kill
2: that's
1: y'all.
2: That's the issue.
1: It's going to run off all the family members that are talented because they're going to go do something else with their life. And it's also, you know, they're holding on so tightly. Oh, God, I won't be the president. And there's no succession planning. There's no... generational agreement on what we're going to do. There may not even be good partnership agreements between him and his brothers. I don't know.
0: Right. Yeah.
1: But that all, they if they want to save this business generationally, they need to sit down starting next week and put together a partnership agreement that they all agree to, and then B, it needs to include a succession plan of what to do with you and your generation. And how to make the transition in ownership and how to make the transitions in profits. So an example would be, with what you've told me about this, that would be healthy from a mental health and a relational health standpoint. I don't know if your bunch can pull it off, but a good thing would be that you guys sit down and the brothers come up with an operating agreement that that says your dad is the president until such time, regardless of his ownership position. And that allows him then to begin to transfer some of the ownership position without losing the presidency.
2: Because so, eventually he won't have it.
1: Yeah. Yeah. And because he can't, if he can't do good succession planning because he has to hold on to the moment because they're at such conflict, then you guys are going to die. The business is not going to make it. You guys are going to fight with each other, and the enemy is within. The enemy is in the building. It's no longer competition. It's no longer trying to serve the marketplace. You guys are all just scrambling for all the crumbs inside the building. That is not healthy. It's going to blow up relationships, and it's going to end the business. We see it all the time. We coach family businesses that do stupid butt stuff like this all the time. And so you guys have got to, your dad has to sit down if he wants to save it. And if he wants to save the relationship with his kids and his brothers, they need to sit down and develop an operating agreement for today that includes him continuing to be president, in my opinion, based on what you told me, for X period of time, and begin to transfer shares into the other generation, and that generation also has an operating agreement as to how this thing's run after succession. It could be that you split the business up, and each of you take your store and go on your way, like your grandpa used to do. And that might be the healthiest thing of all. But you guys not having a plan... And, you know,
2: yeah,
1: and then reneging on stuff to stay president is a good way to screw up the whole thing.
2: And staying so consistent for 10 years of your income and not moving one inch is deflating, right? So he either was overpaid 10 years ago.
1: Yeah.
2: And it is what it is. But yeah, there's no movement in that. There's no, I don't know, there's not, and not that you have to move up outside of market value. I'm not saying that. But to not have a raise for 10 years.
1: Well, that something was wrong then.
2: Yeah.
1: They either started too high or something's weird about this position or something.
2: Yeah.
1: But again, that can be solved.
2: For sure.
1: By just saying, we're going to leave that income there because it's market value, but we're going to add some percentages of ownership over here and let you share in the profits, and all of a sudden it gets a raise.
2: Yep.

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1: Hey, George Camel here. 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
3: From ABC News, I'm Dave Packer. Dangerous conditions fueling wildfires across the West. A state of emergency now in effect in Utah as more than a dozen fires burn out of control, including the Cottonwood Fire. It's now the most destructive fire in the state's history, burning more than 92,000 acres. Alyssa Mason's with the Great Basin Team 5 on the Cottonwood Fire.
4: The rate of spread was anywhere between 100 feet to 3,000 feet a minute.
3: The inferno is prompting mandatory evacuations, and officials are telling more people to have their go bags ready. From fire to rain, and too much of it in Kentucky, where water rescues are underway after flash flooding. Up to 7 inches of rain falling in some parts of the state. Governor Beshear said another round of severe storms is expected this evening.
5: This is a serious enough situation where I am now signing a state of emergency so that we can deploy even more resources across Kentucky.
3: To Venezuela, where neighbors and rescuers in Caracas are racing to find tens of thousands of people reported missing after back-to-back earthquakes. Officials say more than 1,400 people are dead, and that death toll is expected to climb. Caracas-based journalist Tony Frangi Mawad.
6: The situation is really dire. Right now, I'm actually talking from a relief center where we are preparing food for senior citizens that were moved from the wrecking sites in La Guaira, which is the most affected area, coastal town outside Caracas.
3: Peace talks to end the Iran war being threatened by a new flare-up of attacks in and around the Strait of Hormuz. And it gets complicated. CENTCOM says there were new U.S. attacks on Iran today. This after a U.S. official says a tanker was hit by an Iranian drone earlier today. Meanwhile, Iran launched attack drones at Bahrain today. Now this after the U.S. attacked Iran with strikes on missile and drone storage sites Friday. And the U.S. military says that was in retaliation for Iran firing on a cargo ship trying to cross the Strait of Hormuz just 24 hours earlier. 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
3: The flamingo revolution continues in Albania. Protesters holding up plastic flamingos once again flooding the streets of the capital, calling for the resignation of their prime minister, Edi Rama, and cries for Albanians to join a unified action against a proposed coastal resort along the southern Adriatic Sea. The development said to be a project linked to Jared Kushner, President Trump's son-in-law. Environmental advocates are opposed to the rapid development of the former communist nation's coast for high-end tourism. in Rome this weekend to mark the 80th birthday of the little Italian scooter featured in many movies set in Italy, including classic Hollywood blockbusters, The Largest Gathering of Vespas Ever.
9: Bringing his Vespa to the Italian capital to help celebrate David Bomondi.
10: We have a strong passion for Vespas. We watch Vespas in the movies, and we have 13 Vespas in Texas, and we wanted to ride our classic Vespa in Roma.
9: I'll bet Rana says back in the Philippines.
11: We know from Roman Holiday and the movie Luca. So all generations, from the old people to the young people, we all know Vespa.
9: Organizers say 10,000 Vespas are scooting about Rome.
3: ABC's Chuck Stevenson. A new blue chip on Monday. 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

0: Welcome back to the Ramsey Show in the Fairwinds Credit Union studio. Rachel Cruz is my co-host today. We're going to take an hour and do something that we haven't done in a long time. We're going to do a theme hour, and we're going to talk about real estate. And to do that, I brought in one of my good friends for many, many years, one of the top real estate minds and real estate coaches in America, Brian Buffini. Flew in from his home in California to hang out with us. We've been hanging out for a couple days, having all kinds of discussions. We get to do all kinds of fun stuff together. But we thought, hey, we better get him here on the air while he's here, and we better mine this mind. He knows more about this real estate stuff than anybody moving around out there, and have a really good discussion. Welcome, my friend.
1: It is always a pleasure, and we've had a great week, and I'm looking forward to today.
0: Now, if you've been listening to the show for a while, you've heard Brian on here a couple of different times. We were promoting his book, The Immigrant Advantage, and which is a bestseller years ago when that came out. 3 years ago?
1: Maybe five. We're getting
0: maybe
1: old,
0: five.
1: Dave.
0: Yeah, time gets away fast. Yep. Okay.
2: And it's not going to be Southern accents this hour either.
1: No, so no.
2: I love listening
0: it's
2: to you.
0: It's a Southern Ireland.
2: That's it. Just like the Irish accent.
1: It's, you know, we're big into real estate in Ireland. You know what I mean? The potato famine and all that good stuff.
0: All right, let's get to this. The real estate market is a problem.
1: Mm-hmm.
0: The we've talked about it a lot here on the air, that the shortage of inventory and the weird blip on the radar called COVID drove prices up unbelievably, and they've slowed down considerably. But still, we've seen a phenomenon that we've never seen before, in that that we're currently at the oldest median age for a first-time home buyer, right?
1: Yep. 40 years of age. So median, half above and half below. How old were you when you bought your first house?
0: 22.
1: Yeah. We drove by one of your original houses.
0: That was a flipper I was doing. Last night, we're going to dinner, we drove by one of those rehabs.
2: Yeah, right? That's good.
1: Yeah. I was 23.
2: Yeah. So, Brian, this is the pain point. I feel like we hear so much. I mean, housing and buying a home is a financial goal for majority of people, as it should be.
0: Yeah.
2: But it's just they're feeling this tension at this point, and it starts to feel hopeless, right? And we were talking about social media.
0: Out of reach.
2: Yeah, we were talking about social media earlier. But I get in that algorithm, and you just see people, and it's some complaining, which I'm like, listen, I get it. It is hard. But then also it starts to feel as people start throwing facts and figures, which is why I love that you're on, because you can maybe combat some of that or affirm some of it. Yeah. But it just feels like today, more than ever, than any time in the home buying process, it's harder with just the price of homes, income, and all of that. What would you say to someone that just...
1: Well, yes, the answer is correct. But if you talk to, people from the 60s and they bought a house for $8,000, they thought their arms and legs were going to fall off and they ate spaghetti for 3 years. You know, everybody feels that way.
2: Yeah.
1: Everybody also does, you see that property over there? I could have bought that in 1979 for $8 and a packet of peanuts. And now it's worth $20 million, but I didn't buy it. So, that's never going to change in real estate. What we have is what I call an anaconda's meal.
2: Okay.
1: You know the anaconda?
2: Yeah.
1: It eats like a sheep.
2: Only from the Jennifer Lopez movie.
1: It takes 8 months to digest it, and that's kind of where we are with real estate right now. So, that COVID, free money, 2% loans. Everything jumped up. COVID, people were living in small houses. Remember there was the tiny house movement? Remember that, Dave?
0: Mm-hmm.
1: Well, when we were all living together for 10 months locked up, nobody wanted a tiny house. It's like, I don't want to see you. I want an office. I want a school.
2: Yeah.
1: I want a gym. So now people got bigger houses, lower interest rates, and you had this massive jump in the market. When the Fed adjusted the rates, because they overcooked it, it was the fastest rise in rates in 120 years since the Federal Reserve existed. They intentionally stalled the market like stalling an airplane. So they intentionally put the brakes on, and the brakes have kind of been on ever since.
0: Mm. Yeah. So to backtrack a little bit, 10 years ago, the median age of a first-time home buyer was what?
1: 30 years old.
0: And so in 10 years, it went from 30 to 40.
1: Yeah.
0: And this is the highest median age since we've kept records.
1: Since we kept records, go back to 1908, the most in a decade was 2 years. It changed. That was the Great Depression.
0: Mm-hmm.
1: And then the next great change was during the war. And then we had the baby boomers and, America exploded in the housing after that.
2: Yes.
1: And so it is a shock. Mm-hmm. It is a shock to the system. And what I do here.
2: So people don't feel crazy. If people are feeling this, they're not crazy.
1: No.
2: It is. There's a reality to it.
1: But they're losing hope. And that's the dangerous thing. You can't lose hope.
2: That's right.
1: You got to dig in.
0: We're not going to get in the loss of hope business or the... sanctioning of a victim, but there's also the reality of the numbers.
1: Yeah.
0: And so based on that reality, then you've got a solution. We have to come up with a solution.
1: Yep, sure.
0: We'll work on that throughout this time we've got together. I want to do that. And so rates are pretty much just stayed the same.
1: Yeah.
0: For what, 3 years?
1: Yeah. I mean, look, we were heading on a nice path, and I thought we'd be at between 5.8 to 6.2 this year.
0: Mm-hmm.
1: And then we got Iran, you got oil, you got all that stuff, which is another blip in the screen. But I think what's going to happen is it's we might even have a slight rate hike before the end of the year. Eventually, rates are going to settle around 6. 6% is a healthy interest rate.
0: It's not a bad thing.
1: You know, yeah,
0: I got into business, it was higher.
2: I was going to say, well, then that's perspective too, right? Because you have, you know, my age group that we don't remember the Carter years, right? Or the, you know what I mean? Like when they all were selling houses.
1: 1989, I was in a real estate office and we had a 10% party. We were stirring the porridge. We were dancing it up. Pizza was in. The music was playing because the rates had come down to 10%.
2: Yep.
1: So, yeah, historically, the rates were ridiculously low. I mean, 2% and 3% mortgages are artificially governmentally created. So for a government to loan a bank money at 0% is not sustainable, especially when the government's paying 5% to the people who loaned it the money.
2: Yes.
1: So it's artificial.
2: And I saw this on one of these slides that you gave us. Single women.

0: is what I see.
1: Okay.
0: And so they're like, I don't
2: so
0: feel
2: So this
0: like,
2: is a 25 to 35-year-old man.
0: Yep, 25, 30. Well, we know that exact demographic mm-hmm. because online gambling has gone from $5 billion a year to $150 billion a year in 3 years.
2: Mm. Thank you, DraftKings.
0: Thank you, DraftKings. And
2: you want to know why men aren't buying houses?
0: Yeah.
2: DraftKings.
0: Yeah. And remember, you couldn't have a sports team in Vegas, and you couldn't have an advertiser, and now because they all own a piece of the action,

0: it's about lack of hope. And you look.
1: What happens is when you have a lack of hope, as soon as I get desperate, I get stupid.
0: Yeah.
1: And you're not swinging, you're not swinging to hit singles and doubles. You're swinging for the fence. And every time you swing for the fence, you strike out. Mm. And that's what brought the crypto bros up too.
2: Yep.
1: They're looking for a dadgum easy money. Mm-hmm. And
3: well, the ladies are saving and making wise decisions.
1: Well, the women are just there. They're just going, we're just going to put some money away.
2: Yeah.
3: Yeah.
2: The house is a bigger deal.
1: Wow.
3: Well, I can't wait to keep talking about this because there is a plan and a great way for people to be homeowners.
2: For sure.
3: And so, yeah, and you're part of that.
2: I wouldn't be here without it.
3: It's great.
1: Brian Buffini is with us. We're talking real estate this hour, what you guys all want to talk about, and we're going to help you with it. We're also going to talk about the realities of what you're doing out there.

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5: A Better Life with Dr. Sanjay Gupta.
6: There are lots of things you can measure to get an idea of how healthy you are at any given moment. Temperature, heart rate, blood pressure, just to name a few. But how about how healthy you will be and how long you're likely to live? According to a new study out of the University at Buffalo, two simple strength tests are pretty accurate at predicting longevity in older women. One is hand grip strength, and the other is how quickly people can stand up from a seated position without using their arms. By the way, I remember interviewing former President Jimmy Carter when he was quite old and being really impressed how he just popped out of the chair without using his arms. Not a lot of older people can actually do that. But I think the message here is that maintaining strength as you age is going to help you perform everyday activities, but also help you avoid injury and stay independent. I'm Dr. Sanjay Gupta, helping you live a better life.
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1: We're talking real estate with Brian Buffini, one of the leading experts in real estate, one of America's greatest real estate coaches. He coaches more real estate agents, high-performing real estate agents, than anyone else in America. So he's really got his finger on the pulse of what's going on in the real estate world. He and I have been talking offline about this because we've been friends for years. And one of the conclusions I've come to, Brian, is that there's not a... that the people who are feeling hopeless and are just screaming and throwing a fit on social media and yelling at boomers, you bought your house for a basket of strawberries are really too simplistic at how they're looking at this.
8: Yeah.
1: Because instead of looking for a solution, they're just laying on the floor, foaming at the mouth and having a fit.
8: Mm-hmm.
1: Because there's a lot of different problems. Let's go back to one thing, and then I want to take this down a couple of ways. One thing you were talking about was the number of houses sold this year.
8: Yeah. $4 million it'll be this year. It was like 4.1 last year.
1: Right.
8: And the last time
1: we got about 1 million houses on the market listed.
8: On the market, yeah.
1: And that's been that way for about 4 years.
8: Yeah, almost four. And the last time we had that few homes sold was in 1995, when there were 80 million less people living in the country. So you have big population increase, all economic supply and demand. So you have 80 million more people, which is why prices are continuing to go up and will continue to go up. Mm-hmm. If you are watching YouTube, if you're watching the doom scrollers, market crash, this has fallen into the thing. It is not true. It is clickbait. It's unfortunate that some people make a living.
1: The prices are going up because there's a inventory shortage, supply and demand.
8: Supply and demand.
1: So. You've got 100 million more people chasing the same number of sales.
8: Yep.
1: And so we've got a supply problem. We continue to have a supply problem. And that is due to several things. Mm-hmm. So there's a bill sitting on the president's desk for him to sign. He just pushed it aside a few minutes ago as we're recording this or broadcasting this. So I don't know when you folks are going to be listening to this, but something else may have happened by then. But for right now, he pushed it to the side, so he's not signing it till he gets some other political favors on some other stuff he's working on. But that bill is called the ROAD Act, and it had good intention. You and I agree it's full of a bunch of pork and crap. But Congress can screw up Christmas. But the idea was that they're going to limit corporate hedge fund buyers and Chinese foreign nationals and so forth from buying thousands of single family homes and starving that supply we're talking about.
8: Yeah. Allegedly.
1: They're going to limit. The idea of limiting it is a good idea.
8: It was your idea. It was. I proposed it to the Secretary
1: of Housing. And I said it on the air, and I said, President Trump, if you're listening, and apparently he was, or somebody was, because they put the bill out like 60 days later in January. They got the bill passed, but by the time they got it through Congress, they screwed it up, putting all this crap in it.
8: Yeah, and they, you know, what was initially proposed was a great bill.
1: Limited to 350 homes, single-family homes that a corporation can own because they're stealing them from first-time home buyers.
8: 100%. So first-time buyers, and by the way, they get tax advantages. Mm-hmm. So a giant, you know, multi-billion-dollar company gets all of these tax advantages that a single family that's, you know, eating spaghetti, saving their money, can't. And so that was the intent. Now it's gotten politicized, and all of a sudden it's like, well, we're concerned about access to capital and things like that. And
1: said BlackRock.
8: Yes, because I also got a giant contribution to my campaign, right?
1: From BlackRock.
8: Right, so they gave $10 million, and Mary can give $10. So, look, so it is the deal. It's brutal.
1: One thing we could do is if you really did do it, and this bill really doesn't, if you really did limit the number of the Chinese buying 5,000 houses in Memphis, Tennessee.
8: Yep.
1: Or are BlackRock doing the same thing and taking them off the market? That's thing one. Thing two you've suggested, and I like this even more, is to get the market moving, just do away with capital gains tax completely on single-family personal residences.
8: Yeah.
1: Or on personal residence, period.
8: Sure, and they can do this in a periodic way. They can do it in a structured way. Right now it's $500,000.
1: But that's a 25-year-old law, isn't it?
8: It's $500,000, and $500,000 was different 25 years ago than it is today. It was different 5 years ago. So if you moved that to $1 million, so if you went from $500,000 to $1 million, so that first million,
1: you would stimulate sales like crazy.
8: Here's what would happen. The baby boomers, who are sitting on $89 trillion worth of assets, the baby boomers are willing to go, okay, you know what I might do? You'd actually have a temporary dip in prices because they go, guess what? I'm going to make a mill on this. Maybe I'll take $50,000 off the house to sell it quick because I want to do it while the capital gains laws change.
0: Mm-hmm.
8: They might take 50. They might take 70 off the price. They might take 100 off the price. You might have, this guy took 50. Now they have. So prices might take a little softening for a
1: while. And you put some supply in the market.
8: A lot of supply in the market.
1: Because your median seller right now is in their 60s, right?
8: Median seller is 64 years of age.
0: Is it capital gains or is it rate to buy the next home that's stopping people? Both? I just don't know what the motivation is.
8: Baby boomers are sitting on...
1: Their houses are paid for.
8: They're paid for. They got a bunch.
0: That's fair. They weren't buying then.
8: Some people say the greatest generation. They're borderline. I'm going to create some tension here for you. But they're borderline being called the greediest generation.
1: Well, we were. We're the 80s.
8: Yeah. Go, baby. Yeah. And get it. Greed is good.
1: Gordon Gekko.
8: Grease the hair back.
9: Exactly.
8: So the baby boom generation was the first historical generation to buy real estate, not just for a primary residence. Mm. Baby boomers bought rental properties. Baby boomers bought vacation properties. Baby boomers bought and built 8-unit apartment buildings. So brilliant. They sacrificed. They made their money. And they've done well. They've been slow to hand it over.
0: Yeah.
1: So the two things we could do from a macro perspective, and usually you and I don't reach for Washington to do anything because they screw it up, and they have in this case too, but would be to limit corporate buying and to just do away with or raise the capital gains to $1 million.
8: Yeah.
1: Capital, you know, you can sell your home for up your personal residence for up to $1 million profit with no taxes at all. If you just did away with it, you could increase your inventory substantially, which would increase the flow of houses, and we get back up above a 4 million transaction rate, and you'd get the inventory going. And the third thing is, we got to have some federal help, probably pouncing on people like these idiots in California that have still not issued building permits 2.5 years later on Palisades.
8: My people. I'm from the People's Republic of California. Look, it's more homes were built in Dallas-Fort Worth last year than in the state of California.
0: The entire state,
8: which is 40 million
1: because of regulations and building permit costs and all the fees and more. They got more fees than a French poodle. fee.
8: Very good. $167,000, the average fees for housing, just to break ground. So the fact of the matter is there are governmental things that can happen. There are some things they're trying to do. The one thing this current legislation does a lot of reducing requirements and restrictions and regulations on housing. They're reducing the federal regulations on housing. So that will help some things. They're going to expand, the developed property. So like, the delivered mobile home, right? So that's like you can build it to suit, which is a little more
1: manufactured.
8: Yeah. And they're a little more structured than they used to be. So there are some things that they're doing that will help some things.
1: Okay, let's switch gears then.
8: Yeah.
1: That's stuff that we can't control if we're 35.
8: Yeah.
1: But we can control if we're giving all of our money to crypto or DraftKings.
8: Yeah.
1: We can control if we go into debt to Ford Motor Company for a $90,000 pickup, and so we don't have any money to save for a house. We can control if we don't let Citibank, what's in your wallet, screw me over with Samuel L. Jackson telling me to do it. We can control if we get deeply in debt with student loans.
8: Yep.
1: These are controllables.
8: Yeah.
1: That the individual can do to put themselves in a position where they have disposable income to start moving towards buying.
8: Dave Ramsey has a lot of answers to the real estate business. You know, if I want to, somebody said, if I really hated a real estate agent and I wanted to just really screw him up, I'd refer him a couple of kids who wanted to buy a house and tell them to buy a truck first. If I really hated that realtor, okay, here they go. And what happens is psychologically, their first major purchase is a car.
0: Mm-hmm.
8: And then they got a loan and now they feel like they can buy a house. It's insanity and You
1: screwed up the whole thing.
8: You screwed up the deal. Student loans.
1: By the way, get married.
8: Yeah, there's a good one.
1: Cohabitating doesn't get you towards buying a house.
8: All the budgeting stuff you talk about is 101. That's why I was a Dave Ramsey fan my whole real estate career, because I'd have my clients listen to your stuff so I could help them get a down payment to buy a house.
0: Yeah, opens up margin when you don't have debt. And then patience also to see some of these numbers.
1: I got one more to add to this when we come back, and then we're going to take some calls.
8: Great.

0: Hey, I want to talk to you for a second about love, and not love like in Titanic or something. 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

0: ABC News, I'm Dave Packer. Dry tinderbox conditions fueling wildfires across the West. State of emergency in Utah as more than a dozen fires burn out of control, including the Cottonwood Fire, burning more than 92,000 acres. Meanwhile, water rescues in Kentucky, where torrential rains brought flash flooding up to 7 inches of rain, falling in some parts of the state. Governor Beshear said another round of severe storms is expected this evening.
1: When it gets dark, it's going to get even worse, so please do not drive after dark if you can avoid it.
0: To Venezuela, where neighbors and rescuers in Caracas are racing to find tens of thousands of people reported missing after back-to-back earthquakes. Officials say more than 1,400 people are dead, and the death toll is expected to climb. A flare-up of attacks in and around the Strait of Hormuz. CENTCOM says there were new attacks from the U.S. on Iran this afternoon, and this after a U.S. official says a tanker was hit by an Iranian drone earlier today. This is...
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13: 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Ask them how the posts in their feed make them feel. These apps are built to be addictive, so kids, all of us in fact, will keep coming back for more, even when we are made to feel worse. It's bizarre. You might need to help your son or daughter reset their algorithm by unfollowing certain accounts and following or interacting with more positive ones. They might need suggestions of other healthier things to do, or to see you leading the way by example and putting your own phone away. In the run-up to bedtime, everyone's phone should go away, no questions asked. And if you need some help sort of, I guess, resetting expectations, try engaging parents of your kids' friends for a more coordinated effort. I'm Dr. Sanjay Gupta, helping you live a better life.
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17: Talking with Brian Buffini, we're talking about real estate. The median age of the first-time home buyer has gone up from 30 years old to 40 years old in the last 10 years. We have a shortage of inventory. We talked about there's three things that the government can do. One is to lower regulations to get home building going again. Two is do away with capital gains. And three is limit corporate buying thousands of single-family homes and starving that inventory. As an individual, what can you do? Well, quit being desperate and swinging for the fence. And so stay off of DraftKings and crypto. quit buying crap you can't afford and letting these companies screw you like Lexus, and you've got a car you can't afford for $1,250, and then you whine because you can't buy a house. It's your fault. You did that. Okay? So you've got to stay out of the stupid, you got to get the stupid student loan paid off like it's some kind of pet in your house. You got to get that credit cards cut up and get Samuel L. Jackson out of your life. What's in your wallet? All of your money, apparently. But yeah, so, we got to fix all of that. And then the one last thing I wanted to bring up, and I want your input on this, because you and I are about the same age, and I've been hammered negatively on this subject, because I was on Fox yesterday talking about it, as a matter of fact, and the anchor, John, on there is about our age, and he said, what'd you pay for your first house, Dave? And I went, $67,500. What'd you pay for yours? $88,000. What'd you do that on? $18,000 a year. Okay. Well, wages have not kept up with house prices because house prices shot up in the last 10 years due to inventory shortage and COVID garbage, right? And so wages have not kept up. That is real. However, the other thing we've never adjusted for in our psyche out there in the land of TikTok, where you're 27 years old living in your mother's basement bitching about this, is you've never adjusted your entitled viewpoint. Because let me tell you what was in that $67,000 house. No stove, no refrigerator, had to go buy them used, no washer and dryer, no dishwasher, no microwave, no disposal, roll-out vinyl floor on the kitchen,
8: come on,
17: and a Formica top, a chipped-up sink that had little chips in the ceramic,
8: yeah.
17: The carpet, you had to mow it because it was 7 inches tall. It was, remember Shag in the 1970s?
8: Baby. Shagadelic.
17: Yeah, Shagadelic,
16: one
17: baby.
16: One bathroom.
17: And it had 1.5 baths, and it was 1,200 square feet with one car garage.
8: Yep.
17: So you can't compare that house to your little McMansion that you're bitching about that you can't afford. So you don't compare that. I grew up in a 1,000 square foot house with an unfinished basement. We had no living room furniture until I was 13.
8: Yep.
17: And the living room wasn't as big as this desk.
8: Yeah.
17: And so, you adjust all of that before you say, well, you're a boomer. You had it good. Yeah. It was easy for you. No, we didn't. I mean, I had 1.5 cars. Yeah. You guys got 3.
8: Sure.
17: And so you really got to adjust for that in your expectations. And then lastly, you need to think about where you're buying. And in most markets, and you know this better than anybody probably, the basic urban growth is if you go out of town a ways,
8: yep.
17: As we say in Tennessee, out in the country, it gets cheaper the further from downtown you move.
8: Yep. Yeah, and look, I mean, the average home used to be 1,210 square feet, and now the average home is 2,900 square feet. And so it's much bigger.
17: And the difference in those is not necessity, it's luxury.
8: It's that's what people were buying and the prices and the market and the way it went and all that kind of stuff. Here's the bottom line. The first house I bought, it looked like it had been in a drive-by shooting, okay? And I was a house painter's son, and I fixed it up. And there's a thing called sweat equity.
17: Mm-hmm.
8: And everybody watches the Homes and Garden Show. The truth of the matter is, I was out here in Tennessee the other day just looking at stuff, and I was looking at the model homes, and they have them all tricked out. And they're lined up out the door, and everybody's buying the model homes. The money is not in the model home and the new construction. The money's in the old beater down the street it looks like it needs a coat of paint.
17: Because it does. Yeah.
8: And you make money in real estate when you solve somebody's problem.
17: That's how you buy, though, people.
8: Yeah.
17: You stay out of the traps and you set yourself up and you adjust your expectations and act like a first-time home buyer. Quit acting like you've been saving money for 25 or 30 years. You haven't. You're 27 years old.
8: Look, how bad do you want it? And I hear a lot of the younger folks, the math isn't mathing, and I'm a lifestyle person, all this stuff. The average homeowner has 44 times the net worth of the average renter. And if you want to get on the right side of the net worth equation, the number one way people make money in America and all over the world is housing. And so I've trained in 47 countries, and housing is the same all over the world. Food, shelter, clothing, the three necessities. And so you got to fight and grind to do it. And again, I think
17: get
8: you're right.
17: Get your foot in the door.
8: People are losing hope. But people are also listening to all this garbage out
16: 100%.
8: There. 100%. You can totally do it. You can bite, fight, scratch, claw. Look, I'm an immigrant, came to America, got run over by a car. I have $250,000 in medical bills in 1986. I don't know what $250,000 is worth today. It'd be a fortune. And I bought my first house, and I fought like the dickens for it. Mm-hmm. And I literally didn't eat a meal that I didn't prepare for 3 years. But that house I bought for $107,000. I sold it for $164,000. The next one I bought was $220,000, and I fixed it up, and I sold it for $394,000. And then I bought the next one, and I bought it for $900,000. And then I bought the next one, and it was $1.8 million. And I bought the next one, and that $1.8 million now turned into $4 million. And the next one, $4 million, turned into $7.5 million. And so here's a house painter's son with not a dime, goes from, in 22 years, from zero to $7.5 million. That doesn't happen by renting, and that doesn't happen with crypto,
16: yep.
8: And it doesn't happen with DraftKings.
16: Yep.
17: Yeah, very good. Chuck is in Milwaukee. Let me get that line going. Chuck, how are you?
18: Good. How are you doing?
17: Great, man. Enter the conversation. How can we help?
18: Hey, so I'm a longtime listener. I'm a baby step worker. And so my question is, so my wife and I have worked through most of the baby steps, except for the latter ones. And we are at the point now where we're thinking about selling our house in order to be mortgage free. And I'm just wondering, is that possible?
17: That makes you move down then, right?
18: What's that?
17: So you would move down in house.
18: We'd downsize, yep.
17: Okay. Other than to be mortgage free, why would you do that?
18: That's the only reason I would.
17: what's your house worth?
18: $447,000.
17: And what do you owe on it?
18: $192,000.
16: What do you guys make a year?
17: You're going to buy a $150,000 house from a $500,000 house?
18: Yeah, doesn't make sense.
17: Are you married?
18: Right? Yeah.
17: Don't do this.
8: He just saved you $250,000 in marriage counseling right there, buddy.
16: Chuck, do you want to do this? What is your wife saying? I am curious.
18: Our goal was to work that baby step and be mortgage free. But yeah. personally, no, I like where we live. I'd rather just, you know, buckle down, pay it off. Yeah. You know, we got 8 or 9 years till we could pay it off.
17: That's what you should do.
8: Yeah.
16: How much do you guys make a year, Chuck?
18: So I can tell you, I've been self-employed for 25 years. I'm a hardwood flooring contractor and I work alone. And do you want like the business gross income?
17: No, I'm asking what your household income that you pay taxes on is.
18: Okay. I made $151,000. She made $64,000.
16: Great.
17: So 2.25, and you got to pay off. You need to pay off $192,000, and you're going to do that in 4 or 5 years. And and then if you want to save up and move up, I would. But I don't know. I would not sell this and move down to be debt free.
18: Right.
17: I think you're going to be debt free soon enough. You've got a good plan. Would you, Brian?
8: Well, I'm a house painter, son, Chuck. So here's what we would do. We do call it Saturday money. So we take

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12: For years, we've been talking about both the positive and negative effects of being on social media. And I would say, by and large, for older adults, social media is net positive. Not all positive, but net positive. Helps them keep in touch with friends and stay social. But for younger people, social media use, especially heavy use, tends to be net negative. In fact, according to this year's World Happiness Report, youth who use social media more than 5 hours a day reported a lower level of well-being. And researchers who study this sort of thing found that many teens wish these platforms didn't even exist, and yet they can't seem to stop using them. Experts we talked to largely suggested two things. Ideally, along with your friend group, take some time offline. 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I'm Dr. Sanjay Gupta, helping you live a better life.
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0: 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We're talking real estate. We're talking about it is possible. It is definitely harder. It's definitely different than it was 10 years ago. And it's definitely way different than it was 30 years ago. No question. That is not in question. But the question is, you can control only the things you can control, and that's what you should control. If you control the controllables, you can put yourself in a position to buy. Carter is with us in Columbus, Ohio. Hey, Carter, your question for Brian and the panel here.
1: Hey, guys. How's it going?
0: Great. How can we help?
1: I just wanted to call in and just say my wife and I are expecting with our first child, and we're currently thinking that home buying is our next thing that God wants us to do.
0: Cool.
1: We are both in full-time ministry. So with that, obviously it's not like an extravagant paychecks that we get, but we're not in it for the money. I'm just wanting to know, like, how we can go from the jump. We're renting right now. How we go from the jump of we have everything budgeted with our rent to our a mortgage payment, everything with bills and like that. With
0: congratulations on the baby. How old are you guys?
1: Thank you. 22 and 23.
0: Ooh, okay. And how old is, I'm sorry, what is your household income today?
1: Yearly, we both combined to $60,000.
0: Okay. You have a bunch of debt?
1: Nope. My wife has no debt whatsoever. The only debt I have is student loans, but I'm working through a public student loan forgiveness because I work for a church. So
0: 10 years is not a plan to get out of debt, honey.
1: Yeah.
0: Okay. Brian, what do you think?
2: Yeah. How much is on the student loan, by the way?
1: $21,000.
2: Okay. And after your bills come in and your money comes in, how much is left over? You have anything left at the end of the month?
1: So with all bills aside and tithe offering aside and everything like that, we have about $1,600 left to spend, not including food or anything like that.
2: Okay. You got any money saved?
1: We have $13,000, including a $1,000 emergency fund.
2: Great. Fantastic.
0: Wow. You're okay. Way ahead of what
2: great.
0: I thought.
2: Very good. Yeah, 22 and 23. We got a winner here. It's Hope for America. Okay. What's the average sales price in Columbus, Ohio?
1: We got pre-approved for 228, but I was doing the math and just looking what our mortgage would be. I just don't know how that would be possible to, we just kind of be making. Yeah.
0: Pre-approved only means that the mortgage company has brain damage. Okay. Because there's no possible way you should do that.
1: Yeah.
0: You know that. When you looked at the payment, you about choked, didn't you?
1: Yeah.
0: Good for you.
1: It's about 220, though, 220,000.
2: Okay.
0: All right.
2: Just curious, what would 220 get you in Columbus, Ohio?
1: Like bedrooms and stuff like that?
2: Yeah.
1: About 3 beds, 2 baths.
2: Nice.
0: Wow.
2: Nice, I know. We're not living in San Diego, baby. This is
0: so like 2,000 square feet, huh?
1: Like 1,500, yeah.
0: Yeah. Wow. Yeah. Okay.
3: Well, Carter, I would take that $13,000 that you have, throw it at the student loans. You may want to work a part-time job for just a season. When's your wife due? When's the baby coming?
1: End of September, early October.
3: Okay. Between now and then, Carter, if I were you, I would be stacking cash and I would go work extra weekends and nights. And you guys pile up some cash, get the student loan knocked out, save some more back to that emergency fund, and then make it a big goal. Yeah. And knowing that you're on a $60,000 income. Okay. So it's going to take you guys a couple of years to save for that down payment, but it is totally possible.
0: So let me tell you this. I have completely affirm God's call on your life to be in ministry. And I want you to keep doing that. And here's the reality that goes with that. You're not going to only get to do that for the first decade.
2: Mm-hmm.
0: Go talk to some 65-year-old pastors and ask them how many of them, when they were 22, worked a side hustle. Mm-hmm. When we work with 50,000 churches in America, and what we found is that 88% of pastors are bivocational. They have a side gig. 88%. And they call that full-time ministry. My pastor that led me to the Lord and baptized me is with the Lord today. And back in the day, he delivered bread, had a bread truck, and he was a full-time pastor. And he tells that, told that story from the pulpit 1,000 times to where we all could visualize the bread truck. We heard it so much, but it was perfect. So, you know, you're 22 and 23. You're just beginning.
2: Yep.
0: You've got time. You don't need to buy a house today to be rich. You don't need to buy a house today. And money's not your motivator anyway, but you do need to buy a home. It's going to be good for your family, but it may be 5 years. So what? You clear the student loans. You pile up some cash. You work some side hustles, and you know, your ministry continues to grow, and maybe you move into a senior pastor role at some point where you actually can just do that and make enough money to afford a home. So if you buy a house at 27 or 28 years old and you put down a good solid down payment and you stay out of debt and you're a good dad and a good pastor, I would call you a phenomenal success in America.
2: Yes, sir. Yes, sir. And by the way, being a pastor can also be your side hustle. I had a buddy of mine, and he was in the same spot. And again, sometimes you can be so heavenly minded, you're no earthly good. I'm here to be a minister, and I'm trying to help. And so his side hustle was marry, bury, and baptize. And so he said, I'll marry, bury, and baptize. And he put a little service out there, and he made enough money to go buy himself a house. So your ministry could be your side hustle, too.
0: I love it. Danielle is in Des Moines. Hi, Danielle. Your question for the panel.
4: How's it going?
0: Good. How can we help?
4: So my husband and I, we're in our mid-20s and thinking about starting a family soon. So we're looking at buying a house maybe in the next year or two. And we're just wondering what we should be prioritizing in our first house for our family. Like, should it be location, size, the cheapest thing possible? And we're trying to put down 20%.
0: Wow, that's great. That's unusual for a first-time home buyer. That's good, though, if you could do it. So what do you think the leading indicator of a home you want to get in, but you're not going to live there forever?
2: Yep. So how many kids you have again, Danielle?
4: Well, we don't have any right now,
2: great.
4: But we're hoping within the next year.
2: Well, so you plan for that. Here's the big tip I give people all the time. You'd live in the floor plan, not the square footage. People get caught up in square footage. So sometimes older houses have smaller square footage and better floor plans. You'll see this, like, you can see a townhome or a condo has lots of square footage, but it's all cut up and chased up, or it's a two-story. So you live in the floor plan, not the square footage. So start thinking about, okay, Lord willing, if we had a couple of kids, what would that look like? So to me, you want to make sure that you got the best floor plan that's open as possible. And then, you know, I have six kids, me and my bride, which seemed like a great idea at the time. And we prioritize having a yard over everything else. You know, we were going to have those crumb snatchers out there catching balls and running around, and we live where it was a little bit sunny. So, to me, again, it's your priorities. So, floor plan is key over square footage, and typically the older houses have the better floor plans. And then a little bit of yard if you're going to have kids. Those would be the first two for me.
0: Yeah, very good. Very cool. All right. Well done, sir. So, Brian Buffini has been our guest this hour. Brian, if people want to learn about Buffini and Company, the leading real estate coaching company in the world, how do they do that?
2: Well, like I said, we have BuffiniandCompany.com. Just check us out. If they're in real estate, that's our specialty. We do real well. We have thousands of clients. We really teach people to take care of their customers. That's what we're all about. And so we help real estate agents do well. And a lot of our agents that we coach are in your program helping folks out.
0: Yeah, a lot of our Ramsey Trusted Agents are coached by Buffini and Company. So that's absolutely perfect. Well,
2: it's
0: folks, we want to give you hope, and we don't want there's a whole industry that makes a living telling you that there's a bubble and there's a crash coming and the world is coming to an end, and Chicken Little, we sell helmets.
3: And you could never be a homeowner.
0: You'll
3: never
0: make
3: it.
0: America is dead. There's people make a living off of that, and that's a lie. Is it different? Yes. Is it hard? Yes. Has it always been some form of hard?
2: Yes.
0: Yes. But can you do it? You control the controllables. You know, stay out of crypto and DraftKings and get yourself out of debt, and then adjust your expectations on your first home, and you can get yourself into the market. And we'll help you do it. We love you. We want you to win.
3: That's right. Brian, thanks for being here.
2: It's so
3: great.
2: Really, love you guys.
3: So
2: love your family.
3: Appreciate it.
2: Love helping people today. It was a treasure.
3: Thank you.
2: Appreciate
0: Check
2: it.
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7: From ABC News, I'm Dave Packer. Warnings in the West as the largest wildfire in the country grows. A state of emergency in Utah as the Cottonwood fires, now 92,000 acres. Meanwhile, two other wildfires have now merged into one. ABC's Melissa Adan has the latest.
8: Southwest of Salt Lake City, the Maple Peak and Cherry fires merging into one, burning over 30,000 acres. Firefighters making progress on the Iron Fire, which has scorched more than 40,000 acres. Officials say there are no deaths or injuries, crediting first responders for the evacuation efforts.
7: To Kentucky and the widespread flooding there that's being blamed for at least four deaths, Governor Andy Beshear declaring a state of emergency today. Bullitt County Emergency Management Director John Waters urging drivers to avoid flooded roads because they could be deadly.
9: Turn around, don't drown. You know, it's a big thing. We had a lot of reports of water rescues. Because people were trying to brave it and drive it through the water. You can't tell how deep the water is whenever you're sitting in your car.
7: U.S. search and rescue teams are now on the ground in Venezuela after back-to-back quakes. The death toll now surpassing 1,400.
10: A U.N. official saying there are likely 50,000 unaccounted for as the death toll continues to rise. Venezuelan soccer player Hector Kikebeo sharing his wife Andrea died in the quake trying to protect their daughter who was rescued. Bayo writing, how do I explain to your daughter that you lost your life to save hers?
7: ABC's Marcus Moore. Israeli Prime Minister Benjamin Netanyahu said the new framework for a deal between Israel and Lebanon was historic and that it means the U.S. and Lebanon recognize Israel's right to hold the security strip, referring to the land that Israel occupies in southern Lebanon, as long as there is a threat, he said. While visiting the Israeli border town of Metula, Amir Raz said he doubts the Lebanon government can keep Iran-backed Hezbollah in check in southern Lebanon.
11: We should keep it as long as we need to keep it, or maybe as long as we will be allowed to keep it.
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7: Rumors of a teen takeover plot shuttered an entire shopping center. Westland Plaza in Jacksonville, Florida suddenly closed 7 hours earlier than usual on Friday. Small business owners in the shopping center say they took a hit financially. Barbara Thorpe co-owns Wicked Batter Cafe.
14: It's one of our busiest days of the week, so it is a hit and it's not fun, and especially as a small business.
7: While sympathetic, the property manager for Westland Plaza said Safety for visitors and tenants comes first. The FDA has approved a new treatment option for one of the most aggressive forms of breast cancer. ABC's Morgan Norwood.
5: The drug is called Trodelvy, and you may recognize it because it's not entirely new. This is an approval as a frontline treatment for metastatic triple-negative breast cancer. And up until now, this approval has been offered after other treatments have failed. Trodelvy is a targeted treatment, and in clinical trials, it looked pretty good. It kept cancer from growing and spreading longer than standard chemo.
7: A retirement party for Schlitz Beer in Wisconsin today. 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
15: This beer, as it is right now, was post-World War II. We were really feeling our oats as a nation.
7: He says the last chance to get your hands on it will be at Old World Wisconsin Museum on the 4th of July. In Texas, the FAA investigating a video posted on X showing a Boeing 777 making a low pass over a private airport just 25 feet from the ground. Dave Packer, ABC News.
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0: Welcome back to the Ramsey Show in the Fairwinds Credit Union studio. Rachel Cruz, Ramsey personality. My daughter is my co-host today. Mary's in Dallas. Hey, Mary, how can we help?
1: Hi, Dave. How are you?
0: Better than I deserve. How can we help?
1: Well, Dave, my husband and I have been married 19 years. We're approaching retirement, and we've always managed our finances separately. We're a blended family. We don't have a will, and we're struggling to move from talking about major financial decisions to actually making them. We cannot get on the same page. I just don't know how to get there.
2: What's the biggest difference, Mary, if you could explain? Like, what is kind of his mindset with things? What's yours? Where does that conflict come in?
1: So he has a lack of trust about, he kind of holds most of the liquid assets. I have retirement assets, but he has more liquid assets. We kind of have always split bills, and I tend to carry debt and then pay it off, carry it. I've kind of borrowed money against savings and paid him back. And so his concern is that if we combine finances, then he's not going to be able to protect our future.
0: From me,
1: yes.
2: Okay.
0: That's valid. You keep borrowing money and paying it off with his money and then paying him back, and that scares him. Well, of course it does. It should.
1: Well, we both work, and I have an income.
0: He's observing a pattern that scares him that is a valid thing. So you have to remove that, you know, that pattern in order for him to be comfortable combining finances, because he's conservative.
2: If you guys agreed on the value system of, if we combine finances, debt is no longer part of our family, we are not going to use debt, would you be okay with that?
1: Absolutely.
2: You would?
1: Absolutely. I've suggested that we sit down. We sit down and go over our debts, go over our assets, look at everything together, pay off what needs to be paid off, create a household account, and help hold me accountable, hold him accountable.
0: That's healthy. I'm with you on that.
2: Mm-hmm.
0: But, you know, if someone observes a behavior pattern and that behavior pattern breaks trust, that's valid. So we've got to solve for that emotionally. He's got to have a reason to believe that you're not going to do this again. And you're saying, as a friend of mine said the other day, he said, I had to submit myself to the system.
2: Yep.
0: I have to say, the system says we don't borrow money. The system says we have a budget that we both agree on. And I had to submit myself to that. In other words, my little wants or little impulses were subject to my agreement with my spouse. And if he believes that, and okay, I will never spend another dime again that we have not both agreed on. Oh, and by the way, neither will you. If he really believes that that's going to happen, then there's no possible way you could go in debt, right?
1: Correct. I think that where we haven't gotten on the same page that way is that I think he's too frugal. He thinks I'm too liberal. And so,
0: well, you do need each other in that regard, in general, if one of you is not over the top. But I here's what I would suggest y'all do. Let's try combining the budget, the monthly income budget,
2: and work out of one. Yeah.
0: First. And if we do that, then that addresses. Now, and then both of you need to hear this part, okay? The saver needs a spender in his life so he has a life. Okay?
1: Correct.
0: Because the people that are like him will live in a cave, collect lint, and only come out on triple coupon Thursday, right? And that's not, you know. And the saver, him, the spender, you, needs a saver in his life, in your life, so you don't have to retire and eat dog food.
1: Correct.
0: Because you spend everything. So you can't, you know, so we've got to balance that out. And so there has to be a portion of Mary in the budget where there's some fun. And in our case, that'd be Rachel. And there's a portion of your husband, which is Rachel's husband, Winston, is more like your husband, is conservative and very, but he allows for fun. and she allows for savings because we agree that both of those things are necessary to have a quality life.
2: Yeah, absolutely. Mary, I want to follow back. When you mentioned the trust aspect at the beginning of the call, because you said he has a lot of liquid assets. Did you mean trust with, like, the market or you?
1: I think with me.
2: Okay, so it's a relational trust. Okay.
1: Yeah. He has two big things. So one thing, we have a franchise, and we invested a lot of money into that, and we're not going to come out whole on the other end of that. So he feels very protective of the liquid assets and retirement that he has, which is fine.
2: Mm-hmm.
1: And then I, at one point, because I handled separate finances, made a decision to do some cosmetic dentistry for one of our children that was substantial, and he felt that was a major financial decision. I didn't discuss with him, which it was, but we handled our finances separately. I have substantial retirement assets, but I really don't have very much liquid at all. So
0: what is your retirement asset base?
1: A little over $1 million.
0: Okay. And what's the franchise as a business one of you are running?
1: It is a business, and I mean, we both own it, but I'm running it, and there's 2 years left on the franchise.
2: What do you make?
0: And you're just going to close it.
1: I believe so.
0: Yeah. And so you've been responsible for that. Let me say this carefully. Does he feel like you're responsible for that failure?
1: I don't think so.
0: Okay.
1: I don't think so. What we've talked about, he said we own that together.
0: Okay, and we made the decision together, and it failed, and we did that together.
1: Yes, sir.
2: Yeah, so I would probably sit down, Mary, and you guys need to have a discussion to Dave's point earlier, that maybe some valid concerns that he may have. And what does he need to see within you to get any level of that trust back on your side? Because you guys as a couple are going to function better when you see yourselves as a unit. You guys have been married 19 years and you've never combined this part of your life. And so that is a desire of yours. And so there, that question, I would want to know from him, hey, what are the things that you need to see? And I am willing to make some changes, when it comes to the way I handle money or communicate about money, but I do desire that we are seen as one in all of this, right? And what are those steps to get there? Because I would be curious what he'd want to see from you. And if it's ridiculous and it's crazy and it's controlling and it is super, you know, all of this, if I don't want you to ever spend money on avocados or something just crazy, then there's going to be some of his issues that are in this as well, and not just you. And so,
0: but if you have a reasonable acceptance of his need to save, he has a reasonable acceptance of yours to enjoy money.
2: Yes.
0: That's a good, healthy balance inside your budget. And that should be there. That's accurate. Rebuilding trust. Henry Cloud's book, Trust, it gives you a great way to do that. And I think a good entry point here is just first start budgeting together. If you budget together for 90 days, the amount of discussions you're going to have to get on the same page is going to be amazing.

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5: A Better Life with Dr. Sanjay Gupta.
6: They say consistency is key, but sometimes you just got to switch it up. A new study out of Harvard School of Public Health found that varying your exercise routine could add years to your life. What exercise someone did didn't matter much. What did matter was that all the exercises together worked all the muscle groups in their body. Now, an added benefit to changing things up is it can help you push through the plateau effect. That's when your body gets so efficient at doing something that you actually stop getting better at it. And we know from previous research that specializing in any one sport at a young age can make someone actually more prone to injury. And as experts we talk to point out, even elite athletes switch up things with their workouts, making sure to target strength, cardio, flexibility, balance, and doing that every single week. I'm Dr. Sanjay Gupta, helping you live a better life.
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7: See, it works.
1: Alexis, is in Fort Wayne, Indiana. Hi, Alexis. How are you?
8: Doing great. How are you?
1: Better than I deserve. How can we help?
8: All right. So me and my husband, we've owned our home for a little over a year now, and we renovated our entire home. And now we suspect like $70,000 or more in equity. And then we're expecting our first baby here in July. So we've been working really, really hard to make like smart financial decisions. Our question for you is, would it be wise to refinance our home and use the equity to put it towards an investment property? Most likely it would be farmland that we could later build on. Or should we wait at least one more year and then sell the house after, like, we don't have to pay capital gains?
1: You should wait.
8: Wait.
1: And sell
8: okay.
1: the house and not buy something unless you're going to move into it.
8: Okay.
1: Because you can't afford investment property. You don't have any money.
8: Okay.
1: If you go into debt to buy a piece of land that's just sitting there and you're paying payments on it, that destabilizes your home where your new baby is. Mm-hmm. No, we don't do that.
8: Okay. Yeah, I think the goal would be to continue to farm that land.
1: Yeah. Well, so what?
8: And make some money
1: no,
8: off of that.
1: You don't, you're not farming it now.
9: What do you guys do for a living, Alexis?
8: My husband is, he works at a steel mill, and then I am a stay-at-home mom.
9: Okay. How much do you guys make a year?
8: We make anywhere from $5,500 to $7,000 a month.
1: Okay. So the land is how much land?
8: It would be 8 acres.
1: 8 acres.
9: What would you farm on it?
8: Corn, beans, slightly.
1: Yeah.
9: Okay.
1: You can't make the payments on that amount of money with farming beans on 8 acres.
8: Okay.
1: The numbers don't work. And okay. So it's like he's got a dream of owning some
9: dirt.
1: Yeah,
9: I was going to ask, is that like a passion kind of thing for you guys, or what causes you to do that?
8: Yeah, I think the goal would be, right now we have a small house that we own, and so the goal would be to eventually build on that property,
1: and we would
8: like to own some property.
1: Okay. There we go. Okay, so now here's what I would do. That makes more sense than I'm going to farm this and call it an investment on 8 acres. Okay, that just doesn't, that's not enough to spit on. So, what I would do is have your baby, you guys live your life, stack some cash, and say, all right, the goal, to use your phrase, the dream, mm-hmm. is to buy a piece of property and build a home on it and sell ours and move into the new home on the piece of property. And that piece of property and home after construction are still a reasonable part of our budget, no more than 25% of your take-home pay on a 15-year fixed. And then if he wants to have a gentleman farm on it and have a little bit of a side hustle, that doesn't kill me, okay? And that's kind of fun for him, apparently, and so on, right? But
9: yeah,
1: that's truly gentleman farming.
9: Yeah, and your life is about to be so different now being parents. And so and I think you did say you're a stay-at-home mom, so maybe you guys have other kids. But I would take this slow. I would not be in a rush to make these big decisions. I mean, honestly, I think a few years of saving is going to be just fine. And then you guys may sell that house, go rent somewhere to be able to put down a good down payment, construction loan, all of that.
1: Yeah.
9: You know, there may be a process.
1: The reason you are framing this poorly as an investment idea is because you're in a hurry.
9: And you have to borrow on your primary residence.
1: Exactly. If you slow down and make this deal your primary residence later, after the baby's here and you've got some money saved and you make a good solid purchase and you think about building a home on there and selling this home and putting all of the equity into the new purchase. And again, then it becomes a wise thing. But all of that slows down your excitement level that caused you to move too fast and move into a bad idea. Julian is in Baltimore. Hi, Julian. How are you?
10: Good. How are you?
1: Better than I deserve. How can I help?
10: Yeah, so I'm in baby step number 2, and I'm working on paying off my student loans, and I have a little bit of credit card debt left.
1: How much debt?
10: There's $3,800 on it,
1: on the credit card. How much on the student loan?
10: Oh, yeah, $70,000 on the student loans.
1: And what do you
10: make?
1: That's
10: the big one. Right now, I just graduated college in May. So I'm doing 35 hours a week at $17 an hour. So my take home is right around $500.
1: Why'd you go to college? What do you make? I mean, what do you do? That's awful.
10: Yeah, well, that was just my job while I was in college. I'm currently looking for a career, but I
1: What's your degree in?
10: Science and policy.
9: Well, he just graduated a month ago.
1: I know. What's your degree in?
10: Environmental science and policy.
1: Okay, so how's the big boy job hunt going?
10: Well, I started tailoring my resume. I have also applied to be a game warden with the Department of Natural Resources, which is my second choice. And that would be doing $80,000 a year for that.
1: Okay. And your degree does somewhat prepare you for that. Okay.
10: Yes.
1: That makes sense. All right. Now I'm caught up. Okay. So, but you need to be in the big boy job quick.
10: Yes.
1: Okay. All right. The way you presented this was like 17 hours.
9: It's been 3 weeks.
1: I know, but the $17 an hour was like success or something. It's not success. It's no, we're not doing that.
9: No, yeah.
1: Okay, anyway, how can I help? How can we help? What's your question?
10: Yeah, so once I get that big boy job, and like I said, I'm on baby step two, but once I get that big boy job, I want to pay off my loans, but I also want to save up to buy a ring to propose to my girlfriend.
1: Yay! I love it.
10: Thank you. We've been dating for 3 years, and I really want to take the next step with her. And I've talked to her family, and I just was curious how you would do that, you know, because I have such a big payment in my student loans. Should I, you know, hold off on that for maybe?
1: No. I think you get rid of the credit card debt, and then you save up some money for a ring, and then you get back on the student loans.
10: Okay.
1: So have you got a budget in mind on the ring?
10: Yeah, somewhere around $2,000 to $3,000.
1: That fits. Good.
9: Right.
1: Good.
9: Yeah, and you may just be working three jobs to get there faster too, you know?
1: Yeah,
9: hopefully you get the $80,000.
1: If you get the $80,000, that's it. So a good rule of thumb for those listening, not for you, because I like your $2,000, okay? But a good rule of thumb is a maximum of 1 month's pay for your ring. Jewelry store in the mall will tell you 3 months, but they sell rings. It's like asking a dog if it's hungry, okay? So, mm-hmm. Of course, they're going to do that. But the 1 month, and so in your situation, that $2,000 is very reasonable, given that you're going to have to stop paying on your debt
9: and
1: to do this.
9: And you have debt, yes.
1: But so I think you're very wise, and yes, I would do all of that as soon as you possibly can.
10: Okay. Yeah, the credit card should be paid off by the end of July. I also am a lacrosse coach, so I run multiple camps and do individual lessons. So I'm kind of already doing a side hustle on top of that, and that will stay
1: good
10: once I get that career path.
1: Good.
10: But yeah, so that was.
1: Yeah, you'll be able to attack the 70. But and is she out of school too?
10: Yes. Yep.
1: And what's her career?
10: She's a nurse.
1: And she got passed her bars and got the job?
10: She's finishing up nursing school, so this semester, it will be here last semester.
1: Good.
9: She'll graduate in December. Will she have debt?
10: A little bit as well, yes.
1: Yeah, okay. So when you combine incomes and combine those two student loan debts, and you guys have a wonderful life starting off, and you attack those student loans and get rid of them, and then you go be millionaires, we're going to be so proud of you.
10: All right. Thank you.
1: Go well do done. It, man. Go do
9: well
1: it.
9: Well done.
1: Very well done.
9: It's great.
1: Good stuff. Good stuff. That's cool.
9: Well, fresh off the grad stage, Dave's like, what? What are you doing?
1: Well, I'm working 35 hours. I heard 35 hours a week at $17. What'd you hear?
9: I heard that too.
1: And that's the definition of sucks right there.
9: But he also was a lacrosse coach. He's killing it.
1: Well, he didn't. That buried that lead.

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0: ABC News, I'm Dave Packer. Widespread flash flooding in Kentucky. It's being blamed for at least four deaths. Governor Andy Beshear declaring a state of emergency today.
1: We've seen 6 to 7 inches of rain in some parts of our Commonwealth, which has created dangerous conditions. Flash floods, and I need you to be careful.
0: State of emergency in Utah as the Cottonwood fire is now 92,000 acres. Meanwhile, two other wildfires southwest of Salt Lake City have merged into one. U.S. search and rescue teams on the ground in Venezuela after back-to-back quakes. The death toll now surpassing 1,400. A U.N. official saying there are likely 50,000 unaccounted for. Israel's Prime Minister Benjamin Netanyahu said the new framework for a deal between Israel and Lebanon was, quote, historic. And its message to Iran is, quote, you're out of the game. On the current Iranian talks, Netanyahu said he'll send a delegation to Washington to clarify Israel's security interests on the nuclear issue.
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13: By age 35, two-thirds of American men will experience some degree of noticeable hair loss. And by age 50, about 85% of men will have significantly thinning hair. That's according to the American Hair Loss Association. Now, one dermatologist explained that hair loss can either be genetic or it can be triggered by stress, illness, surgery, medications, major life events. No matter the cause, a lot of men, understandably, are frustrated by hair loss because it seems like a loss of control. 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I'm Dr. Sanjay Gupta, helping you live a better life.
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0: in the lobby of Ramsey Solutions on the debt-free stage. Austin and Mackenzie are with us. Hey, guys, how are you?
1: Doing pretty good. How are you?
0: Welcome, welcome. Where do y'all live?
1: Mount Pleasant, Michigan.
0: Ah, okay. Where's that near?
1: Like, in the middle.
0: Okay, right in the middle.
2: Yep. I love Michigan. People always put up the...
0: always put the hand up.
2: Yes, yes.
0: Talk to the hand. Yeah, good. Very cool. Well, welcome to Nashville, and you're here to do a debt-free scream. How much debt have you paid off?
3: We paid off $117,417.
0: Love it. Gosh. And how long did that take?
3: 19 months.
0: Good for you. Wow. And your range of income during that 2 years?
3: We started at $100,000, and then we ended at $203,000.
0: Well, that's a little jump. Nice.
2: Double
0: what do y'all
2: income.
0: Do for a living?
3: I am a health insurance agent. I'm a broker.
0: Mm-hmm.
1: And I'm a stay-at-home mom.
0: Okay. So how'd you double your income in 18 months, dude?
3: Well, we actually, once we had our first child, I realized we weren't sure if she was going to stay home or continue to work. And when I was holding her, I realized we have to keep her home with her mom. Mm. And that just really set a fire to pick things up for me.
1: Yeah, so he just worked really hard to up the sales.
0: Wow.
2: Golly. Baby will motivate you.
3: Oh, yeah. Absolutely.
2: Changes a lot. Changes it. Yeah. Yes.
0: Yeah, you're holding that child. You're like, this just got real.
3: Yes.
2: Oh, my
3: yeah.
2: gosh.
0: Wow.
2: So
0: very
2: wild.
0: Cool. Yeah, so what was the $117,000 in debt? What kind of debt?
1: Credit cards, two cars, mm-hmm. Student loans, personal loan, medical, and our house.
0: Wow. You paid off your house.
1: We sure did.
3: Yes,
0: so what's the house worth?
3: It is worth $135,000.
0: Very cool. Good for you guys in Mount Pleasant, Michigan. What does that buy? How many square feet is that? How many bedrooms?
3: It's about
1: a little over 1,000 square feet, and it's a 3-bed, 1-bath.
0: Wow. Very cool. And how old are you two?
1: 27.
0: And you have a paid-for house in Michigan. That's pretty amazing, y'all.
3: It feels good.
1: It feels great.
0: I bet.
2: Pretty
0: I bet
2: incredible. What year did you guys buy the house?
1: 2 years ago?
3: Yeah, 2 years ago. So
1: 2 years ago?
3: Yeah, yeah.
2: Amazing. See, we were just talking last hour about people getting in the market and doing all of this and getting out of debt and all of it. And you guys did all of it in 18 months, 2 years, basically.
0: Yeah.
2: Got in.
0: Not only
2: out.
0: Did they buy a home in their 20s,
2: yes.
0: they paid it off in their 20s.
2: Well
0: but
2: done.
0: Guess what? They bought a 1,000, what'd you say? How many square feet?
1: 1,000,
0: about 1,000 square feet. Yep. Yeah,
2: well done, okay. You guys. That's
0: and,
2: amazing.
0: Yeah. This is not going to be on the, you know, the land of the rich and famous, but it is a great starter house.
2: But
0: to
2: the
0: start
2: land of the rich,
0: because
2: you guys are going to start. Freaking,
0: you're going to be millionaires.
2: Yeah,
1: I mean,
2: it's,
1: hey, it's a roof over our head.
0: I love
1: right?
0: it. Yeah, I
2: so
0: love it.
2: Great,
0: I'm so proud of you. Way
2: Thank
0: to go.
2: You.
0: So, did you sell anything, like the cars or anything?
3: No, actually, we kept the cars that we currently have. And during the process, I actually called into the show to ask if I should buy a 1976 Corvette. And, it was interesting. You had told me, you know, not necessarily something that you would have done at that time, but to keep it based off the income and where I was at during the baby steps.
2: Uh-huh.
3: So... probably would have maybe been a little bit sooner if I hadn't done that.
2: But you kept the car.
3: Yeah, we kept
2: because we told you to. That we told you.
3: Yes.
2: Could.
3: Yes.
1: No.
3: Yeah, Rachel,
1: yeah.
3: You gave me a little more trouble than Dave did. Surprisingly.
2: So funny.
0: Surprisingly,
2: we were
0: yeah.
2: all together. Look at that. Yes,
1: it's funny. Yeah.
2: I probably was like, sell it. I think I do remember this. Where I was like, I don't get it.
0: Yeah,
2: cars
0: but it
2: are
0: wasn't. It
2: deal.
0: Wasn't. But how much money was it?
3: It was $7,700.
0: Yeah.
2: Okay. Oh, so great. So what happened 19 months ago that you said? Okay, we're going to start this journey to pay off all... I mean, that's a long list of debt.
1: Yeah, I mean...
2: And
1: I,
2: in the house.
1: Yeah, I don't think it was anything, one big thing in particular. I think it was just a bunch of little small things. But I think definitely our first daughter being born, we were like, yeah, we got to, you know... Yeah. Leading up to that, we were like, we got to get serious about this.
0: What do you tell people the key to doing this is?
3: I would say, at least for me and the people that I talk to, the ones that... don't really make it or get anywhere are the ones that say that it's impossible to do or they just can't do it.
2: Mm.
3: And for us, we asked, how can we do this? What
1: Not
3: do we
1: if.
3: Need to do?
1: Yeah.
3: Exactly. So that was my advice. Mm. If you're in that situation where it feels impossible, definitely ask yourself how and start from there.
1: Also just like being honest with yourself and like putting the numbers in your face, because it took him, I won't say nagging, but persistently being like, hey, let's add up what you spent on this month you know, and all of this stuff. And it took me sitting down and looking at the number that I was spending on fast food to be like, actually, you know what? I can afford to put more money towards my debts. Like, there's no reason that I should only be making minimum payments on everything.
2: Wow. So the budget and the revealing of, hey, this is what's going on and here's what we have to change from a lifestyle perspective even.
1: Absolutely. Just be honest with yourself.
2: Yes. Yeah. So good. Yeah. People live in a little bit of that denial, I think, at times, right? Where you're like, it's not a big deal. It's not a big deal. And then, yeah, you add it up. You're like, oh, man,
0: it is a
2: this
0: big
2: could
0: deal.
2: Be going yeah. towards something great.
1: Yeah, absolutely.
2: Well done, you guys.
0: So you guys are content today with an inexpensive home and some inexpensive cars so that you're 100% debt-free. And I've often taught, and Rachel has too, that contentment is not on the same spectrum with ambition because you're very ambitious at the same time. In that you leaned into this, you worked your tail off,
2: doubled
0: made a bunch
2: income.
0: Of sales, you cleaned up the mess, you paid it all off in 18 months, house and everything. Oh, my gosh. Where does that contentment come from?
3: I would say we just have a lot of peace knowing that, you know, if something were to happen to me tomorrow, that the girls will be okay, that they're not going to drown in debt. We put a lot of things in place that you guys have recommended to give us that peace. And I'll say I know people that have much nicer cars and much nicer homes, but have a lot more stress on their shoulders. And that's just not something that I wish for myself or my family.
0: Mm. Yeah.
1: Yeah. And I think I mean, I'm content with food in the fridge, a roof over our head and happy daughters, you know, and,
2: yeah.
1: you know, just giving it up to God and he's provided what we need and we don't need anything else. I guess that's where the contentment comes from.
2: Like. Yes.
0: Yeah.
2: We complicate our lives so much,
1: yes.
2: right?
1: Yeah.
2: I mean, and we do it to ourselves.
1: Yeah, chasing after the next big thing.
2: That's right. And, absolutely. Yeah. And that keeps you in a broke cycle for so many people.
1: Yes.
2: And they don't even realize it, right? And you guys are just a beautiful example of what that looks like. Because you're exactly
1: Thank
2: right.
1: You.
2: I think trading the peace over the stress any day.
1: Yes.
2: And people crave it. They don't know what to do. So
3: absolutely. Yeah. We'll be saving up. We're currently saving up for our next house so we can
1: cash.
3: Yeah, absolutely. So it'll take some time, but that's the next goal for us.
2: Yeah. You guys are awesome.
0: Yeah. You're going to be able to do it. I mean, if you're making a couple of hundred, you're going to be able to do whatever you want to do in very short order.
2: Yes.
0: Because you got the stuff in the right order. You didn't go, acting like you were richer than you are. And so, and that's going to set you up to build incredible wealth and generosity. In the meantime, you've got the peace of going, hey, this house, we got no payments. And I'll tell you something else. How long has the house been, how long has the debt been paid off? How many months ago was that?
3: February is when we paid it off.
0: Okay. Have you noticed yet a difference in your sales?
3: Well, I noticed there's definitely a difference in everything that I do, knowing that it's paid off. I mean, we've cash flowed 3 vacations since then as a little celebration.
2: Yeah.
3: Including this one. This will be our last one for a while. But there's definitely a different, there's a calm in the air that we've never felt before.
0: Yeah. Mm. I've always coached small business owners and sales teams as well that when you don't have a

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15: A better life with Dr. Sanjay Gupta.
16: 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But how about how healthy you will be and how long you're likely to live? According to a new study out of the University at Buffalo, two simple strength tests are pretty accurate at predicting longevity in older women. One is hand grip strength, and the other is how quickly people can stand up from a seated position without using their arms. By the way, I remember interviewing former President Jimmy Carter when he was quite old and being really impressed how he just popped out of the chair without using his arms. Not a lot of older people can actually do that. But I think the message here is that maintaining strength as you age is going to help you perform everyday activities, but also help you avoid injury and stay independent. I'm Dr. Sanjay Gupta, helping you live a better life.
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Our scripture of the day, Hebrews 11:6. It is impossible to please God without faith. Anyone who wants to come to Him must believe that God exists and that He rewards those who sincerely seek Him. St. Francis of Assisi said, "Start by doing what's necessary, then do what's possible, and suddenly you are doing the impossible." People always want to know how I handle my investments, and a couple of years ago, we decided to open Dave's Investing Playbook on Real

0: estate and on other things, and that includes what I don't invest in and why. 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Jasmine is with us in Baltimore. Hi, Jasmine. How are you?
1: Hey, I'm really curious how this is going to go. Thanks for taking my call.
0: Sure. What's up?
1: So I went into some debt. At the time, I wasn't super familiar with your baby steps, but I'm in phase baby step number two now, building a homeschool app. And I'm thinking about taking some certificates, paying to take some AI product management certificates to put me in a different tax bracket. Entry level is like 100K, can be like anywhere between 100K and 200K starting pay. And I'm wondering, is it like, it's such a competitive field, is it worth me paying in to take those certificates and putting that time in to come out the other side, hoping to put that money back into my business?
0: Are you already in the technological field?
1: Well, I'm the product manager for the app that I built. Like, I built this app from scratch for homeschoolers.
0: That means you did it by yourself at your kitchen table?
1: No. I hired a web development company, but, like, I chose, like, how everything's supposed to function, like where the buttons are supposed to be, what needs to connect to what. Like, I designed it completely from that. And that's what a product manager does.
0: I know what a product manager does. I have a bunch of them worked for me, okay?
1: Sorry.
0: That's okay. I just didn't visualize how you're doing. So, but you've got no software engineering experience at all?
1: No.
0: Okay. All right.
2: What would the courses, is it the what you're going to get and learn in those for the app? Or you said it's going to put you in a different tax bracket? Like, what?
0: She just means she's going to make more money.
2: How, though?
1: Make more money so I can move the business faster.
2: With the day job, make more money in what you're currently doing or with the app?
1: Make more money with getting the project management AI project management certificates to get a different job.
2: Okay, so to go into the field and to do it. I gotcha. And the field at which you're looking to get in
0: is AI project management.
2: Yes, I know. Thank you. Yes. But I'm asking, is the type of online course that you're taking, do they see that as, because it's all pretty new. Do they need that as a standard, or are they looking for something else? I just want to make sure you don't get in this and get something that people are like, I don't even know what this is, and it really doesn't do much for you.
1: No, the Coursera certificates that you can get are specialized for project management training, and then there's some for AI project management training, and if you pay like $300, you get access to like 10,000 different courses, and I only need maybe four different certificates. And I'm really burnt out at my job that I'm at, and it's not moving the needle fast enough for me.
2: Okay.
0: And okay, so yes, I would spend $300 on continuing education. Yes, I would pursue your dream. Where I've got a disconnect is that someone told you this guarantees and opens these doors, and I'm not sure it does.
1: Right. That's why I'm like, should I? Okay, so yes, do it, but I don't know that I'll get a job doing it, but I know that I have it in me to do that job if I were to get that job.
2: Yes. Have you talked to people, though, that the job is out there and you could apply for it, and they're saying, hey, you do need these courses, and then you could be in the running to get it?
0: Have you already got any certs in project management, not counting AI?
1: No, I don't. I just have proof that I can, like, that I can do the job because of what I've already built.
0: The app that you did.
2: Is proof, too. Okay.
1: Yeah.
0: Okay. So I'll be... Here's what's running through my mind, all right? We have 400 people of our 1,000 people that are in the technology side of things. Obviously, we're leaning heavily into AI, and obviously we have several project managers and lots of product squads working on things that are being led by different people. And I'm trying to think through if this would cause us to consider hiring you. The fact that you built an app for your homeschool thing, I don't know if that qualifies you to be a project manager, even though you actually did manage a project. I'm not arguing that. I'm not sure we would hire you, and I'm not sure we would hire you because you had a certificate that says you're an AI project manager that cost you $300 to go through Coursera. I think we would talk to you.
2: That's why I'm asking the companies that you're wanting to work for, Jasmine. Just, what are they saying?
0: It's not a golden key that opens the door.
2: Yeah, but it's not Ramsey she's asking.
0: No, but it is. She's wanting to get a job making $100,000 a year.
2: I know, but in technology companies, trust me, I got some friends working in those. Plenty of money there. It's crazy. So I was wondering, like, has she talked, like, when she's looking at these jobs, are they saying this is a hole that has to be filled and this is a way to fill that hole? Or is it work experience? Like, I'm trying to figure out what it is for that next step. And is it courses or is it not?
0: Yeah. There is plenty of money in technology companies, and we pay a lot of money to the technology team here. That's true. All of those are true. The only question I've got is whether this actually is the golden key that opens the door. And I'm not sure it is.
2: But what would be the next step for her to get on that path is my question.
0: I think I would talk to someone who's actually doing the job that she wants to do.
2: Talk to the company she's applying for.
0: Yeah,
2: I agree.
0: And find someone that is doing AI project management and say, okay, what would qualify, what would make me get an interview and possibly get hired? Would this certificate help? Or is it a slam dunk if I've got the certificate? Or nobody gives a crap if I've got their certificate. Talk to somebody who's actually doing that.
2: Right.
0: And I think you're going to find that they're going to want some, if you want to be a project manager and you want to be an AI, both are cutting edge situations. You probably are going to have something more than what I'm hearing here. But I might be wrong. So I do want you to discover all of that. I don't want you to spend $300 and then be vastly disappointed that you didn't walk into the first place and they went, oh, we have to have you. You got a Coursera certificate, which I'm pretty sure is not going to happen. Okay? So, and you suddenly go make $100,000 a year. I don't believe that's going to happen. But I do believe that you're on the right track, and I want you to continue
2: pursuing this. Yeah, I would use Ken Coleman's principle, the proximity principle. Go talk to people in that field, Jasmine, and again, to those companies that you're looking at to apply for, and go out to coffee with some of them. Be like, hey, what are the first four things I need to be doing to get myself in the running for this? Because this is a passion of yours. You're obviously somewhat educated in it because you built an app and you're actually in that world doing it. You're pressing the buttons. You're talking to the people developed. Like, you are in this world. And so what's the next formality to actually make you in the running for it? And it may be this certificate. It may not. We don't know.
0: Yeah.
2: But I would go talk to people in that field.
0: Folks, the danger I want everybody out there to look for is this. Don't, when someone tells you in a trade school or a certificate program or a four-year education that this is going to be the magic pill that makes your life all good, it's not. You're the secret sauce, not the education piece. You're the secret sauce that gets the job, keeps the job, and so when someone says, oh, we'll put you in a higher tax bracket, that sounds like a sales pitch from a trade school to me. And so I don't want you to fall for that. I want you to have good, solid information to make these decisions. That puts this hour of the Ramsey Show in the books. We'll be back with you before you know it. In the meantime, remember, there's ultimately only one way to financial peace, and that's to walk daily with the Prince of Peace, Christ Jesus. If you want to win with money in 2026, you can't keep living normal. Normal's broke. You need a plan. Get a personalized plan and start living like no one else by downloading our Every Dollar app today. You know, one of the first things I discovered working in the financial world is how absolutely devastating it is when the breadwinner of a family dies. Grieving families are suddenly left behind, scrambling to pay bills and trying to make ends meet. I also discovered that there are a lot of rip-offs in the life insurance world, like that whole life crap posing as an investment opportunity. What you need is level term life insurance, usually 10 to 12 times your income, which is the